0: care because he just he wants no businesses anyways. He thinks everything should be siphoned through the government and they all these people should just be shut down and then they just get on the dole. That's what they want. They want to provide everything to everybody. You get your little food card, you get your little free house and your free dumpy apartment. And that's the society they dream of. They don't care about your business. Finity's up next. We'll see you back here tomorrow night.
1: Feel extreme confidence in the safety and the efficacy of this vaccine.
2: No evidence of Republican activity anywhere. I don't even see MAGA hats anymore.
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4: America deserved 9/11, dude. I'm saying it.
5: America could not be the great country it is today without our contribution.
6: Good evening. Welcome back to Finity. I'm glad you're here. I'm Rob Finity. And all week we have covered Tony Fauci, what he said, what he didn't say. And I'm only going to do this one more time, but I thought this was really interesting. While we have followed this story and covered it, the left has covered it up. In the 8 hours of show that Jake Tapper has hosted on CNN since the Fauci diary story broke, Jake never once mentioned that he's all over those diaries because what's he going to say? I had steak sandwiches and Bloody Marys with Tony at his house with my wife. Tony gave me questions to ask during interviews. How many times can I be completely discredited? First, it was the Joe Biden health story. Now it's Tony Fauci. Maybe Jake will even write another book. Dinner for Two, the Jake and Tony story. Maybe Christopher Nolan will even do the movie. Elliot Page can play Tony. Lupita Nyong'o can play Jake. How about that? I've been completely shocked, but not surprised by how the left have covered this story. Tony was their hero before yesterday, and he is still their hero today.
7: It breaks my heart. I can't believe we're back here. I can't believe we're relitigating this.
8: What we're seeing here is a replay of the Joe McCarthy hearings. It's so sad to see this man up there who's done so much good, has dedicated his life to him, to saving lives.
9: I do not think he lied. I do not think he was obsessed with celebrity from what I've read with the diary.
6: Just on and on all day, yesterday and today. CBS News writing that the Fauci diaries touch on COVID origins and his tense relationship with Donald Trump. Nothing about Fauci writing that he thought he was the most famous person in the world. Nothing about the egomaniac Fauci. Nothing about how Fauci told the governor of New York to shut down schools. Nothing. Here's how USA Today covered the story today. Quote, Dr. Fauci called President Trump out of control, a true embarrassment, and an idiot in his personal diary. Yeah, he also wrote that he thought he was sexier than supermodel Tyra Banks. The Washington Post writing that, quote, the hearing about COVID origins became a Republican pile-on with Anthony Fauci invoking the Fifth Amendment and Democrats defending him. Rolling Stone saying, quote, before handing off the line of questioning to the committee, Rand Paul berated Fauci and threatened him with consequences. Fauci has long been a target of not just Paul, but Donald Trump and much of the Republican right, end quote. Not the Republican right. How about the American people? And he didn't threaten him with legal consequences. Fauci might have broken the law, and I'm sorry, but there are consequences for violating the law in this country, or at least there should be. CBS then went out of their way to downplay Fauci's diary on the air.
10: I've actually read all of the pages of the diary. Okay. There's two releases, 1,100 and then some almost 500.
11: Right.
10: Most of his comments are actually about the pressure it was creating and the harassment and death threats and what that led to in terms of security. So that's actually most of his comments about the fame. Who here has not taken a selfie with a celebrity who's been here in the studio?
11: Right.
10: And I'm not, I'm going to say it's basically everybody. Right?
12: Yeah. It's human nature.
10: It's human nature.
12: So what's to lean into the line?
10: It's human nature.
6: What are these people talking about? You might take a selfie with a celebrity, but you don't close schools and close churches and lock down the country and mandate vaccines for the entire country, do you? No, you don't. You just take the picture and you post it to social media, maybe, if the lighting's right. Then it was Harvey Levin at TMZ who was watching CNN. Look at the background there. He's watching CNN. He paused the Nancy Guthrie coverage for like 2 minutes to stand up for Dear Tony.
13: Anthony Fauci over a period of decades has been an amazing public servant. And now we are at a point where members of Congress, and yes, you, Rand Paul, are on a witch hunt We are in a dark period of America.
6: Oh, yeah, it's a witch hunt. I'll get to that. But can I just say this? Just because somebody hangs around for a long time, that doesn't instantly make them a hero. A lot of people work the same job for 40 years, then they retire, they have a small party, and that's it. Tony Fauci's not a hero because he worked at the NIH for 40 years. And then Harvey says this is a witch hunt, which is interesting because I don't remember Harvey saying anything about Joe Biden trying to go after Donald Trump and charging him with 90 felonies. That's what the Biden DOJ did. They tried to put him in jail. Was that a witch hunt? But suddenly you're appalled that Congress is asking hard questions about a virus that killed millions of people, a virus that Tony Fauci might have had a direct hand in creating. But that's not what the left wants, because it's just so much easier for the left if Tony stays a hero, isn't it? Here's a tweet from NPR from April of 2020, beginning of the pandemic. They were so certain of the facts back then. Quote, virus researchers who are familiar with lab accidents and how research on coronavirus is conducted say there is virtually zero chance that the novel coronavirus was created as the result of a lab accident, despite misinformation being circulated. Oh, really? Misinformation and disinformation. You're so certain. How are you certain? That's why NPR was defunded. After the hearing yesterday, and this was unbelievable, Democrat Dick Durbin said, quote, Dr. Fauci is deeply caring, a brilliant scientist, an extraordinary public servant, a humanitarian, a patriot, whose work has helped save tens of millions of lives. It is a shame to watch him dragged in front of Congress in the name of bogus conspiracy theories. Dick, 20 million people died. Coronavirus. So all that good work kind of went out the window when 20 million people died during the coronavirus that came from a lab that Fauci might have been funding, allegedly, reportedly. That's not a conspiracy, Dick. That's reality. And then we heard from Tim Walz. I don't know why. Tim Walz, who knows so much about science that he put tampons in boys' bathrooms. Quote, as measles cases hit a 35-year high, the U.S. Senate is holding a hearing today to yell at Dr. Fauci and push horse dewormer on the American public, end quote. First, Tim, the horse dewormer worked. Second, Tim, what you left out of your tweet is that measles cases are only on the rise because Joe Biden let in millions of people into this country illegally who are not vaccinated for measles, which is why we're having a rise in cases. Then Andy Cohen posted, quote, that the country is an absolute dumpster fire with a war with no plan and skyrocketing prices, a demented president. So let's go after Fauci. What an absolute joke, end quote. And I thought that one was kind of out of left field until we looked into it and realized that Andy Cohen was paid to promote the COVID vaccine in 2023.
11: My calculations are telling me to go get this season's COVID-19 shot designed to help protect against recent variants. So that's what I'm on my way to do.
6: Yeah, he's doing that while he's driving. By the warmer on the American public, end quote. First, Tim, the horse dewormer worked. Second, Tim, what you left out of your tweet is that measles cases are only on the rise because Joe Biden let in millions of people into this country illegally who are not vaccinated for measles, which is why we're having a rise in cases. Then Andy Cohen posted, quote, that the country is an absolute dumpster fire with a war with no plan and skyrocketing prices, a demented president. So let's go after Fauci. What an absolute joke, end quote. And I thought that one was kind of out of left field until we looked into it and realized that Andy Cohen was paid to promote the COVID vaccine in 2023.
11: My calculations are telling me to go get this season's COVID-19 shot designed to help protect against recent variants. So that's what I'm on my way to do.
6: Yeah, he's doing that while he's driving, by the way, but he was paid to do that. It wasn't genuine. This folksy, hey, I'm going to get my vaccination. He was paid to do that. Again, more than a million Americans died, but the left are so sold on the lie and in love with the lie, they would rather honor a criminal than get to the truth. Just my opinion. Did you see this? Texas Senate candidate James Taurico posted on Christmas in 2021 a picture of this little Fauci doll that he got. Quote, I got the coolest action figure for Christmas. Thank you to all the healthcare superheroes working today. Let's help by getting vaxxed and boosted. because nothing says Texas like a 35-year-old man getting an action figure for Christmas and being excited about it. There's nothing ironic about this or funny. He got that seriously. Whoever gave him that, Santa, whoever, they knew James Tallarico would love it. And the rumor is that he listened to this song when he played with his little Fauci doll.
14: Dr. Fauci, give us vaccines. Help all the people who have been quarantined. Promise us, please, we'll have a cure that can fight off this disease. Restrictions will lift with some ease. Dr. Fauci, don't forget me.
6: Yep, something tells me this poor kid has a tough time getting a date. I mean that not to be mean. He might work at CNN. Then, of course, there's Jake Tapper, who had the audacity and just the arrogance to do exactly what he did during the 4 years of Joe Biden. Ignore his role in the story completely.
15: Some of Fauci's private diary entries seem to contradict his previous public statements. For example, in a March 2020 entry, Fauci recalls a conversation he had with then New York City Mayor Bill de Blasio. Fauci wrote, quote, I spoke with Bill de Blasio and convinced him based on what I was saying publicly in my conversation tonight to close the New York City schools. He had already decided based on what I was saying on TV, unquote. Fauci also wrote about a similar call he had with Gavin Newsom's chief of staff, Gavin Newsom, the governor of California.
6: I mean, what a complete joke. He doesn't mention that he's in those diaries repeatedly, that he was having dinner with Tony Fauci. And then, of course, we saw the hero worship, which is modern day Stockholm syndrome for a man who inflicted suffering on millions of people more than anyone else in our history, in my opinion. But there are thousands of people out there today who think that Tony is a hero. Tweet after tweet from people in the media, celebrities, Newsweek asking, is Tony Fauci still a hero? But this one took the cake for me, and then I'm done with it. It was everything that was wrong about this moment and Fauci in one photo. Look at this. That is Carrie Kennedy. That is John F. Kennedy's niece, RFK's sister, RFK Jr., who works for Donald Trump. She tweeted a photo of her dead mother and a bust of her slain father, RFK Sr., wearing a Fauci is my hero mask over the Bobby Kennedy bust. And she wrote, Mum admired you, Dr. Fauci, and considered you a hero, as do I. And she quoted from Fauci's diary after that, saying, quote, I received a call from Ethel and Kerry Kennedy explicitly inviting me up to Hyannisport for 4th of July weekend. They were so nice over the phone. This is Fauci talking. They said that they loved and admired me and were so pleased that the Kennedy family could honor me. Fauci wrote that. Then Kerry Kennedy wrote, Senator Rand Paul jeopardized our rights when he wholesale published thousands of pages of Dr. Fauci's personal diaries. That's no way to treat a citizen. That's no way to treat a hero. My goodness. Dr. Fauci destroyed millions of lives with no scientific backing to justify anything that he was doing for years. He is not a hero. And watching him yesterday, sad, gray, hollow, 85 years old. I think deep down, he knows it too. When we come back, we've got a massive show lined up. Our next guest was canceled for speaking out against COVID-19, but now he's getting the last laugh finally, which we think is amazing. Plus, the crackdown on illegal alien fraud. Prosecutors just found more than $350 million in food stamp fraud. They were spending it on cars and luxury homes. We're the only ones covering this story tonight. And this guy right here is the leading Democrat candidate for the Senate in Michigan. Trump endorsed Mike Rogers, looks to become the first Republican senator in that state in 32 years. He joins us in a Finnerty exclusive with his plan to beat the Democrats.
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1: I am very happy to testify before any Congressional Oversight Committee. I have nothing to hide. I can explain and validate everything that I've done.
2: Under the advice of my attorneys, I will invoke my right under the Fifth Amendment of the Constitution to refrain from answering your questions.
3: Well, Anthony Fauci lied and millions of people died as a result, and now he doesn't want to talk about it. Our next guest was there, one of the most respected doctors in the country, a tenured professor at Stanford, now the director of the National Institutes of Health. In October of 2020, Dr. Jay Bhattacharya drafted something called the Great Barrington Declaration. After 6 months of lockdowns and mandates and masks with 44 other doctors arguing that lockdowns and mandates would cause irreparable damage to the American people, arguing that schools should be reopened. And for that, he was blacklisted on social media, on YouTube. He was mocked by people like Dr. Fauci and the rest of the medical establishment, but they are not laughing anymore because everything they wrote in that declaration, just 514 words, ended up being right. And instead of anyone following their advice, we had 3 more years of lockdowns and mandates. Dr. Bhattacharya is with us. It's great to have you back. I'm wondering how you felt watching that testimony from Dr. Fauci this week.
4: Honestly, a little bit sick to my stomach. I think it's just a sad end to a career that that should have ended in glory. I mean, he was a hero to me, actually, during the HIV outbreak. The diaries that were released, as well as his testimony, they show a very different picture of somebody who I think had lost touch with the how science actually works, which involves, you know, these were complicated times. It's hard to know what to do when there's a new virus floating around. What he should have done is reached out to the scientific community and welcome new ideas. And instead, he denigrated, I mean, me personally, but also many other people who had sort of different plans for the pandemic. And he put the NIH in a very bad light. I lead now the NIH, and I think it's a great institution. It is so much more than just Tony Fauci. I mean, I've seen that firsthand. So many discoveries and cures.
3: You have Tony Fauci's old job. Is that correct, Dr. Bhattacharya?
4: Well, he would have worked for me, actually. He would have, okay. He was the head of National Institute of Allergy and Infectious Disease.
3: As it should be, by the way. But do you feel vindicated for that? Like, my goodness, talk about coming full circle.
4: Yeah, I mean, I mean, vindication is nice. But to me, the most important thing is that we have to make sure that the NIH works for the American people.
3: Right.
4: And what you saw yesterday in Congress was not an example of that. And it just pains me. In the year and a half that I've been the leader of the NIH, I've worked very hard to reform the NIH. And it's actually been, in many ways, so easy to find dedicated scientists who want to find advances and cures that make people better, make people in America healthy.
3: Yeah.
4: And so Tony Fauci's display yesterday was just a disappointment because it doesn't represent what the new NIH really is.
3: I don't understand why he just can't apologize. But let me just talk about Great Barrington. I'm originally from Western Massachusetts, Greenfield. So I assume you wrote this in Great Barrington, Massachusetts. That's why it's called the Great Barrington Declaration. This was October 2020. So this is 6 months into the pandemic. For writing this, you were ostracized by colleagues. You were ostracized by the White House. Let me just read you a little bit of this. This is a quote. The most compassionate approach is to allow those who are at minimal risk of death to live their lives normally. We call this focused protection. Those who are not vulnerable should immediately be allowed to resume normal life. Schools and universities should be open for in-person teaching. Keeping students out of school is a grave injustice. And you were ostracized for that. Why? Why didn't anyone listen to you?
4: I mean, you saw it in the diary of Dr. Fauci. Like, his mindset was that he knew best, and that anyone who disagreed with him about this was somehow irresponsible. He called me names in the diary. He went after Dr. Scott Atlas, who was a colleague of mine then at Stanford, for arguing forcefully for opening schools and better protecting older people.
3: Yeah.
4: You know, it's sad because I think If there had been an open, honest scientific debate, we would have won that debate at the time, and so much suffering could have been avoided. The real sin there was hubris. That kind of sort of overweening pride led to actions that ended the possibility of scientific debate and resulted in essentially destruction of scientific careers for people who didn't agree. I've worked very hard to bring that spirit of scientific freedom to the NIH, because that's the only way forward.
3: Yeah, you're so humble, Dr. Bhattacharya. I'm so glad personally that you are at NIH now. Here's another quote. As immunity builds in the population, the risk of infection to all, including the vulnerable, falls. We know that all populations will eventually reach herd immunity, which is exactly what happened. Again, if anyone listened to you in October of 2020, that could have saved us years of suffering and years of death. Here's Dr. Fauci talking about the Great Barrington Declaration after it was published in October of 2020.
5: You know, George, that declaration has a couple of things in it that I think are fooling people, because it says things that are like apple pie and motherhood. A, we don't want to shut down the country. I say that all the time. B, we certainly want to protect the vulnerable. If you just let things rip and let the infection go, no masks, crowd, it doesn't make any difference. That, quite frankly, George, is ridiculous. This idea that we have the power to protect the vulnerable is total nonsense.
3: He was mocking you, Dr. Bhattacharya. How do you respond to that?
4: Well, first of all, he dissembled there. Right? He said that he never recommended locking down the country. You can see very clearly in his diary that he did. He recommended locking down the country. He recommended closing schools. My kids were out of school in California for a year and a half based on his advice, which you can see clearly written in his diary.
3: Yeah.
4: I think the other thing is he abused his power. Like, he mischaracterized what we said. We never argued for letting the virus rip. We argued for better protecting vulnerable older people. And he's saying that we can't do that, but a lockdown can. It didn't make logical sense at the time. I don't want this to be a personal thing, because it really is about my job is to better is to protect is to
3: yes, but I will say science, I will right? say, and I want you to say what's on your mind, because you have to rebuild public trust in our institutions. Dr. Fauci has destroyed that. Now continue bearing that in mind.
4: You're right. And I think the only way to do that is by actually delivering cures, treatments, scientific advances that make people's lives better.
3: Dr. Jay Bhattacharya, I appreciate you being with us. And I appreciated the Great Barrington Declaration in the fall of 2020. I wish more people listened to what you and so many other doctors wrote. Thank you. Appreciate it.
4: So good to talk to you. Take care.
3: Maryland Democrat Jamie Raskin says he's been out on the campaign trail and he is shocked by what he is not seeing.
6: We see no evidence of Republican activity anywhere. I don't even see MAGA hats.
3: Wait till you hear what this lunatic Democrat thinks MAGA world is conspiring to do behind the scenes as we speak. And on another note, Gavin Newsom wants to be president, but Vanity Fair just wrote a very interesting piece about Gavin and an extramarital affair. What does this mean for his 2020?

0: for a strong America.
1: The DOJ is announcing today that since the 4th of July, our southeastern U.S. attorney's offices have charged 12 additional defendants with defrauding taxpayer-funded programs. Four defendants were charged for concocting a scheme to convince food stamp recipients to sell their federal benefits at a discounted rate in exchange for cash. The scheme caused nearly $20 million in fraudulent EBT transactions. Two of the co-conspirators are foreign nationals, and one even has a pending final order of removal from the United States.
2: It is just unbelievable, sickening, a massive new fraud scandal exposed. Nobody else is talking about this. The Department of Justice announcing today they have uncovered $350 million in fraud related to, as you just heard, food stamps, small business loans, housing benefits, and tax fraud. The fraudsters spent that stolen money on Ferraris, luxury homes, jewelry, bling, vacations. It's also important to note that none of this would have been exposed if Donald Trump had not won the election. Colin McDonald is the DOJ Assistant Attorney General in the Fraud Division. Alan Wilson is the Attorney General of South Carolina, one of the seven states involved in exposing this. Gentlemen, great to have you. Colin, I'd like to start with you. So the fraud was found in Alabama, Florida, Georgia, Louisiana, Mississippi, North Carolina, and South Carolina. Take us through what you found.
1: Yes, that's right. If it sounds like deja vu all over again, it's because it is. Because everywhere we go, every district we go to, every state, we're finding the same recurring pattern. That is people exploiting our taxpayer-funded programs to enrich themselves at the expense of all of the rest of us, the American taxpayer.
2: Yeah, it's remarkable. Mr. Attorney General, every state that investigated this has a Republican attorney general. I'm wondering if you think that's a coincidence. But can I just ask you, these were foreign nationals. So are we talking about people who are in this country illegally that are being accused of doing this?
3: Well, let me first say this. In that particular case, that might have been the case that it was all Republicans. But I have had actually some success working with the Attorney General of North Carolina, who's an elected Democrat. Again, when you look at fraudsters, they are usually using newer technologies. They're using newer tactics, newer protocols. They're collaborating. They're coordinating. They're cooperating with each other to conduct these advanced, complex schemes. The government historically has always been late to the game. That is why we have to break down the barriers. We have to cross the lines. Last summer, I was involved, as I just mentioned, with the Attorney General of North Carolina, the United States Attorney's Office from Mecklenburg County in the state of South Carolina, and we uncovered $20 million in Medicaid fraud. We had to cross geographic lines. We had to cross jurisdictional lines. We had to cross partisan lines to be able to effectuate that. Now, yes, there are blue states out there that are dragging their feet on that, and President Trump and the Justice Department and the Trump administration have been leading the way on busting fraud. But here at the state level, we're working as hard as we can to help them in their efforts.
2: Well, it seems like, let me just play a soundbite. This is a smattering of what Democrats are saying about your investigation. Take a look.
4: Coming from this guy, he would know fraud where it was at.
5: Yeah.
4: So used it to...
5: He's like Sigmund Freud.
4: Yeah. demonize immigrant community, especially the Somali community.
2: That's Tim Walz. We know of almost $19 billion in fraud that was uncovered in his state, Minnesota. That's one of the largest frauds in U.S. history by mostly Somali immigrants. So Donald Trump is not demonizing the Somali community. They are the people, by and large, who have been arrested and convicted of this, for the most part. Let me just ask you about these foreign nationals. Who was doing this? Is this illegal immigrants as well?
1: So across the country, we see fraud rings of all shapes and sizes. They do include illegal immigrants who are able to exploit our generous benefit programs. We recently in Boston announced a takedown of 15 illegal immigrants who stole the identities of Americans to then steal the money of America. So that problem set is one that we are confronting, where foreign nationals, even individuals who've never even touched foot in America from foreign lands, are exploiting our programs. We are leveraging data analytics and other conventional tools to be able to root those actors out.
2: And we're so glad that you're doing that. I just want to play this for everybody at home, this video. This is what these people were buying. Ferraris. They were buying red Ferraris. One was a convertible. Diamond necklaces like bling for going out. They took Egyptian vacations. They rode camels. They were buying homes, one in the Virgin Islands, one in Miami. And I bring this up. There's the bling. I bring this up because they weren't hiding it, Mr. Attorney General. They never thought they were going to get caught, did they?
3: No, and Colin and I talked about this earlier. There's a deterrent effect to aggressively pursuing these people who are conducting these types of fraud. Right now, for years, they have felt unencumbered. They had felt unpoliced, and now that is changing. They're going to continue to commit fraud and steal money from taxpayers and basically take much-needed services from families in need until someone stands up. We're standing up. These people are going to go to prison. And just this last year, we indicted six people who were committing fraud by providing fraudulent identification documents for illegal immigrants. So some of these people are violent. So we have to work together to deter this fraud and to catch it and to put it in prison.
2: All right. Keep it up, gentlemen. Appreciate you being here tonight. Thank you. Colin McDonald, Alan Wilson. Thank you. All right. Nobody wants to wake up to the sound of this absolute gibberish at 4 a.m. every day, blaring over loudspeakers. But one small town is coming together saying no to the Muslim call to prayer, and we applaud them for it. Finnerty Files is

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1: Tonight, Infinity Files, Indian American Democrat Congressman Sherry Tandahar tells an audience of Indian Americans that America could not be a great country today without their contribution.
2: This is an important celebration of our heritage, our culture, and the tremendous contribution our community has made for America's greatness. America could not be the great country it is today without our contribution, without your contribution, without the contribution all of the immigrant community.
1: Okay, and I get that he's just trying to get votes, and I understand that. He's talking about Indians from India, not Native Americans. And look, this is the same thing with the Haitians and TPS. If they leave, nothing will change. I don't care what you say. If they leave, they've been here 16 years, nothing will change. Hospitals will stay open. Nursing homes will continue to operate. Nothing will change. Somalians have contributed nothing to this country. And Indians, well, maybe something, but we don't need to make such a big deal. If you are here and you're an American, guess what? You're an American. That's it. You're just an American. That's the way it should be. Haley Stevens is running for the Senate in Michigan, and she visited black voters, and it didn't go well. Haley Stevens is the white woman dancing in the foreground with the red blouse on. There she is. We play this because the constituency of the Democrat Party was once African Americans. That has changed over the last two decades. Donald Trump getting more black votes than any Republican in history, and it's because of that. Because Democrats have no idea how to connect with just regular, everyday people, black or white, anymore. Democrat

0: evidence of Republican activity anywhere. I don't even see MAGA hats anymore, which makes me afraid that they're just focused on trying to undermine the election or take the election through some kind of strategic mischief.
1: Isn't that interesting? If a Republican said that, it would be front page news, above the fold, New York Times. A Democrat says that, and it's another day that ends in Y. Because he's not seeing red hats, something tells me Jamie Raskin's not going to a lot of areas where there would be people with red hats, but because he's not seeing them, he thinks Republicans are trying to steal the election. Radical Islam is happening all over this country. We talk about this constantly. It's happening on Long Island, too. Small town Islip, now considering allowing the call to prayer to blare over speakers there five times a day.
2: It's just an observation, but I just wanted to bring up the point that the Muslim prayer, called prayer, is five times a day, average 2 to 5 minutes per prayer. And I just wanted to bring that to your attention, not that you don't know it already, but it's going to affect. It's happening to my relatives who live back in Brooklyn. It's happening already to them. It's very, very disturbing.
3: Okay, thank you, sir.
2: And I'm just curious about it. So that's it. Thank you.
3: Thank you. Next, please.
1: Yeah, I'll tell you what. They don't care. They're just going to let this happen. That whole panel right there, we're just going to let it happen. A radical Islamic terrorist drove a van through a crowd during a pride festival in Germany over the weekend. Now the city's so-called queer commissioner is calling it queer phobia to say anything like that about Islam.
4: The far right here in Germany is, of course, waiting for an attack like this one to use it in order to highlight that the foreigners are the problem. But by doing so, they completely forget and avoid to look at how much queerphobia there is in this country in all various levels of structures.
1: Oh my
4: they
1: gosh.
4: Might not come
1: queerphobia?
4: Out onto the streets with a van and kill
1: a
4: us.
1: Radical
4: in a
1: radical Muslim terrorist
4: in a big, huge group
1: tried to
4: like
1: kill as many people as possible. This guy is not from Germany. He is a radical Muslim immigrant terrorist. That has nothing to do with queer phobia, which is not a thing in Germany. That has to do with unfettered Muslim immigration into Western countries. Why are we doing this? Why are we doing everything we possibly can to make these people try and feel welcome? This guy says America deserved 9/11. Now he wants to be the next Democrat senator from Michigan, and he could win the race. Our next guest is an American patriot who is trying to stop him. Congressman Mike Rogers, Trump endorsed, is running for that Senate seat as well. He will join us next in Affinity.

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1: Some of you have seen, you know, there's those cool kids on the internet. They're doing the cool kid chatter, making fun of how I talk.
2: Do police really need to use guns? Do we need as much of a police force?
3: But right now, our government spends billions on an agency that operates outside of the law to terrorize our neighbors.
4: Okay, so the Michigan primary happens on Tuesday, which means one of the two people that you just heard from is going to be the Democrat nominee for the Senate there. And a poll that just came out has Abdul Al-Sayed, a Muslim, leading Congresswoman Haley Stevens by 15 points, but then losing in the general election to our next guest. Al-Sayed is a radical socialist. He's a Muslim who is hosting events with a guy who says that America deserved 9/11.
5: America deserved 9/11, dude. F*** it. I'm saying it.
4: So that is the new left in this country right now. And if you live in Michigan or anywhere else in this country, I hope you are paying attention to what's happening in Michigan. Mike Rogers is trying to stop all this. He's the Republican candidate for the Senate in Michigan. He is Donald Trump endorsed. It's great to have you back. What do you want to happen on Tuesday? Do you have a preference on who you're running against?
6: I think if you watch those two clips, you know that we're not worried about either one of them. They're as crazy and a little bit crazier is the only difference. And so we're prepared. We've been working at this thing for a better part of a year. We started door to door in Michigan in December. That's how committed we've been. Right. Crossed over a million doors. The reason that polling is defying, I think, the national trend is because we're talking about Michigan issues and the things we're going to do for Michigan. And these two candidates have been veering off into, I'm not sure where they're going. The crazy train has gotten to Michigan, unfortunately, and they're both on it. And so whoever comes out of this thing, we're gonna beat them.
4: You don't have a preference, though?
6: I really don't. I mean, the Democrat Socialists of America, I think we can thump that. I just don't think working class Michigan families are ready for that. And Haley Stevens is, you know, when you look at all the core issues, she wants to pick your car for you. The government wants to force you to drive EV. She just voted last year for that.
4: Right.
6: Higher taxes. I mean, you just go down the list. They both want boys in girls' locker rooms. I mean, honestly, the core starts bad and then they just both drift off to the left. Crazy.
4: Okay.
6: Crazy versus common sense, and we're going to win.
4: Very good point. Explain this to me. I've seen polls, and look, take the polls for whatever they're worth at face value, but I've seen a poll where you beat Abdul Al-Sayed in the general election, but you lose to Haley Stevens. Can you explain that? How does that make any sense?
6: Yeah, well, you have to remember that Haley Stevens just spent almost $60 million in the primary. And we haven't spent anything close to that. So people have an awareness of her. They're doing a lot of attacks, but they also, a lot of that money propped her up.
4: Yeah.
6: And by the way, when you say losing, we're down by a point. If you think she just spent $60 million and we're only down by 1 point in that poll,
4: right,
6: bring it on all day long. We're just getting started. We haven't done any of that yet.
4: Yeah, very good answer. You got to get to Tuesday first. If it is Al-Sayed, I'm curious how you campaign against somebody who clearly does not like America.
6: Well, we remind people that he clearly doesn't like America. I mean, you can't say that, America deserved 9/11. I mean, I'm a veteran. My whole family's, you know, full of veterans.
4: Yes.
6: And that's offensive on its face, let alone if you care about the people of America. Oh, and how about the thousands of people that were killed on 9/11 Americans?
4: Yeah.
6: And so he's got a whole host of these things. I mean, he said you could see how one might feel this way for the guy who loaded his car with explosives, drove into a synagogue and tried to kill 140 children who were in school that day. I don't see how somebody could feel that way. That's an act of terror. And we're going to be able to set ourselves on a very clear path of differentiation here. And I think we're going to do exceptionally well.
4: Especially in a state that Donald Trump won by, 80,000 votes in 2024.
6: Yes.
4: I want to ask you about this Islamification. It's happening in Dearborn. We've got some video of an event that Muslims were able to hold in Dearborn. I think we can play that and then get your reaction.

0: Okay, so I play this not because I'm upset that they're Muslim. That's not what this is about. I don't see a single American flag. And then you go to Home Depots across Michigan, and, you know, I go to Home Depot all the time. You walk down the aisle, there's Arabic. Window coverings written in English and Arabic. Appliances written in English and Arabic. Paint, English and Arabic. What is happening, and how do you address this in the Senate?
1: Well, I think we just need to make sure that people understand that your freedom of speech ends at the beginning of your knuckles touching the tip of my nose. And so when you have, you know, when they're implementing a call to prayer in the morning, that affects everybody. And I think we're just going to have to push back on those things that get out of the bounds of free speech in this country and freedom of religion. Both of those things are really critically important. But it doesn't mean you get to chase people away, chase people out.
0: Good luck to you. I look forward to having you back. Tuesday is going to be a big day. Michigan has not had a Republican in the Senate since 1994, 32 years ago. You could be the first in a while. Mike, great to see you. Thank you.
1: Will be. RogersForSenate.com. Love to have you.
0: All right. Gavin Newsom is getting ready to run for president, we think, but his PR team is making sure that there are no skeletons in the old closet, and one just came out that is unbelievable. On another...

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0: That's my job, and I aim to do it every night.
1: Okay, on another note tonight, a good one. We've got a new window into the heart and soul of one of America's most prominent Democrats, and it's not good. California Governor Gavin Newsom is expected to run for president in 2028, but it turns out that Gavin is a little bit of a hound dog, and we are learning more about an affair that he had 20 years ago with a married woman while Gavin was also married. Her name is Ruby Rippey, which is kind of an odd name, and she was Gavin Newsom's appointment secretary when he was the mayor of San Francisco. Her husband was one of his best friends and his chief of staff. Gavin was married to Kimberly Guilfoyle at the time. Apparently, the relationship was on the rocks. Yes, that Kimberly Guilfoyle from Fox News. And Ruby just wrote a piece in Vanity Fair where she basically cleared Gavin of any wrongdoing and blamed herself and her alcohol addiction for the affair. So it begins with her talking about this handsome new political powerhouse who had just launched a bid to be mayor of San Francisco. Quote, a young supervisor from District 2 enters the race, often described as Kennedy-esque. Like, here we go again with this Kennedy comparison. JFK was killed 60 years ago in 1963, and people are still trying to, oh, Gavin's the next JFK. She goes on about Newsom winning the race, and before she knows it, her desk is right next to his, and he started flirting with her. He invited her to meetings and staff dinners. Ruby was also a new mother at the time, struggling to stay sober. She talked about that constantly. Then comes the day that changed everything. She went to a wedding for a city hall staffer. She drank a lot, saying, quote, by the time night falls, I'm sitting on the edge of the hot tub with my feet in the water. He, Gavin Newsom, is across from me, slipping off his shoes and socks, rolling up his pant legs. My husband leaves soon after, irritated that I wanted to keep partying while he drives home to our one-year-old son, which is kind of odd, by the way. Her husband left her there in a hot tub with Gavin Newsom. I suppose everybody's married, but, like, would you do that? After that, quote, the next clear memory is getting into the back of my boss's chauffeured town car. I stretch my legs across the center console and let my heels fall off. He is in the front seat, and he takes one of my feet and begins to massage them. And you know what happened after that. She actually went on to say that she wet the bed their first night together because she apparently drank so much. The affair lasted for 10 months. Quote, we would meet and drink. There is sex, but it isn't the only part. The point is proximity to power, to being chosen, to feeling newly visible, no longer muted by pregnancy, by new motherhood, by the strain of white-knuckling long stretches of sobriety. Give me a break. One morning, she recalls waking up and seeing buttons all over the floor of their hotel room. She'd apparently ripped off Gavin Newsom's shirt the night before. Newsom would later text her saying that he was glad they sold T-shirts in the hotel gift shop. I mean, my goodness, this might actually help Gavin. But again, Ruby blames everything on herself. Quote, I was not confused or naive. I was a grown woman who made choices that hurt someone I loved. I am the culprit. Not Gavin Newsom. She blames this whole thing on herself. It almost feels contrived or coordinated, like the timing is too convenient. Like someone said, this is going to be trouble for Gavin when he runs for president, so let's just get in front of this right now. Ruby, would you write this for us in Vanity Fair? I don't know if this will actually hurt Gavin. With today's Democrat Party, it could actually help him. That does it for us. Have a great rest of your night. As always, have faith. Greg's next.
2: Water is the essence of life, but mix it with 100-mile-an-hour winds, and it becomes the most destructive force on the planet. On August 23, 2005, Hurricane Katrina was born off the coast of the Bahamas. Katrina rapidly gained speed over the Caribbean's warm waters, and by the time it hit the Florida coastline on August 25th, it was a Category 1 hurricane with winds of 75 miles per hour. Once over land, Katrina weakened, but the warm Gulf waters doubled its size and strength, making it a Category 5.

0: 9:47 a.m. on the 20th of February, 1962. Lieutenant Colonel John Glenn, Jr. of New Concord, Ohio, found himself sitting on top of an Atlas VI rocket filled with 600,000 pounds of fuel. At liftoff, 360,000 pounds of thrust hurled the massive rocket and its occupant into space and America's history books. John Glenn became the fourth human being to enter space and the first American to orbit the Earth. For his remarkable heroism, President Kennedy awarded Colonel Glenn NASA's Distinguished Service Medal.
1: As our knowledge of this universe in which we live increases, may God grant us the wisdom and guidance to use it wisely. Thank you.
0: Glenn went on to become the United States Senator from Ohio, and in 1984 ran for the Democratic presidential nomination, but lost to Walter Mondale. When Rosa Parks stepped on that Montgomery, Alabama bus on December 1, 1955, she didn't set out to make history. She just wanted to get home. Montgomery's segment.
2: And we're back. Welcome to the show. This man deserves to be canceled. I hate cancel culture. Really, it's seems unfair. Sometimes they get you because of a grudge, that kind of thing. Sometimes it seems like the innocent go down and the guilty go free. And well, this is one of those occasions. He's not going to jail. His reputation, believe it or not, is largely intact. Yeah, you know, I hope, I know, that this man, I mean, he's responsible for millions of deaths. And I do believe that he funded the research at that Wuhan lab with our money. But you can't undo all the awards, all of the accolades. You know, 10 years ago, before social media, maybe you could, but you can't anymore. Not with all of the protection and status that guy has. He definitely had a very bad day yesterday. And those of us seeking the truth had a great day. You saw him get pummeled there. But he had a lot of defenders all over television. And also kind of like they helped him by not covering it. They helped him by minimizing the entire issue. So he deserves to be canceled. It's not going to happen. But there is something that should be canceled, that we can still cancel, right? Maybe not Fauci. Again, once this happens, it's kind of when the fake news embraces you. I mean, when they love you like this, it's very, very difficult to undo it.
3: The people are craving clarity, honesty, courage to stick up for what's right. And it isn't me, it's what I'm symbolizing. We always used to say, pandemics occur, they have always occurred and they will occur.
2: A photo shoot in the middle of, everybody else was home, nobody knew what was going to happen next, and he was having the time of his life. A photo shoot for the cover of a magazine. Anyway, he won't be canceled though. He's going to keep his pension. He's not going to go to jail. He's still going to get invited to, you know, dinners and banquets. He'll receive more awards. But there is something that we must cancel because I can't believe it made a reappearance. This whole idea that science is perfect, right? That, oh my goodness, the science, it's science. You must obey the science. You heard that, right?
4: 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Listen to the scientists.
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6: You know, science is truth.
7: What is the impact to public health when people are openly questioning the science?
2: In the olden days, I mean, before the world went mad, it seems 7 years ago, 10 years ago, whenever, it was okay to question the science. This is the country of the second opinion. Right? You're allowed to ask your doctor, are you sure about that? I think I want a second opinion. What happened to that whole notion? The Mayo Clinic, possibly the most prestigious hospital and research center in the world. Guess what they've done extensive research on? The second opinion. It is very, very helpful. They have documented it. Take a look at this. 21% when they actually had people go and seek another opinion, right? As part of a test. One, Dr. Ray diagnoses you. He says, this is wrong with you. Then you go to a second doctor and they tracked it. 21% of the patients received a completely different diagnosis. 66% had their original diagnosis refined or substantially clarified. And only 12% had the original diagnosis essentially confirmed as completely correct. Isn't that something? And these are, you know, stories. There are real people who, thank God, they got a second opinion because they survived. This is Jessica Kenser, brain tumor. She was initially told that she had an inoperable brain tumor. She sought a second opinion at the Mayo Clinic, and the Mayo neurosurgeons concluded the tumor could be removed, and they successfully removed it. Okay, take a look at this woman. A nosebleed condition. Initially thought to have an ordinary nosebleed at the Mayo Clinic. Okay, we're getting a little bit ahead of ourselves here. A neurosurgeon recognized it was a dangerous vascular injury, everybody. The second opinion identified a potentially life-threatening condition that had been missed. Is this, the second opinion, one more, this filmmaker, she was told that she had a serious neurological disease. Mayo specialists determined the diagnosis was incorrect, sparing the unnecessary treatment and anxiety. I mean, and then somehow questioning Fauci was terrible, the worst thing, right? But remember this, we all have to remember this. We have to question the science. It's our duty. And the Mayo Clinic backed us up on this, all right? Why second opinions are good for patients. They have all kinds of reams of data, and you really want to question a doctor, any doctor, especially a doctor who has such contempt for his patients. This is what Fauci sounds like when he thinks he's only talking to fellow elite scientists.
5: What do you think can be done about it? I have to say that I don't see a big solution other than some sort of mandatory vaccination. I know federal officials don't like to use that term.
8: Once people feel empowered and protected legally, you are going to have schools, universities, and colleges are going to say, you want to come to this college, buddy? You're going to get vaccinated. Lady, you're going to get vaccinated.
5: Yeah.
8: Big corporations like Amazon and Facebook and all of those others are going to say, you want to work for us, you get vaccinated. And it's been proven that when you make it difficult for people in their lives, they lose their ideological bull and they get vaccinated.
2: Lady, buddy, that's contempt. He has no respect for his patients, no respect for the American people. The wild part is he's not going to be canceled again. He's going to be fine. Now, I don't know if you saw this. There's a couple in Central Park. It's pretty wild. All they were doing was kissing on a park bench, and they went viral.
9: Get a room. Dude, get a room.
2: Well, it went viral, and people know who these people are. Turned out they worked at a law firm. It was during the workday. Turns out they're married to other people, and they're in big trouble. I mean, these folks are being canceled right now. I don't want to repeat the dude's name. I just call him the dude. A new job offer was rescinded. He also was suspended from his present employer. We're not sure what happened to the woman, but she seems to be in trouble as well. I hear some people saying, well, they were married, apparently. Ay, ay, ay, ay, ay. Isn't that between them and God and their spouse? Is it really international news? But this guy has actually lost money. They say he's lost $4 million already. Fauci, we know what he did. And he gets to keep everything. He gets to keep the $1 million prize. Why? Because he courageously defended science in the face of uninformed opposition during COVID. That's the thing. Very smart people can look at the same data and say it means this. Another guy can say it means that. Science is not perfect. It's really shocking what's happening, but I guess not so shocking. We have to be on guard, though. The American people see right through this stuff. They do. but they're not paying that much attention right now. A presidential election year is a different story. 2024 and up to 2024, right? They threw everything they could at Trump, but we were watching. We all were watching. Everybody was on the edge of their seat for this presidential election year, 2024. Nothing could get by us, right? Nothing really could. We're paying acute attention to everything. Midterms are different. So-and-so is running. Never heard of the guy. It's just, I know it's important. People kind of know it's important. But for too many of us in our gut, it's just not that important. That's another reason why evil Fauci is probably going to be able to retain his status and his prestige and his friends and all that stuff, even though we know the truth about what he did. And also, conservative media, they're going to get bored of this diary. You know, oh, something, some liberal idiot is going to do something stupid and we'll all have fun with that. Whereas the Democrats and the fake news, they'll take January 6th and they won't stop. January 6th happened, what, January of 2021. They made it an issue all the way up through the next midterm election, and Democrats did pretty well in the midterms of 2022. And this was part of the reason, the hype, and they all do it.
10: And turning now to the investigation into the January 6th Capitol attack.
11: Fox New developments on the January 6th insurrection will bring you the latest.
12: Let's talk about the January 6th committee.
13: The important stage of the investigation into the January 6th insurrection.
14: I think January 6th is another example.
15: And they keep falling. The January 6th bombshells, that is.
16: Okay, let's talk about January 6th.
2: Let's talk about January 6th and not talk about Ashley Babbitt. Let's talk about January 6th and not talk about how the cops left the door open. Let's talk about January 6th and not talk about Roseanne Boylan. Anyway, and Fauci. The Fauci story is going to come to a conclusion pretty quick. And that's kind of a shame. I think if people are running for office, the good guys should hammer away at this because it's so important and we still have so many unanswered questions, right? And he still has way too much prize money in the bank. Next, please.
17: Iran ready? Cannot have a nuclear weapon. They are lunatics.
18: Iran will never have a nuclear weapon.
19: They can't have a nuclear weapon. It's very simple. They can't have, you can't have peace in the Middle East if they have a nuclear weapon.
2: Totally understandable. I understand that message. That's why we're dropping bombs on Iran. Iran, we're dropping bombs there right now. And the conventional wisdom says, when it comes to Iran, that country in the Middle East, that it's a big negative for Donald Trump and Republicans, right? It's not working for Republicans politically. I wonder why. I really wonder why that is. I take issue with that. Now, so far, we've had 6,000 missions. A sortie is basically one plane taking off and landing, one plane taking off, dropping a bunch of bombs on their target and going home. 6,000. How long have we been going at this? Almost 5 months. Almost five straight months. Who remembers Libya? There was a situation in Libya under Barack Obama. Okay? They had some sort of civil war over there. Now, I've tried to figure out, you know, who the good guys were and who the bad guys were, and I could never really figure it out. Everybody over there seemed pretty bad, especially those guys who took our embassy and our consulate in Benghazi. Still haven't gotten to the bottom of that one. How many bombs did America? Well, first of all, here's Barack Obama making the announcement that we're going to start bombing Libya.
20: So we must be clear. Actions have consequences, and the writ of the international community must be enforced. That is the cause of this coalition. As a part of this effort, the United States will contribute our unique capabilities at the front end of the mission to protect Libyan civilians. We will not, I repeat, we will not deploy any U.S. troops on the ground.
2: All right, got that. Telling the enemy right off the bat what we won't do. What was the objective? Something about a writ, an international writ. And we're going to fulfill that writ, and we're going to protect who from who and why. Who are the good guys? Who are the bad guys over there? I don't know. But the United States flew how many missions over a roughly 6 or 7 month period? 7,100. 7,100 missions. Compared to how many we've flown in Iran. So Iran is a major albatross around the necks of anybody running for office right now. Can't figure out what kind of plane that is. That might be a bad guy plane, but you get the picture. We have flown fewer missions against Iran than Barack Obama did against Libya, and somehow Iran is this huge issue, yet I understand the issue, Iran, no nuclear. I have no idea why we were dropping bombs on Libya. Do you? Does anybody? It's just interesting. Basically, what I take from all of this, we can't believe anything. A culture and media that says that Fauci is a saint and a god, and a country that says supporting Libya, no problem, but depriving Iran of a nuclear weapon is the worst thing that ever happened. Everything is backwards and everything is warped. Hopefully, except around here, okay? When we come back, Paul Pelosi. Anybody remember that guy? He has a penchant for getting arrested. Well, he got busted again. I count 4 or 5 incredibly bizarre things that this guy's been involved in over the past 3 years. We'll be right back.

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0: You're watching An American Moment.
1: What happened to Frenchie? Doesn't he look like a Frenchie? Paul Pelosi? I know he's Italian, but I like to call him Frenchie. Anyway, something is up with this man. I hope he gets the help he needs, or maybe those around him get the help they need. He was arrested again. Let's go ahead and put up the headline. He was involved in a hit and run in Napa Valley. As usual, information is scarce, right? Very scarce when it comes to Paul. I don't know why. Sometimes police, when something mysterious happens and it's not all what it seems, they have a phrase, a lifestyle component. There may be a lifestyle component to these mishaps that Paul Pelosi seems to find himself in the middle of. There was the DUI from 2022. Here's when he got busted for that. Here's the we have to give him credit. He was very, you know, decent with the officer. He didn't try to say, do you know who I am or anything like that. So that happened. And then there was that wild matter at his house just a few months before the 2022 midterm elections.
2: How you doing?
3: How are you?
2: What's going on, man?
3: Everything's good.
2: Hi.
1: It's very weird, the whole thing. We don't have all the information that we need about that matter, okay? The cops handled it very, very strangely. The whole thing is a mess. That dude is in jail, like, for the next 70 years. Now, granted, I mean, look, if he meant Paul Pelosi harm, and he probably did, he should go away for a long, long time. This is video of him trying to break in the place. You see that? He's got an axe or a hammer, and he really wants in. So, okay. But, of course, Rahm Emanuel once said, never let a crisis go to waste, all right? You always have to exploit a moment, any moment. And that's what they did. Here's Nancy Pelosi. This has nothing to do with anybody other than Paul and a crazy person. This is the first public appearance Nancy made after that guy entered her house.
4: President Biden drew a line between what happened on January 6th and the attack on your husband. The president said, I quote, the assailant entered the home asking, where's Nancy? Where's Nancy? Those were the very same words used by the mob when they stormed the United States Capitol on January 6th.
5: That's right.
4: Do you draw that same line?
5: Absolutely. There's no question. It's the same thing. And copycat or whatever it happens to be, inflamed by the same misrepresentation.
1: Oh, absolutely. Absolutely. And look at the timing, right? The night before Election Day, she gets on TV and gets to say some bizarre incident at her house had something to do with January 6th, almost 2 years later. And it probably had an effect on the midterms. You know, the Democrats did not take power, but they did not lose as many seats as they were supposed to. They, in a weird way, kind of won because the whole system was working for them. They definitely have an advantage in these midterm election years, this time as well. However, I think the forces of good and sanity just might prevail this time. Stay with us. Amy Coney Barrett, the Supreme Court Justice, may need to retire from the bench. She is she's not handling it very well. The pressure, the I don't know. Look. I like her, or I used to like her. Let's find out a little bit more about her. She is how old again? 54 years old, Associate Justice of the Supreme Court, sworn in October 26th of 2020. But take a look at this. She is siding with the liberals a lot, a lot. She showed up there 80% of the time. This chart's a little bit hard to read, but the takeaway is Amy Coney Barrett is siding with the liberals about 50% of the time. For the first couple of years she was there, 80% of the time she was with conservatives. Now, what happened? It looks like the left freaked her out, okay? Showing up at her house, showing up at restaurants, that kind of thing. And she admitted it. It got to her. Check this out.
3: When threats to my life were particularly intense a few years ago, around the time of the Dobbs leak, my security detail sent me home with a bulletproof vest, and I carried it into my house, put it into my bedroom, dropped it down on a table, turned around, and my 12-year-old son was standing in the doorway of my bedroom, and he wanted to know what it was and why I had it, and I didn't know how to respond.
1: I don't know. I knew what a bulletproof vest was when I was 7 years old. I knew what quicksand was when I was 7 years old. These kids know more than you think. It's unfortunate. I really do think that threats against justices are terrible. Any judge. Generally speaking, though, when a judge is assaulted by somebody, it's like 999 times out of 1,000. It's from some disgruntled litigant who was before them in court. But I think what led to the problem here, look at this. This guy was assassinated back in 1979, hitman hired by suspect. He's sentenced, all right? There are a whole bunch of these things, every single one. And judges, quite frankly, they love to say they're threatened by MAGA. No, they're threatened by people that they actually presided over. Nobody should be threatened. It's a tough job, and I don't like that any of this happened. But the threat is not from MAGA or anybody like that. However, maybe liberals, because one of the most important people in America, in Democrat America, told Democrats to, I don't know, hurt Supreme Court justices, especially conservatives, if you don't like them.
6: I want to tell you, Kavanaugh, you have released the whirlwind and you will pay the price. You won't know what hit you. I know.
1: Well, it's fascinating, right? that's a call for violence. That is a straight up call to do something horrible to Kavanaugh and Gorsuch. It is interesting. You know, they're always saying President Trump, the threat to democracy. We're going to put these side by side. Statements made by President Trump on January 6th and throughout that are totally fine compared to this federal crime that Chuck Schumer committed.
6: That everyone here will soon be marching over to the Capitol building to peacefully and patriotically make your voices heard.
1: Okay, we'll leave it at that. But it's wild, isn't it? It's just what they say is good is bad. What they say is bad is good. And speaking about two guys that not a fan of, two rhinos, Tom Tillis and John Cornyn, as they're on their way out of politics, they're finally standing up to Trump, huh? They finally have something to say. Just a couple of months ago, I'm a big friend of Donald Trump. I always side with Donald Trump. Well, now that they're on their way out, they're letting it all hang out. We'll be right back.

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1: My name is Dr. Jeff Barkey, and I'm here representing thousands of physicians across the country whose voices are being silenced because we don't agree with the mainstream media and the experts who are telling us what to do. This booklet, the Declaration of Independence and our U.S. Constitution, was never designed to restrain the people. It was designed to restrain the government.
2: Wow. Dr. Jeff Barkey, speaking during the heart of COVID. He was right. Fauci was wrong. But where is Dr. Jeff Barkey's million-dollar prize? He was harassed. He was banned. All for being free, exerting his freedom, which is still supposed to be the situation here in America, right? Also, we have Joanne Thomas about to join us, daughter of Sergeant George Miles Sr., who passed away during COVID at the age of 89 in a New York nursing home. But he died alone. He was isolated because of Governor Cuomo and Fauci and others who swore they had all the answers, but they really just had a big lust for power. Welcome to you both. Dr. Jeff Barkey, real big fan of yours. And Joanne, you too. I think we've talked before. Wonderful to have you both here. Look, Dr. Jeff, first to you. We just saw that video. Wow. How vindicated do you feel? And what did you make of Fauci yesterday?
3: Greg, great to be with you on Newsmax. Thank you so much for having me on. Listen, there's a bit of post-traumatic stress here going on because I was there during the pandemic. I was there when Fauci tried to shut me down and injured Americans across the country. I take this very personally. For him to take the Fifth Amendment 110 times or whatever it is, James Madison must be rolling over in his grave, the author of that constitutional amendment. Millions and millions of people across the United States were harmed directly as a result of that man's lies. And he has the nerve now to take the Fifth Amendment. He needs to be prosecuted and ultimately put in prison.
2: Yeah, we'll see. It's going to be hard to make that happen, but I would love it if it happened. Joanne Thomas, what a man your father was. What were your thoughts yesterday watching Fauci, and how do you feel today?
4: Enormous pain, utter outrage, grief, disappointment, sadness for so many families that after 6 years, we have to keep reliving this because we cannot get justice and accountability. Our families deserve answers so that we can rest assured that no family ever feels the pain that our families have to live with. And all we got yesterday was silence. You know, I have to say one thing, Greg. I saw today that Fauci got flowers delivered to his home. It made me sick. He's smelling flowers tonight, and we're laying them on our loved ones' graves. It's despicable. It's disgusting. It's sickening. And we need accountability, and we need answers.
2: Yes. How about that, doctor? I mean, look, there are people who still think Fauci's a hero, and we're just a bunch of conspiracy theorists. We're a bunch of deplorables. Now, even though we know what we know, and we knew it first, they're just not going to budge on these things. Anyway, there's that to deal with. But at least I think next time people aren't going to be as sheepish or compliant.
3: I certainly hope not, Greg. And Joanne, my heart goes out to you. God bless you and your family for your sacrifices.
4: You.
3: Know that you are not alone. There are millions of people across this country that were injured by Dr. Fauci and his recommendations. I heard a meme recently, and I think it's apropos. Imagine going to a doctor who gives you advice, but that advice needs a pardon because of what he's had to say. Imagine that. Dr. Fauci, so-called America's doctor. That man is not America's doctor. He's sinister and evil. And this isn't the first time. If you read the book, The Real Anthony Fauci, Bobby Kennedy Jr. outlines his shenanigans even since the AIDS epidemic. What that man did to this country should be punished. And Joanne, rest assured, judgment is coming for that, for this man. It may not happen in our lifetime and through the judicial system, but know that ultimate justice and ultimate judgment will befall that man.
2: Consider that. Wow.
4: We believe that.
2: Do
4: we
2: me
4: know
2: favor.
4: That.
2: Bernie Moreno was pretty good yesterday. And I'm curious, like, there were moments there that maybe didn't make you so sad. I mean, he looked like a broken man at times. This is Bernie Moreno, Senator Republican from Ohio.
5: Who the f*** do you think you were for doing that? It is a total disgrace what you did to this country. Will you apologize, just apologize, to the people who you harmed through your actions? Will you say, do you have the dignity to just say you're sorry?
6: On the advice of counsel, I respectfully decline to answer based upon my rights under the Fifth Amendment to the Constitution.
2: I'm not a lawyer, but I think you could have said something conciliatory. You know, I learned a lot yesterday. You know, I didn't know about all that money he made. I didn't know about a lot of that stuff. So it wasn't totally a wash for me, at least. But we do need more answers. Joanne, thank you very, very much.
4: You're welcome, Greg. You're welcome.
2: And Dr. Barkey, you know, thank you.
4: We need to keep all our family.
2: Please go ahead.
4: We need to keep all the families in our prayers. It's been a difficult week for all of us.
2: Absolutely. Hey, forgive me, Dr. Barkey. I do have to throw this out because my mind was wondering about it yesterday. Even Dr. Fauci could be forgiven for what he's done by God. I believe that. I do believe that. Anything can be forgiven.
3: I agree with you, but he's
2: and I hope he someday seeks it.
3: He needs to ask for forgiveness in order to be forgiven.

0: given.
1: I agree with you, but he's...
0: And I hope he someday seeks it.
1: He needs to ask for forgiveness in order to be forgiven. Even we can forgive people that have made mistakes. The problem is he doesn't believe he made a mistake. I'm not sure that he sees the evil of his ways. But Joanne and her family and many of my patients have felt the consequences of what he did.
0: Absolutely. Repentance. If you don't repent, it's not, you don't make it. Dr. Barkey, thank you. Everybody should go to Rx for Liberty, rxforliberty.com. Great content. Thank you very much, Dr. Jeff Barkey. And Joanne Thomas, thank you. And thank you for sharing your those beautiful photos of Sergeant George Miles Sr. What a man. What a man. Thank you very, very much. All the best. And we'll be right back.
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1: Give me something first.
2: Well, take a look at this. More people now smoke weed than drink alcohol. How about that? I did see, like, drinking is going way, way down. But with the legalization, pot smoking seems to be on the rise. How do people feel about this? At this point, if you don't mind, I'd like to bring in two experts. Luke Niferatos. He is the executive vice president of SAM, which stands for Smart Approaches to Marijuana. And Jamie Grosser, hope we got that right, CEO of PourMeBev.com. It's a THC drink. Welcome, gentlemen. I wonder, you probably...

0: I don't know. This is a mixed bag. Luke, how do you feel about, well, for you, pot going up? I guess you're pulling your hair out about it.
1: But for anybody who cares about the future of this country, they should be very concerned. The latest statistics now tell us that 21 million Americans are using marijuana every single day. And that's more than 19 million cigarette smokers. Now, let's just take a step back and ask why we care. Why do we care about this? Well, the industry is out there saying that marijuana is no big deal. This is the Woodstock weed that a lot of people remember from yesteryears. But that's not what we're talking about anymore. This drug has been supercharged. It is high octane, up to 99% potency now compared to 2% potency just two decades ago. So it's a totally different drug, and it is now invested in by big alcohol and big tobacco. They have put billions of dollars into this product, and so it's no surprise that they're having success addicting the American public to their latest product. And here's what we know. If you use marijuana regularly, you are five times more likely to develop schizophrenia or psychosis permanently. You are 42% more likely to have a heart attack and die, to have strokes. You are more likely to kill someone on the road, to get into a car crash. The list of problems if you're using marijuana every single day is gigantic. There are a lot of people that will be hurt, not the least of which is our next generation, whose potential we really need to be thinking about right now.
0: Jamie, you're the CEO of a beverage company, and so sure. I don't want to make any assumptions about your position on this, but where do you come down on this growing trend, and is it good for business for you?
2: Yeah, I mean, the business is really, you know, strong right now. We're obviously facing a lot of challenges on a federal level. Now, we're in the hemp THC beverage business, so what he's talking about is recreational marijuana. So for those of you who don't know, basically since the 80s, he is correct. People have been cranking up the THC content in what, you know, considered ditch weed in the 70s to get higher potency. In our business, it's, you know, regulated to milligrams per can. We're up to, I think, 27 states now that have structure around what we can actually sell in a can. And most of it's 10 milligrams and less. So everything in moderation, including moderation. For our products, it's very much, you know, do a little, see how you feel, and if you want some more, do some more. But yeah, we're very pro THC as far as the comps to alcohol. It's, you know, half as less likely to get addicted to marijuana than it is alcohol. Obviously, alcohol is, most people consume it. It's found readily in every gas station, convenience store, and all across America. We are trying to basically do the same thing with the product in THC in a beverage form that has no liver damage, has no kidney damage, and impossible to OD from. So it's hard to argue those facts as far as alcohol versus THC.
0: We got a guy in our little photo montage. He's smoking something that looks like a tree stump. I hope we can pause that picture. Also, you said something I like. Everything in moderation, including moderation. How about that one? I think Teddy Roosevelt might have said that. Luke? Real quick, Luke, is that something you can live with? Because the THC beverage thing is a little bit different from the smoking.
1: It's not any different. No, obviously, I know you know, all due respect, you have a business to run, and I get it. But from the public health perspective, what he said is just not true. So there's no way to use these marijuana products in moderation. This is nothing like alcohol, okay? You can have a tiny little glass of wine and not get impaired by that. With marijuana, the whole point is to get impaired. And again, the drug has been supercharged beyond recognition. The marijuana that you see out there today, and it doesn't matter if it's coming from hemp or if it's coming from regular marijuana plants like he's talking about, it is supercharged. It is dangerous. Let's just talk about one more fact that came out of these big this big study that we're talking about today. One in three marijuana users today is addicted to it clinically. That is more people that are addicted to marijuana out of the marijuana using population than people who use alcohol. That's a much bigger proportion. In other words, the people who use weed are using it way more than the people who use alcohol. That is very scary because of all the statistics I just talked about. This industry has made this drug much more dangerous. Now people are using it heavily. There is no moderation. And by the way, my people, the Greeks, invented moderation as a philosophy. They did not have high-octane marijuana involved at all.
0: Okay. Luke, thank you very much. And Jamie, thank you very much. PourMeBev.com. Hey, it's part of the deal. We want to promote, and we also want to go to learnaboutsam.org. Learnaboutsam.org. We thank you both. To be continued, and we'll be right back.

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2: Give that man a show on MSNBC, or also known as MS Now. That's Al Sharpton. Al Sharpton, he lost the weight, not through diet and exercise. You know, he swallowed a bubble or something like that that's in his stomach. That's the kind of thing. It's amazing. Brian Williams is not on TV, but Al Sharpton is, huh? Show is still in heavy circulation. I wonder why. We have one more thing to do.

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2: Well, let's stay in touch via social media. My content is red hot at Greg Kelly USA. Sometimes it's kind of lame. Happy birthday, you know, that kind of stuff. But sometimes it's pretty edgy. At Greg Kelly USA on X and Instagram. All the best. I'll be back on Monday. Joe Pinion, great guy, is here tomorrow. All the best. See you later.

0: Good evening, I'm Matthew Foldy. Welcome to the Right Squad. Tonight...
1: The idea that he completely dismissed the lab leak theory, which he did not, seems to be disproven.
0: Republicans and his own diary exposed Anthony Fauci for being a fraud. But of course, the fake news media that helped give him his much sought after fame is still running cover for their anti-hero, even after what we saw yesterday. Plus, President Trump was hoping that his pick for attorney general would be one step closer to permanently taking the post today. But a couple of rhinos in the Senate got in the way for now. And
2: I also brought her an accounting book because her net worth has had some weird fluctuations from $30 million now to $95,000.
0: It's up and down, Ilhan Omar's net worth. Are your accounting errors costing you millions of dollars? Are successful wineries suddenly shutting down for you or a close friend? Well, some Democrats in Congress have a tough time keeping their own books in order, so Nick Shirley offered to help one of them out. All that and a whole lot more this hour. But first, the party of dysfunction. They're having a real tough time right now. Democrats, well, they are broke. Go figure, they don't know how to manage money. They are capitulating to the commies. And they have a real lack of likability problem with the American people.
3: The Democrats in Congress, simply put, are not well-liked. Democrats in Congress are really hated.
0: Ilhan Omar will need accounting for dummies. For Democrats, who need math for dummies. Those numbers are bad. You don't want the negative sign there. And it's not just the middle and the right that hate Democrats. It's also the radical nut jobs within their own party, like this Hamas lover who crashed Chuck Schumer, the Lizard King's announcement, pitching a federal agency to investigate corruption earlier today.
4: The presidency is supposed to be a public trust. Trump has turned it into the single most profitable scam of his. Please sit down.
5: How dare you talk about corruption? How dare you talk about corruption?
4: Thank you for your diatribe. Oh. Now, let's continue. Let's continue and let the people didn't come to hear you.
5: You should be questioned about your diabolical record. It's amazing that you can show your genocidal face in public, Mr. Senator.
0: Well, Bernie Sanders was very angry there, as you can see, and Chuck Schumer is not even the only Democratic leader having temper tantrums. This week, we told you about a New York Times report about an angry and paranoid DNC chair. This guy is the chair of the entire Democratic Party, Ken Martin. He threw a phone at a junior staffer. Weird. The report says that Martin is losing his cool because he's in fear of losing his job. So there are not many people who might want to be in his shoes right now. But according to another report, someone actually did want to be in his shoes. They pretended to be Ken Martin in order to scam money from the Democratic Party. Notice. Don't know how to say it. It reports that an imposter scammed $29,000, that's not nothing, from the DNC last year by sending an email to a clearly stupid staffer pretending to be Ken Martin, asking for cash. The staffer, shocker, no longer works at the DNC, sent the money right over. Perhaps they didn't want to have a phone thrown at them. A DNC official said that this error was caught within minutes and reported it to the bank, but they could only recover $7,000 of the lost funds. Now, you might not think that for a political party that $29,000 is that much money. But the problem is the Democrats are broke. The DNC is already more than $18 million in debt, and they simultaneously have only $16 million cash on hand. Again, math for dummies. That's bad. Going back to this report in the Times, it read that the dysfunction and debt inside one of the party's key institutions, which is getting crushed in fundraising by its Republican counterpart, are creating rising anxiety for top Democrats. Democrats have proven that they don't care when American taxpayers are being scammed out of billions of dollars in fraud, We've seen this across the country. Perhaps they will care about their own party being scammed, although given the Act Blue hearings that we've covered, I don't think so either. Well, we are here with tonight's squad. We're going to jump right in, and I'll start. Jesse Arm, you've been on the show before, but not with me. It's great to have you here. You've been on lesser shows discussing the Democratic Party's woes recently, and I'm wondering, look at the Republican Party. Joe Gruter is the chair of the RNC. Do you think that he is going to send a gift basket to the DNC to say, keep up the good work, Ken Martin, sometime soon?
6: Maybe. Wouldn't be the worst thing to do in the world. I mean, look, the piece we didn't report on this, right, is that the RNC has $129 million cash on hand. Okay, that's a lot. And when your opponents at the DNC or your counterparts at the DNC are somewhere between $2 and $18 million in debt, it suggests that you are doing something right that they are not. Look, the Democrats, on the one hand, they're being reshaped, right? There's this insurgent faction that is effective at organizing, that is knocking doors, and that is kicking the establishment's butt when it comes to winning in some of these primary elections. I'm, of course, talking about the DSA, the Democratic Socialists of America. They weren't Democrats up until 5 seconds ago, but now they're really eating the party from the inside out. And I think that the big question that Democrats are going to have to ask themselves is, what can we do? I mean, a good DNC chair, a Ken Martin equivalent, should be able to get on the phone and honestly, like, make up this deficit in an afternoon. It's not that crazy to raise a few million bucks. But the problem is, he doesn't, and I don't know that he can, because a lot of the big donors who have consistently given money to the Democratic Party over the years don't love the idea that they're going to now be some kind of Islamo-communist slop factory.
0: Well, and he hasn't called a lot of them, which is interesting, and I want to get Jason's thoughts on him in 1 second, but Alex, one of the reasons why this is important, the cash disparity that Jesse's talking about, we talked about the Supreme Court case that is unlocking the ability for political parties to maximize money. Democrats don't necessarily need a strong DNC because they have George Soros.
6: The Ken Martin equivalent should be able to get on the phone and honestly, like, make up this deficit in an afternoon. It's not that crazy to raise a few million bucks. But the problem is, he doesn't, and I don't know that he can, because a lot of the big donors who have consistently given money to the Democratic Party over the years don't love the idea that they're going to now be some kind of Islamo-communist slop factory.
0: Well, and he hasn't called a lot of them, which is interesting, and I want to get Jason's thoughts on him in 1 second, but Alex, one of the reasons why this is important, the cash disparity that Jesse's talking about, we talked about the Supreme Court case that is unlocking the ability for political parties to maximize money. Democrats don't necessarily need a strong DNC because they have George Soros. They have Alex Soros.
7: And their candidates tend to raise money.
0: They have limitless dark money to just flood the zone with. But because of this Supreme Court decision, the Republicans' giant cash on hand in the RNC specifically, and the NRSC and committees like that, is able to go a lot farther. How does that factor into literally a bankrupt DNC?
7: It's going to help Republicans, obviously, because they're going to be able to coordinate with the RNC, NRSC, as you mentioned, and that will obviously give them a boost. One of the things I liked that Jesse said was that the DNC is somewhere between $2 million and $18 million in debt. That's kind of a big gap, and I'm wondering if they have the same CPA that Ilhan Omar and her husband have. That's one thought. The other is, two things. One, he threw the phone. Troy Jackson, didn't he just throw a bottle at someone? These Democrats have, like, anger problems. Two, I think that it's time for new leadership. I've been saying this for a while. I think the DNC is struggling, obviously financially, but also their party is in such a divide. I think there's people here within DC, Democratic strategists, that have wondered why the party allows some of these DSA-backed candidates to run under the Democratic Party umbrella in some of these states, and they're wishing that someone...
0: Well, the problem for Democrats is that Ken Martin was the new leadership. He's not... I don't even think he's been there for a year. Jason, is this a guy who... you think Democrats have confidence in?
8: No, I think, it's pretty clear that he's not doing a great job at
0: Do you think that he'll be replaced before the election?
8: No, I don't. I also don't think that's going to happen. I think they're going to wait till after midterms, because the important thing to remember is that money doesn't win elections. Votes do. If it were about money, then Haley Stevens would be up 15 or 20 or 30
0: points. Yeah, well, we're going to get
8: there. She's not, because money doesn't win election. Yeah. It's about votes. Trump was actually down in fundraising. Raising in 2016. He ended up winning the election. And the GOP has, lots of dark money. They have the world's first trillionaire in their back pocket.
0: Well, he's no longer a trillionaire.
7: He can't afford to go on air as a candidate. That's difficult.
8: But let me just really quickly also say that as I'm talking about votes, we have to remember that in the generic ballot, Democrats, according to the Emerson College poll, are up 11 points. Now, that's probably an outlier, but the other polls, Real Clear Politics, has them up 5.5. CNN has them up 8 points. So we can talk about money, and Ken Martin is clearly failing, and he should go after this.
0: Yeah.
8: But really, Democrats are still in the driver's seat.
0: I want to get to Michigan that you were talking about.
8: Down in money.
0: And, you know, obviously, longtime viewers of the show know, fortunately, Jason does not care about polls, so none of that actually matters. Now, he was mentioning Michigan, and a lot that's of interesting things are going on there. A new poll shows that the socialist, jihadist, communist, Islamist who says now he's none of these things, Abdul El Said, has a 15-point gap over fellow Democrat Haley Stevens in the Michigan Democratic senatorial primary. That is on August 4th, the day after my birthday. The poll shows that 54% of likely Democratic Party voters are backing El Said, with only 39% supporting Stevens. Some Democrats think that a win for Abdul El Said in this primary is bad news for Democrats in November, while others disagree with this.
9: If he wins, that means there would be a celebration over the GOP, 100%.
10: Is Bernie making it harder for Democrats to recapture the majority?
9: Well, yeah. I mean, like, what's he out on? Well, what's in it for him? You know, if it's not anything more at this point, ego. You know, maybe sit a few out, Bernie. You know, it's you're not helping.
11: John, not going to take your advice. We're going to work as hard as we can, not only to elect El Said, but Peggy Flanagan, in Minnesota, and strong congressional candidates all over this country who have the guts to start taking on big money.
0: So, Mercy, this is viewed as one of the seminal battles for the Democratic Party's future here because Michigan is a swing state, because it is an open Senate seat. The primary is soon enough. How do you see that playing out?
12: Look, I think that, first of all, I think you look at Real Clear Politics and you actually have El Said and Stevens in a very tight
0: yeah.
12: race. I mean, it's 43.8% to 43.3%. I mean, it's too close at this point to know what's going to happen. But there is a dynamic that's happening here, which is that the younger voters are very attracted to these El Said types of candidates, while you have the older voters going with the more establishment candidates. This is something where I think for Democrats in and of itself, this is very stressful for their own party. But the Republicans went through this when they basically broke up the establishment. MAGA came into being and now is dominating the Republican Party. I think you're going to see the same thing happening with the Democrats. You're going to see this rise.
0: So you mean that the DSAs will
12: The DSA okay. will be the ones who will be messaging on for the Democrats. They will be winning these elections for the most part,
7: I
12: as
7: think
12: we're
7: Mercy's
12: starting
7: exactly
12: to see.
7: Right. Yeah.
12: And that's why you're seeing Ken Martin, who was, they brought him in because he was this nice Midwestern guy who was going to help, you know, create this, keep the DNC going, is failing. He's failing on fundraising and he's failing on messaging.
0: Well, Ken Martin, whatever you are doing, keep doing it. And just so the audience knows how cool Jesse and I are, when we were hanging out with our friends Will and Ellie last night, I asked Jesse, who's from Michigan, this is a Michigan man, what's going to happen? So, what is going to happen in this primary? What is Mike Rogers, a Republican? Will he be able to win in November? Republicans haven't won a Senate seat in Michigan, I think, this millennium.
6: You talk to most Republican consultants in D.C., and they'll tell you that they prefer to run against Abdul El Said as opposed to Haley Stevens. So that's certainly what they're planning for. I think one part of that poll that is the most interesting aspect to me is the fact that Haley Stevens leads with black voters by 34 points, despite being down big to El Said in the general election. There was another reputable Michigan pollster who put out a poll a week ago that suggested that Haley Stevens was up 46 points with black voters in this particular race. So I think really the big story here is that the black, pragmatic, institutionalist voter that has been a loyal bloc in the Democratic Party for a long time is increasingly being replaced with a whiter, more progressive, more activist faction.
8: I don't think they're being replaced, and I'll tell you again.
6: Well, their preferences are being ignored.
8: You have to break those polls down by age again. If you're talking about young black voters, they are not pro-APAC candidate. And I think that's the big difference. And I think Mercy is correct that this is the Tea Party moment for the Democrats.
0: Well, Mercy, the final point here is this good for Republicans?
7: Moment, huh?
0: I mean, is this good for Republicans?
12: You know, it's going to be a challenge either way. Like, at the end of the day, it's who's going to motivate the voter to go out on these during the midterms when it's not a presidential year, that is your base voter. And so if the Democrats are showing more enthusiasm than Republicans, obviously, you know, during president, when it's a non-presidential cycle, it always hurts the president. It's going to be tough. And so the I got to tell you, for Republicans, they got to make sure that the Republicans stay motivated, enthusiastic, go out to vote, because the last thing we need is to have a bunch of socialists running America. All right. Or let's just say communists running America. Still ahead.
13: Well, if I become a punching bag, I'm a punching bag. But I am very happy to testify before any congressional oversight committee.
12: From a happy-go-lucky leprechaun to an angry elf, how Fauci's Wheel of Fortune turned upside down in just a week's time. But first, two rhino senators are butthurt for not getting a Trump endorsement. Now they're retaliating by standing in the way of fully confirming acting Attorney General Todd Blanche. But the president is having the last word. More on this next.

0: rejected. Is justice denied?
1: A pivotal vote to advance Todd Blanche's nomination for attorney general was scheduled for this morning, but two Republican senators have derailed it. Texas' John Cornyn and North Carolina's Tom Tillis are both pushing back on a dispute over a settlement made in May between the IRS and President Trump, including its proposed so-called anti-weaponization fund. Blanche has since said the fund is dead. But Cornyn and Tillis are proposing demands for the DOJ to provide more explicit proposals and binding assurances. The president weighed in after the two rhinos blocked the vote today.
2: Well, all I can say is Todd Blanche is outstanding, and I thought it was pretty routine because he's so good. He just wouldn't find a better person. So I don't know. Maybe John Cornyn's upset with me because I didn't endorse him. I don't know what it is.
1: Cornyn had since claimed that not receiving an endorsement from Trump had nothing to do with it.
3: I think that's a convenient excuse for not cooperating with the Judiciary Committee's appropriate role in and confirmation.
1: President Trump doubled down on Truth Social, writing that he is now considering removing Blanche's nomination until Tillis and Cornyn are gone in January. Foldy, I thought this was really interesting because let's say the Republicans lose the Senate. How would that help Blanche?
4: I don't think that that is even possible electorally. But I also don't think that Todd Blanche is going to be unconfirmed.
1: Right.
4: I think he will be confirmed before this happens. I was covering this in my day job, and Todd Blanche met with both Tillis and Cornyn today after the vote was postponed.
1: Uh-huh.
4: And from everything that I heard from people who were in the room for that meeting, a lot of the concerns that they had are either fully cleared up or all but fully cleared up. So I expect him to be confirmed within a month at the absolute latest.
1: Is that what you're hearing true, Alex? You spoke with Senator Rick Scott from Florida.
5: So early this morning, I spoke to Senator Scott, and he was basically saying, one, that because he was already confirmed, he can stay acting, like that's not an issue. But two, you know, there was disappointment. Like we were told from a source that Blanche did provide what the two senators wanted last night, but yet the vote was still delayed. It does seem, though, like what Foldy is saying is accurate, because there's people that are around the DOJ that I know are saying that possibly even next week it could come back up in committee. So maybe things are turning in Todd Blanche's favor.
1: You know, I do agree, Jesse. I think that this is so typical of what senators do, right? They're always holding these nominations back. They did it. Tillis did it with Carrie Lake, who was ambassador to Jamaica. And so do you think that we're going to get to a good point here and this can move quickly?
6: Well, look, I think the president said it himself in the Oval Office when he was being asked about this, right? Maybe it's because he didn't endorse John Cornyn. The president has made some enemies among Republicans in the United States Senate. That makes doing his job a little bit more difficult. In this particular case, I don't believe the attorney general even really needs to be confirmed. He can just continue kind of operating as the acting AG. So they don't really have him over a barrel on this, but especially, unfortunately, I wish I had the same confidence that Voldy did that it is electorally impossible for Republicans to lose the Senate. I think Republicans, you know, there's a good chance they maintain control of the Senate. I wouldn't go so far as to say electorally impossible that they lose it, though. And by the way, even if they do, there are going to be some people who are more Trump skeptical than, the superstar pro-Trump MAGA people in the United States Senate, and that could make doing aspects of the job of the presidency more difficult.
1: You also are hearing a lot of these senators coming out saying we should not have this August recess. We should stay for the Save America Act. Is that going to gain any traction as well, Jason?
7: I don't think so. And I'll just say it would be mathematically impossible or much harder if Donald Trump had endorsed John Cornyn. But Ken Paxton is a far weaker candidate, and I think actually he could lose in the upcoming race to James Tallarico. And some of the polls are starting to reflect that.
4: I don't think it is possible. It will be expensive, but Paxton will win.
5: I will bet some barbecue. Yeah.
1: I agree.
7: All right, I'm looking forward to that.
4: Tallarico, I think, is actually less electable than Jasmine Crockett.
7: Yeah, let me just also say that, I think that opposing a slush fund for people who attack cops makes a whole lot of sense. And Trump does like, I'd agree with our colleague here, that Trump does like acting attorneys general. I think that there's no reason for him to actually push for confirmation.
1: This was an anti-weaponization fund. It was going to help people who were being harmed from the government.
7: Yeah, who beat up cops.
1: Which we know for a fact, a lot of these people that were part of this weaponization is because you had a very active DOJ previously. But you know what was interesting is John Cornyn came out with, when he supported Merrick Garland, John Cornyn said, you know what he said? He said, well, he's going to depoliticize the DOJ.
5: That's funny.
1: That was a lie. President Trump is appealing.
4: Maybe he said that on opposite day.
1: Maybe. To the highest court to squash the gobsmacking $83 million defamation suit awarded to the disgraced E. Jean Carroll. The Trump DOJ wrote in its argument for the dismissal that the lower court wrongly eviscerates presidential immunity. And this is the first case in our nation's history in which a court has imposed damages liability on a president for conduct in office. Alex, is this going to fly?
5: I hope so. This is one of the, I had a chapter on E. Jean Carroll in my book, Lawless Lawfare.
4: Available
5: on Amazon.
7: Available on Amazon.
5: Chase, it always gives me a plug. My problem with this whole, the traction of this defamation lawsuit was that it actually started initially when he responded to the allegation as president at the time. I'm sure you remember, Mercy.
1: Yes.
5: Like, it was news of the day. He responded in his official capacity, and then she sued him for defamation. The whole issue there got held up with whether the DOJ should represent him or not in that. And then she's launched another lawsuit. So it's just kind of been a mess. I do think the Supreme Court needs to step in and straighten this up because, you know, one, he does have, I think, a job as president to respond to news of the day, and there should be some protection there.
1: $83 million. This woman is insane, Folding.
4: I want to say I'm so confident that Ken Paxton is going to win.
1: I agree with you.
4: That if he loses, I will go a day without caffeine. I am confident that Ken Paxton will beat James Talafrico. Now, coming up, it is the final boarding call for illegal aliens as ICE is stepping up their crackdown at airports across the country. That story is obviously on our flight radar. Straight ahead.

0: is Max. You should too.
1: Hi, lawyer's outside. I am not impeding anything. I'm standing away from you. I'm asking you for her lawyer.
2: We're going to be very nice to you and very talk to you very kindly and with respect.
1: Chantal, say nothing at all. Offer them nothing. Show them nothing.
3: The Department of Homeland Security says that that illegal alien from Ecuador overstayed her visa. So she was taken into custody at Denver International Airport, quite a big airport, while trying to board a domestic flight to California. During the Biden years, of course, border czar Kamala Harris let illegal aliens from every country on earth move freely around our country with little to no fear of federal immigration enforcement. But under President Trump, these days are over. The Trump administration is sending a clear message to foreign nationals who refuse to leave when their legal status expires. Your free trial of America has ended. The latest enforcement push is now unfolding at airports across the country. ICE is targeting visa overstayers as they attempt to board domestic flights, with TSA sharing passenger information with immigration officers through an interagency agreement. In other words, a boarding pass is no longer a free pass if you are an illegal immigrant. Alex, I was just in Australia and New Zealand. Both of these are countries that I needed visas for, and I had no expectation that I could... Look, they're lovely countries, by the way. I had no expectation that I could just say, all right, well, I'm going to overstay my time here.
4: You're a guest.
3: Why should America be any different? And why is it expected to be any different by these illegal immigrants?
4: It should not, and it's actually the executive's decision to decide, you know, how long you stay, when you go. Also, we talk a lot about birthright citizenship. There's a lot of talk on Capitol Hill, I'm sure you're plugged into that, about what to do with kind of the visa system, if we're going to limit it on ages or possibly for pregnant women to kind of curb this whole birthright citizenship thing.
3: Or to curb birth tourism in particular.
4: Birth tourism, yeah. And the other thing here with this is, like, obviously, you can't just, if you overstayed your visa, why would you think you can go to the airport to get somewhere? I mean, like,
3: well, I think it's this years of entitlement, right?
5: Yeah.
4: You got on a plane, but you're going to get a one-way ticket out of the country, a different plane, right, under this administration.
3: Jason, do you support this? If you overstay your visa, your free trial has ended?
6: Well, I definitely think if you've overstayed your visa, then you should go back to where you came from. That's not the question. I think the big question is going to be the enforcement here. And I'm telling you, I'm going to give you guys some free game. The American people are not going to like seeing people getting dragged through the airport. And I'm telling you, right now is the first time in as long as I can remember where Democrats, if you believe the polling, Democrats are ahead of Republicans on immigration. That's never been a Democratic strong point. And I'll also say this also shows that ICE is not going after the worst of the worst. Remember, we heard they were going after rapists and criminals and all
3: of
6: that.
3: Of course they are.
6: And yet we're just going after some person who's in the airport. And I think that's not going to sit well with the American people. And if you ramp that up before midterms, it's not going to go well.
3: Mercy, we know it will not sit well with the illegal immigrants.
5: Right. Well, I mean, look, I think that what ICE is doing is sending a very clear message to anyone who's trying to come in with an expired visa. And I think that's why you're also starting to see this crackdown. It was the border czar, Tom Homan, who basically said, you know, if anyone in this country legally isn't off the table. And I think that's a real sign there, is that the fact is that if you've broken the law, if you overstayed your visa, they have abused the system over and over and over again. There needs to be order in the system. Since Congress can't fix the problem, then ICE is going to, you know, do what it can to make sure that we do not continue to see illegal aliens taking advantage of our immigration system. With that being said, there has been much success. You've had 2 million illegal aliens who have self-deported, over 3 million illegal aliens who they were taken out of the country. I think the American people, that's what they wanted to see. That's exactly what they wanted to see.
3: Well, one of the areas that we're seeing this play out is in none other than Zoran Mamdani's New York City. This is one of the largest sanctuary jurisdictions in the entire United States of America. Jesse, obviously, you work at the Manhattan Institute. You spent a lot of time in New York, in Manhattan in particular. Over there, federal immigration agents are targeting illegal immigrants who are already released into local custody, but the local jurisdictions are not honoring the need to remove them. What is going? I haven't been to New York in a while. What is going on in New York City under Mamdani when it comes to this battle about illegal immigration?
0: Well, look, I think the big thing is Jason mentioned earlier this notion of the idea that Democrats were never strong on immigration, were never particularly popular on those metrics. But that's actually not really the case. You look back at the 1990s, even 2008, the way Barack Obama spoke about or Bill Clinton spoke about immigration, they sounded like the median Republican lawmaker in Washington, D.C. today. And they weren't considered, you know, radical reactionaries for speaking that way. I think that, you know, ICE may not be particularly popular. Jason may not be wrong that scenes in the airport don't look great ahead of the midterms. But at the end of the day, the American people are still behind the deportation maxing agenda.
3: Obama and Hillary Clinton both voted for border fence.
4: Yeah, and Obama was known as the deporter in chief. I think he had the second highest numbers that President Trump is now trying to
0: outpace, as the kids say.
6: It's all about who is being prioritized for deportation. Yeah. The worst of the worst went under Obama. Now you're dragging random moms through the airport. And that's not
0: illegal immigrants.
4: Well,
0: but
4: we will see. Coming up, Through the Legacy Media is still attempting to play offense in their Operation Fauci cover-up. The failed doctor was seen strutting around like an angry little elf hours after his testimony. When will the jig be...

0: I am very happy to testify before any Congressional Oversight Committee. I have nothing to hide. I can explain and validate everything that I've done.
1: Well, that was Dr. Anthony Fauci back in 2022, claiming he's extremely eager and open to testify over all things COVID. But hours after his disastrous testimony, Fauci was found walking in a park with his wife and didn't seem too chipper at all. According to reports, Fauci was overheard blowing off steam and dropping F-bombs. What was most evident in all of this was how the legacy media went on the offensive against logical people, proving they're still running cover for him.
2: What you think Fauci did and said that was so wrong?
3: He was extremely dismissive, for instance, of the origins of COVID at the same time that he was saying, oh, I don't think this is from the wet market.
2: The idea that he completely dismissed the lab leak theory, which he did not, seems to be disproven by testimony that he made within a year of the pandemic.
4: I think it would have been great for Americans to actually hear why Anthony Fauci made the decisions he made.
5: I know and respect Tony Fauci. He was good to me when I was sick. I get why his lawyers insisted he do what we all saw today and likely wanted him to do it sooner.
1: Jesse, Abby Phillips says that he did not dismiss the lab leak theory. I remember that he very much did.

0: Massey in Kentucky. Senator Paul is a whole new man. He's in line and he's with the program these days. So good stuff on that front.
1: I think that Senator Paul did a really good job, Mercy, in his questioning of Anthony Fauci. He made sure to direct some questions that were specifically pertaining to the bandwidth of his pardon from 2014 to 2025. I think that there's a couple issues here. I talked to Senator Rick Scott today, and they are going to vote next week to hold him in contempt. There is no filibuster there, so right. It's just a majority.
2: Simple majority.
1: And you predict it will happen?
2: Yeah. Gosh, you never know with the Susan Collins and the Murkowskis of the world. You just never know. But I think from a political standpoint, it would be very smart for the Republicans to unite on this contempt vote. I think Fauci has, look, whenever I hear, like you were saying, like Chris Cuomo, like, Fauci took care of me. Well, Fauci didn't take care of those old people that were in the nursing homes that died alone. Okay. Fauci didn't take care of the children.
0: Yeah, who sent them
2: who
0: there?
2: Who were stuck at their homes where, I mean, talk about the fear mongering, mm-hmm. the fact that they were isolated. I mean, these are horrific impacts that I've seen in children and that now have become adults that didn't get to go to their senior prom, didn't get to go to their first year of college. And I got to tell you, like, truly, Fauci was so obsessed, as it came out in his diaries, with his own persona, with his own celebrity status, as opposed to really trying to figure out, does social distancing work? Do the mask work?
1: Should I triple mask?
2: Yeah, should I triple mask? And instead, it was more about just Fauci and not about the people. And I think that's the part that's
1: so Senator horrific. Scott seems pretty confident about the contempt vote from my conversation with him. And one of the things, Jason, I'm going to come to you because I remember not so long ago, there's precedent for this. The contempt vote for Peter Navarro, four mm-hmm. months in prison. Steve Bannon, my former boss, also contempt, 4 months in prison. You know, if mm-hmm. what was going on last 4 years, why not here?
3: So first, let me say that Fauci, I think Abby Phillip is actually correct. The Fauci, he said the lab leak was unlikely. And there are many people who still believe that, including
4: right,
3: some
4: China.
3: within our intelligence community who still believe that it's not the lab leak, that it actually came from a wet market. It's interesting that we have so much access to his diaries, but no access to the Epstein files. I think that that's also something that I think is interesting. Now him pleading.
0: Wait, didn't we release like massive droves of the Epstein files?
4: Not that it's relevant at all to this conversation.
3: Yeah, let me first finish. We haven't gotten all of them, and many of them were just black pages. But at the same time, something that Matt Schlapp would say if he were here, you should not infer guilt from pleading the fifth. And we know that Donald Trump pled the fifth in his trial or deposition over his financial crimes 400 times. So we shouldn't infer any kind of guilt. I think that this is just kind of a distraction attempt.
1: One of the things that I think is important is that he gave an opening statement. And in the past, I think it was Lois Lerner who did the same. And then that ended up going to court over whether or not she waived her Fifth Amendment right. So that never really got settled. So I think we're going to end up seeing it, you know, play out here possibly. I was also told that they're looking at some court action. But Congressman Brandon Gill was seen trolling Fauci's number one fan, James Talafrico, on X the other day, posting a resurfaced cringeworthy post of Talafrico's Fauci action figure doll he received for Christmas in 2021. Congressman Gill adding, do you think James Talafrico still plays with his Fauci action figure? Okay, Mercy, is he still playing with dolls while he writes in his diary? Are they all keeping notes?
2: I'm sure he built an altar for himself, and then he has his doll, you know, with a mask on and, like, two candles.
4: One of the things, by the way, that's important here is, first off, Talafrico will not win in Texas, but also that the Democrats displayed no curiosity whatsoever. You're right, Rick Scott did a great job during the hearing itself. Ron Johnson also talked about how he's writing not only to Fauci after this, but also to Fauci's minions, most of whom we've never heard of, to try and actually get some answers about what happened here, because that is what's important
3: to
4: make sure this doesn't happen.
3: Rick Scott, the largest Medicare fraudster in American history,
0: Wait,
3: is going to talk
0: that?
3: About public health. I think it's interesting.
2: I trust Rick Scott over Anthony Fauci any day. All right, coming up, independent journalist Nick Shirley has been doing God's work and has proven to be the left's worst nightmare, especially for this one corrupt politician who is qualified enough to be the queen of fraudsters herself.

0: Today, we are here in Washington, D.C. Ilhan Omar's net worth went from a miraculous $6 to $30 million to just now $95,000. So today, we're bringing here a gift. We have the Counting for Dummies book right here. And also, it's summertime. It's getting hot outside. We're bringing her a Leering Center t-shirt. Here we go. We've made it to Ilhan Omar's office. Let's see if she answers. Hello. Is Ilhan here?
1: The congresswoman's not here.
0: She's not here? She's never here. Well, it's summertime.
1: She's over at our committee.
0: Yeah. I got her a new Leering Center hoodie, or a t-shirt, because it's hot outside.
1: Okay.
0: And then I also brought her an accounting book, because her net worth has had some weird fluctuations from $30 million to now just $95,000. So if you could give these to her, I'd be greatly appreciative of that. And it is summertime, so she should be able to wear the new t-shirt. Thank you so much.
2: What a perfect gift for an incompetent congresswoman. That was independent journalist Nick Shirley gifting Congresswoman Ilhan Omar a Leering Center t-shirt and, most importantly, an Accounting for Dummies book. And boy, does she need it. But of course, she was nowhere to be seen. If you can recall, Ilhan Omar amended her financial disclosure forms, showing a dramatic drop in her reported net worth. She and her husband previously reported assets valued between $6 million and $30 million, but the amended filings showed figures that were nearly 100% lower at $18,000 and $95,000. Totally not shady at all. Jesse, I got to ask you, how do you all as Democrats like deal with Ilhan Omar? Like, the mistakes. I mean, you see these mistakes. You just kind of like be like,
3: well, I don't deal with her. I'm not a Democrat and I hate her guts, to be perfectly honest with you. So, you know, maybe you want to try that question on the other end of the table. But look, I have no idea. That's a lot more than 100% fluctuation in net worth, right? $30 million.
4: You don't need math for dummies.
3: $95,000. Yeah, I don't even need the textbook to figure out that one.
5: To this point, I don't know how you survive living in Washington, D.C. with, what is it, $18,000 to $95,000. I mean, I think we talk about what a salary would take to be able to live and pay rent here, mortgages, that sort of thing. I mean, it does seem, it's crazy.
2: Jason, I thought actually the staffer was very nice. You know, she just took the book. She didn't want to cause a scene. She was really kind of
5: She polite. Probably saw the camera there and was like, I don't want to be on Newsmax.
2: I mean, like, this is what Nick Shirley knows how to do well. It's like he knows how to find these viral moments.
6: Yeah, I mean, I think, like you said, the staffer didn't really give him a whole lot to work with. You know, it would have been
4: Omar did.
6: If she had, you know, slammed the door. And also, you know, we all know from accounting 101 or whatever that it's assets minus liabilities. And her original figure didn't include that. And she had a very bad accountant. And I could tell you, I had to file an amended return recently and got money back from the government because I had a bad accountant. So these things do happen.
3: How much are those Leering Center t-shirts worth? She might have violated congressional ethics rules there with accepting
2: that gift. I do think like maybe Nick Shirley should sell these Leering t-shirts online. I think he could probably make
3: it. Oh, I bet he does.
4: He sells sweatshirts.
3: Yeah. I bet he does.
5: I mean, I think that the whole accounting issue it could tie into her legal issues, but the t-shirt, all of that, she's going to stay in the news. I think that this is the least of her worries. We know that she's being investigated for her involvement with what went on with the fraud allegations and some of the restaurant that she would hold events at that was caught up in this. I think they were doing, what was it, like 21,000 meals a day, which is impossible, I would say. So, you know, there's that. Of course, the immigration allegations, too, Foldy.
4: Well, I would get her How to Not Marry Your Brother for Dummies because it does seem like she should probably give that a read. Now, coming up, you guys know photo bombers. They can definitely... They can ruin your perfect shot, but they can also make it a very memorable one. We'll explain next. Maybe Mercy will be in this photobomb too.

0: on Newsmax TV.
1: Don't you just hate it when you take a nearly perfect picture or video, only for some human knucklehead to photobomb you? California is apparently full of those hams who feel the need to get their mug in your shot. And I'm not talking about Katie Porter's poor staffers. Check out who was hamming it up for the camera when this guy was bodyboarding in Newport Beach. Look, look, do you see that?
2: Oh,
1: A great white shark leaping out of the ocean just in time for Shark Week. A local marine biologist, of course not named George Costanza, sadly, confirmed the photo bomber appeared to be a juvenile great white shark. But that guy was lucky. I know a guy in Massachusetts who was photobombed by a shark that came much, much closer to the camera to flash his big pearly whites.
3: I can go slow ahead. Come on down and chum some of this shit.
1: Uh-oh, I always thought that Jaws, my dad's favorite movie, was not based on reality, although it was a little New Jersey shark action. What is, what you said, you think you wouldn't freak out. I don't believe you for one second.
2: Okay, I thought it would be really cool to be photobombed by a shark. I would never be close enough to one to do, I didn't even know sharks jumped like that out of water. I thought that was more like a dolphin thing. Also, is it George that was the marine biologist or Kramer? I couldn't
1: remember.
2: Well,
1: there was a famous
2: Shark
1: Week photo where a shark was caught. Jason, you were defending Big Shark over here saying, oh, they don't target people. I'm saying, it sounds like someone who hasn't been attacked by a shark.
4: Yes, thank God that I've never been attacked by a shark, but I've watched enough Shark Week to know that they don't go after human beings. They actually want fish, and usually people don't die from shark attacks. They get maimed, but they don't die.
1: Okay, all right. Mercy, is that a distinction without a difference to you?
5: Oh, my goodness. Just stay away from the sharks, okay? Those little juvenile white sharks, they love going towards shallow water, so when you go off to the beaches, Foldy, stay away from the...
1: Jesse, would you like to be photobombed by a shark?
6: I get scared, you know, at Universal Studios. You ever done the studio tour?
5: Yeah,
6: and the fake Jaws robot that was made like 30 years ago comes out and takes a surprise big bite out of you? I'm scared even of that.
1: All right, well, we've got a very brave cast tonight on the show. That is all we have time for tonight. However, a special thanks to tonight's squad, Jesse Arm, who's a mensch and a half, and Alex Sawyer, as well as Mercedes Schlapp and Jason Nichols. We'll see you back here tomorrow night at 10 p.m. Eastern. Thanks so much for watching. Have a great American night and stay away from sharks, everyone.
7: 100%. I like that. All right, Carl. Good
8: word
7: to see you.
8: Perfect.
7: All right. An immigration disaster in Spain, a glimpse at our future. Let's check it out.

0: All right, welcome to Rob Schmidt Tonight. Absolutely wild video coming into us today from the nation of Spain, an actual invasion of North African migrants. Just take a look at some of the video that's come through. Look at this absolute mayhem today. Thousands of North African migrants swimming to Ceuta, which is a small Spanish city that actually sits on the very northern tip of the African continent, but it is nonetheless Spain's property, and with that property comes all of Spain's laws as far as migration. And that's the reason that they've invaded this place. This, of course, is the result of Spain's socialist government and left-wing Supreme Court ruling that migrants arriving to their country by sea would be given due process. And now they have an absolute disaster on their hands. Here's video of migrants rushing guards. You can see that they are just letting these people in, if we have that. Letting them run right through. This is not a big city, and it's about to probably double or triple in size as this continues on. Spain's socialist leader Pedro Sanchez has given all of Africa and the Middle East an invitation to raid the wealthy Western nation. The Spanish were foolish enough to let this guy lead. This is what they are now getting. Spain, with a tremendous history of imperial power and prosperity, Europe committing suicide in real time. We continue to see example after example. And they can't say that they weren't warned, at least not by our president. Take a listen.
1: On immigration, you better get your act together, but you're not going to have Europe anymore. And you got to stop this horrible invasion that's happening to Europe. Stop this immigration is killing Europe.
2: Europe is in serious trouble. They've been invaded by a force of illegal aliens like nobody's ever seen before. Illegal aliens are pouring into Europe. Nobody is ever, and nobody's doing anything to change it.
0: About 11 months ago right there. The West is loaded, though, sadly, with communists like Pedro Sanchez, and their agenda is the same wherever we find them. We have them here, lots of them here. Destabilize functioning Western democracies by whatever means possible. They cleverly do this by tugging at the heartstrings of voters that we must help these poor people. But these migrants are just pawns, of course. If Spain or the United States or any other Western country were proud, safe, functioning Western nations, a communist revolution would be impossible. So they give hundreds of thousands of Africans and Middle East Muslims citizenship, as they did in Spain. They incentivize illegal entry, and then they sit back and wait, and then they act surprised, as the Spanish government is doing tonight. Oh, there's thousands of people pouring in. What should we do? Let's try to figure this out. They decimate the culture. They decimate the quality of life. They decimate safety. Pedro Sanchez writes op-eds in the newspapers claiming that the West needs these people. Oh, so was this an accident or do we need these people? Which one is it? Quote, foreigners are moving to Spain, he says. Foreigners are moving to Spain. It is our duty to become the welcoming and tolerant society that our own relatives would have hoped to find on the other side of our borders. Convincing his people it's Spain's duty, a wonderful country that's been first world for a very long time. It's Spain's duty to adopt the entire third world. It's a very short little swim, not really a swim, but it's a very short distance. Gibraltar right there from North Africa into Spain. They're on the forefront of a pending disaster. Their leader wants it to happen. Does the messaging that you're hearing from these people sound familiar at all?
3: I would, in fact, make sure that there is, we immediately surge to the border. All those people are seeking asylum. They deserve to be heard. That's who we are. We're a nation that says if you want to flee and you're fleeing oppression, you should come.
0: You should come. This is all a calculation. And this has spread through the West over the last 10 years, and this is their plan. What we're seeing in Spain is exactly what we saw under Joe Biden. Our migrants just look a little different. And what we're sure to see again in 2029 if Republicans lose. It'll be just like 2021 all over again. They'll claim that they're working to handle a crisis. These people are just needy, and they're coming here, and we don't know what to do, and we need to work on this crisis, just like Spain's prime minister, who wrote, this is the moment to build solutions and responsibility and cooperation. Yeah. This is their suicide mission for the West. Even Joe Biden was somehow in on this tactic, even though he's supposed to be the moderate, right? Flood the country with the third world, certain his party would come out stronger on the other side. All politics, they don't care about your quality of life, they don't care about your wage, they don't care about your safety. It is terrifying. This is how every single Democrat in Congress sounds today on immigration. Take a listen.
4: Many of us grew up reading that story of Anne Frank. Somebody's going to write that children's story about Minnesota.
5: I don't think ICE needs to exist. I'm going to say that I think we need to abolish ICE.
6: They've seen the kind of fascist ICE Gestapo militias go round up Latino American citizens.
7: Secret police who are masked, who are intimidating, who are scaring people.
0: Every single politician on the left you can hear that from, maybe except Fetterman. Open borders, no more ICE, no more deportations. You know exactly what's coming when these people get power again. Trump's wall is not going to matter at all if the border guards are ordered to just stand down like they did today in Spain and not stop anybody from coming in. Just this week, Senator Eric Schmidt revealing Joe Biden put migrants on temporary protected status to make it harder for the president to deport them. So they blew up the southern border. Then they pretended that they were fixing it for 4 years, while in reality, they were attempting to keep these people here forever. Todd Lyons, former acting ICE director, joins us now. Katie Zachariah, former spokesperson for DHS. Good to have you both here. Todd, any doubt our border looks like Spain's if Democrats run the table in 2028?
8: No, Rob, 100%. That's just what you just showed right there is an exact picture of what happened under the last administration. Those exact scenes is what we saw in Del Rio, Harlingen, all over the southern border. And it will happen again. You know, what we saw was, you know, individuals coming across the border, just throwing away their paperwork, throwing away their passports, who had asylum in Brazil, were able to work in, you know, Central and South America countries. But they saw the porous open border. They saw the attraction. They saw that you could come here, get benefits, get paid, come here, you know, free and open. And that's what they did. And those photos and that video you're showing right there is exactly what will happen again if the Democrat Party comes into power again.
0: Katie, an op-ed from the prime minister, more of it. We as Western nations, as a Spanish prime minister, must choose between becoming closed and impoverished societies or open and prosperous ones. He's actually trying to convince the people of Spain that by inviting all of North Africa into their country, they're going to become more prosperous. There's no way he believes any of this. How outrageous is it for him to make these claims while pushing an open border in his country?
9: Well, given that it's the New York Times, you know exactly the opposite. It's opposite day with them. An open border will create chaos, financial problems, what we've seen in Minnesota, what we've seen in all of our sanctuary jurisdictions, lawlessness, anarchy, and a real disobeying of all laws because they think they can get away with it. So, look, the New York Times is partially responsible for what we saw in the United States on the incursion of our border and the invasion of our cities because they call it compassionate. What's compassionate to all people is giving rule of law and boundaries. And that is what makes a prosperous society when there's order and people can thrive in their safety. Right. When they try to defund ICE and get rid of borders, that chaos ensues.
0: And Todd, there's not a single person that really wants to see that happen. This is all coming from the elites in the West that are pushing this. And that nobody in Spain thinks they should just allow tens of thousands of North African migrants into the country. Nobody wants it. And yet somehow it gets pushed by the politicians and it's allowed to happen.
8: No, Robin, you're right. You know, we saw what the mandate of the American people voted for. Katie and I were together in the administration and we saw exactly what went on in Minnesota, like she pointed out. You know, over $200 million in fraud, welfare fraud that was supposed to be for American citizens that truly need it. And that's all over now. We're seeing in almost every 50 states. And that came from the last administration that carved out money for these illegal aliens that came in through the border that would welcome in with a sign that you can come here and live free under the last administration. It's going to happen again. And that's not what the American people wanted for. You know, President Trump secured the border. He made America safe again, and that's what we're doing right now. The men and women of ICE and the Border Patrol have secured that border, and they're securing the interior, and that's what we need to continue to do.
0: Terrifying to imagine what happens when Democrats get power again. Now, Todd Lyons, good to see you. Katie Zachariah, we appreciate it, guys. Thanks so much. Moving along, Fauci not doing himself any favors yesterday, refusing to answer a single question, nearly three-hour-long hearing, pleading the Fifth 111 times. Senator Josh Hawley using that to show everybody just how dishonest and ridiculous he was. Take a listen.
10: And or briefed Senate and House congressional.
11: What day of the week is it today?
10: On the advice of counsel, I respectfully decline to answer.
11: What color tie are you wearing?
10: On the advice of counsel.
11: What color is the carpet in front of you?
10: On the advice of counsel.
0: Right there. We want to bring in Peter Navarro now, who was sent to jail for contempt of Congress, something that rarely happens in this country, but happened to him. And we want to start with Senator Rand Paul now saying the Senate plans to vote on holding Fauci in contempt following what we saw yesterday, Peter. I suspect nothing's going to happen to Tony Fauci. What do you think?
12: Well, something's already happened to Tony Fauci in the sense that his halo is off. Rob, when they do like the Netflix documentary, what will the thumbnail be? Tony Fauci used American tax dollars to help China create a deadly virus that killed 1.2 million Americans and 15 million people worldwide. Yeah. That's Tony Fauci's legacy. And what's interesting, it's like a half hour before he got on the stand there, I was on C-SPAN, and I called that shot. I said that Tony Fauci was going to invoke the Fifth Amendment. And here's the trap that Fauci is basically in. He's got a pardon, so anything that happened before then, is he's free to roam. But here's what it is. If he admits, number one, that he funded gain-of-function research at the Wuhan lab, as soon as he admits that, and then he acknowledges that that virus came from the lab and leaked out, he becomes the godfather of the pandemic. He becomes the creator of the of the whole thing, and his life is over. His life is over because... From his diary, you know, what does he love, Rob? He loves adulation. He loves being in the media. He loves all this media attention. The only media attention he's going to get going forward now is the question, Tony, did you fund the gain of research? What were you thinking, Tony? Why would you do something that would kill so many people? So I think, you know, my view is that one thing could be a civil suit against him and get him deposed and make him pay all the money and get to the truth. That's one idea.
0: Bankrupt.
12: He's also vulnerable to state litigation.
0: Florida's attempting
12: But his
0: that.
12: Case is yeah. very different right. from mine, to be clear. It's like, I got a subpoena to testify before Congress. The president invoked executive privilege by law and the Constitution and separation of powers. I actually had a duty not to testify.
0: Yeah,
12: he got there as a citizen without any implication of executive privilege or the Constitution. He was supposed to tell the truth. And let's see what Rand Paul comes up with a legal theory as to, given that he had a pardon, then he should be able to tell us the truth. So that's where we stand. But please, America, please understand that guy. He mentioned me 60 times in his diary, by the way, Rob, and it was never in a flattering way. I was the only guy who challenged Tony Fauci in the White House besides the president, and I was right about everything. He, the doctor, was wrong. I was right about the China travel ban. I was right that the virus escaped from the lab. I was right about don't lock people up. I was right about masks not being effective, and I was right about antivirals like ivermectin and hydroxychloroquine, which we now know are safe. And the irony here,
0: I got
12: Rob,
0: it.
12: That SOB said hydroxy was safe before he went on a rampage to kill it, right in his diary.
0: He's the scum of the earth. He proved it yesterday by not answering a single question, even though he had a pardon. Everybody now, you're right, everybody now knows what Tony Fauci is. I worry that's going to be the extent of the punishment that he gets for this, because he deserves far, far worse. Peter, I got to leave it there. Good to see you.
12: Always good to see you, Rob.
0: Thank you, sir. A look at an economic indicator that's making everybody on Wall Street very nervous tonight. That's coming up. And later, Brent talks to bodega owners in East Harlem about Mamdani's plan to...

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0: Welcome back. After the Federal Reserve Chairman and the big decision from the Fed to keep interest rates unchanged on Wednesday, the 30-year Treasury bond yield jumped to its highest level since the summer of 2007, just before a big recession, jumping 10.5 basis points to just over 5.2% on the 30-year Treasury. And that's making a lot of people very nervous. So we wanted to bring in our friend Steve Moore. He's advised the president on the economy as a senior fellow at the American First Policy Institute. Steve, good to see you. Explain this to us. Explain the nerves and what do you make of this?
1: Well, why is this important? One answer to that question is, you know, Rob, who's the biggest debtor in the world?
0: We are.
1: Biggest borrower, the United States government. Mm-hmm. You know, we have $37 trillion of debt. Yeah. So every time that interest rate on the debt goes up, Rob, it's simple math that we have to pay more and more money out of our tax dollars just to go for this money we've already spent. So it's a vicious cycle. I don't like to see those interest rates going up. Nobody does. I do have high degree of confidence in our new Fed chairman, Kevin Warsh. I think he's outstanding. I think the best way, there's two things we need to do to bring this debt down and bring the interest rates down. Number one is we have to get inflation back down to the 2% target. And Kevin Warsh is completely committed to doing that. And I think he'll do that in a matter of a few months. Remember, we had an inflation rate as high as 9%, remember, under Biden.
0: Right.
1: But the other thing we have to do is, you know, it's an old-fashioned idea. Let's cut some government spending.
0: We're not doing that, though, are we?
1: Why are you spending $7, $8 trillion a year?
0: Yeah.
1: We know that at least a trillion of that is being stolen through fraud. And yet even the Republicans don't do much about it.
0: No, we're not cutting any spending. We're still jacking it right through the same kind of spending we saw during COVID. Nothing has been changed in that regard, which is very disappointing after all that excitement over Doge. I don't know how you change Washington away from this addiction to spending money, but neither party has any interest in it.
1: Well, I've been doing this for a long time, 40 years. You know, I've been a budget analyst in Washington, and it is a bipartisan disease. The Democrats are worse than the Republicans, but sometimes there's not a dime's worth of difference.
0: Right.
1: And I think that's why we need to, as citizens, really rise up and revolt against the out of control spending. As I said, wouldn't you start, if you were a private company, you would start by getting rid of the waste and the fraud and the stealing. And, you know, this is criminal activity that's going on in Washington. Democrats want to do nothing about that. They don't even want to go after the fraud.
0: Do you think that do you still feel as though that there's some kind of correction coming in this market, this very inflated market?
1: That's such a hard question because, you know, we have so many good things going on in this economy right now. We've got a president. I mean, our economy is still, despite our problems, we're still the envy of the world.
0: Yeah.
1: You know, every other country would love to have an economy in a stock market like ours. So, you know, it makes me nervous. It keeps me up at night. But we've got a lot of other really good things going on in America.
0: Wanted to just point out, I got 20 seconds left, but you made it in Tony Fauci's diary, by the way. He said that they needed to shut you up. Or the entire academic community will dump all over POTUS if they didn't shut you up when you were assisting the president during COVID. What's your 10-second reaction to that?
1: Well, it ends up I didn't shut up. He did.
0: Yeah, that's exactly right. Steve Moore, good to see you. Thanks so much. Appreciate it.
1: Thank you.
0: Up next, Sage Steele on a disastrous

0: weeknights.
1: Welcome back. It was a rough week for the WNBA, wouldn't you know it? During Tuesday's game between the Seattle Storm and the Indiana Fever, two teenage girls, you can see there on the right, were verbally assaulted by one of Seattle's co-owners, Celeste Keaton, the beautiful woman in the middle right there. Keaton approaching the girls who were sitting courtside, holding a sign reading, "Thank you, Sophie, for speaking up for girls." They were praising Sophie Cunningham, who's the beautiful blonde on the Indiana Fever that plays with Caitlin Clark, for publicly opposing biological men competing in women's sports. The two girls later revealed what this lovely, angry team owner of Seattle said to them.
2: And this lady, older lady, comes up to us and she asks, like, "What are you guys doing?" Something like
3: that.
2: And then it was like, "Jesus loves everyone." She's like, "Oh, I hope Jesus can forgive you for what sin you've done." And then she told us that we were effing insane.
3: And she's like, and she went like insane.
2: Yeah.
3: I will say, Annalie, when I came over, you were in tears.
2: Yeah, I've never been yelled at like that. That just took me by surprise because I thought she was going to be nice. And then she starts like screaming at us and cussing at us. So, yeah.
1: Yeah. Isn't that exactly what you'd expect at a WNBA game? I mean, who's going to these games? The league fining and suspending Keaton from attending the team's next five home games. With that, we want to bring in Sage Steele, host of the Sage Steele Show. Good to see you, Sage. Your reaction to this story?
4: I feel like you and I are probably on the same page with this.
1: Yeah.
4: Disappointed, but no longer surprised.
1: No.
4: I think the fact that it was an owner who was so vile to two young women is probably the most disturbing part. I should say, good job by the Seattle Storm. I'm not sure if it was the Storm or the WNBA, actually, but the Storm, for holding her accountable.
1: Yeah.
4: So five-game suspension and a fine.
1: Yeah.
4: That's a big deal. I mean, a public apology would be great as well, not just from the team statement, but from her. Although we know that it would be disingenuous because she wouldn't mean it. She would just be doing it because she was told to do it. But I want people to think about that. This woman, who is so proud to be a woman, goes up to some 17-year-old girls who are doing what? Thanking another woman for standing up for women. But then she had to cut these young women down. Like, it's total insanity that just continues in this league. But I'm so proud also of those young women for going in the first place, for understanding the importance of what Sophie did, which shouldn't be courageous, but that's exactly what it was, to say what she did about protecting women and women's sports and doubling down on it when all the pressure came. What's going to happen from this, though, is more of a movement, more young women wearing XXXY swag, because they should. It's a great product, by the way. Jennifer Say is incredible. She created it. So I'm disappointed, but I'm not shocked, especially considering what the WNBA has been doing and not doing of late.
1: Well, it was, you're right about the punishment was actually the smartest thing they could have possibly done, because right now the WNBA is making progress they haven't seen since its infancy. You know, I mean, this whole Caitlin Clark, the Sophie Cunningham dynamic, the Indiana Fever, I would probably argue is the most appealing team in the league, the most exciting to watch. I don't know how they're doing as far as fan base, but they're growing the league with that team. And there's a political element to that in some way now because of this stance that Sophie Cunningham has made, which has gotten the league so much attention in the last few weeks. And now you have a couple young girls that are saying, this is what we believe, and this is how we feel, and we're going to go to these games. We're going to support this team because this is we identify with that. You can't let a team owner come up and just blow that all up. You have to make a stand if you want to support that, if you want that league to have mutual support from all sides of the aisle, which is what every league needs if you want to sustain, if it ever wants to sustain itself. You can't have something like that. That owner is a fool for making that move. What a fool.
4: It's insane. What it does is it speaks to the core of who she really is. They don't want to support all women.
1: No.
4: Just women who agree with their sometimes insane narrative. Your point about the Indiana Fever being such a popular team right now, yes. Hi, Caitlin Clark, number one top-selling jersey in the sport. And guess who the number two top-selling jersey now
1: Sophie, right?
4: is? It's Sophie Cunningham. Yeah, and also, Sophie Cunningham's shoes have been on fire. But when she made that statement last week, they sold out. Men's and women's sizes and all of Sophie's shoes sold out in an hour. And then what did Sophie do after hearing about what happened in Seattle last night? She took to her own social media on X and made a statement. Sadly, you know, apologizing that these girls had to experience that, really going hard on that owner and saying how embarrassing it is that she did that. And again, supporting women doubling down on it. So I believe that this is all going to be really, really good for the people who genuinely care about the league, genuinely care about female athletes. I know Jennifer Say is now going with her XXXY brand for a rally outside of the next Fever game, one of the next ones coming up, which is in Minnesota, of all places. Listen, I think we need to kind of buckle up, though, security, because we've got some people who are a little bit unhinged, like that owner. But overall, they're celebrating, and I think it's going to start more of a movement to encourage women to stand up for each other in all ways,
1: and be
4: not
1: good.
4: Just in the ways that are convenient.
1: And be potentially good for a league that needs a lot of help. Needs a lot of help. So, Sage, good to see you. Thanks so much for coming on.
4: Thanks, Rob.
1: All right. So there's now a great chance, a really good chance, that the state of Wisconsin is going to be run by a 37-year-old little communist Asian girl come November. I'm not kidding. Socialist Francesca Hong is leading the crowded primary field by 22 points. And just today, her closest opponent right there, Barnes, at 16 points, just ended his campaign. Which means she's probably got the primary, and in a state like Wisconsin, which is somewhat blue these days, might have the governor's office as well. Hong is pushing the socialist pipe dream, $20 minimum wage, free health care, tax the rich, abolish ICE, blah, blah, blah, blah, blah. Very friendly with America-hating communist Hassan Piker. Here's how she sounds.
0: You once tweeted about defunding the police. And tonight you were asked whether you would sign that bill to defund the police, and you said no.
5: If anyone's been defunding the police, it's been Robin Voss and the Republicans who have not been adequately funding shared revenue. And you have seen that local governments have had to make very difficult decisions. And I believe that as governor, that we want to make sure that we're prioritizing public safety.
1: Yeah. So now she's trying to swing back to the middle real quick because she thinks she's got the primary. She's going to try and sound like she's not a psychopath that wants to destroy her state before the election in November. Hong has a very unremarkable resume, as you would expect, a local assemblywoman and a failed restaurateur whose failure is the perfect example of why Democrat policies don't work and socialist policies don't work. 2018, she opens up a ramen shop with her ex-husband. It lasted 6 years. She bragged about how she refused to pay her staff anything less than the living wage. She wasn't giving them market wages. She was giving them more money than that, trying to virtue signal, and she quickly went out of business. Now she wants to mandate those same wage desires across the entire state and just bankrupt the entire state of Wisconsin, just like her restaurant. Hong was also sued by her credit card company for nearly $30,000. Guess who paid that bill? Mommy and Daddy. So, yes, we have another young, spoiled communist still getting an allowance and demanding to control your life. John Tillman is the author of The Political Vice, How the Radical Left Controls America and the Path to Regaining Our Liberty. And he joins us now. John, the Francesca Hong. I mean, we've got one of these in Seattle. We got one of these in New York. Wisconsin, the state, might soon be run by one of these.
6: We have one of these in Chicago, though I don't know that he makes the claim, but he is a former member of the Chicago Teachers Union who is run by a socialist and communist. It's really extraordinary, Rob, to watch the Democratic Party be taken over by socialists, Democrats, socialists, communists, whatever they want, label they want to choose when they're trying to rise. It's fascinating, as you pointed out, how they start to pivot. El Saeed in Michigan running for the Senate primary there, the Democrat primary there, is pretending he's not a Democrat socialist, though all of his policy positions are pretty well aligned. And I think it's particularly ironic because when I first got involved in public policy and politics, most of my life, when I got seriously involved 20 years ago, there was this dream among libertarians that the libertarian wing of the Republican Party would take it over and we'd have this libertarian nirvana. And of course, that didn't happen. But on the other side of the coin, the Democrat socialists are your new Democrats. It's terrifying.
1: The party's taken over. Just give us 20 seconds of your book, your elevator pitch.
6: The basic idea is politics is a pressure game, and pressure is applied by three sides of a political vice. In the middle of that vice are elected officials. If you wonder why conservatives get elected and move to the left once in office and why liberals get elected and move further left, it's because of the rules of the political vice, media pressure, public opinion pressure, and elite influencer pressure. The remedy is citizen engagement, which is what everybody watching your show needs to do.
1: That's a great point. That's a great title for a book. And subject of a book. John Tillman, we appreciate you coming on The Political Vice. We appreciate it.
6: Thanks for having me.
1: Of course. All right. Fake news all out to protect Fauci after a terrible day. Next with Rick and Ed.

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1: Bin Laden was dead.
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3: The dehumanizing rhetoric of Adolf Hitler is once again alive and well.
4: This version of Biden is the best Biden ever.
5: The Fauci thing, just sheer political theater. They shamed themselves. You start with your chairman saying, I'm going to put him behind bars. Yeah, what you're doing is you're staging nothing but a show trial. Some embarrassing performances, guys swearing that it was such a clown show. But we still, there are still open questions on the origins of this virus.
6: There's still questions on the best part was that Scarborough actually alleged that Fauci would have answered questions had Rand Paul not been so threatening in the days coming up to this hearing. That's Joe Scarborough, of course, very upset over yesterday's grilling of Tony Fauci, who he still finds to be a totally credible scientist. Another media figure willing to completely ignore Fauci's egregious acts, not just during COVID, but long before, including funding the laboratory against the will of the United States government, finding a way to fund the laboratory in China that created this virus. And if you thought that Scarborough was obnoxious on this, it actually gets better from the same network, our favorite, Robot Butler, MS Now's Lawrence O'Donnell.
7: Republican senators disgraced themselves today, attacking the man who saved lives, possibly millions of lives, during the COVID-19 outbreak. And all of us owe our gratitude to Anthony Fauci, and many of us may owe our lives to Anthony Fauci.
6: When these people sit there and try and pretend that they are journalism in this country and mock conservative media companies like this one, please remember moments like this, where this lunatic on television claims that Fauci saved lives when he's the one that created the virus to begin with. Gain of function research.

0: research, all of that is, this is not a conspiracy theory. This has all been proven. People like Lawrence O'Donnell just absolutely refuse to just look at the information in front of them. There are some things that these people will not report. This is one of those big things. We see these stories from time to time. This is one of those big things. It should be noted, most of the major networks also didn't even cover the release of Tony Fauci's diary. Again, you can't touch Tony Fauci. There's some kind of weird rule on the other side for this. And after his non-testimony to Congress, after we watched him plead the fifth 112, 111 times, which told you everything you needed to know, considering the fact that he had already begged for a pardon and he still wouldn't answer questions, and the media is still doing backflips to protect this guy.
1: Can you be a little bit more specific about what you think Fauci did and said that was so wrong?
2: As the pandemic went on, Dr. Fauci was vilified by many, including President Trump, especially over his COVID policies, including masking and school closures.
3: Dr. Anthony Fauci, who spent over 3 hours today being grilled, berated, and sworn at by Senate Republicans over the imaginary crimes they want you to believe he committed during his management of the COVID-19 pandemic.
0: Oh my God, Andy Cohen. Rick Leventhal, Ed Henry, Newsmax hosts, join us now. Rick, I'll never really understand this. It's right there in front of them. I mean, the money got taken. It was our money, NIH money, goes to this organization in England, then goes to China, funds the lab. The virus clearly came out of, even Jon Stewart admitted that famous interview with Colbert, the virus clearly came out of that lab. These people will not. Yeah. They refuse to accept any of those facts.
4: To call it an imaginary crime is such an insult to every American. He committed a lot of crimes, in my opinion. He lied repeatedly and told the American people that wear masks, you'll be protected. Get the vaccine, you'll be protected. Stay 6 feet from the next person, you'll be protected. He knew all of that was nonsense. He's the one who told everyone, if you had the flu, you don't need a flu shot because you have natural immunity. Remember that? And then he told everyone, oh, no, no, you should get that shot and it'll protect you from getting the virus. And then later we learned, no, it won't actually protect you from getting the virus and it won't stop you from spreading the virus. For him to plead the fifth 111 times, he owes the American people explanations. He got the pardon. What are you afraid of?
0: Exactly. And Ed, again, back to the same comment that Rick just made, the idea that this is an imaginary crime. That's how the entire media apparatus feels about Fauci, that we've manufactured all of this. Is there a greater crime against humanity than ignoring warnings, going against the rules, funding research that's dangerous, and then that spills into a pandemic that kills millions of people? No. There's not many people in world history that have caused more damage to the planet than Tony Fauci.
5: No, I think you're absolutely right. And you know what? He may not skate because a lot of people assumed after he took the fifth, he's going to get away with it. But I had Mark Garagos, the famed trial attorney on The Big Take, and he basically said, look, I've warned my own clients before. Be careful what you wish for when you get a pardon, because you cannot take the fifth. That's Mark Garagos, knows a lot more about the law than any of us. And he thinks that Rand Paul may have something here with these contempt of Congress charges. So you're right about crimes against humanity, but there may actually be literal crimes that could be prosecuted. I mean, I'm trying to make the point that we know about crimes in theory, but he's gotten away. He's skated. Rand Paul may be able to do something next week, number one. And number two, it hasn't gotten a lot of attention, but the attorney general in the state of Florida has already announced his own investigation into this. And if various Republican attorneys general out there across the country, that Biden auto pen pardon, as you know, is federal. It doesn't deal with state crimes. So if these attorneys general make the case that people died because of Fauci's actions, and you name them in Florida and Texas and other states, he could have legal trouble for many years to come.
0: Bring it on. You don't beg for a preemptive pardon that covers everything you've done until, January of 2025, and then plead the fifth 112 times if you're an innocent person. Just a memo to the idiots that work in the same business that we do that for some reason cannot see this. This is amazing. Ed and Rick, good to see you guys. Thanks so much.
4: Good to see you. Thanks.
0: Next up, news from the left. The Philadelphia Eagles coach mocks Fauci at a preseason press conference.
6: I'm going to be like Fauci.
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1: Welcome back. Time now for news from the left. Investigative journalist Chris Rufo visiting the Skid Row Care Campus, a homeless service site in Los Angeles, checking in on Gavin Newsom's harm reduction policies and finding exactly what you'd expect. California's government has just given up trying to fix this problem, and they're just now helping people get high on dangerous drugs and potentially overdose.
2: It's a meth pipe. I got it from a government-funded nonprofit in the middle of Los Angeles for free. They're handing out drug paraphernalia to the homeless. No questions asked.
3: We have pork burners, we have spray shoot, we have petroleum jelly.
2: And the homeless smoke crack and shoot fentanyl in the courtyard. No treatment, no rehab, no rules. So your money is being used to fund left-wing activists and provide free meth pipes to the homeless.
1: Imagine being able to go to the government and get a crack pipe. That is California. Next up, Tim Hortons, a Canadian coffee house and a food chain, if you haven't heard of it, facing backlash from the lefties after announcing a Harry Potter collaboration. Trans supporters arguing that they're indirectly supporting J.K. Rowling, the author who's come out as very anti-trans. We just had to show you this guy complaining about it. Enjoy.
4: Hey, Canadians, transphobia has landed at a coffee shop near you. Lord Voldemort has actually donated money to lobby against trans people in the UK, and it has actually had ramifications, including and not limited to people being banned from using bathrooms. So if you, like me, would not like to go to Tim Hortons any longer, please support local trans-owned businesses, queer businesses, any local coffee shop that doesn't support this terrible woman.
1: Imagine how exhausting it is to put that performance on every single day. Like every day you wake up, it's like, I got to do this voice. And I got to just the amount of effort it would take to be trans would just be exhausting. Next up, Philadelphia Eagles defensive coordinator Vic Fangio speaking to reporters and mocking Tony Fauci's performance this week. Enjoy.
5: Vic, what's the plan at safety? Is that Marcus's job to lose?
6: I'm going to be like Fauci and just take the Fifth Amendment on out questions. Did you guys see that?
5: Yeah.
6: Oh, my God.
7: With Breiner down, as you have BG on speed dial, is there any conversations of maybe trying to get him back in here?
6: I don't know. That's you guys had Howie up here yesterday. You should have asked him that.
7: I did.
6: And what did he say? He ducked you? He Fauci'd you?
7: He
1: Fauci'd you. I like that. Keith Olbermann, of course, had to chime in on this. Not very amused by all this, posting, shocking, a Philadelphia sports team has a cretinous MAGA slob in a critical position. Olbermann just screaming, so angry from whatever hole he now lives in. And finally, after years of trying to convince America that it's racist and telling us diversity is our strength, good old Kamala and her rich, weird husband have a new $8 million mansion in maybe the whitest place on the planet, Point Doom, California, right inside Malibu. Very exclusive neighborhood. Census Bureau survey, 0.2% black in Point Doom, 94% white. Just how Kamala likes it. Coming up, with Mamdani set to attack bodegas and subsidized city grocery stores they can't compete with, Brent with the East Harlem.

0: And finally tonight, Mamdani unveiling more details this week on a plan to build 5 city-owned grocery stores, one in each borough of New York City, costing taxpayers at least $70 million. Promising a 30% discount on food prices, subsidized by us, the taxpayers, of course. Imagine how bodega owners who voted for Mamdani feel. He got a lot of their votes. Well, Brent went to Harlem today to find out.
1: Government-owned grocery stores are coming to the Big Apple. And Mayor Mamdani says shoppers could expect a 30% discount on meat, seafood, and fresh produce like plantains.
2: This incredible example of produce in my hand.
1: Mayor Mamdani says city government is stepping in to make people's lives more affordable. But his plan is set to cost the taxpayers $70 million. And local bodega owners here in East Harlem say they're afraid they won't be able to compete.
3: I feel it's going to be bad for us.
1: When the government-owned grocery store opens, how do you think that'll impact sales here at your business?
4: The business is going to be slow because if they got 30%, they're not going to come in here.
5: At least 20% of our buyers are definitely going to start buying over there.
3: You're going to lose a lot of customers, you know. I have a lot of things here. They're going to buy cheap from over there.
4: We're going to lose a lot of customers.
5: It's absolutely going to affect all the small businesses a lot.
6: It's going to be very difficult to keep open the store. I think it's an unfair competition. Maybe we have to lay off employees.
1: Are you afraid that this business could shut down as a result of Mayor Mamdani's city-owned grocery store?
6: I think so.
1: And how long have you been in business here?
6: About 19 years.
5: We've been here for almost 30 years, and we are about to close.
3: We have, you know, worker. We have to pay for this. We have to pay for rent. We have to have a lot of things we do. If we lose money, maybe you're going to be closed.
1: Do you think he knows that it's going to negatively impact you, and he just doesn't care?
3: I think he don't. Yeah.
0: Yeah, he doesn't care because he wants no businesses anyways. He thinks everything should be siphoned through the government and all these people should just be shut down and then they just get on the dole. That's what they want. They want to provide everything to everybody. You get your little food card, you get your little free house and your free dumpy apartment. And that's the society they dream of. They don't care about your business. Finity's up next. We'll see you back here tomorrow night.
7: Feel extreme confidence and the safety and the efficacy of this vaccine.
8: No evidence of Republican activity anywhere. I don't even see MAGA hats anymore.
9: The police really need to use guns.
10: America deserved 9/11, dude. I'm saying it.
11: America could not be the great country it is today without our contribution.
12: Good evening. Welcome back to Finity. I'm glad you're here. I'm Rob Finity. And all week we have covered Tony Fauci, what he said, what he didn't say. And I'm only going to do this one more time, but I thought this was really interesting. While we have followed this story and covered it, the left has covered it up. In the 8 hours of show that Jake Tapper has hosted on CNN since the Fauci diary story broke, Jake never once mentioned that he's all over those diaries because what's he going to say? I had steak sandwiches and Bloody Marys with Tony at his house with my wife. Tony gave me questions to ask during interviews. How many times can I be completely discredited? First, it was the Joe Biden health story. Now it's Tony Fauci. Maybe Jake will even write another book. Dinner for Two, the Jake and Tony story. Maybe Christopher Nolan will even do the movie. Elliot Page can play Tony. Lupita Nyong'o can play Jake. How about that? I've been completely shocked, but not surprised by how the left have covered this story. Tony was their hero before yesterday, and he is still their hero today.
13: It breaks my heart. I can't believe we're back here. I can't believe we're relitigating this.
14: What we're seeing here is a replay of the Joe McCarthy hearings. It's so sad to see this man up there who's done so much good, has dedicated his life to him, to saving lives.
15: I do not think he lied. I do not think he was obsessed with celebrity from what I've read with the diary.
12: Just on and on all day, yesterday and today. CBS News writing that the Fauci diaries touch on COVID origins and his tense relationship with Donald Trump. Nothing about Fauci writing that he thought he was the most famous person in the world. Nothing about the egomaniac Fauci. Nothing about how Fauci told the governor of New York to shut down schools. Nothing. Here's how USA Today covered the story today. Quote, Dr. Fauci called President Trump out of control, a true embarrassment, and an idiot in his personal diary. Yeah, he also wrote that he thought he was sexier than supermodel Tyra Banks. The Washington Post writing that, quote, the hearing about COVID origins became a Republican pile-on, with Anthony Fauci invoking the Fifth Amendment and Democrats defending him. Rolling Stone saying, quote, before handing off the line of questioning to the committee, Rand Paul berated Fauci and threatened him with consequences. Fauci has long been a target of not just Paul, but Donald Trump and much of the Republican right, end quote. Not the Republican right. How about the American people? And he didn't threaten him with legal consequences. Fauci might have broken the law, and I'm sorry, but there are consequences for violating the law in this country, or at least there should be. CBS then went out of their way to downplay Fauci's diary on the air.
16: I've actually read all of the pages of the diary. Okay. So there's two releases, 1,100 and then some almost 500.
17: Right.
16: Most of his comments are actually about the pressure it was creating and the harassment and death threats and what that led to in terms of security. So that's actually most of his comments about the fame. Who here has not taken a selfie with a celebrity who's been here in the studio?
17: Right.
16: And I'm not, I'm going to say it's basically everybody. Right?
17: Yeah.
18: It's human nature.
16: It's human nature.
18: So what to lean into the line.
16: It's human nature.
12: What are these people talking about? You might take a selfie with a celebrity, but you don't close schools and close churches and lock down the country and mandate vaccines for the entire country, do you? No, you don't. You just take the picture and you post it to social media, maybe, if the lighting's right. Then it was Harvey Levin at TMZ who was watching CNN. Look at the background there. He's watching CNN. He paused the Nancy Guthrie coverage for like 2 minutes to stand up for Dear Tony.
19: Anthony Fauci, over a period of decades, has been an amazing public servant. And now we are at a point where members of Congress, and yes, you, Rand Paul, are on a witch hunt. We are in a dark period of America.
12: Oh, yeah, it's a witch hunt. I'll get to that. But can I just say this? Just because somebody hangs around for a long time, that doesn't instantly make them a hero. A lot of people work the same job for 40 years, then they retire, they have a small party, and that's it. Tony Fauci's not a hero because he worked at the NIH for 40 years. And then Harvey says this is a witch hunt, which is interesting because I don't remember Harvey saying anything about Joe Biden trying to go after Donald Trump and charging him with 90 felonies. That's what the Biden DOJ did. They tried to put him in jail. Was that a witch hunt? But suddenly you're appalled that Congress is asking hard questions about a virus that killed millions of people, a virus that Tony Fauci might have had a direct hand in creating. But that's not what the left wants, because it's just so much easier for the left if Tony stays a hero, isn't it? Here's a tweet from NPR from April of 2020, beginning of the pandemic. They were so certain of the facts back then. Quote, virus researchers who are familiar with lab accidents and how research on coronavirus is conducted say there is virtually zero chance that the novel coronavirus was created as the result of a lab accident, despite misinformation being circulated. Oh, really? Misinformation and disinformation. You're so certain. How are you certain? That's why NPR was defunded. After the hearing yesterday, and this was unbelievable, Democrat Dick Durbin said, quote, Dr. Fauci is deeply caring, a brilliant scientist, an extraordinary public servant, a humanitarian, a patriot, whose work has helped save tens of millions of lives. It is a shame to watch him dragged in front of Congress in the name of bogus conspiracy theories. Dick, 20 million people died. Coronavirus. So all that good work kind of went out the window when 20 million people died during the coronavirus that came from a lab that Fauci might have been funding, allegedly, reportedly. That's not a conspiracy, Dick. That's reality. And then we heard from Tim Walz. I don't know why. Tim Walz, who knows so much about science that he put tampons in boys' bathrooms. Quote, as measles cases hit a 35-year high, the U.S. Senate is holding a hearing today to yell at Dr. Fauci and push horse dewormer on the American public, end quote. First, Tim, the horse dewormer worked. Second, Tim, what you left out of your tweet is that measles cases are only on the rise because Joe Biden let in millions of people into this country illegally who are not vaccinated for measles, which is why we're having a rise in cases. Then Andy Cohen posted, quote, that the country is an absolute dumpster fire with a war with no plan and skyrocketing prices, a demented president. So let's go after Fauci What an absolute joke, end quote. And I thought that one was kind of out of left field until we looked into it and realized that Andy Cohen was paid to promote the COVID vaccine in 2023.
17: My calculations are telling me to go get this season's COVID-19 shot designed to help protect against recent variants. So that's what I'm on my way to do.
12: Yeah, he's doing that while he's driving, by the way, but he was paid to do that. It wasn't genuine. This folksy, hey, I'm going to get my vaccination. He was paid to do that. Again, more than 1 million Americans died, but the left are so sold on the lie and in love with the lie, they would rather honor a criminal than get to the truth. Just my opinion. Did you see this? Texas Senate candidate James Taurico posted on Christmas in 2021 a picture of this little Fauci doll that he got. Quote, I got the coolest action figure for Christmas. Thank you to all the healthcare superheroes working today. Let's help by getting vaxxed and boosted. Because nothing says Texas like a 35-year-old man getting an action figure for Christmas and being excited about it. There's nothing ironic about this or funny. He got that seriously. Whoever gave him that, Santa, whoever, they knew James Taurico would love it. And the rumor is that he listened to this song when he played with his little Fauci doll.
18: Dr. Fauci, give us vaccines. Help all the people who have been quarantined. Promise us, please, we'll have a cure that can fight off this disease. Restrictions will lift with some ease. Dr. Fauci, don't forget me.
12: Yep, something tells me this poor kid has a tough time getting a date. I mean that not to be mean. He might work at CNN. Then, of course, there's Jake Tapper, who had the audacity and just the arrogance to do exactly what he did during the 4 years of Joe Biden. Ignore his role in the story completely.
20: Some of Fauci's private diary entries seem to contradict his previous public statements. For example, in a March 2020 entry, Fauci recalls a conversation he had with then New York City Mayor Bill de Blasio. Fauci wrote, quote, I spoke with Bill de Blasio and convinced him based on what I was saying publicly in my conversation tonight to close the New York City schools. He had already decided based on what I was saying on TV, unquote. Fauci also wrote about a similar call he had with Gavin Newsom's chief of staff, Gavin Newsom, the governor of California.
12: I mean, what a complete joke. He doesn't mention that he's in those diaries repeatedly, that he was having dinner with Tony Fauci. And then, of course, we saw the hero worship, which is modern day Stockholm syndrome for a man who inflicted suffering on millions of people more than anyone else in our history, in my opinion. But there are thousands of people out there today who think that Tony is a hero. Tweet after tweet from people in the media, celebrities, Newsweek asking, is Tony Fauci still a hero? But this one took the cake for me, and then I'm done with it. It was everything that was wrong about this moment and Fauci in one photo. Look at this. That is Carrie Kennedy. That is John F. Kennedy's niece, RFK's sister, RFK Jr., who works for Donald Trump. She tweeted a photo of her dead mother and a bust of her slain father, RFK Sr., wearing a Fauci is my hero mask over the Bobby Kennedy bust. And she wrote, Mum admired you, Dr. Fauci, and considered you a hero, as do I. And she quoted from Fauci's diary after that, saying, quote, I received a call from Ethel and Carrie Kennedy explicitly inviting me up to Hyannisport for 4th of July weekend. They were so nice over the phone. This is Fauci talking. They said that they loved and admired me and were so pleased that the Kennedy family could honor me. Fauci wrote that. Then Carrie Kennedy wrote, Senator Rand Paul jeopardized our rights when he wholesale published thousands of pages of Dr. Fauci's personal diaries. That's no way to treat a citizen. That's no way to treat a hero. My goodness. Dr. Fauci destroyed millions of lives with no scientific backing to justify anything that he was doing for years. He is not a hero. And watching him yesterday, sad, gray, hollow, 85 years old, I think deep down, he knows it too. When we come back, we've got a massive show lined up. Our next guest was canceled for speaking out against COVID-19, but now he's getting the last laugh finally, which we think is amazing. Plus, the crackdown on illegal alien fraud. Prosecutors just found more than $350 million in food stamp fraud. They were spending it on cars and luxury homes. We're the only ones covering this story tonight. And this guy right here is the leading Democrat candidate for the Senate in Michigan. Trump-endorsed Mike Rogers looks to become the first Republican senator in that state in 32 years. He joins us in a Finnerty exclusive with his plan to beat the Democrats.

0: I am very happy to testify before any Congressional Oversight Committee. I have nothing to hide. I can explain and validate everything that I've done.
1: Under the advice of my attorneys, I will invoke my right under the Fifth Amendment of the Constitution to refrain from answering your questions.
2: Well, Anthony Fauci lied and millions of people died as a result, and now he doesn't want to talk about it. Our next guest was there, one of the most respected doctors in the country, a tenured professor at Stanford, now the director of the National Institutes of Health. In October of 2020, Dr. Jay Bhattacharya drafted something called the Great Barrington Declaration. After 6 months of lockdowns and mandates and masks with 44 other doctors arguing that lockdowns and mandates would cause irreparable damage to the American people, arguing that schools should be reopened. And for that, he was blacklisted on social media, on YouTube. He was mocked by people like Dr. Fauci and the rest of the medical establishment, but they are not laughing anymore because everything they wrote in that declaration, just 514 words, ended up being right. And instead of anyone following their advice, we had three more years of lockdowns and mandates. Dr. Bhattacharya is with us. It's great to have you back. I'm wondering how you felt watching that testimony from Dr. Fauci this week.
3: Honestly, a little bit sick to my stomach. I think it's just a sad end to a career that that should have ended in glory. I mean, he was a hero to me, actually, during the HIV outbreak. The diaries that were released, as well as his testimony, they show a very different picture of somebody who, I think, had lost touch with the how science actually works, which involves, you know, these were complicated times. It's hard to know what to do when there's a new virus floating around. What he should have done is reached out to the scientific community and welcomed new ideas. And instead, he denigrated, I mean, me personally, but also many other people who had sort of different plans for the pandemic. And he put the NIH in a very bad light. I lead now the NIH, and I think it's a great institution. It is so much more than just Tony Fauci. I mean, I've seen that firsthand. So many discoveries and cures.
2: You have Tony Fauci's old job. Is that correct, Dr. Bhattacharya?
3: Well, he would have worked for me, actually. He was the head of National Institute of Allergy and Infectious Disease.
2: As it should be, by the way. But do you feel vindicated for that? Like, my goodness, talk about coming full circle.
3: Yeah, I mean, I mean, vindication is nice. But to me, the most important thing is that we have to make sure the NIH works for the American people.
2: Right.
3: And what you saw yesterday in Congress was not an example of that. And it just pains me. In the year and a half that I've been the leader of the NIH, I've worked very hard to reform the NIH. And it's actually been, in many ways, so easy to find dedicated scientists who want to find advances and cures that make people better, make people in America healthy.
2: Yeah.
3: And so Tony Fauci's display yesterday was just a disappointment because it doesn't represent what the new NIH really is.
2: I don't understand why he just can't apologize. But let me just talk about Great Barrington. I'm originally from Western Massachusetts, Greenfield. So I assume you wrote this in Great Barrington, Massachusetts. That's why it's called the Great Barrington Declaration. This was October 2020. So this is 6 months into the pandemic. For writing this, you were ostracized by colleagues. You were ostracized by the White House. Let me just read you a little bit of this. This is a quote. The most compassionate approach is to allow those who are at minimal risk of death to live their lives normally. We call this focused protection. Those who are not vulnerable should immediately be allowed to resume normal life. Schools and universities should be open for in-person teaching. Keeping students out of school is a grave injustice. And you were ostracized for that. Why? Why didn't anyone listen to you?
3: I mean, you saw it in the diary of Dr. Fauci. Like, his mindset was that he knew best, and that anyone who disagreed with him about this was somehow irresponsible. I mean, he called me names in the diary. He went after Dr. Scott Atlas, who was a colleague of mine then at Stanford, for arguing forcefully for opening schools and better protecting older people.
2: Yeah.
3: You know, it's sad because I think if there had been an open, honest scientific debate, we would have won that debate at the time, and so much suffering could have been avoided. The real sin there was hubris. that kind of sort of overweening pride led to actions that ended the possibility of scientific debate and resulted in essentially destruction of scientific careers for people who didn't agree. I've worked very hard to bring that spirit of scientific freedom to the NIH, because that's the only way forward.
2: Yeah, you're so humble, Dr. Bhattacharya. I'm so glad personally that you are at NIH now. Here's another quote. As immunity builds in the population, the risk of infection to all, including the vulnerable, falls. We know that all populations will eventually reach herd immunity, which is exactly what happened. Again, if anyone listened to you in October of 2020, that could have saved us years of suffering and years of death. Here's Dr. Fauci talking about the Great Barrington Declaration after it was published in October of 2020.
0: You know, George, that declaration has a couple of things in it that I think are fooling people, because it says things that are like apple pie and motherhood. A, we don't want to shut down the country. I say that all the time. B, we certainly want to protect the vulnerable. If you just let things rip and let the infection go, no masks, crowd, it doesn't make any difference. That, quite frankly, George, is ridiculous. This idea that we have the power to protect the vulnerable is total nonsense.
2: He was mocking you, Dr. Bhattacharya. How do you respond to that?
3: Well, first of all, he dissembled there. Right? He said that he never recommended locking down the country. You can see very clearly in his diary that he did. He recommended locking down the country. He recommended closing schools. My kids were out of school in California for a year and a half based on his advice, which you can see clearly written in his diary.
2: Yeah.
3: I think the other thing is he abused his power. Like, he mischaracterized what we said. We never argued for letting the virus rip. We argued for better protecting vulnerable older people. And he's saying that we can't do that, but a lockdown can. It didn't make logical sense at the time. I don't want this to be a personal thing, because my job is to support science,
2: and I want you to say what's on your mind, because you have to rebuild public trust in our institutions. Dr. Fauci has destroyed that. Now continue bearing that in mind.
3: You're right. And I think the only way to do that is by actually delivering cures, treatments, scientific advances that make people's lives better.
2: Dr. Jay Bhattacharya, I appreciate you being with us. And I appreciated the Great Barrington Declaration in the fall of 2020. I wish more people listened to what you and so many other doctors wrote. Thank you. Appreciate it.
3: So good to talk to you. Take care.
2: Maryland Democrat Jamie Raskin says he's been out on the campaign trail and he is shocked by what he is not seeing.
4: We see no evidence of Republican activity anywhere. I don't even see MAGA hats.
2: Wait till you hear what this lunatic Democrat thinks MAGA world is conspiring to do behind the scenes as we speak. And on another note, Gavin Newsom wants to be president, but Vanity Fair just wrote a very interesting piece about Gavin and an extramarital affair. What does this mean for his 2020?

0: The DOJ is announcing today that since the 4th of July, our southeastern U.S. attorney's offices have charged 12 additional defendants with defrauding taxpayer-funded programs. Four defendants were charged for concocting a scheme to convince food stamp recipients to sell their federal benefits at a discounted rate in exchange for cash. The scheme caused nearly $20 million in fraudulent EBT transactions. Two of the co-conspirators are foreign nationals, and one even has a pending final order of removal from the United States.
1: It is just unbelievable, sickening, a massive new fraud scandal exposed. Nobody else is talking about this. The Department of Justice announcing today they have uncovered $350 million in fraud related to, as you just heard, food stamps, small business loans, housing benefits, and tax fraud. The fraudsters spent that stolen money on Ferraris, luxury homes, jewelry, bling, vacations. It's also important to note that none of this would have been exposed if Donald Trump had not won the election. Colin McDonald is the DOJ Assistant Attorney General in the Fraud Division. Alan Wilson is the Attorney General of South Carolina, one of the seven states involved in exposing this. Gentlemen, great to have you. Colin, I'd like to start with you. So the fraud was found in Alabama, Florida, Georgia, Louisiana, Mississippi, North Carolina, and South Carolina. Take us through what you found.
0: Yes, that's right. If it sounds like deja vu all over again, it's because it is. Because everywhere we go, every district we go to, every state, we're finding the same recurring pattern. That is people exploiting our taxpayer-funded programs to enrich themselves at the expense of all of the rest of us, the American taxpayer.
1: Yeah, it's remarkable. Mr. Attorney General, every state that investigated this has a Republican Attorney General. I'm wondering if you think that's a coincidence. But can I just ask you, these were foreign nationals. So are we talking about people who are in this country illegally that are being accused of doing this?
2: Well, let me first say this. In that particular case, that might have been the case that it was all Republicans. But I have had actually some success working with the Attorney General of North Carolina, who's an elected Democrat. Again, yep. When you look at fraudsters, they are usually using newer technologies. They're using newer tactics, newer protocols. They're collaborating. They're coordinating. They're cooperating with each other to conduct these advanced, complex schemes. The government historically has always been late to the game. That is why we have to break down the barriers. We have to cross the lines. Last summer, I was involved, as I just mentioned, with the Attorney General of North Carolina, the United States Attorney's Office from Mecklenburg County in the state of South Carolina, and we uncovered $20 million in Medicaid fraud. We had to cross geographic lines. We had to cross jurisdictional lines. We had to cross partisan lines to be able to effectuate that. Now, yes, there are blue states out there that are dragging their feet on that, and President Trump and the Justice Department and the Trump administration have been leading the way on busting fraud. But here at the state level, we're working as hard as we can to help them in their efforts.
1: Well, it seems like, let me just play a soundbite. This is a smattering of what Democrats are saying about your investigation. Take a look.
3: Coming from this guy, he would know fraud where it was at.
4: Yeah.
3: So used it to...
4: he's like Sigmund Freud.
3: Yeah. demonize the immigrant community, especially the Somali community.
1: That's Tim Walz. We know of almost $19 billion in fraud that was uncovered in his state, Minnesota. That's one of the largest frauds in U.S. history by mostly Somali immigrants. So Donald Trump is not demonizing the Somali community. They are the people, by and large, who have been arrested and convicted of this, for the most part. Let me just ask you about these foreign nationals. Who was doing this? Is this illegal immigrants as well?
0: So across the country, we see fraud rings of all shapes and sizes. They do include illegal immigrants who are able to exploit our generous benefit programs. We recently in Boston announced a takedown of 15 illegal immigrants who stole the identities of Americans to then steal the money of America. So that problem set is one that we are confronting, where foreign nationals, even individuals who've never even touched foot in America from foreign lands, are exploiting our programs. We are leveraging data analytics and other conventional tools to be able to root those actors out.
1: And we're so glad that you're doing that. I just want to play this for everybody at home, this video. This is what these people were buying. Ferraris. They were buying red Ferraris. One was a convertible. Diamond necklaces like bling for going out. They took Egyptian vacations. They rode camels. They were buying homes, one in the Virgin Islands, one in Miami. And I bring this up, there's the bling. I bring this up because they weren't hiding it, Mr. Attorney General. They never thought they were going to get caught, did they?
2: No, and Colin and I talked about this earlier. There's a deterrent effect to aggressively pursuing these people who are conducting these types of fraud. Right now, for years, they have felt unencumbered. They had felt unpoliced, and now that is changing. They're going to continue to commit fraud and steal money from taxpayers and basically take much-needed services from families in need until someone stands up. We're standing up. These people are going to go to prison. And just this last year, we indicted six people who were committing fraud by providing fraudulent identification documents for illegal immigrants. So some of these people are violent. So we have to work together to deter this fraud and to catch it and to put it in prison.
1: All right. Keep it up, gentlemen. Appreciate you being here tonight. Thank you. Colin McDonald, Alan Wilson. Thank you. All right. Nobody wants to wake up to the sound of this absolute gibberish at 4 a.m. every day, blaring over loudspeakers. But one small town is coming together saying no to the Muslim call to prayer, and we applaud them for it. Finnerty Files.

0: B1.
1: Tonight, Infinity Files, Indian American Democrat Congressman Sherry Tandahar tells an audience of Indian Americans that America could not be a great country today without their contribution.
2: This is an important celebration of our heritage, our culture, and the tremendous contribution our community has made for America's greatness. America could not be the great country it is today without our contribution, without your contribution, without the contribution of all of the immigrant community.
1: Okay, and I get that he's just trying to get votes, and I understand that. He's talking about Indians from India, not Native Americans. And look, this is the same thing with the Haitians and TPS. If they leave, nothing will change. I don't care what you say. If they leave, they've been here 16 years, nothing will change. Hospitals will stay open. Nursing homes will continue to operate. Nothing will change. Somalians have contributed nothing to this country. And Indians, well, maybe something, but we don't need to make such a big deal. If you are here and you're an American, guess what? You're an American. That's it. You're just an American. That's the way it should be. Haley Stevens is running for the Senate in Michigan, and she visited black voters, and it didn't go well. Haley Stevens is the white woman dancing in the foreground with the red blouse on. There she is. We play this because the constituency of the Democrat Party was once African Americans. That has changed over the last two decades. Donald Trump getting more black votes than any Republican in history, and it's because of that. Because Democrats have no idea how to connect with just regular everyday people, black or white, anymore. Democrat Congressman Jamie Raskin has been all over the state of Maryland, his home state, and he says he's not seeing any MAGA hats in Maryland, which is definitely a blue state. So Republicans, according to Jamie, must be trying to steal the election.
3: I'm out campaigning in the country, Casey, and I'm seeing huge surging enthusiasm for Democratic candidates all over America. We see no evidence of Republican activity anywhere. I don't even see MAGA hats anymore, which makes me afraid that they're just focused on trying to undermine the election or take the election through some kind of strategic mischief.
1: Isn't that interesting? If a Republican said that, it would be front page news, above the fold, New York Times. A Democrat says that, and it's another day that ends in Y. Because he's not seeing red hats, something tells me Jamie Raskin's not going to a lot of areas where there would be people with red hats, but because he's not seeing them, he thinks Republicans are trying to steal the election. Radical Islam is happening all over this country. We talk about this constantly. It's happening on Long Island, too. Small town Islip. Now considering allowing the call to prayer to blare over speakers there five times a day.
4: It's just an observation, but I just wanted to bring up the point that the Muslim prayer, called prayer, is five times a day, average 2 to 5 minutes per prayer. And I just wanted to bring that to your attention, not that you don't know it already, but it's going to affect. It's happening to my relatives who live back in Brooklyn. It's happening already to them. It's very, very disturbing.
5: Okay, thank you, sir.
4: And I'm just curious about it. So that's it. Thank you.
5: Thank you. Next, please.
1: Yeah, I'll tell you what. They don't care. They're just going to let this happen. That whole panel right there, we're just going to let it happen. A radical Islamic terrorist drove a van through a crowd during a pride festival in Germany over the weekend. Now the city's so-called queer commissioner is calling it queer phobia to say anything like that about Islam.
6: The far right here in Germany is, of course, waiting for an attack like this one to use it in order to highlight that the foreigners are the problem. But by doing so, they completely forget and avoid to look at how much queerphobia there is in this country in all various levels of structures.
1: Oh my
6: they
1: gosh.
6: Might not come queer out phobia? Onto the streets with a van and kill
1: a
6: us.
1: Radical Muslim terrorist tried to
6: like
1: kill as many people as possible. This guy is not from Germany. He is a radical Muslim immigrant terrorist.

doing everything we possibly can to make these people try and feel welcome. This guy says America deserved 9/11. Now he wants to be the next Democrat senator from Michigan, and he could win the race. Our next guest is an American patriot who is trying to stop him. Congressman Mike Rogers, Trump endorsed, is running for that Senate seat as well. He will join us next in a...

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1: Some of you have seen, you know, there's those cool kids on the internet. They're doing the cool kid chatter, making fun of how I talk.
2: Do police really need to use guns? Do we need as much of a police force?
3: But right now, our government spends billions on an agency that operates outside of the law to terrorize our neighbors.
4: Okay, so the Michigan primary happens on Tuesday, which means one of the two people that you just heard from is going to be the Democrat nominee for the Senate.

0: Senate there. In a poll that just came out, has Abdul al-Sayed, a Muslim, leading Congresswoman Haley Stevens by 15 points, but then losing in the general election to our next guest. Al-Sayed is a radical socialist. He's a Muslim who is hosting events with a guy who says that America deserved 9/11.
1: America deserved 9/11, dude. F*** it. I'm saying it.
0: So that is the new left in this country right now. And if you live in Michigan or anywhere else in this country, I hope you are paying attention to what's happening in Michigan. Mike Rogers is trying to stop all this. He's the Republican candidate for the Senate in Michigan. He is Donald Trump endorsed. It's great to have you back. What do you want to happen on Tuesday? Do you have a preference on who you're running against?
2: I think if you watch those two clips, you know that we're not worried about either one of them. They're as crazy and a little bit crazier is the only difference. And so we're prepared. We've been working at this thing for a better part of a year. We started door to door in Michigan in December. That's how committed we've been. Right. Crossed over a million doors. The reason that polling is defying, I think, the national trend is because we're talking about Michigan issues and the things we're going to do for Michigan. And these two candidates have been veering off into, I'm not sure where they're going. The crazy train has gotten to Michigan, unfortunately, and they're both on it. And so whoever comes out of this thing, we're gonna beat them.
0: You don't have a preference, though?
2: I really don't. I mean, the Democrat Socialists of America, I think we can thump that. I just don't think working class Michigan families are ready for that. And Haley Stevens is, you know, when you look at all the core issues, she wants to pick your car for you. The government wants to force you to drive EV. She just voted last year for that.
0: Right.
2: Higher taxes. I mean, you just go down the list. They both want boys in girls' locker rooms. I mean, honestly, the core starts bad and then they just both drift off to the left. Crazy.
0: Okay.
2: Crazy versus common sense, and we're going to win.
0: Very good point. Explain this to me. I've seen polls, and look, take the polls for whatever they're worth at face value, but I've seen a poll where you beat Abdul al-Sayed in the general election, but you lose to Haley Stevens. Can you explain that? How does that make any sense?
2: Yeah, well, you have to remember that Haley Stevens just spent almost $60 million, $60 million in the primary. And we haven't spent anything close to that. So people have an awareness of her. They're doing a lot of attacks, but they also, a lot of that money propped her up.
0: Yeah.
2: And by the way, when you say losing, we're down by a point. If you think she just spent $60 million and we're only down by one point in that poll,
0: right,
2: bring it on all day long. We're just getting started. We haven't done any of that yet.
0: Yeah, very good answer. You got to get to Tuesday first. If it is al-Sayed, I'm curious how you campaign against somebody who clearly does not like America.
2: Well, we remind people that he clearly doesn't like America. I mean, you can't say that, America deserved 9/11. I mean, I'm a veteran. My whole family's, you know, full of veterans.
0: Yes.
2: And that's offensive on its face, let alone if you care about the people of America. Oh, and how about the thousands of people that were killed on 9/11 Americans?
0: Yeah.
2: And so he's got a whole host of these things. I mean, he said you could see how one might feel this way for the guy who loaded his car with explosives, drove into a synagogue and tried to kill 140 children who were in school that day. I don't see how somebody could feel that way. That's an act of terror. And we're going to be able to set ourselves on a very clear path of differentiation here. And I think we're going to do exceptionally well.
0: Especially in a state that Donald Trump won by, what, 80,000 votes in 2024.
2: Yes.
0: I want to ask you about this Islamification. It's happening in Dearborn. We've got some video of an event that Muslims were able to hold in Dearborn. I think we can play that and then get your reaction.

0: Okay, so I play this not because I'm upset that they're Muslim. That's not what this is about. I don't see a single American flag. And then you go to Home Depots across Michigan, and, you know, I go to Home Depot all the time. You walk down the aisle, there's Arabic. Window coverings written in English and Arabic. Appliances written in English and Arabic. Paint, English and Arabic. What is happening, and how do you address this in the Senate?
1: Well, I think we just need to make sure that people understand that your freedom of speech ends at the beginning of your knuckles touching the tip of my nose. And so when you have, you know, when they're implementing a call to prayer in the morning, that affects everybody. And I think we're just going to have to push back on those things that get out of the bounds of free speech in this country and freedom of religion. Both of those things are really critically important. But it doesn't mean you get to chase people away, chase people out.
0: Good luck to you. I look forward to having you back. Tuesday is going to be a big day. Michigan has not had a Republican in the Senate since 1994, 32 years ago. You could be the first in a while. Mike, great to see you. Thank you.
1: Will be. RogersForSenate.com. Love to have you.
0: All right. Gavin Newsom is getting ready to run for president, we think, but his PR team is making sure that there are no skeletons in the old closet, and one just came out that is unbelievable. On another...

0: for real people.
1: Okay, on another note tonight, a good one. We've got a new window into the heart and soul of one of America's most prominent Democrats, and it's not good. California Governor Gavin Newsom is expected to run for president in 2028, but it turns out that Gavin is a little bit of a hound dog, and we are learning more about an affair that he had 20 years ago with a married woman while Gavin was also married. Her name is Ruby Rippey, which is kind of an odd name, and she was Gavin Newsom's appointment secretary when he was the mayor of San Francisco. Her husband was one of his best friends and his chief of staff. Gavin was married to Kimberly Guilfoyle at the time. Apparently, the relationship was on the rocks. Yes, that Kimberly Guilfoyle from Fox News. And Ruby just wrote a piece in Vanity Fair where she basically cleared Gavin of any wrongdoing and blamed herself and her alcohol addiction for the affair. So it begins with her talking about this handsome new political powerhouse who had just launched a bid to be mayor of San Francisco. Quote, a young supervisor from District 2 enters the race, often described as Kennedy-esque. Like, here we go again with this Kennedy comparison. JFK was killed 60 years ago in 1963, and people are still trying to, oh, Gavin's the next JFK. She goes on about Newsom winning the race, and before she knows it, her desk is right next to his, and he started flirting with her. He invited her to meetings and staff dinners. Ruby was also a new mother at the time, struggling to stay sober. She talked about that constantly. Then comes the day that changed everything. She went to a wedding for a city hall staffer. She drank a lot, saying, quote, by the time night falls, I'm sitting on the edge of the hot tub with my feet in the water. He, Gavin Newsom, is across from me, slipping off his shoes and socks, rolling up his pant legs. My husband leaves soon after, irritated that I wanted to keep partying while he drives home to our one-year-old son, which is kind of odd, by the way. Her husband left her there in a hot tub with Gavin Newsom. I suppose everybody's married, but, like, would you do that? After that, quote, the next clear memory is getting into the back of my boss's chauffeured town car. I stretch my legs across the center console and let my heels fall off. He is in the front seat, and he takes one of my feet and begins to massage them. And you know what happened after that. She actually went on to say that she wet the bed their first night together because she apparently drank so much. The affair lasted for 10 months. Quote, we would meet and drink. There is sex, but it isn't the only part. The point is proximity to power, to being chosen, to feeling newly visible, no longer muted by pregnancy, by new motherhood, by the strain of white-knuckling long stretches of sobriety. Give me a break. One morning, she recalls waking up and seeing buttons all over the floor of their hotel room. She'd apparently ripped off Gavin Newsom's shirt the night before. Newsom would later text her saying that he was glad they sold T-shirts in the hotel gift shop. I mean, my goodness, this might actually help Gavin. But again, Ruby blames everything on herself. Quote, I was not confused or naive. I was a grown woman who made choices that hurt someone I loved. I am the culprit. Not Gavin Newsom. She blames this whole thing on herself. It almost feels contrived or coordinated, like the timing is too convenient. Like someone said, this is going to be trouble for Gavin when he runs for president, so let's just get in front of this right now. Ruby, would you write this for us in Vanity Fair? I don't know if this will actually hurt Gavin. With today's Democrat Party, it could actually help him. That does it for us. Have a great rest of your night. As always, have faith. Greg's next.
2: All right, Thursday almost there. Welcome to Frontline, 6 o'clock here on the East Coast. We begin tonight on Capitol Hill, where President Trump is playing the long game. Instead of making compromises with rhinos in the Senate, Trump says he's going to temporarily withdraw Todd Blanche's attorney general nomination if Republican holdouts like John Cornyn and Tom Tillis won't budge. And then he's going to send it right back after they're out of office. Some fights are definitely worth waiting for. Plus, Spain has fallen. The head of Spain's Civil Guard is sounding the alarm, declaring the country's border has totally collapsed. A stunning admission as illegal migration, military-age males out the yin-yang are continuing to surge, and Europe struggles to regain any resemblance of control. May the odds forever be in your favor, Europe. And Connecticut Governor Ned Lamont is directing $5 million from the state's reserve fund that came from our tax dollars to help Haitian temporary protected status people who have lost federal work authorization. That means they're also in the country illegally. Another immigration handout from a blue state on the taxpayer dime. But first, you thought Fauci screwed this up? Wait until you hear how much the media screwed this up. Let's do this.

0: is the most culpable for the damage outside of Fauci, even beyond COVID? For the total loss of trust in our institutions, for race relations, for lack of consumer confidence and hysteria? The media. No accountability. This Fauci thing is just an example. Look at the opening segments of almost every legacy media network yesterday. Not a single mention of Dr. Fauci.
1: Extraordinary rebuke of President Trump's presidency, his failure to deliver on his promises.
2: Well, Donald Trump has achieved the worst polling ever.
3: So, Jonathan, I don't think the president would speak at my funeral.
4: It is record-breaking, not good for President Trump. A critical few hours for Todd Blanche's bid to become the next attorney general.
0: It's all crapping on Trump, not the fact that they got it wrong. They didn't want to cover because they got it wrong. For years, they are seemingly getting away with no culpability whatsoever for their role in completely destroying everything during COVID. How many networks just like gushed and fawned over Fauci with absolutely no research of their own? They brought the narrative. They were like, oh, give me that narrative, hook, line, and sinker. Then they ran with it. Meanwhile, telling people like you and I that we're, you know, they're doing all the research behind it.
5: That phrase, do your own research, it's popping up a lot in conversations about coronavirus and about COVID vaccines. Nicki Minaj used similar wording in that tweet this week, saying she was doing research. But this go-it-alone approach, doing your own research, it seems so innocent, but it can have serious consequences.
0: They didn't want us to figure out that they're idiots. And then they would tell us that, oh, like masks worked and the vaccine stopped the spread and it was safe and effective and then social distancing would save us all and keep your kids out of school. They said these things they didn't want to cover because they got it wrong. For years, they are seemingly getting away with no culpability whatsoever for their role in completely destroying everything during COVID. How many networks just like gushed and fawned over Fauci with absolutely no research of their own? They brought the narrative. They were like, oh, give me that narrative, hook, line, and sinker. Then they ran with it. Meanwhile, telling people like you and I that we're, you know, they're doing all the research behind it.
5: That phrase, do your own research, it's popping up a lot in conversations about coronavirus and about COVID vaccines. Nicki Minaj used similar wording in that tweet this week, saying she was doing research. But this go-it-alone approach, doing your own research, it seems so innocent, but it can have serious consequences.
0: They didn't want us to figure out that they're idiots. And then they would tell us that, oh, like masks worked and the vaccine stopped the spread and it was safe and effective and then social distancing would save us all. And keep your kids out of school. They said these things with impunity. They demonized, though, actual doctors who, you know, that had real world, I don't know, studies and experience that showed things like ivermectin worked and that masks were absolutely useless, but they jammed them onto our kids' faces anyway. Mine too, they tried. COVID. How many networks just like gushed and fawned over Fauci with absolutely no research of their own? They brought the narrative. They were like, oh, give me that narrative, hook, line, and sinker. Then they ran with it. Meanwhile, telling people like you and I that we're, you know, they're doing all the research behind it.
5: That phrase, do your own research, it's popping up a lot in conversations about coronavirus and about COVID vaccines. Nicki Minaj used similar wording in that tweet this week, saying she was doing research. But this go-it-alone approach, doing your own research, it seems so innocent, but it can have serious consequences.
0: They didn't want us to figure out that they're idiots. And then they would tell us that, oh, like masks worked and the vaccine stopped the spread and it was safe and effective and then social distancing would save us all. And keep your kids out of school. They said these things with impunity. They demonized, though, actual doctors who, you know, that had real world, I don't know, studies and experience that showed things like ivermectin worked and that masks were absolutely useless, but they jammed them onto our kids' faces anyway. Mine too, they tried. I told you 6 years ago, I didn't even have my own show here yet. I was like the weekend guy that I was filling in for Rob Schmidt one night. I was the guest host and I did a monologue about the actual publicly available data that masks didn't work. You cannot just say, well, follow the science. Let's look further into this data, you know, science and stuff. In Utah, cases rose after the mandates went into place. Same in North Carolina. You can see them right here on the charts. I'm not blowing smoke, folks. Hawaii. Hawaii actually went down, but they went right back up again. Rhode Island, the only case that I could find in this in all 50 states that had a continuous downturn post-mask mandate, but, they were already declining at the time the mandate was imposed. I remember the media went nuts on me the next day. They went, I was called crazy and stupid and foolish and not a doctor, which I'm not, but I'm right today. And I was criticized for it then for looking at the data. Data that came from their states that they had, yet they ignored it. And the media, instead of having their own experts, like Mr. Potato Head said, instead of having them read it, like Brian Stelter, they didn't. Why does the media have any credibility at all today? My only conclusion, again, I'm going on data here, is that people watching them, the few that are still watching them, they don't actually care about facts or anything that might make any sense. They just want to see things that make Trump look bad. That's not journalism. That's actually a cult. Congratulations, libs. But I was right, and they were wrong. Why are people just not turning them? A lot of people are turning them off. The ratings have cratered on a lot of these left-leaning networks. However, how did they retain any viewers at all at this point? You see these networks, they cut their teeth in the mantra that if it bleeds, it leads. So when COVID happened, they found the most sensationalized aspects of COVID, which were in part coming from Anthony Fauci and Deborah Birx and all these other nut jobs and proponents of lockdowns. And they sensationalized it like this. CNN, pow, death count for the first months when it was on screen, how many people were dying when Trump was in office. And then the second Biden got in, boom, they turned that thing right off. And we now know that they overinflated those numbers. Even Deborah Birx was like, oh, yeah, we had to. Like, lock her up, too. Not only did those places get aid for those inflated numbers, but they used it to make Trump look bad in an election. They placated Fauci's ego, too, putting Anthony Fauci on the cover of any magazine they could get their hands on, giving him more credibility. They convinced millions of people that, oh, your children will die if you go to school, even though we had the data at the time, and they ignored it, but children were almost not even susceptible to COVID in any serious manner at all. They ignored that data. We knew being fat was a massive risk factor, and yet anybody who said anything about that, oh, you're fat phobic, and you can't do that, and you're discriminating against, no, I'm just trying to make people not die. Get on a treadmill. They changed Joe Rogan's skin color through a filter on CNN to make it look like he was sick when he was talking about ivermectin working. They got kids and even adults to sing just the craziest videos about the vaccine.
6: Dr. Fauci, give us vaccines. Help all the people who have been quarantined.

0: the vaccine.
1: Bunch of high octave men social distancing to a point of basically neutering themselves, singing in a parking lot with pride flags. That made me want to get the vaccine even less because I didn't want to end up like those people. The media was so interested in rushing to make people that they approved of into heroes that they never stopped to think that maybe those people might have been wrong. And a perfect example is Andrew Cuomo as governor. He was the next coming of Christ, according to the liberal media. You know, they thought he was going to walk across the Hudson River and solve everything, headline after headline, calling him a rising star. And then it turns out he was actually a horrible person and wrong about all of it. And his policies ended up getting a bunch of old people killed that he rammed into old folks' homes. Bill de Blasio offered free French fries for vaccine. I mean, what a nerd. And even rational Democrats like John Fetterman regret that he even believed the narrative.
2: I think that the next time our nation's facing something like this, we are not become, you know, as I might have been, blinded by the partisan idea that maybe the truth might come from a side that's different than you are.
1: And the guy recovering from a stroke becomes more rational than the rest of his entire party. But the media today still can't admit that they were wrong. They know they were wrong, which is why they omitted the coverage of it yesterday. They were so self-absorbed that despite all the facts now, they still believe that they can just say whatever they want and that somehow we at home aren't laughing at them. Attorney at Judicial Watch and author of the fantastic book Defiant, Christina Bobb, and senior columnist at Town Hall, my man Kurt Schlichter. Kurt, I mean, how do they even have any audience over on the liberal media?
3: Well, they barely have any audience at all. Nobody watches Tater Stelter. I mean, who's the guy who goes, yeah, appointment television, the human spud. No. Look, they've disgraced themselves. They've dishonored themselves. They've destroyed any credibility they might have. It's a joke. It's ridiculous. Yeah. And I love that finally, after years, we're getting something like accountability. It's going to be social accountability, and it's going to manifest as the next time the experts tell us X, we're all going to say, nah, I need to know why.
1: Yeah. But Christina, I mean, actually, both of you guys are lawyers. But Christina, you know, from a legal standpoint, like, how has nobody sued them for doing the things and saying the things that they said? I mean, they knew they were false. The data I showed you in that monologue from 6 years ago was available, and they ignored it.
4: Well, I think that's a great point, and maybe that is something that will happen in the future. You know, it's unclear at this point, but I think that especially at some of the state levels and even some of the federal laws prevent people from suing, you know, pharmaceutical companies. There's a lot of protections written into the law, which I think in and of itself is incredibly questionable, that prevent people from recovering any type of damages for all of the harms that were caused by the most culpable people. I mean, the people who knew what was wrong and were still pushing this, not just the media, but the actual doctors, the scientists, the pharmaceutical companies. They knew. They knew because they were the ones that had studied it. And our laws have protected them.
1: But that's the other thing, Kurt, is like these vaccine companies, they have universal immunity. Like they can make the crappiest product in the world that they know doesn't do anything. And in the case of the mRNA vaccines, have caused significant health problems for millions of people. And too bad.
3: Yeah. They made a deal with these vaccine companies. If you make a vaccine, we're not going to let people sue you. Now, look on the other side. And again, I was a lawyer. I always look at both sides. If you're a vaccine company and you make a good vaccine, you're still going to get sued by a whole bunch of people and maybe lose your investment. So I understand why they're saying, hey, well, I'm not going to put myself at the mercy of a judicial system that basically does whatever 12 people who couldn't talk their way out of jury duty want. I get that.
1: True.
3: And, you know, it's an imperfect system, but I understand why they did it.
1: Yeah.
3: And remember, our representatives, the people we elected, agreed to do it. So, next time we do it different, maybe not.
1: We had elected people like Gavin Newsom did stupid stuff like this during filling in skate parks with sand so no one could skate outside. It was like so antithetical to science, Christina, that there was like, it was one of these things that you couldn't even speak rationally to these people because it was so nuts.
4: They're maniacal in their need to control everything about our lives. Kids skating at a park, you know, adults out on the beach, people enjoying their summer, people enjoying freedom. That just, they can't have it unless they've approved it beforehand. It gets into their bones. And these are the people, Gavin Newsom wants to run for president. These are the people that want to exert even more authority over us. And I think when you take a closer look at this and realize what they did, these people are sick. They're sick and they need to be held accountable. You know, I don't know to what level. I'm less optimistic than Kurt, but they need to be held accountable or get out of the way. Just get out of the way and let us live our lives.
1: But Kurt, none of them make a mistake. They'll never say they made a mistake.
3: Well, look, I was a lawyer for 30 years and I used a lot of expert witnesses. And you know what? Every single time I hired a brilliant expert witness, the other side hired an expert to say the exact opposite thing. So don't tell me about experts. Experts are only as good as the data they're working with and the conclusions they draw. And this idea that somehow we're supposed to defer to anybody with a doctor in front of his name or a PhD after is ridiculous. Mm-hmm. Some of the biggest idiots I know have, five graduate degrees.
1: Yeah. Well,
3: the simple fact is you were talking about people doing their own research. I've got AI.
1: But that's the wealth
3: of human knowledge.
1: Everybody on the internet can figure these things out now. So it's like, it was so blatant. Anyway, got to leave it there. Christina Bob, Kurt Schlichter, pleasure as always.
4: Thanks, Carl.
1: All right, coming up, what happens when a society gets too comfortable? A chilling experiment from the 1960s may have the answer that we're looking at right now. And some say it looks a lot like America today. I'm going to share my thoughts on that in a sec. But first, two teenage girls say they were verbally attacked by the co-owner of a WNBA team for supporting one of the players, Sophie Cunningham's stance on women's sports. Details next.
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1: Bin Laden was dead.
2: Here we go again. After 5 days of, I guess, relative calm, the bombing is picking back up. And by picking back up, I mean accelerating, much like a NASCAR, which, by the way, I'm cool with in Iran. Last night, the U.S. launched a heavy wave of retaliatory airstrikes against Iran that lasted more than 2 hours, targeting dozens of Islamic Revolutionary Guard Corps command centers and missiles and drone facilities and coastal surveillance sites and maritime defense portions. The strikes came after Iran attempted a surprise ballistic missile attack on U.S. forces in the region, an attack that the Pentagon says was successfully intercepted. Meanwhile, reports indicate that Iran is looking to China for support. We already took out all the air defenses that China gave them, but whatever. A development that could actually further complicate the regional standoff if Beijing chooses to become more directly involved. I think it's safe to say that the ceasefire's pretty much over, but this is the little game we're playing back and forth over there. It's on, it's off, it's on. And finally, thankfully, President Trump has learned that these people can't even be negotiated with. Look, I was at war in Iraq for 9 years of my life. Most of the arms and most of the conflicts we were in were with Iranian-backed militias, with Iranian-backed proxies and materials and supplies. So they can't be reasoned with. You know, I've got my own solutions, and it rhymes with Lake America, but at the same time, you know, we are going to run out of bombs before they run out of people who hate us. So it's something that we have to consider every single second. And with a billion or $1 trillion Pentagon budget, it is what it is. Anyway, folks, before we get to our next story, we're going to pause for a quick 30 seconds.

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1: Thank you all for being here as we take action to get illegal alien truck drivers off the American roadways. We're doing a very strong movement, and we have had such support for this, and replace them with proud American veterans. And it's about time.
2: Yeah, because if you can dodge a wrench, you can dodge a ball. But seriously, if you can drive a truck in Kandahar or Baghdad, you can probably drive a tractor trailer on an American interstate with no IEDs or gunfire or things like that. Definitely better than the illegal immigrants who can't read English. President Trump today announcing his administration's new plan to expand CDL eligibility for American veterans. The Freedom Haulers Initiative, providing opportunities to those who served our country while intensifying the crackdown on illegal immigrant truck drivers that shouldn't even be here in the first place. One of the men with the president today at that announcement, Secretary of Veterans Affairs, Doug Collins. Sir, this is a great thing. I mean, look, veterans are the most trainable group of guys, and most of them have driven in gunfire anyway.
3: Exactly. Carl, it's great to see you, buddy. This is the best thing. It's a common sense thing. We've been pushing this. Sean has been a great partner at DOT with this. And I think the president understands it. And again, it just opens up another avenue for veterans to use the experiences they have. I made a comment the other day, and I was talking to some veterans. How many times do we trust 20-year-olds, 22-year-olds with multi-million-dollar equipment, but when they get out, we have people who won't even trust them to push them off? It's just stupid. We gotta put our veterans where they need to be.
2: I remember I was a brand new guy. I think it was 23, 24 years old. I land in Baghdad and we're going to need you to drive this MRAP, this 40,000 pound machine, or an articulating, semi that's up armored through gunfire to get to target. I'm like, all right, word, you figure it out. But, the president today also noted how well this initiative has already been received. Roll this.
1: 34 states have joined this initiative, including Indiana, Wyoming, Louisiana, Arkansas, Alabama, Florida, and Maryland are joining us just today. Many of the representatives and leaders from those states are with us. It's actually a very big deal. This is a big deal. We believe that all 50 states and Washington, D.C. should join us in supporting these great veterans.
2: I couldn't help but notice there's not a lot of blue on that list. There's Maryland just because they have the shipping ports of Baltimore and they need truck drivers. But how is this partisan?
3: It's not, and it shouldn't be. I mean, two things in life that shouldn't be partisan. One, taking care of veterans, making sure veterans have the opportunity to have jobs. Number two is making sure our roadways are safe. I mean, as Carl, as you know, I'm a product of a Georgia State Trooper. I grew up, being safety on roads and hearing about the wrecks and everything else. And when you've got people who can't read the signs, when you got people who can't understand what's being said, and we're doing this because we're doing a social experiment at the cost of lives in our country. Look, it's time to move out of the Wild West. It's time to move back into honesty and discussion. That's what the president's doing, and that's what we're doing here. And I think, the VA's been very happy to do this because we're cutting down the time for our CDL suppliers and providers to get online, and we'll knock off the 2 years it normally takes to get them upstarted so we can put our students in them so they can get whatever little training they need. We got the GI Bill that they can use. There's just so much out there. Let's take care of veterans who want to make a good living making good money.
2: Well, the other thing, which is proven, is veterans who are employed have far less, psychological issues, far less problems, far less integration issues, which eases the burden on you guys over at the VA. So it's like a win-win. Less are needing the help because now they have jobs, they can care for themselves, but they're also, they have a mission. Now, that's the number one thing I think that you're probably finding too. When there's no mission, there's more problems. This is going to alleviate both sides.
3: Oh, it will. I mean, think about it. When you take off the uniform, I mean, it's really a commitment. Even if they serve 4 years, 8 years, 10 years, 20 years, I retired back in May, and it was, and even though I was reserve, and so I wasn't there every day, it was sort of hit me after that happened that I'm not putting back on the uniform to go do something anymore, and it was a part of me that I lived with for 25 years almost. So you think about it in terms of a younger person, 20-year-old, early 30s, they're getting out, they've lost the camaraderie, they lost the, that every day waking up, so to speak, here's what I go do, and now they're out to try and make it in the world, and they don't have that identity. A job, income, a purpose, and realize it's something that takes your mental state and puts it where it needs to be. It helps us tremendously in that.
2: Well, we're also finding that there are, you know, people like Nathan Meisgarger or whatever his name is, that they're committing to specifically hire veterans out of this program. They're like, oh, yeah, this is a great hiring pool. Send it.
3: Yeah, it is. And when you get people like that, when they commit to 1,400, jobs over the next little bit, this is the kind of stuff we've had. I don't know if you saw it just recently. Not only are the trucking companies in it, Steak and Shake. We just announced a big thing, and I think we talked to some to Newsmax about this as well. Steak and Shake is committing to waive the franchise fees for veterans to get into the restaurant business, and also going to help us advertise to veterans who may come into Steak and Shake, here's some benefits and here's some stuff you may be missing if you haven't applied for your benefits. So, look, under President Trump, this is becoming a new thing. Businesses want to do business with veterans. Businesses want to make the American choice, and this is exactly what we're seeing.
2: Now, Secretary Doug Collins, this is probably one of the best initiatives I've seen since you guys have been in control of things, so we appreciate it, sir.
3: Thanks. Good to talk to you, Carl.
2: All right. Coming up, only in the WNBA are there people dumb enough to post videos of other dumb players making an even dumber bet that they're not allowed to do by the rules. We've got that in Culture Clash next.

0: You know, I almost forgot to mention this about the WNBA when I was talking about it earlier. They, by the way, subsidized by men. Can't get any dumber. The official WNBA account posted a video of two players betting on an All-Star game.
1: At All-Star weekend, you and Angel made a bet with each other on this game. Is that bet still?
2: I mean, I know y'all gonna lose, but you, if y'all lose,
3: I get to have that.
2: If y'all win, you get $400.
3: I get $400. And if we lose, then you get...
2: No, you owe me $400.
0: Oh, my Lord. The league had to delete their own video because... Oh, right! Betting on games violates the same league's own rules. But don't worry, Angela Reese is still joking about it in a post-game conference.
4: And going up against her and getting the win, and is she going to kind of own up to that conversation that y'all had?
5: Yeah, I'll be requesting my Apple Pay after this.
0: Why is she... Okay. The NBA's new collective bargaining agreement under the player conduct and the discipline, Section 5, quote, any player found by the commissioner after being hearing to have been guilty of wagering, which is betting, directly or indirectly, or offering or attempting to wager money on any value on the outcome of the score or any other aspect of any WNBA competition shall, in sole discretion of the commissioner, be subject to a fine, suspension, and or dismissal, disqualification for any further association with the Get rid of her. But she'd probably play the race card. Anyway, Newsmax contributor Kay Smythe and comedian and host of Ungoverned on LFA TV. Sean, get her out of there.
6: Yeah, I think you're right. You stole the words right out of my mouth. If they get rid of her, it's because they're racist. You understand? Rules are racist, even if you violate them, right? There it is. Can't do that. You can't get rid of Angel Reese, all right? By the way, she definitely will have a job laying bricks if she fails at basketball, because this woman, she might as well be called the Mason, okay? This woman right here.

0: really should have been given the vote. People like this, women like this, make me question it.
1: She could say that.
2: She can't say that. Or we could just stop caring if Muslims don't like the things that are customary in America. I'm just throwing that out
0: 100%.
2: There. 100%. Yeah, yep. Exactly. Sean, the same woman, though, has also taken a new approach. She is campaigning in poems. Watch.
3: Give me a dry, warm breeze. A whiff of pine and manzanita. But roses bloom in my heart. Dipping, I reach down, down into the shadowy corners of my soul. Silvery, the liquid of what I am springs to the pen. Refuse your predetermined, mass-produced slice of the pie, a treadmill, and a dangling carrot.
2: Don't do drugs, kids.
1: Oh, my gosh. Violets are blue and roses are red, and if you play that again, then I'll soon be dead. Don't put me through that ever again, okay? That was just brutal. First of all, these people are crazy. And, you know, speaking of, I'm not going to go. You know, on second thought, let's not go there. That
2: Chris
1: was an
2: Christie?
1: Awful poem. That was no, it was a little worse than Chris. I'll text you. A little worse than Chris Christie. Yeah. Those poems were terrible. Don't play them for anybody else again. It's almost as bad as when the Democrats start singing.
2: Hey,
1: right?
2: I'm a little offended you don't experience. Come on here with poetry.
4: Sorry?
2: A little offended you don't come on here with poetry.
4: I don't come on here with poetry? That wasn't poetry. That was like an old gypsy curse. That was like something my grandmother would have shouted at me down the garden if I was like, I don't know, getting dirty or something. That wasn't poetry. That wasn't like, no, okay? I grew up a street over from where Dylan Thomas was born and raised. That, my friends, was not poetry.
2: Yeah.
4: I don't know what it was, but it wasn't poetry.
2: Yeah, exactly. Sean, yesterday we told you about the Seattle police chief who was commuting from Chicago, but he was fired today. And I'm like, okay, good, but what's the plan now, lady?
1: So the police chief was traveling to work from like halfway across the country, and somehow we're supposed to believe that this is okay. I guess, I mean, that's one less police officer for the city of Seattle to defund. But, you know, speaking of Seattle, and we started off with that WNBA. Yeah. Did you see the co-owner of the Seattle WNBA basketball team cursed out two 16-year-old
2: yeah,
1: girls?
2: We just talked about it.
1: That's a great way to win over new fans. It, great job.
2: Terrible.
1: Fantastic
2: terrible.
1: Job, guys.
2: Sean Kay, appreciate it very much.
4: Thank you.
2: Coming up, what started as a study on mice in the 60s might actually explain why our society is the way it is today.

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0: You're watching An American Moment.
1: Look, I am constantly warning people to never get comfortable, work hard, never settle, and do something every day that pushes your limits. Look, society today, I'm very concerned about it. But my concern is based just off my observations of nearly, I don't know, half the country being obese and three quarters of kids graduating high school that aren't even eligible for military service. In 1968, though, there was an actual study that showed the same things that I'm very concerned about. It was called behavioral sync. They took healthy mice and put them in a controlled environment that had absolutely everything they needed. Perfect temperature, healthy food, ideal space and sleeping conditions, no predators, and everything else a little mouse could think of. And at first, the society, like, boomed. It flourished. Mice multiplied en masse. But then, within one or two generations, they started getting fat and lazy. They started to display abnormal behavior for mice, like destructive behaviors for no reason. For humans, that's called crime. They became antisocial, which led to a lack of mating, so they began a population decrease. Eventually, by the 600th day of this experiment, which in mice years is like generations of humans, though the mice were physically able to reproduce, they actually lost the social skills and the drive required to mate. This is not unlike humans and what we're seeing today. Think about this. The tough men returning from World War II built a safety net over America that allowed our society to flourish, like the mice. The baby boomer generation was born from the greatest generation of soldiers who were hard men. And as the saying goes, hard men create good times. Good times create soft men. Soft men create hard times. Hard times then recreate hard men if the society survives. Now, the boomer generation is in that safety net. They took over companies of their parents and carried on an economic boom, but many in the absence of any personal hardship because they never knew a war that really touched them. They were born after it. So many began to protest the Vietnam War. Many became soft, unlike their World War II parents that made sacrifices to provide for the war effort. Where, by the way, people lied about their age to storm the beaches of Normandy. But these anti-war boomers became so prevalent in society. They became professors then, which led to the neutering of academia, making colleges void of any real-world experience. And honestly, they didn't have any real problems. And as the supply chains in America became so plentiful through innovation and things like that, you can go to a grocery store anywhere in America, and it will likely have a full shelf of anything you need at all. At will. My generation really didn't have any hardships or threats until 9/11 that we said we would never forget. And 25 years later, we elected a Muslim socialist to govern the ground of the attack. So clearly we forgot. But we started inventing problems like climate change and saving Darfur and gay rights and moving into the transgender weirdness realm, which gave birth to an even worse generation, Gen Z, that needed safe spaces and words or violence and all this BS. Like mice, this younger generation today has very few social skills, especially on the backs of COVID. Many utilizing dating sites instead of just like walking up to a woman and saying, "Hi, how are you? You look nice. I'd like to take you on a date." Also, the only social interaction, like the mice, is around food, i.e. the bar scene and the nightlife in our major cities today. There's also destructive behavior in these more densely populated areas, just like the mice. Also, we have a declining birth rate in this country, just like the mice. And you don't realize these things until you see someone from the OG generation pointed out.
2: We haven't got the country we had when I was raised. Not at all. Nobody will have the fun I had. Nobody will have the opportunity I had. It's just not the same. That's not what I want. That's not what they died for.
1: I don't point these things out to criticize people. I point them out because it's a problem. And the first step to solving a problem is identifying you have one. And this generation, they don't want to hear guys like this. They don't want to listen to guys like this. And in the next few years, they're all going to be gone. And then we're going to learn the hard way. All right, before we go, Thursday, comments for Carl. Let's see what the internet has in store for me.

0: It's a little different.
1: All right, folks, some breaking news real quick. Trump's Board of Peace just announced that they've reached a permanent disarmament deal in Gaza with Hamas. We'll see how long that lasts, but good on them. All right, so if you watch the show, you know I like to stir the pot. Let's do some comments. I tweeted out, can we just nuke Iran and get this over with? You know, just to see what people would say. And Gary from Canada, which is not a real place, said that that would be met with total nuclear war. Do you realize other countries have nukes now? It's not 1945. The best solution would be for the U.S. to concentrate on its own country and stop attacking countries on the other side of the world. Which is funny, coming from someone whose country has been basically conquered by Muslim immigrants from the other side of the world. See, weak men like that live under this umbrella of safety that they refuse to acknowledge exists or is needed. Enjoy losing your culture, pal. Also, that same tweet, Travis, this is actually a really fun one. Travis, who clearly hasn't looked at a map but still fancies himself like an international meteorologist, said, that will keep the strait closed permanently with nuclear fallout. Good plan, a-hole. I love when people just say stuff with zero research, too. If you notice from this map of Tehran right here, or Iran, Tehran, which is where the IRGC is, right there, 700 miles from the Strait of Hormuz. Also, general wind pattern over Iran blows things to the west. And what's to the west? Oh, Iraq, another country I don't care about, which, by the way, has so much depleted uranium on the ground from the war anyway. It doesn't matter. Also, from radiation emergency medical management .gov, our government. Radioactive fallout occurs in an irregular elliptical pattern in the direction of the wind blows. Lethal radiation could extend up to 6 miles. Mathing, oh, 6 is less than 700, so the strait is safe, bud. Anyway, what do you think, Rob?
2: I like it.
1: Yeah.
2: You got a good point, and you got a nice little belt.
1: Yeah, this guy sent me this fantastic gunsling. I'm really happy about this.
2: That's really cool.

0: This man deserves to be canceled. I hate cancel culture. Really, it's seems unfair. Sometimes they get you because of a grudge, that kind of thing. Sometimes it seems like the innocent go down and the guilty go free. And, well, this is one of those occasions. He's not going to jail. His reputation, believe it or not, is largely intact. Yeah, you know, I hope, I know, that this man, I mean, he's responsible for millions of deaths. And I do believe that he funded the research at that Wuhan lab with our money. But you can't undo all the awards, all of the accolades. You know, 10 years ago, before social media, maybe you could, but you can't anymore. Not with all of the protection and status that guy has. He definitely had a very bad day yesterday. And those of us seeking the truth had a great day. You saw him get pummeled there. But he had a lot of defenders all over television. And also kind of like they helped him by not covering it. They helped him by minimizing the entire issue. So he deserves to be canceled. It's not going to happen. But there is something that should be canceled, that we can still cancel, right? Maybe not Fauci. Again, once this happens, it's kind of when the fake news embraces you. I mean, when they love you like this, it's very, very difficult to undo it.
1: The people are craving clarity, honesty, courage to stick up for what's right. And it isn't me, it's what I'm symbolizing. We always used to say pandemics occur. They have always occurred and they will occur.
0: A photo shoot in the middle of everybody else was home. Nobody knew what was going to happen next. And he was having the time of his life. A photo shoot for the cover of a magazine. Anyway, he won't be canceled, though. He's going to keep his pension. He's not going to go to jail. He's still going to get invited to, you know, dinners and banquets. He'll receive more awards. But there is something that we must cancel because I can't believe it made a reappearance. This whole idea that science is perfect, right? That, oh, my goodness, the science, it's science. You must obey the science. You heard that, right?
2: 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Listen to the scientists.
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5: What is the impact to public health when people are openly questioning the science?
0: In the olden days, I mean, before the world went mad, it seems 7 years ago, 10 years ago, whenever, it was okay to question the science. This is the country of the second opinion. Right? You're allowed to ask your doctor, are you sure about that? I think I want a second opinion. What happened to that whole notion? The Mayo Clinic, possibly the most prestigious hospital and research center in the world. Guess what they've done extensive research on? The second opinion. It is very, very helpful. They have documented it. Take a look at this. 21% when they actually had people go and seek another opinion, right? As part of a test. One, Dr. Ray diagnoses you. He says, this is wrong with you. Then you go to a second doctor and they tracked it. 21% of the patients received a completely different diagnosis. 66% had their original diagnosis refined or substantially clarified. And only 12% had the original diagnosis essentially confirmed as completely correct. Isn't that something? And these are, you know, stories. There are real people who, thank God, they got a second opinion because they survived. This is Jessica Kenser, brain tumor. She was initially told that she had an inoperable brain tumor. She sought a second opinion at the Mayo Clinic, and the Mayo neurosurgeons concluded the tumor could be removed, and they successfully removed it. Okay, take a look at this woman. A nosebleed condition. Initially thought to have an ordinary nosebleed at the Mayo Clinic. Okay, we're getting a little bit ahead of ourselves here. A neurosurgeon recognized it was a dangerous vascular injury, everybody. The second opinion identified a potentially life-threatening condition. that had been missed. Is this, I mean, the second opinion, one more, this filmmaker, she was told that she had a serious neurological disease. Mayo specialists determined the diagnosis was incorrect, sparing the unnecessary treatment and anxiety. I mean, and then somehow questioning Fauci was terrible. The worst thing, right? But remember this. We all have to remember this. We have to question the science. It's our duty. And the Mayo Clinic backed us up on this, all right? Why second opinions are good for patients. They have all kinds of reams of data, and you really want to question a doctor, any doctor, especially a doctor who has such contempt for his patients. This is what Fauci sounds like when he thinks he's only talking to fellow elite scientists.
3: What do you think can be done about it? I have to say that I don't see a big solution other than some sort of mandatory vaccination. I know federal officials don't like to use that term.
6: Once people feel empowered and protected legally, you are going to have schools, universities, and colleges are going to say, you want to come to this college, buddy? You're going to get vaccinated. Lady, you're going to get vaccinated.
3: Yeah.
6: Big corporations like Amazon and Facebook and all of those others are going to say, you want to work for us? You get vaccinated. And it's been proven that when you make it difficult for people in their lives, they lose their ideological bull and they get vaccinated.
0: Lady, buddy, that's contempt. He has no respect for his patients, no respect for the American people. The wild part is he's not going to be canceled again. He's going to be fine. Now, I don't know if you saw this. There's a couple in Central Park. It's pretty wild. All they were doing was kissing on a park bench, and they went viral.
7: Get a room. Dude, get a room.
0: Well, it went viral, and people know who these people are. Turned out they worked at a law firm. It was during the workday. Turns out they're married to other people, and they're in big trouble. I mean, these folks are being canceled right now. I don't want to repeat the dude's name. I just call him the dude. A new job offer was rescinded. He also was suspended from his present employer. We're not sure what happened to the woman, but she seems to be in trouble as well. I hear some people saying, well, they were married, apparently. Ay, ay, ay, ay, ay. Isn't that between them and God and their spouse? Is it really international news? But this guy has actually lost money. They say he's lost $4 million already. Fauci, we know what he did, and he gets to keep everything. He gets to keep the $1 million prize. Why? Because he courageously defended science in the face of uninformed opposition during COVID. That's the thing. Very smart people can look at the same data and say it means this. Another guy can say it means that. Science is not perfect. It's really shocking what's happening, but I guess not so shocking. We have to be on guard, though. The American people see right through this stuff. They do, but they're not paying that much attention right now. A presidential election year is a different story. 2024 and up to 2024, right? They threw everything they could at Trump, but we were watching. We all were watching. Everybody was on the edge of their seat for this presidential election year, 2024. Nothing could get by us, right? Nothing really could. We're paying acute attention to everything. Midterms are different. So-and-so is running. Never heard of the guy. It's just, I know it's important. People kind of know it's important. But for too many of us in our gut, it's just not that important. That's another reason why evil Fauci is probably going to be able to retain his status and his prestige and his friends and all that stuff, even though we know the truth about what he did. And also, conservative media, they're going to get bored of this diary. You know, oh, something, some liberal idiot is going to do something stupid and we'll all have fun with that. Whereas the Democrats and the fake news, they'll take January 6th. And they won't stop. January 6th happened, what? January of 2021. They made it an issue all the way up through the next midterm election. and Democrats did pretty well in the midterms of 2022. And this was part of the reason, the hype, and they all do it.
8: And turning now to the investigation into the January 6th Capitol attack.
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10: Let's talk about the January 6th committee.
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13: And they keep falling, the January 6th bombshells, that is.
14: Okay, let's talk about January 6th.
0: Let's talk about January 6th and not talk about Ashley Babbitt. Let's talk about January 6th and not talk about how the cops left the door open. Let's talk about January 6th and not talk about Roseanne Boylan. Anyway, and Fauci. The Fauci story is going to come to a conclusion pretty quick. And that's kind of a shame. I think if people are running for office, the good guys should hammer away at this because it's so important and we still have so many unanswered questions, right? And he still has way too much prize money in the bank. Next, please.
15: Iran ready, cannot have a nuclear weapon. They are lunatics.
16: Iran will never have a nuclear weapon.
17: They can't have a nuclear weapon. It's very simple. They can't have, you can't have peace in the Middle East if they have a nuclear weapon.
0: Totally understandable. I understand that message. That's why we're dropping bombs on Iran. Iran, we're dropping bombs there right now. And the conventional wisdom says, when it comes to Iran, that country in the Middle East, that it's a big negative for Donald Trump and Republicans, right? It's not working for Republicans politically. I wonder why. I really wonder why that is. I take issue with that. Now, so far, we've had 6,000 missions. A sortie is basically one plane taking off and landing, one plane taking off, dropping a bunch of bombs on their target and going home. 6,000. How long have we been going at this? Almost 5 months. Almost five straight months. Who remembers Libya? There was a situation in Libya under Barack Obama. Okay? They had some sort of civil war over there. Now, I've tried to figure out, you know, who the good guys were and who the bad guys were, and I could never really figure it out. Everybody over there seemed pretty bad, especially those guys who took our embassy and our consulate in Benghazi. Still haven't gotten to the bottom of that one. How many bombs did America? Well, first of all, here's Barack Obama making the announcement that we're going to start bombing Libya.
18: So we must be clear. Actions have consequences, and the writ of the international community must be enforced. That is the cause of this coalition. As a part of this effort, the United States will contribute our unique capabilities at the front end of the mission to protect Libyan civilians. We will not, I repeat, we will not deploy any U.S. troops on the ground.
0: All right, got that. Telling the enemy right off the bat what we won't do. What was the objective? Something about a writ, an international writ. And we're going to fulfill that writ, and we're going to protect who from who and why. Who are the good guys? Who are the bad guys over there? I don't know. But the United States flew how many missions over a roughly 6 or 7 month period? 7,100. 7,100 missions compared to how many we've flown in Iran. So Iran is a major albatross around the necks of anybody running for office right now. Can't figure out what kind of plane that is. That might be a bad guy plane, but you get the picture. We have flown fewer missions against Iran than Barack Obama did against Libya, and somehow Iran is this huge issue, yet I understand the issue, Iran, no nuclear. I have no idea why we were dropping bombs on Libya. Do you? Does anybody? It's just interesting. Basically, what I take from all of this, we can't believe anything. A culture and media that says that Fauci is a saint and a god, and a country that says supporting Libya, no problem, but depriving Iran of a nuclear weapon is the worst thing that ever happened. Everything is backwards and everything is warped. hopefully, except around here. Okay? When we come back, Paul Pelosi. Anybody remember that guy? He has a penchant for getting arrested. Well, he got busted again. I count four or five incredibly bizarre things that this guy's been involved in over the past 3 years. We'll be right back.

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1: What happened to Frenchie? Doesn't he look like a Frenchie? Paul Pelosi? I know he's Italian, but I like to call him Frenchie. Anyway, something is up with this man. I hope he gets the help he needs, or maybe those around him get the help they need. He was arrested again. Let's go ahead and put up the headline. He was involved in a hit and run in Napa Valley. As usual, information is scarce, right? Very scarce when it comes to Paul. I don't know why. Sometimes police, when something mysterious happens and it's not all what it seems, they have a phrase, a lifestyle component. There may be a lifestyle component to these mishaps that Paul Pelosi seems to find himself in the middle of. There was the DUI from 2022. Here's when he got busted for that. Here's the we have to give him credit. He was very, you know, decent with the officer. He didn't try to say, do you know who I am or anything like that. So that happened. And then there was that wild matter at his house just a few months before the 2022 midterm elections.
2: How you doing?
3: How are you?
2: What's going on, man?
3: Everything's good.
2: Hi.
1: It's very weird, the whole thing. We don't have all the information that we need about that matter, okay? The cops handled it very, very strangely. The whole thing is a mess. That dude is in jail, like, for the next 70 years. Now, granted, I mean, look, if he meant Paul Pelosi harm, and he probably did, he should go away for a long, long time. This is video of him trying to break in the place. You see that? He's got an axe or a hammer, and he really wants in. So, okay. But, of course, Rahm Emanuel once said, never let a crisis go to waste, all right? You always have to exploit a moment, any moment. And that's what they did. Here's Nancy Pelosi. This has nothing to do with anybody other than Paul and a crazy person. This is the first public appearance Nancy made after that guy entered her house.
4: President Biden drew a line between what happened on January 6th and the attack on your husband. The president said, I quote, the assailant entered the home asking, where's Nancy? Where's Nancy? Those were the very same words used by the mob when they stormed the United States Capitol on January 6th.
5: That's right.
4: Do you draw that same line?
5: Absolutely. There's no question. It's the same thing. And copycat or whatever it happens to be, inflamed by the same misrepresentation.
1: Oh, absolutely. Absolutely. And look at the timing, right? The night before Election Day, she gets on TV and gets to say some bizarre incident at her house had something to do with January 6th, almost 2 years later. And it probably had an effect on the midterms. You know, the Democrats did not take power, but they did not lose as many seats as they were supposed to. They, in a weird way, kind of won because the whole system was working for them. They definitely have an advantage in these midterm election years, this time as well. However, I think the forces of good and sanity just might prevail this time. Stay with us. Amy Coney Barrett, the Supreme Court Justice, may need to retire from the bench. She is, she's not handling it very well. The pressure, the, I don't know. Look, I like her, or I used to like her. Let's find out a little bit more about her. She is how old again? 54 years old, Associate Justice of the Supreme Court, sworn in October 26th of 2020. But take a look at this. She is siding with the liberals a lot, a lot. She showed up there 80% of the time. This chart's a little bit hard to read, but the takeaway is Amy Coney Barrett is siding with the liberals about 50% of the time. For the first couple of years she was there, 80% of the time she was with conservatives. Now, what happened? It looks like the left freaked her out, okay? Showing up at her house, showing up at restaurants, that kind of thing. And she admitted it. It got to her. Check this out.
3: when threats to my life were particularly intense a few years ago, around the time of the Dobbs leak, my security detail sent me home with a bulletproof vest, and I carried it into my house, put it into my bedroom, dropped it down on a table, turned around, and my 12-year-old son was standing in the doorway of my bedroom, and he wanted to know what it was and why I had it, and I didn't know how to respond.
1: I don't know. When you're, I knew what a bulletproof vest was when I was 7 years old. I knew what quicksand was when I was 7 years old. These kids know more than you think. It's unfortunate. I really do think that threats against justices are terrible. Any judge. Generally speaking, though, when a judge is assaulted by somebody, it's like 999 times out of 1,000. It's from some disgruntled litigant who was before them in court. But I think what led to the problem here, look at this. This guy was assassinated back in 1979. Hitman hired by suspect. He's sentenced. All right. There are a whole bunch of these things, every single one. And judges, quite frankly, they love to say they're threatened by MAGA. No, they're threatened by people that they actually presided over. Nobody should be threatened. It's a tough job, and I don't like that any of this happened. But the threat is not from MAGA or anybody like that. However, maybe liberals, because one of the most important people in America, in Democrat America, told Democrats to, I don't know, hurt Supreme Court justices, especially conservatives, if you don't like them.
6: I want to tell you, Kavanaugh, you have released the whirlwind and you will pay the price. You won't know what hit you. I know.
1: Well, it's fascinating, right? that's a call for violence. That is a straight up call to do something horrible to Kavanaugh and Gorsuch. It is interesting. You know, they're always saying President Trump, the threat to democracy. We're going to put these side by side. Statements made by President Trump on January 6th and throughout that are totally fine compared to this federal crime that Chuck Schumer committed.
6: That everyone here will soon be marching over to the Capitol building to peacefully and patriotically make your voices heard.
1: Okay, we'll leave it at that. But it's wild, isn't it? It's just what they say is good is bad. What they say is bad is good. And speaking about two guys that not a fan of, two rhinos, Tom Tillis and John Cornyn, as they're on their way out of politics, they're finally standing up to Trump, huh? They finally have something to say. Just a couple of months ago, oh, I'm a big friend of Donald Trump. I always side with Donald Trump. Well, now that they're on their way out, they're letting it all hang out. We'll be right back.

0: on Newsmax.
1: My name is Dr. Jeff Barkey, and I'm here representing thousands of physicians across the country whose voices are being silenced because we don't agree with the mainstream media and the experts who are telling us what to do. This booklet, the Declaration of Independence and our U.S. Constitution, was never designed to restrain the people. It was designed to restrain the government.
2: Wow. Dr. Jeff Barkey, speaking during the heart of COVID. He was right. Fauci was wrong. But where is Dr. Jeff Barkey's $1 million prize? He was harassed. He was banned. All for being free, exerting his freedom, which is still supposed to be the situation here in America, right? Also, we have Joanne Thomas about to join us, daughter of Sergeant George Miles Sr., who passed away during COVID at the age of 89 in a New York nursing home. But he died alone. He was isolated because of Governor Cuomo and Fauci and others who swore they had all the answers, but they really just had a big lust for power. Welcome to you both. Dr. Jeff Barkey, real big fan of yours. And Joanne, you too. I think we've talked before. Wonderful to have you both here. Look, Dr. Jeff, first to you. We just saw that video. Wow. How vindicated do you feel? And what did you make of Fauci yesterday?
3: Greg, great to be with you on Newsmax. Thank you so much for having me on. Listen, there's a bit of post-traumatic stress here going on because I was there during the pandemic. I was there when Fauci tried to shut me down and injured Americans across the country. I take this very personally. For him to take the Fifth Amendment 110 times or whatever it is, James Madison must be rolling over in his grave, the author of that constitutional amendment. Millions and millions of people across the United States were harmed directly as a result of that man's lies. And he has the nerve now to take the Fifth Amendment. He needs to be prosecuted and ultimately put in prison.
2: Yeah. Well, we'll see. It's going to be hard to make that happen, but I would love it if it happened. Joanne Thomas, what a man your father was. What were your thoughts yesterday watching Fauci, and how do you feel today?
4: Enormous pain, utter outrage, grief, disappointment, sadness for so many families that after 6 years, we have to keep reliving this because we cannot get justice and accountability. Our families deserve answers so that we can rest assured that no family ever feels the pain that our families have to live with. And all we got yesterday was silence. You know, I have to say one thing, Greg. I saw today that Fauci got flowers delivered to his home. It made me sick. He's smelling flowers tonight, and we're laying them on our loved ones' graves. It's despicable. It's disgusting. It's sickening. And we need accountability, and we need answers.
2: Yes. How about that, doctor? I mean, look, there are people who still think Fauci's a hero, and we're just a bunch of conspiracy theorists. We're a bunch of deplorables. Now, even though we know what we know, and we knew it first, they're just not going to budge on these things. Anyway, there's that to deal with. But at least I think next time people aren't going to be as sheepish or compliant.
3: I certainly hope not, Greg. And Joanne, my heart goes out to you. God bless you and your family for your sacrifices.
4: You.
3: Know that you are not alone. There are millions of people across this country that were injured by Dr. Fauci and his recommendations. I heard a meme recently, and I think it's apropos. Imagine going to a doctor who gives you advice, but that advice needs a pardon because of what he's had to say. Imagine that. Dr. Fauci, so-called America's doctor. That man is not America's doctor. He's sinister and evil. And this isn't the first time. If you read the book, The Real Anthony Fauci, Bobby Kennedy Jr. outlines his shenanigans even since the AIDS epidemic. What that man did to this country should be punished. And Joanne, rest assured, judgment is coming for that, for this man. It may not happen in our lifetime and through the judicial system, but know that ultimate justice and ultimate judgment will befall that man.
2: Consider that. Wow.
4: We believe that.
2: Do
4: we
2: me
4: know
2: favor.
4: That.
2: Bernie Moreno was pretty good yesterday. And I'm curious, like, there were moments there that maybe didn't make you so sad. I mean, he looked like a broken man at times. This is Bernie Moreno, Senator Republican from Ohio.
0: Who the f*** do you think you were for doing that? It is a total disgrace what you did to this country. Will you apologize, just apologize, to the people who you harmed through your actions? Will you say, do you have the dignity to just say you're sorry?
5: On the advice of counsel, I respectfully decline to answer based upon my rights under the Fifth Amendment to the Constitution.
2: I'm not a lawyer, but I think you could have said something conciliatory, you know. I learned a lot yesterday, you know. I didn't know about all that money he made. I didn't know about a lot of that stuff, so it wasn't totally a wash, for me at least. But we do need more answers. Joanne, thank you very, very much.
4: You're welcome, Greg. You're welcome.
2: And Dr. Barkey, you know, thank you.
4: We need to keep all our family.
2: Please go ahead.
4: We need to keep all the families in our prayers. It's been a difficult week for all of us.
2: Absolutely. Hey, forgive me, Dr. Barkey. I do have to throw this out because my mind was wondering about it yesterday. Even Dr. Fauci could be forgiven for what he's done by God. I believe that. I do believe that. Anything can be forgiven.
3: I agree with you, but he's...
2: And I hope he someday seeks it.
3: He needs to ask for forgiveness in order to be forgiven. Even we can forgive people that have made mistakes. The problem is he doesn't believe he made a mistake. I'm not sure that he sees the evil of his ways. But Joanne and her family and many of my patients have felt the consequences of what he did.
2: Absolutely. Repentance. If you don't repent, it's not you don't make it. Dr. Barkey, thank you. Everybody should go to RX for Liberty, rxforliberty.com. Great content. Thank you very much, Dr. Jeff Barkey. And Joanne Thomas, thank you. And thank you for sharing your those beautiful photos of Sergeant George Miles Sr. What a man. What a man. Thank you very, very much. All the best, and we'll be right back.

0: me something first. Well, take a look at this. More people now smoke weed than drink alcohol. How about that? I did see, like, drinking is going way, way down. But with the legalization, pot smoking seems to be on the rise. How do people feel about this? At this point, if you don't mind, I'd like to bring in two experts. Luke Niferatos. He is the executive vice president of SAM, which stands for Smart Approaches to Marijuana. And Jamie Grosser, hope we got that right, CEO of PourMeBev.com. It's a THC drink. Welcome, gentlemen. I wonder, you probably, I don't know, this is a mixed bag. Luke, how do you feel about, well, for you, pot going up, I guess you're pulling your hair out about it.
1: What? But for anybody who cares about the future of this country, they should be very concerned. The latest statistics now tell us that 21 million Americans are using marijuana every single day, and that's more than 19 million cigarette smokers. Now, let's just take a step back and ask why we care. Why do we care about this? Well, the industry is out there saying that marijuana is no big deal. This is the Woodstock weed that a lot of people remember from yesteryears. But that's not what we're talking about anymore. This drug has been supercharged. It is high octane, up to 99% potency now compared to 2% potency just two decades ago. So it's a totally different drug, and it is now invested in by big alcohol and big tobacco. They have put billions of dollars into this product, and so it's no surprise that they're having success addicting the American public to their latest product. And here's what we know. If you use marijuana regularly, you are five times more likely to develop schizophrenia or psychosis permanently. You are 42% more likely to have a heart attack and die, to have strokes. You are more likely to kill someone on the road, to get into a car crash. The list of problems if you're using marijuana every single day is gigantic. There are a lot of people that will be hurt, not the least of which is our next generation, whose potential we really need to be thinking about right now.
0: Jamie, you're the CEO of a beverage company, and so I don't want to make any assumptions about your position on this, but where do you come down on this growing trend, and is it good for business for you?
2: Yeah, I mean, the business is really, you know, strong right now. We're obviously facing a lot of challenges on a federal level. Now, we're in the hemp THC beverage business, so what he's talking about is recreational marijuana. So for those of you who don't know, basically since the 80s, he is correct. People have been cranking up the THC content in what, you know, considered ditch weed in the 70s to get higher potency. In our business, it's, you know, regulated to milligrams per can. We're up to, I think, 27 states now that have structure around what we can actually sell in a can. And most of it's 10 milligrams and less. So everything in moderation, including moderation. For our products, it's very much, you know, do a little, see how you feel. And if you want some more, do some more. But yeah, we're very pro THC as far as the comps to alcohol. It's, you know, half as less likely to get addicted to marijuana than it is alcohol. Obviously, alcohol is, most people consume it. It's found readily in every gas station, convenience store, and all across America. We are trying to basically do the same thing with the product in THC in a beverage form that has no liver damage, has no kidney damage, and impossible to OD from. So it's hard to argue those facts as far as alcohol versus THC.
0: We got a guy in our little photo montage. He's smoking something that looks like a tree stump. I hope we can pause that picture. Also, you said something I like. Everything in moderation, including moderation. How about that one? I think Teddy Roosevelt might have said that. Luke? Real quick, Luke, is that something you can live with? Because the THC beverage thing is a little bit different from the smoking.
1: It's not any different. No, obviously, I know you know, all due respect, you have a business to run, and I get it. But from the public health perspective, what he said is just not true. So there's no way to use these marijuana products in moderation. This is nothing like alcohol, okay? You can have a tiny little glass of wine and not get impaired by that. With marijuana, the whole point.

0: is to get impaired. And again, the drug has been supercharged beyond recognition. The marijuana that you see out there today, and it doesn't matter if it's coming from hemp or if it's coming from regular marijuana plants like he's talking about, it is supercharged. It is dangerous. Let's just talk about one more fact that came out of these big this big study that we're talking about today. One in three marijuana users today is addicted to it clinically. That is more people that are addicted to marijuana out of the marijuana using population than people who use alcohol. That's a much bigger proportion. In other words, the people who use weed are using it way more than the people who use alcohol. That is very scary because of all the statistics I just talked about. This industry has made this drug much more dangerous. Now people are using it heavily. There is no moderation. And by the way, my people, the Greeks, invented moderation as a philosophy. They did not have high-octane marijuana involved at all.
1: Okay. Luke, thank you very much. And Jamie, thank you very much. PourMeBev.com. Hey, it's part of the deal. We want to promote, and you also want to go to learnaboutsam.org. Learnaboutsam.org. We thank you both. To be continued, and we'll be right back.

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1: I would love to use love, but if I've got to use hate, I'll deal with what my hand calls for.
2: Give that man a show on MSNBC, or also known as MS Now. 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You know, he swallowed a bubble or something like that that's in his stomach. 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It's amazing. Brian Williams is not on TV, but Al Sharpton is, huh? Show is still in heavy circulation. I wonder why. We have one more thing to do.

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1: Well, let's stay in touch via social media. My content is red hot at Greg Kelly USA sometimes. Sometimes it's kind of lame. Happy birthday, you know, that kind of stuff. But sometimes it's pretty edgy. At Greg Kelly USA on X and Instagram. All the best. I'll be back on Monday. Joe Pinion, great guy, is here tomorrow. All the best. See you later.
2: Breaking tonight, thousands of illegal African immigrants swarming the shores of Spain. Communities pleading for help as local resources are pushed to the brink. We'll look at what's driving the sudden surge. Plus, dozens of Iranian military targets hit overnight after an attempted attack on American troops. We're following the latest on new strikes erupting across the Middle East. And Anthony Fauci remains silent, but the liberal media is louder than ever. Why so many of the legacy outlets are turning a blind eye to key pandemic evidence. All that and much more. The Pulse starts now. Good evening, friends, and welcome to The Pulse. I am David Harris, Jr., and first to Western Europe, where national sovereignty is officially in free fall tonight. Spain is facing an unprecedented border crisis. Just look at this scene right here. Thousands of migrants using inner tubes and makeshift rafts to flood the country's southern border from Morocco.
3: Now, Spain has deployed soldiers to the land border of its North African enclave of Ceuta. Many of the migrants gathered at the border fence. Witnesses said Moroccan police appeared to do nothing to intervene, fueling speculation that the relaxing of the border controls is a political move by Morocco.
2: Well, local leaders had to plead for a state of emergency. Eventually, the Spanish government just stepped in and deployed military units to reinforce police after migrants broke through those fences into the city. Saub says that between 2,000 and 3,000 migrants crossed in a matter of hours, but it looks a heck of a lot more than that with all the videos that are circulating on social media. Well, either way, the numbers are crushing local law enforcement and emergency services.
4: A number of migrants were able to cross on foot. There were several hundred children, and in some cases entire families came. The vast majority of those who crossed were Moroccan, and all of them were seeking a better life.
2: I didn't see any kids in there. You know, the media just loves to frame this as migrants just looking to make their lives better. But the story takes a different turn when you actually look at who these people are and where they started out. Official reports confirm the majority are coming from North Africa, countries like Morocco and Algeria. And here's the common denominator the mainstream media refuses to mention. Over 99% of them are military-age men, Muslim men. Friends, this isn't a trickle. It is a full-scale demographic shift forced onto a European nation that has lost control of its own borders. And if you think this says that it's going to stay in Europe, well, think again. Our border policies produce the exact same results every single time. Open borders do. Now, whether it's in the Mediterranean or our own border with Mexico. Joining me now, Brigitte Gabriel, national security analyst and chair for ACT for America and retired Air Force Brigadier General Blaine Holt. Thank you both for joining the Pulse this evening. Brigitte, first to you. Now, officials in Ceuta have been calling on the Spanish government to send reinforcements since Monday, but they didn't act until today. So why do you think it took so long for them to get help from their own government?
5: Because the government is a socialist government. They've got another Biden as a leader over there in Spain. And that's why. But today, even the left in Spain, in that area, is calling it an invasion and asking for the military to intervene. And when the left gets to that point, it is an invasion. But this is the result of the lax policies. And this is exactly what's going to happen in the United States if the Democrats win, because this is exactly what they're going to do. They want open border. Look at all the socialists who are running right now for election in the United States. That's exactly what they want. And we cannot allow that to happen. Today, we witnessed in Spain a city.
2: Time. Open borders do. Now, whether it's in the Mediterranean or our own border with Mexico. Joining me now, Brigitte Gabriel, national security analyst and chair for ACT for America, and retired Air Force Brigadier General Blaine Holt. Thank you both for joining the Pulse this evening. Brigitte, first to you. Now, officials in Ceuta have been calling on the Spanish government to send reinforcements since Monday, but they didn't act until today. So why do you think it took so long for them to get help from their own government?
5: Because the government is a socialist government. They've got another Biden as a leader over there in Spain. And that's why. But today, even the left in Spain, in that area, is calling it an invasion and asking for the military to intervene. And when the left gets to that point, it is an invasion. But this is the result of the lax policies. And this is exactly what's going to happen in the United States if the Democrats win, because this is exactly what they're going to do. They want open border. Look at all the socialists who are running right now for election in the United States. That's exactly what they want. And we cannot allow that to happen. Today, we witnessed in Spain a city, Ceuta, of 80,000 people which got invaded today by 20,000 migrants, military-age men. This level of invasion destroys a country, destroys a society, and definitely destroys a city.
2: It definitely does. I actually saw some videos of some of the residents there putting barbed wire around their fences outside their apartments, two stories up, just to try to keep people out. I also saw some migrants look like they were trying to break in already. Now, Blaine, what do you say to someone looking at this video, as Brigitte just said, that this could never happen here in the United States? I feel like it did during Joe Biden's administration.
6: It absolutely did. And we're trying to stem that back right now, but we only have just a couple of years left of this administration to try to get that in an irreversible place. Here's the thing. This all rolls up to the war of the sovereigntists versus globalists. If you haven't noticed, do these asylum seekers ever go seek out a Muslim country for any kind of dispensation or any kind of asylum? They never do. And the reason is because the globalists, the World Economic Forum kids, oh, they want this. And they've been doing this since 2012, unchecked. And what you're seeing now is it's basically a strategy I could describe of putting red ants in the jar. You've got black ants in the jar. You close the lid on the jar and you shake it. And you know what? Got yourself a civil war, and everybody's going at everybody. And that's why these guys are fighting age men. And what happens is the globalists, the Ursula von der Leyen's of the world, the Sanchez's, he's not a socialist. He's a communist. He's an outright communist. And he's happy to take globalist money. And what they do is they culturally eviscerate Spain and other countries like it and edge them towards the civil wars that they want. Because what they want is not only depopulation, they want population repopulation. And they're destroying Europe in the process. And we've got to wake up to what these things really are and call them what they really are.
2: We absolutely do. It is absolutely an invasion. And it would be happening here still had Kamala Harris won the presidency. Now, I was surprised to hear BBC actually admit that this move could be purposely orchestrated by the Moroccan government. Brigitte, these are mostly military-aged men. That's all I've seen in all these videos. And there's clearly a reason why authorities inside Africa are just allowing these people to leave. What are your thoughts?
5: Well, you know, the interesting thing is that there was a royal pardon yesterday in Morocco where they pardoned 1,700 criminals. Now, were these the criminals that invaded Spain today? We do not know that. But there was a royal pardon where they cleared their jail out of the worst that they had. And of course, they have a vested interest in getting rid of them. We saw the same thing happen in the United States when South America emptied their jails and they sent the criminals into the United States. I think this is exactly exactly what we are watching happen in Spain. And to add to that also, it's a double win for the Moroccans and for the North Africans and for the Islamists. Because remember, Spain used to be Andalusia when the Islamists conquered it and renamed it Andalusia when Islam took control. And now, remember when Theo van Gogh was killed in the Netherlands? His killer posted in the note on his chest, "This is in revenge for Andalusia." We're talking about 550 years ago. And they have always wanted to take it back. They have always wanted to take Spain back because they consider it a part of the Islamic world. So this is by design, whether now or in the future, their goal is to be able to take Spain back, rename it Andalusia, and declare it back as a part of the Islamic Ummah.
2: Wow. Wow, wow. Well, Spain's left-wing government recently introduced an emergency pathway to grant legal status to roughly 500,000 undocumented migrants. So, Blaine, are the leaders inside the country just looking the other way on this, or have they actually been compromised?
6: No, they're not only looking the other way, they're actually working in concert with what the World Economic Forum and the Great Reset is supposed to be, and they've actually written papers about this at the UN level. They're adamant about this. They are adamant about destroying European culture. And this is the other part of it. From there up to Northern Ireland, you see the governments actually, anytime the indigenous populations complain about this, they lock them up. They censor them. They menace their families. And you're seeing the first signs of potentially civil unrest leading to civil war in Ireland and the UK right now. Well, Spain will be no different. And honestly, this is the path that they're taking to get to their great reset. This is what will happen next. They'll come in with, we have solutions to this. It's called the Hegelian dialectic. What they'll do is they'll say, here's your problem. We're going to offer you a solution that involves you giving up more of your freedoms, and we want more control over this population. And how dare you admonish these people? You need to learn to be Islamic yourself. You see this up in the UK. Honestly, if we're going to live in a world where we're going to pretend with their politically correct terms and we're not going to call these things what they are, well, then Europe's going to be gone. Absolutely gone. Not worth defending, worth a flip. But this is part of their globalist designs. It's all in ink. It's all on the web. We can either confront the truth or not.
2: Yeah, we've got to confront the truth. We've got to pay attention to what's happening here. Now, Brigitte, you and I know this is all tied to the rise of Islam across the globe, from North Africa to Western Europe. We're seeing demographic changes that were unthinkable just a generation ago. So how do we get our act together on a global stage to stop this takeover?
5: Well, first of all, we need to throw political correctness in the garbage and start calling a spade a spade. We are witnessing the clash of civilization. We are witnessing the age of barbarism heading into civilized nations with the sole intention of bringing back those nations into the dark ages. Islamists are on the march worldwide. We started calling Europe Eurabia back in 2003, I remember, giving interviews about it. Batya Orr wrote a book called Eurabia. So people have been talking about this. The West was refused to listen. They vilified people like me and people like Batya Orr and people who are speaking up and warning. They thought, oh, you are fear-mongering. This is Islamophobia. It's not Islamophobia and it's not fear-mongering. Right now we are watching clashes in the streets. We are watching blood being spilled in the street in Ireland, in the UK. Right now in Spain today, we already see the street fighting between these invaders and the local people trying to protect themselves and their homes. And guess what? At the end, when you have your government working against you and in support of the invaders, you know the end is near. And that's exactly what's happening in Europe. And that's exactly why it is even more important for us in the United States, while we still can, while we still have freedom of speech, to be able to speak up about this invasion and why we need to protect our borders, our culture, our language, increase our national defense, be proud of our Americanism and American culture and American values. We are a superior nation on the face of the planet. And when we develop the backbone to stand up and fight for our country, that's the only way we're going to be able to preserve our country.
2: Yes, the only way. Absolutely the only way. Now, Italy is now actually calling on Spain to take emergency action The country's deputy prime minister says he's in favor of putting emergency border controls in place to protect Italy's sovereign territory. He says irregular and uncontrolled immigration poses a danger to national security. So, Blaine, at least some European leaders are willing to take emergency measures and call this and treat it what it is?
6: To an extent. I was there at NATO headquarters. Italy plays loose and fast with this. The politics move back and forth, and whatever the polls say, that's exactly where those globalists are going. Italy doesn't have any more control of this than Germany, France, most of Western Europe, certainly Netherlands, Belgium, the UK. They're all in the same bucket, and they've all de-industrialized themselves. They've all doubled down on this war. They think that the Ukraine-Russia war is their biggest problem. You're seeing their biggest problem on the TV screen right now. And then what do? They attack their own people. Sweden locks up more Swedes over complaining about rape gangs than any rape gang's ever going to see. Look at how Starmer got out. It was his opposition finally exposed that he tolerated these rape gangs in the UK. And this is the cultural vaporization of the West. And if we don't, what Brigitte's saying, it's music to my ears, because we have to be loud, clear, and not afraid of the name calling that they're going to engage in. It's ridiculous. But this is where the line of freedom is right now in the world. And we will either take this sovereigntist versus globalist war on, or the West will become a footnote in history, unfortunately.
2: Yeah, and that's a scary thought. And it's exactly what will happen. I agree with you. If a Democrat like Kamala Harris or Joe Biden, whoever's pulling the strings behind Sleepy Joe, gets in the Oval Office again. Brigitte Gabriel, General Blaine Holt, God bless you guys. Thanks for joining the Pulse tonight. Yeah. Coming up, Iran responds to last night's wave of airstrikes from our U.S. military. And reports suggest China could be helping Iran rebuild its air defenses. We'll break it down with our foreign policy panel. And defending the undefendable. The legacy media continues looking the other way when it comes to Anthony Fauci and the plandemic. We're calling out the liberal bias after the break.

0: You're watching An American Moment.
1: They sent 8,000-mile-an-hour missiles at us. And fortunately, we had our people operating the greatest equipment in the world, namely the Patriot system. Think of it. Five missiles going 8,600 miles an hour, big ones, coming right at us, and all five were shot down. It hit them very hard. I mean, I can actually say that because in that, there's very little they can do about it. It was a different group than we're dealing with. They've already apologized. But, you know, we got to smack them a little bit.
2: 12 hours after President Trump warned Iran that it would get a beating, the U.S. followed through. Last night, in response to an attempted surprise missile attack on American forces stationed in Jordan, U.S. forces unleashed a hammer in a heavy wave of airstrikes against the regime. Dozens of targets were hit, including command centers, missile facilities, and drone manufacturing sites. But the bigger story may be what's happening around Iran. New developments suggest that this conflict could be spreading across the region. Saudi Arabia joined the U.S., launching its own strikes against Iran-backed militias in Iraq. And this was in response to drone attacks targeting Saudi oil facilities. Joining us now to dive deeper into all this, International Vice President of the Coalition Against Jihadist and Newsmax contributor Dr. Waleed Faris, along with U.S. Navy Lieutenant Commander, President of the American Islamic Forum for Democracy, Dr. Zudi Jasser. Thank you both for joining the Pulse this evening. Dr. Jasser, clarify the strategy here. Why is Iran attacking its neighbors? What do they actually gain from spreading this war?
3: Well, you know, the bottom line is they're just trying to sow chaos. They're a terror regime, and they will attack wherever America or wherever Americans are. So we have bases in Jordan, Saudi Arabia, and elsewhere. So that's really what they're doing. But the bottom line is you know, it's the oldest trick. They talk when they're bleeding, and they shoot when they're not. And ultimately, we need to continue to pummel them so that they can't do this. And the bottom line is we need to finish this right and not forever. Whether it's coercion, deterrence, you know, without occupation, we're going to move forward. And the bottom line, our secret weapon is going to be the 80 plus million Iranians that are going to be energized by seeing the defeat of the IRGC. And I think that's going to be the stage as we pull back operations to let the people of Iran take back their country.
2: And that's what we hope happens, is that they do take it back. Now, the IRGC pledged today to punish the aggressor. So, Dr. Faris, how do you think these bloodthirsty terrorists will respond?
4: Well, of course, they have terrorism. They could widen the operations everywhere in the Middle East, including within the West. But here's my view after months and months of operations against the Islamic regime in Iran. Our infantry is sitting inside Iran. As my good friend Dr. Zuhdi said, it's the Iranian people. And I don't think we're going to be having them move when we finish our bombing. While we are striking, we should have armed and we should arm and train thousands and thousands of Iranians, many among whom have already served against their own will with the Artesh, with the regular army, maybe with other formations. When President Trump told them beginning of the year, look, March, seize your institution. What does that mean? We're going to arm you. You're going to go to the lobbies of these buildings and seize the buildings of control. So we're not going to be worried about missiles being sent from coastal areas. We're going to be worried about the regime going down. And at this point in time, they could align 100,000, 200,000. That's the Iranian people. So we are very close because we have weakened the regime. The regime is still stubborn. They think they're going to win that war because they are ideologically radical and irrational. We need to send the ground army of our allies and the Iranian people to bring down that regime.
2: That's exactly what we all hope happens very soon. Dr. Jasser, who's really behind these attacks? Are we looking at direct actions ordered by the Iranian regime, or are Iran-backed proxy groups actually taking the lead, and does that distinction even matter?
3: It really is splitting hairs because it's all part of the same end of times radical asynchronous warfare type of attack on civilians, attack on, these are not courageous warriors. They're basically factions of dissynchrony, if you will. And the bottom line is they're overplaying their hand. Today, the Saudis have gotten together 14 countries that back a maritime alliance to protect the shipping routes. That is amazing. That now it's not just going to be the United States and Israel protecting those, but it's going to be 14 different countries that can consolidate that. So they are overplaying their hand, the Iranians. They cannot, on the one hand, get to the table and say, well, this is not us. It's just other factions we can't control. They control the Houthis. They control Hezbollah. They're drinking from the same ideology of anti-Westernism, anti-Semitism, anti-Americanism. So at the end of the day, we need to continue to decapitate the new heads until the deterrence settles in. And our main goal has to be stop the enrichment process, zero enrichment, locate the missing uranium so that we know where it is, and last, make sure the Straits of Hormuz are safe for passage.
2: Yeah, that's pretty powerful that they've got those 14 countries all on our side now. Now, Dr. Ferris, how much longer do you see this war actually continuing, especially if other regions in the Middle East retaliate as hard as we have?
4: Well, first of all, it's a good news. And we have lobbied for that. We have pressured for that to have the Arab coalition, the Arab allies with us. Remember, President Trump, May of 2017, he gathered 52 Arab Muslim leaders with the support of the Saudis, of the UAE, of Bahrain, of Egypt. We had the upper hand. Unfortunately, President Trump was not allowed to continue for a second mandate. This war would have been behind us. But now the Saudis are bombing. That is a big deal. President Biden had stopped the Saudis from helping us against the Houthis in Yemen during for 4 years. We have lost 4 years as we've lost 8 years under Obama. Now it looks like the Saudis are moving, and with them the other Arab countries. So we have what we need, an alliance of Arab coalition, Israel, and the Iranian opposition, and two-thirds of the Congress. What else do we need? Time-wise, if we do it well, it should end before the midterm elections. But even if we have midterm elections, the president has executive power to continue and defeat that regime.
2: That would be beautiful if it did end before the midterms. We can hope for that. Now, Reuters reported Iran is expected to receive within weeks a first shipment out of up to 400 Chinese-made shoulder-fired air defense missile launchers. So China's foreign ministry spokesperson, they've denied that report, saying China has consistently played a role in promoting peace and ending the conflict. Dr. Jasser, where do you think this story came from, and what message does it actually send to Washington?
3: I have to tell you, I'm very skeptical about that story. As much as the red-green alliance is alive and well between China and Iran, remember, President Trump met with Xi. President Trump saw this coming and knows that if you look at regimes that have fallen, they have fallen because they couldn't get external support for weapons and money, just like Assad fell. And Iran needs to be isolated. And President Trump's policy, his plan, and his strategy, the art of the deal, was to tell the Chinese, stay out of it, stop arming them. And that's the last meeting he had with them. So I'm not sure. I'm very skeptical of this story because it's the last thing the Chinese want right now.
2: Yeah, it's the last thing that we need as well. Dr. Jasser, Dr. Ferris, God bless you both. Thanks for joining the Pulse this evening. Coming up, they are still defending the undefendable. The liberal media shielding Anthony Fauci even after he pled the fifth 111 times on Capitol Hill. We'll get into why all the legacy outlets are turning a blind eye to this when the Pulse continues.

0: Fauci thing, just sheer political theater. They shamed themselves. You start with your chairman saying, I'm going to put him behind bars. Yeah, what you're doing is you're staging nothing but a show trial. There's some embarrassing performances, guys swearing that
1: and
0: it was such a clown show. But we still, there are still open questions on the origins of this virus.
2: Of course, Joe Scarborough is upset, friend, because, you know, he just, how much did he stick up for Fauci? He was just lauding over Fauci. And he doesn't want to see him grilled. Well, another media figure willing to completely ignore the facts, egregious, and Fauci's egregious acts, including funding the lab that actually created the virus. And if you thought Scarborough was bad this morning, well, here's our favorite robot butler, MS Now's Lawrence O'Donnell.
3: Republican senators disgraced themselves today, attacking the man who saved lives, possibly millions of lives, during the COVID-19 outbreak. And all of us owe our gratitude to Anthony Fauci, and many of us may owe our lives to Anthony Fauci.
2: Yeah, it should be noted now, most of the major networks, they didn't even cover the release of Fauci's diary. And after his non-testimony to Congress, where he pled the fifth over 100 times, they're still doing backflips to protect him. Well, we don't have a video for you there. I had another good one, but I'm going to bring in MRC video host Brooke Murray. She's joining me now. Thank you so much, Brooke, for joining the Pulse this evening. Now, what's your initial reaction to the way the liberal media covered the Fauci hearing yesterday, or really didn't cover it, or just still tried to carry water for him and treat him like he was Saint Fauci?
4: Yeah, of course. Well, thanks for having me. We could be talking about the Nuremberg trials, and the media would still be treating this smug hobbit like he's a poor, innocent puppy being put down, which literally did happen under Fauci's watch. And of course, when we're lectured that we should be grateful for Fauci for saving lives, grateful because over 200,000 people were killed in elderly facilities because this virus was forced upon them. Part of the reason, in fact, I think it's most of the reason the media is going overboard to protect this guy is because just like with the Biden scheme, just like with the Biden scandal, that cover up, they know that if the truth is revealed about Fauci, the truth will be revealed about the fact that they did try to cover for him, including Jake Tapper being mentioned in Fauci's little girl diaries over a dozen times. He had Thanksgiving dinner with him, but the rest of us, we weren't allowed to have Thanksgiving dinner.
2: No, not with family. Couldn't see them. Couldn't visit our families in the hospital. Couldn't even have funerals for some of our families. I know some Americans had to deal with that. Let's take a look at a page from Fauci's diary. Quote, it's not hyperbole to say that today I am the most famous and talked about person in the country and one of the most recognizable people in the world. Are you freaking kidding me? The machine loved Fauci, from media to Hollywood to music. Watch.

0: Ugh, Brooke, it's incredible to look back at the way that the media fell in love with Fauci during the pandemic. What are your thoughts?
1: I think the grossest part was that he bragged in his diary that he seemed to get off on late night phone calls with Barbara Streisand. And CBS, they actually, even after the fact, went on to defend this. They said, well, it's just, quote unquote, human nature that someone like Fauci would essentially become so much of a dictator, so authoritarian, because he got off on this power and stardom and attention. These are the same networks that continue to call President Trump fascist, but it actually, to their point, odd point, is that when you, this is an argument against big government, because yes, human nature is greedy. So of course you give one man a bunch of power to lock down the entire country. Well, of course, something like this would happen, where that you'll get denied treatment if you refuse to get an experimental jab, which happened to so many people.
0: Yeah, it did happen to way too many people. Now let's go to a throwback from December 31st, 2020. It's a perfect reason why NPR got defunded. Quote, a new poll finds 40% of respondents believe in a baseless conspiracy theory that the coronavirus was created in a lab in China. Adding, there is zero evidence for this. Scientists say the virus was transmitted to humans from another species. Brooke, and they still haven't learned their lessons.
1: They'll never learn their lessons. All the so-called conspiracy theories of yesteryear turned out to be true. And that is, of course, why Dr. Fauci, he put doctors like Jay Bhattacharya, who helped write the Great Barrington Declaration, on watch lists. He listed his name in government emails to target him and anybody else, any other expert who just simply hinted that, hey, maybe locking down this country, maybe forcing jabs on people wasn't the right thing to do. Maybe Dr. Fauci was contradicting himself, as is evident in his diaries. Of course, they tried to shut us down to the point where the Biden administration, he launched the so-called Disinformation Governance Board, which was essentially the Ministry of Truth.
0: Yeah, absolutely insane. I want just your final thoughts. Maybe Fauci's watching. Maybe this clip will get shared and he'll see it. If you could say something directly to Anthony Fauci right now, what would you say?
1: There's only so many times you can plead the fifth, especially coming from someone who in 2022 you said you had nothing to hide. So if you have nothing to hide, well, then speak up, or I guess forever hold your peace and we will hold you accountable.
0: Hopefully he does get held accountable. And it was a lot nicer than I would have put it. Justine, Brooke Murray, God bless you. Thanks for joining the Pulse tonight. Coming up, a showdown on Capitol Hill, the sudden roadblocks standing in the way of President Trump's attorney general nominee, Todd Blanche. Why Senate Republicans just halted a key committee vote after the break.

0: Newsmax. You should too.
1: Well, Todd Blanche's nomination for Attorney General has been delayed. Lawmakers are dragging their feet, claiming that they're concerned about the anti-weaponization fund. Now, Blanche has already said the controversial program has been shut down, but they're holding out their votes until they're completely satisfied the program can't be revived. Here's congressional correspondent Kilmeny Dukart with more.
2: Negotiations appear to be at a stalemate with neither side backing down. The president suggesting that the demands coming from Republican Senator John Cornyn and Tom Tillis are motivated by his failure to endorse both of those GOP candidates. The president saying on Truth Social, "I have no objection to temporarily withdrawing Todd's name if they do not do the right thing and putting him back on after Cornyn and Tillis are out of office." Republican Senator John Cornyn firing back saying POTUS is mistaken if he believes concerns about the provision and his tax lawsuit settlement are limited to me and Senator Tillis. Well, both lawmakers say they want formal confirmation that a proposed $1.8 billion anti-weaponization fund has been permanently scrapped. They also want tighter limits on provisions they argue could shield President Trump and his businesses from certain IRS audits.
3: I think if this were just between me and Todd Blanche, we would have worked this out. But apparently he's getting some pushback from higher-ups at the White House. I don't know who, but this doesn't need to be this hard.
4: So he doesn't want to put it in writing? Is that what it is?
3: That's basically it, yeah. And it's what he testified to under oath. So it's not like this is something new and different. And it causes me concern if they don't want to put it in writing that this is not something that is going to be enforceable in the long term.
5: What we said in the hearing is what we're consistent with. We just want to end the fund. And this is not about Blanche. Blanche is negotiating in good faith. We have somebody else in the way, and I don't believe it's the president, and hopefully we can resolve it.
2: Without every Republican on the Senate Judiciary Committee, Blanche's nomination cannot advance. But Senator Chuck Grassley, who chairs the panel, is still hopeful.
6: It's my intention to get Blanche approved. Exactly when that can happen, I don't know. But we're going to work hard to get the differences worked out.
2: Republican Senate Majority Leader John Thune has been urging all parties to resolve their differences so the process can move forward. But it's unclear with the president's latest message whether

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1: Oh, yeah, friends. You know what that sound means? It means it's time for tonight's Silver Lining. And joining me tonight are two people who brought faith, family, and a whole lot of laughter into millions of homes across America. Jep and Jessica Robertson are back with an exciting new chapter, trading the Louisiana bayous for a new life, building a ranch in Texas rooted in faith, family, and community. Here's a preview of their new show, Jep and Jess, Beyond the Bayou.
2: Ducks in the Louisiana sky are the lifeblood of our family. Those wings have taken us to some amazing places. But lately, they've been pointing Jess and I somewhere new, beyond the bayou, to build something new in a valley out west.
1: Incredible. Love it. Joining us now are the stars themselves, Jep and Jessica Robertson. Guys, thank you so much for joining the Pulse this evening. Hello to both of you. Jep, you two, you know, you guys became household names on Duck Dynasty. You showed the world what life was like in the Louisiana bayou. So what actually inspired you to head west, take this leap of faith, and to build a ranch in Texas?

0: Texas.
1: Yeah, you know, I think it was just time for another adventure. I feel like as a family, we love, you know, doing some new adventure. My kids are always up for it. So this place in particular, I really love this part of Texas. Kind of grew up hunting there with my dad, and he kind of recently passed away. So, you know, it was one of those deals where I was like, man, if I ever do something, I want to do it right here. And it's been great.
2: Well, I love that. And loved your dad. We know he's in an amazing place. Love his story, though, of faith and everything he overcame. Pretty incredible family that you guys have. Now, Jessica, the series is all about intentional living and putting faith and community first. So with everything that's going on in the world today, why are families, why do you think they're hungry for this type of a series of TV that just kind of lets them breathe?
3: Well, I think it even began with, like, Duck Dynasty. We saw such a huge craving for families coming together and rooting each other on, living close to each other. And, you know, here we still have our community here, but we're expanding our roots. And we've met so many good friends along the way that really are like family to us. And so having this opportunity to go out west and go and be partners in Comanche Moon and build something cool for our family and for others to come and experience, it was really just, like I said, a step in faith, you know, but also a blessing for us to be able to experience with other people.
2: Yeah, that's so good. I love it. Now, Jeff, I know you are juggling ranch development, homesteading, parenting, and even grandparenting this time around, something I know. I've got a 3- and 4-year-old grandkids. So what was the most unexpected challenge do you think that you ran into while building this project together?
1: You know, it's tough, especially in the Texas heat. Oh my goodness. Like, I'm not sure where you're at right now, but down here, it has been hot. It's kind of one of those deals. You bring 2 or 3 shirts in your truck. Cause you're going, if you're outside at all, you're going to, which I've been a lot. You can tell by my tan line. I was like, oh, I took my hat off. I was like, tan line there. But, yeah, it was just a lot of hard work. I learned so much about, you know, how to build houses and stuff. I didn't know a ton about real estate and how all that works, but I love just being outside. So to me, us building some really cool places, some vacation stays that anybody can come out and stay at, I think people are going to love it. It's what I wanted as a kid, is to do more stuff like this. So I think it's really cool.
3: Yeah, it's just that peacefulness of getting out of the hustle and bustle of the city and going out and fishing and hiking and hunting, and you have all those opportunities there, and it's really like a home away from home.
2: I love that. So, Jessica, if it's the heat for Jeff, what's been the most challenging or unexpected, surprising thing for you building this project?
3: Oh goodness! Well, we actually brought some of our kids. Everybody who lived at home with us came out with us, and so we homeschooled. And so, juggling homeschooling and then also just missing our grown kids, married kids, and our grandkids back here in Louisiana, just being away for you know, large stints of time, I think that was harder for me just as a grandma.
2: Yeah, I can understand that. Yeah, as grandparents, my wife and I moved to Oklahoma to be 15 minutes away from where they're at from Texas. So, but it's still hot in both places. So, Jeff, I know you guys partnered with Great American Media for this project. How important was it for both of you to bring this show to a network that's very deeply committed to traditional American values?
1: Great American and Pure Flix. I mean, just some of the finest, outstanding people I've ever met. It was funny when we did a little bit of pre-stuff for this show. I've never had the director, main guy, come up and he was like, hey, I just want to, everybody gather up, let's all pray together. And I was like, I've done a lot of TV, and I've never, I don't think, done that for, it was so amazing just to pray for, you know, what we're shooting and for the sound guy and everybody, like, you know, we're all on the same page. Obviously, our faith is our biggest thing. It's what we care about the most, and our kids. So we're definitely keeping that tradition alive on this show, which is amazing. And, you know, I think it's, we're just authentic, and I think people want to see that. You know, they see enough of the fake stuff. Let's just see some real people do something real.
2: Absolutely. Nice change. There's enough Hollywood out there and enough fake stuff. Let's see some real, raw, rugged reality. Jessica, what are you excited for people to gain from watching your new show?
3: You know, I think that people will see community. A lot of people think your community is only where you are, right? Your family. But really, it expands. And people that you meet are ranch neighbors that we met. They become close, you know, good friends of ours. And so people that come into your lives, you can have that community wherever you are, but you have to be intentional about that and expand your roots and kind of be vulnerable in a way at sometimes. But I think they're going to see a lot of laughter, a lot of love, a lot of community, and some really cool, structures that we're building out there that I won't expose right now because it's a secret, but it's really cool. And just the opportunity and the peacefulness that you experience being out west.
2: Love it. Well, I'm excited to watch it. Honored to have you guys on tonight. Congratulations on your new show. Thank you so much for joining the Pulse this evening, Jep and Jessica Robertson. God bless you guys.
3: Thank you. Thanks for having us.
2: Thank you. Well, friends, be sure to check out the world premiere of Jep and Jess Beyond the Bayou streaming Thursday, August 13th on Great American Pure Flix, with the broadcast premiere coming Saturday, August 15th at 9 p.m. Eastern on Great American Family and Great American Family Plus. 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Support them. And friends, that's all the time we have for tonight. Thank you so much for watching The Pulse right here on Newsmax 2. Make sure you tune in tomorrow night, 8 p.m. Eastern, for a brand new show. Hopefully you're checking in every weeknight for the rest of your natural life. And we will have an amazing show for you guys tomorrow. So God bless you and good night.

0: Good evening, Patriots. Welcome to Ed Henry, The Big Take. A big part of the socialist takeover of the Democrat Party was the radical open borders policies of Joe Biden that President Trump has been dismantling one by one. Today, it was a new plan. Freedom haulers getting commercial driver's licenses out of the hands of illegals who have killed a lot of Americans with trucks on the highways of America.
1: As we get illegal aliens off the roads today, we're also taking action to replace these unqualified migrant truck drivers with highly qualified American veterans.
0: Veterans, a glorious effort to push America first. But these socialists and communists, they're not going away. This is a constant battle like whack-a-mole. A brand new poll shows, get this, 1 in 3 Democrats self-identify as socialists now, meaning the Mamdanis are multiplying. And more insane policies are coming. The mayor, Zohra Mamdani, now pushing cash reparations in New York City.
2: I stand by what I submitted.
3: Yes.
2: It's the truth.
3: Yes.
2: It's not a personal assessment. And we often think about slavery and the complicity in slavery as being exclusively to certain geographic areas of the country.
3: Right.
2: Here in New York City, we were very complicit. I can tell you that this is critically important because this is also what it looks like to acknowledge what history truly was.
0: An even bigger controversy brewing tonight. Mamdani dismissing concerns from 9/11 families who do not want the Muslim mayor to attend the big 25th anniversary memorial service this fall. Mamdani insisting he's going. NYPD vets Bo Deedle and Pat Brosnan standing by on that. And a lot of new trouble landing on Dr. Anthony Fauci. Florida's attorney general revealing he's launching an investigation of the doctor. And criminal charges in the Sunshine State would not be covered by the Biden auto pen pardon. That comes just hours after the famed trial attorney Mark Garagos came here on The Big Take and warned Fauci he just made a big mistake.
4: There is no Fifth Amendment right that survives after the pardon for that activity. And that's one of the reasons in a lot of cases I have advised clients who are in kind of harm's way. You get a pardon. Be careful what you wish for, because you're not going to be able to assert the Fifth anymore.
0: It comes as the doctor has become a national joke. Even the defensive coordinator for the Philadelphia Eagles is calling Fauci out.
5: Is that Marcus's job to lose?
6: I'm going to be like Fauci and just take the Fifth Amendment on out questions. Did you guys see that?
5: Yeah.
6: Oh, my God.
0: Oh, my God. And guess what? Trump was right all along.
7: Why do you keep using this? A lot of people comes say from it's China. Racist.
8: It's not racist at all. No, not at all. It comes from China. That's why. It comes from China. I want to be accurate.
0: Nobody knows China better than Gordon Chang. He's standing by live with his take on Fauci's lies and whether we still have to be concerned about the Wuhan lab. What's going on there? Plus, Gordon says if the president can end Iran's regime, Xi Jinping will think twice about aggression in East Asia. Important to contain that threat from China. There's some big breaking news on that tonight. A Chinese company is planning to send up to 400 shoulder-fire missile launchers to Iran. Fears tonight of a wider world war. We'll get into that. As always, we want your take. Go to X right now. Search at Newsmax. Our poll, Mayor Mamdani says he will still attend the 9/11 ceremony this fall, despite hundreds of victims' families saying stay home. Do you think the mayor should agree to stay away out of respect for the families? Yes or no? Vote right now. But first, the big take. For years now, President Trump told you Democrats were being pulled so far to the left, their party was on the verge of being taken over by socialists. And he also said Europe better get its act together on fighting illegals, or else open borders would overtake their so-called socialist utopias with death and destruction. Democratic leaders with their friends in the fake news rolled their eyes, insisted, there's Trump going again, exaggerating. Let's do our fact checks on him. Then you wake up this morning. Tiny little Spanish enclave is being overrun here by illegals, like Trump said, after the far-left radical prime minister there encouraged big waves of migrants. Come on over. And there they are, blowing up in their faces. Just as the president warned the Europeans about that, he was right. And also the fact that these radical policies could be coming to our shores. Here we are. Brand new CNN poll I mentioned. 1 in 3 Democrats self-identify now as socialist. This is among Democrats and Democratic leaners. You see among young people, it's particularly strong. This is not even a fringe element of the Democrat Party. It's 1/3 of the party. At this rate, it will be more than half the party base, maybe by 2028. And here's my take. That sets up the Republicans and this president's successor pretty darn well in 2028. When you listen to the beleaguered Democrat leaders, so-called leaders like Dick Durbin, who insist they won't be tied down by labels and they have no earthly idea what to do about the fact they're losing control of their party.
3: But let's get down to brass tacks. We're going to be accused of being everything from Marxist to socialist to communist, no matter what in the hell we do.
0: Which brings me to 26 in the midterms. That sets the Republicans up well there, too. Don't you think? Durbin's admitting they're now branded as Marxist, socialist, communist. And guess who's jumping in to help the president? Elon Musk, that's who. The break with the White House is over. Axios now reporting tonight the tech maven is reviving his America PAC, the super PAC that spent over $260 million to elect the president. Now Musk goes all in on the midterms. This means big money for the Republicans, door knocking, digital ads, direct mail, targeting members of the MAGA movement who might stay home, might not be motivated normally in a non-presidential election. This is critical at a time when the Democrats are deep in debt and can't match the money. The Trump campaign guru James Blair told Axios, this is a huge boost for the president and his party at a time when Republican super PACs already had a cash edge of more than $300 million over the Democrats before you count $400 million that the president has in the bank with his MAGA Inc. PAC. Now you put Musk's money, whatever it will be, on top of that, and they'll be taking on the Democrats' merry band of Marxists, led, of course, by Mamdani, who's now pushing those cash reparations.
2: I stand by what I submitted.
9: Yes.
2: It's the truth.
9: Yes.
2: It's not a personal assessment. And we often think about slavery and the complicity in slavery as being exclusively to certain geographic areas of the country.
9: Right.
2: Here in New York City, we were very complicit. I can tell you that this is critically important because this is also what it looks like to acknowledge what history truly was.
0: It's outrageous, the mess that Mamdani is making of New York City right now. Look what's already happened to Seattle as well, with a Marxist mayor there. We already know what socialism is doing. Katie Wilson's been in charge, has been collecting an allowance before from her parents, now runs a city, has already driven Starbucks to Tennessee and lower taxes. Her radical policies helped send the Starbucks founder, Howard Schultz, to Florida. The decay in these Democrat cities may best be personified by Seattle's police chief, Sean Barnes, just fired by Wilson because he was out of town when there was that horrible mass shooting last weekend. And then he missed a big press conference. And as criticism mounted, he lost his cool.
10: You asked that. Let me tell you something. I don't have to tell you where I go. I have a medical procedure I got to do on Friday. No. You need to know this. I have been here working as hard as I can for this city from the day I got here. You got that?
11: But there are reports that you're not in town often.
10: There are reports are wrong. Do you understand?
12: Let's go.
10: You understand?
11: Let's go.
0: This is the police chief of a blue city. The chief didn't tell you there. He was living in Chicago, and commuting back and forth to Seattle. The socialist mayor allowed it. And even though the chief was making well over $300,000 a year, which is far above the national average. Capitalism, by the way, not socialism. He actually complained recently to the mayor's face that she needed to do something about affordable housing so he could get a cheaper apartment in Seattle.
13: I don't travel as often as I would like to. I think any reports that I'm gone every weekend are grossly misstated. I don't have that kind of money. I'm here in Seattle. I love the neighborhood that I live in. Don't love the rent that I'm paying, but, you know, affordability is something that we're working on. Is that right, Mayor?
0: Affordability, they keep promising and they don't deliver, like Mamdani. He's a socialist who ran on the campaign of lowering the rent. Didn't happen. And her own police chief there says it's not working. Here's the point. Socialism has sparked a civil war in the Democrat Party. It's all coming to a head next Tuesday. Critical Michigan primary. Democrats will decide who their Senate nominee will be. Abdul al-Sayed, the radical, or Haley Stevens, who's crazy but not communist. Democrat leaders are privately telling Politico if al-Sayed gets it, they could be toast, the Democrats, nationally in November, which may be why the more moderate Senator John Fetterman is slamming socialist Bernie Sanders for getting behind al-Sayed, noting Bernie was way wrong in Maine when he got behind that Nazi guy, Graham Plattner.
14: It means that puts that seat really, really in play. Absolutely. And that if he wins, that means there there'd be a celebration over the GOP, 100%.
9: Is Bernie making it harder for Democrats to recapture the majority?
14: Well, yeah. I mean, like, what's he out on? Well, what's in it for him? You know, if it's not anything more at this point, ego. You know, maybe sit a few out, Bernie.
0: Maybe sit it out. Here's the thing. Al Sayed and his communism, they're on cruise control right now. There's some polls saying he's up 15 points, the socialist. So now he's trying to move to the middle for the general election, knowing that Republican Mike Rogers is waiting. So Al Sayed, who wants Medicare for all, wants to defund the police, is saying with a straight face, he's not socialist.
11: Because I'm simply not a socialist. I believe in science. You know, for me, it's you got to bring results. I've studied a lot of the solutions that I fight for, things like Medicare for all, things like rethinking the way that our financial system implies that corporate CEOs are more interested in a quarterly bottom line than they are in the long term sustainability of their business.
0: Can you believe they're still saying they believe in science after Fauci? The lesson is liberals lie everywhere. Like Dr. Fauci, his decision to take the fifth more than 100 times, looking shadier and shadier after what he said before Joe Biden gave him that pardon.
12: If I become a punching bag, I'm a punching bag. But I am very happy to testify before any congressional oversight committee. I have nothing to hide. I can explain and validate everything that I've done.
0: He has nothing to hide, he said. As you heard Mark Garrigou say in The Big Take, Fauci invoking his Fifth Amendment right should not have been allowed, given his pardon. And that was confirmed even by the folks at CNN, who usually run cover for Fauci, but now may be running away.
15: I think it makes it worse. It's even a curious way in which you wonder what his legal advice was, why they decided to do that. So then to plead the Fifth is actually, he could then be held in contempt. There could be, theoretically at least, a Justice Department that goes after him for not answering when he is not really facing that criminal charge.
7: Yeah,
0: so now Fauci may face criminal charges as Senator Rand Paul takes this and pushes contempt of Congress charges next week. And like Fauci, his pals in the Democratic Party may soon face the music in November when the previous mask they had on their radical socialism comes off for good. And that's the big take tonight. So let's bring in Gordon Chang, author of The Coming Collapse of China and Plan Red, China's project to destroy America. Gordon, it's great to have you. Welcome.
16: That's it. Thanks so much, Ed.
0: I found it interesting that yesterday the president reacted to Fauci by saying back in 2020, Fauci was, quote, always trying to protect China. I wonder what you make of that and what you make of Tony Fauci's overall silence on the Wuhan lab and everything else.
16: Fauci has a lot to hide. In 2014, President Obama imposed the moratorium on federal funding of gain-of-function research in the United States because he knew how dangerous it was. So what Fauci did was then he funded money to the Wuhan Institute of Virology for gain-of-function research through that Echo Health Alliance in New York. And we know that what happens at the Wuhan Institute, that is a biological weapons lab. And by the way, when Fauci said he did not fund gain-of-function research there, there are two scientific papers from 2016 and 2017 from researchers at the Wuhan Institute of Virology,
0: yeah,
16: clearly describing gain-of-function research, and both acknowledge funding from Fauci's National Institute of Allergy and Infectious Diseases. So
0: crazy.
16: Fauci committed perjury twice in 2021 before the Senate.
0: And then he gets the pardon. And this is why he doesn't want to talk now, because if he starts answering questions, he may commit perjury again. What's the latest, by the way, with the Wuhan lab? Do we have any way of knowing inside communist China if they're still conducting these dangerous experiments or maybe cooking up something even worse?
16: We know that they were working on Ebola because we had those Canadian researchers who were at the Wuhan Institute smuggling Ebola and the rest of it. And we, of course, had this outbreak right now of Ebola in the last 3-4 months. I don't know if it's connected, but clearly the Chinese have been talking about what they call specific ethnic genetic attacks, which are attacks directed against specific ethnic groups or individuals. So we know that they're working on that there as well.
0: Well, that's scary stuff, and so is this involving Iran. We're learning that China, as you know, may be getting more involved in the war. A Chinese company planning to send Iran up to 400 shoulder-fire air defense missile launchers. And the first shipment expected within weeks, worth up to $70 million. I don't know how Iran has money when we keep being told that the sanctions are choking them, or if they're getting them for free, even though they're worth $70 million. Why do you think China has decided to maybe go against America in this brazen way? And do you worry that if this goes through and China gets more involved, we're risking tonight a wider world war?
16: Yes, China wants to prolong the war because they want to humiliate the United States. And we saw Xi Jinping has been going on an especially aggressive rampage. And it's not just selling weapons to Iran in violation of his agreements with President Trump. We see some very belligerent activity with regard to Japan, Taiwan, and especially the Philippines in the South China Sea. So Xi Jinping has been on a tear recently, and that should concern us because it shows something about his mentality, and it also says something about the disarray and the turbulence inside the upper reaches of the Communist Party.
0: Absolutely. I want to bring it back to the domestic politics because the president, as you know better than anyone, is going to be meeting with the communist president here in America in September, right before these midterms. And right now, China's facing weak consumer spending, this high youth unemployment. The country also facing what's being called an explosion of gray divorce. The number of elderly Chinese getting divorced has doubled in 30 years. Not a great ad, maybe, for the socialists and communists who want to take over America right now. That it's not a utopia over there, obviously. What are your thoughts on this big picture?
16: What you're seeing right now, the Chinese people are in the state of turbulence. And part of it is because of the economy. There is an unemployment, which is probably above 20% in the urban areas. And that means youth unemployment is 35, maybe 40%. But there is social discontent in China across the spectrum of society. And that, of course, is leading to all sorts of very unusual social phenomena, including this gray divorce issue. But it's also Chinese people opting out of society, young privileged couples in cities moving to the farms. This is a reversal of long-held migration patterns, and it's not good for the economy, and it's not good for the country.
0: Very, very interesting. Gordon Chang, we always appreciate your insights. Thank you.
16: Thanks, Ed.
0: Still ahead, New York City Mayor Zohran Mamdani dismissing concerns from 9/11 families, saying he will attend the memorial service on the big 25th anniversary, despite many of these families asking the Muslim mayor stay home. He doesn't care. Bo Deedle and Pat Brosnan, two NYPD vets standing by on that. Plus, Democrat leader Chuck Schumer actually admitting the goal of the Democrat Party right now is to take out Trump. No policy agenda or anything. It's why we're telling Schumer, shut your pie hole. And later, Senator John Husted, among millions of Americans who took a lot of heat for describing COVID as the Wuhan virus. Now he and others have been vindicated.
8: It's not racist at all, no, not at all.

Welcome back to The Big Take. Our panel with Bo Dietl and Pat Rosin react to the latest craziness from Zohran Mamdani in a minute. But first, let's hear from our global sponsor tonight.

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4: Time for a favorite segment. I got to tell one lucky leftist, shut your pie hole. Today, we're cutting a big slice for Senator Chuck Schumer. He's been around a long time. Might be patient zero with Trump derangement syndrome. He was asked about Democrat socialists in his own party who want to abolish the Senate where he serves. Seems like a problem. He ducks and pivots to orange man bad.
5: The bottom line is Democrats from one end of the spectrum to the other are going to be working to defeat Trump, to bring down costs, to go after his corruption, and to end the chaos.
4: The Democrats should be working on those policies. What happened to affordability? I don't hear any specific plans, Chucky boy. You don't give a damn about that. You just want to get Trump. You just said it. It's my pleasure to tell the senator, shut your pie hole. So joining me now live, the host of the Chad Prather Show, Chad Prather. Chad, always good to see you. Welcome.
6: Hey, Ed, good to see you as well. That is an Olympic-level pivot right there on the question, right?
4: It infuriates me. You get a direct question. Answer the damn question. He's the Senate leader, and radicals in his party want to abolish that chamber. Seems kind of crazy they want to abolish the Senate, so why don't you say something? Have some guts, Senator. Why can't he answer the question, Chad?
6: Yeah, nothing says let's save the threats of democracy, whatever their phrase is. What was it? Everything's a threat to democracy.
4: Threat to democracy.
6: You know, but you're going to sit there and refuse to answer whether your party wants to eliminate the very chamber that you're standing in. The guy really needs some ballet shoes because that was a heck of a twist. I don't know what they're going to do. Honestly, Ed, what are they going to do whenever they don't have Trump to blame anymore? It's
4: right.
6: Insane. Because their party is going to – they're devouring one another. I mean, they don't know what to do with it. Extreme progressive communist left. They don't know what to do with them. And the old heads like Chuck Schumer and those.
4: Yeah.
6: They can't fight them. They don't know how to fight them.
4: I've seen Schumer in a sombrero, but not in ballet shoes. That's interesting. Let's turn to another Democrat senator with TDS. Andy Kim of New Jersey admits that his state has over 6,000 illegals on the voting rolls, but it's Trump's fault.
7: Again, we need to make sure that we don't have these problems again and that the people of New Jersey feel, and frankly around the country, that they feel assured about the integrity of their election at a time when that is so often used for weaponization and so much used by this administration, the Trump administration, to sow doubt in people's democracy.
4: Chad, don't you think what sows doubt in our elections is the fact that Joe Biden let millions of illegals into America and now Democrat senators are looking the other way when thousands of these illegals are on their voting rolls?
6: I mean, look at what's happening in Spain today. Listen, you know, the problem isn't, in his mind, non-citizens voting. It's that somebody noticed that non-citizens are voting.
4: Bingo.
6: That's like saying the smoke detector is the real fire hazard. So we have this issue that if you point out the problem, pointing that out is considered more dangerous than the problem itself. I mean, that's a fascinating strategy, right? So if saying something happens sows doubt in democracy, imagine what if the thing actually happened. Like, what's that going to do? They don't have an answer for that.
4: Well, and 6,000 in New Jersey is the number we know about that they've admitted to, Chad.
6: Yeah, and we know they're always going to underplay the numbers. Whatever the number is, you could probably multiply it by 10.
4: There you go, or 20 or something. Chad, we love you, man. Thanks. Coming up, CNN's Jake Tapper. He was sending all those love notes to Dr. Fauci, texted him about Trump. He didn't like Trump. Well, he finally discussed the Fauci diaries on his show. But somehow, Jake seemed to fail to mention he was in the diary like more than 50 times. No wonder why the president calls him fake Tapper. You simply can't trust the fake.
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1: The left-wing media keeps running cover for Dr. Fauci, and now it looks like they may be trying to cover for themselves. CNN's Jake Tapper finally discussed Fauci's diary entries, but somehow didn't really dwell or mention his friendly dinner with the doctor, which was all over the diaries.
2: I think Republicans were going for here was that Fauci was saying things publicly that didn't necessarily line up with what he was thinking or saying privately. Some of Fauci's private diary entries seem to contradict his previous public statements. For example, in a March 2020 entry, Fauci recalls a conversation he had with then New York City Mayor Bill de Blasio.
1: What about his conversation with Tapper? Let's go live to our political panel. Join me now. GOP strategist, former U.S. Senate candidate from the great state of New York, Joe Pinion. Alongside him, our friend Cliff Maloney, GOP strategist. Gentlemen, welcome back.
3: Good to be with you.
1: Cliff, Tapper didn't just have the cozy dinner with Fauci, which was mentioned in the diaries. And Fauci said, I see this great friendship developing. Tapper's mentioned dozens of times and was texting Fauci all kinds of criticism of President Trump during COVID and coordinating hostile questions against people on a show that Fauci didn't like. How can you not get into that?
4: Oops, he got caught with his hand in the cookie jar. Look, these diary entries prove what we all know. CNN and much of the mainstream media, it's scripted. They all act like this is great journalism and they're bringing the truth to the American people. But seeing the fact that Fauci mentioned Tapper dozens of times in his own diary, he now comes on to talk about it, refuses to talk about that. It's all a show. They're actors, they're theater kids, and the American people, they're seeing right through it, Ed.
1: You know, Joe, Tapper dined with Fauci after telling us we couldn't get together for Thanksgiving dinner. Remember that? All because of COVID. It's a little like Newsom shutting his state down and all the restaurants so he can go to French Laundry. They just have different rules for themselves, I guess.
5: Well, look, you have to remember, this is part of a network and a media apparatus that splattered the deaths of Americans on TV like pandemic pornography, and then basically told us that all of our lives had to be destroyed so that they could crush the curve. But here's what we know. We know Dr. Fauci told your grandparents that they could wear cloth masks when he knew, in his professional opinion, the cloth masks didn't work. Yeah. We know for a fact that they told people they came from a lab, well, it came from a wet market, what he believed that it most likely did come from a lab. They slandered the former director of the CDC. So they don't care about the truth. They care about the narrative. And all they're doing right now is playing duck and cover.
1: Yeah, they certainly are. Let's talk about the WNBA, which I don't say often, and maybe the last time I mention it, because it's a disaster. But this is serious. Two young girls say they were berated by the Seattle Storm co-owner Celeste Keaton from the WNBA after they held signs up supporting Sophie Cunningham, the player who has stood up and has taken a stance against transgender and making sure men don't play in women's sports. Watch.
6: This lady, older lady, comes up to us, and she comes up to us, and at first I think she's going to be nice, and then she asks, like, what are you guys doing? Something like that. And then it was like, Jesus loves everyone. That's what she told us. And I was like, oh, I know. Like, I'm religious. Like, I know. Like, I know. And then she told us that we were effing insane.
7: And she went like this.
1: Unbelievable. The Seattle Storm suspended Keaton for 5 games, fined her. Cunningham responded to the incident by saying bravo to those girls for standing up for what they believe. Embarrassing of the co-owner. Unfortunately shows the type of leader she is. Cliff, I guess we're at a place in our country where young girls get berated for wanting fair competition. This is nuts.
4: No, it is nuts. Look, Sophie Cunningham is a saint. The fact that she's doubled down on this. This owner is bonkers to go after young girls who are trying to have their own space. And look, Ed, I'll get in trouble for saying this on your show, but let's remember, the WNBA are the most overpaid professional athletes of any sport in the world. When you look at how much money they bring in versus what they pay their players, this owner is tone deaf, totally out of line. And I hope we don't see more of this.
1: I don't think it's controversial. I think you just nailed it. You're right, Joe. It's crazy that the ones who are fighting for women's rights are being called bad people, are being attacked.
5: Well, the crazy thing here is that she is the co-owner of a team by virtue of the fact that she married a woman that had enough money to buy the team. And so in many ways, she is irrelevant. And the sad part is that she has used her one moment to shine to berate young girls who are trying to encourage a place where women have finally had a position to play professional basketball here in the U.S.

This is one of many times, but this time for calling the coronavirus what it was, the China virus. Turns out he was right, and so was Senator John Husted. He joins us on that and the Save America Act. He's got a new plan.

0: You're watching An American Moment.
1: Why do you keep using this? A lot of people
2: comes
1: say
2: from
1: it's
2: China.
1: Racist.
2: It's not racist at all, no, not at all. It comes from China. That's why. It comes from China. I want to be accurate.
3: President Trump calling it out and telling the truth from the very beginning of COVID, accurately pointing out COVID did, in fact, come from China. Ohio Senator John Husted also faced backlash after posting this on X way back in 2021 when he was serving as Ohio's lieutenant governor. Quote, so it appears it was the Wuhan virus after all. Joining me now is the Ohio Senator John Husted. Senator, it's always good to see you. Welcome back.
4: Great to be with you.
3: You know, it turns out you and the president were right.
0: You're watching An American Moment.
1: Why do you keep using this?
2: Because it comes from China.
1: A lot of people say it's racist.
2: It's not racist at all, no, not at all. It comes from China. That's why. It comes from China. I want to be accurate.
3: President Trump calling it out and telling the truth from the very beginning of COVID, accurately pointing out COVID did, in fact, come from China. Ohio Senator John Husted also faced backlash after posting this on X way back in 2021 when he was serving as Ohio's lieutenant governor. Quote, so it appears it was the Wuhan virus after all. Joining me now is the Ohio Senator John Husted. Senator, it's always good to see you. Welcome back.
4: Great to be with you.
3: You know, it turns out you and the president were right. You're on the right side of history. You took a lot of heat in 2021 for saying that. You feeling vindicated after Dr. Fauci taking the fifth so many times?
4: I do feel vindicated because all the evidence pointed that it came from a Wuhan lab, not a wet market. And we were frankly just pointing out the obvious. And he tried to shut it down and tried to make any of us who questioned this seem like we were anti-Asian or just not questioning the science. And it turns out that we were right. And he owes all of us an apology.
3: Yeah, and it doesn't look like that's coming. Senator Paul and others gave him that opportunity, and he kept ducking. I want to pivot to another hot issue, the Save America Act. I know you're pushing hard for that. There's a list of Republican senators who are on board with no recess this August until the Save America Act passes. I didn't see your name on the list. I know you've got to get back to Ohio. You're on the ballot in November, but you know more than I that voters really want this, as do you. Voters say that this may be one of their top issues. Are you going to join your name to that list and say, look, we got to get rid of the recess. We got to pass this.
4: I've voted for it 6 times and I'll be here if we vote on it in July, August, September, October, whenever, whatever it takes. I'll be here. I haven't missed a vote since I've been in the U.S. Senate. I have been leading the photo ID provision of this. My photo ID provision got 53 votes from every single Republican, but we couldn't get one Democrat to vote for it. The Democrats are the ones holding this up. Not a single Democrat believes in photo ID, even though their constituents certainly do. The American public supports this. Republicans are aligned in getting this done. The Senate, the House, the President. But we need Democrats to come on board if we're going to get the 60 votes we need to get this done.
3: You know, you put your finger on something really important I've been hearing privately, which is, should this be amended, the Senate Republican leaders, to just say instead of needing your birth certificate or a passport, you just need photo ID? Because it seems to me if you got 53 votes for that, you may get 60 votes. It'd be hard for Democrats to vote against just a simple voter photo ID. What do you think?
4: Well, I thought so, too, because Chuck Schumer stood out in front of the media and said Democrats don't oppose photo ID, just the all the other stuff. So guess what I did? I put the Ohio law into federal law. We have a photo ID law that works great in our state. And I said, OK, here you are, Chuck Schumer. You got a photo ID law, a clean vote. And you know what? He stood up on the floor and opposed my bill. We got 53 Republicans for photo ID. Not a single Democrat did, even though they were saying out of one side of their mouth, yeah, we'll be for photo ID. They didn't ultimately do it when push came to shove. And so we've called it out on them. I voted for it 6 times. I'll be here every day that it takes to get this done.
3: Got it. Another thing that Chuck Schumer is blocking, the Treasury Secretary just moments ago posted this on X, that basically Schumer is trying to block the Clarity Act, a bill designed to create clear federal rules, as you know, for cryptocurrency. You're a big supporter. The Treasury Secretary, Scott Bessent, says we're this close to getting it through. A lot of people in our audience are wanting to want clear rules of the road. Why are the Democrats blocking this for political reasons? And why do you think we need it?
4: I think many Democrats don't want to vote on this. I think they want the administrative state to make the rules. They don't want clear rules in law. But let's face it, America has been prosperous because we have led the world in creating a stable financial market. Cryptocurrency exists. We should build rules around it that allow it to exist ethically, to make it stable, secure, protect consumers. Of course we should pass this. I hear Democrats saying, well, it's not enough. Well, right now there's nothing. There are no rules around this. It's the wild, wild west. They want to make the perfect the enemy of the good. Really, it's just a stall tactic. They don't want to do it, and I think we should call a vote on it and call them out.
3: There you go. Sounds like a great strategy. You're bringing common sense to it. Senator, thank you, sir.
4: Great to be with you.
3: All right, time now for the results of our big poll. We asked New York City Mayor Zohran Mamdani says he's going to attend the 9/11 ceremonies September 11th, despite hundreds of victims' families saying stay home because of his rhetoric and his actions. Do you think the mayor should agree and skip the ceremony? 89% say yes, 11% say no. COVID may be over, but do you remember all the nonsense Tony Fauci and his ilk subjected us to? Students put inside tents to practice with their musical instruments. Inside tents! People arrested for going to the beach. Fauci's greatest hits or misses next.

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1: And now my final takes. Technology is now fully normalizing racism somehow. Trump insider Katie Miller pointing out, when you ask Google if it's okay to only request a white doctor, the answer is an emphatic no, which is good, of course. That's what should happen. And according to the search engine, it's, quote, not considered ethically acceptable to do something like that. But ask Google whether it's okay to only want a black doctor, and the response is a bit different. This time, users are told, quote, it is entirely valid and reasonable to want a black doctor. The woke agenda lives on, I guess. Meantime, COVID is behind us, of course, but Tony Fauci's testimony, or lack thereof, reminded us just how crazy things got. One high school in Washington State actually made students in band class practice inside of bubble tents. And those who were not inside tents had to wear cutout masks and blow into the horns. Science, I guess, or something like that. People trying to go to the beach were also, of course, rounded up, arrested, hauled away. God forbid anyone wanted to get outside, get some vitamin D, enjoy the sun, the sea air. Can't have that. Even late night TV was not an escape. Night after night, so-called comedians subjected us to routines like this.

Can you believe they actually aired that? So glad it's over. Unreal. Don't miss the big take tomorrow. Our friend, the actor and singer John Schneider is back. He was actually investigated by the Secret Service for calling out Dr. Anthony Fauci's corruption. That's what happens when you speak the truth, I guess, sometimes in America. What did he make of yesterday's hearing? We will get his take, of course. In the meantime, don't go anywhere. Our primetime player's coming in hot. Carl Higbee frontline up next. Don't miss that. And I'll join Rob Schmidt, 7 p.m. Eastern. Looking forward to that. Have a great night, Patriots.

0: What's going to happen is I need everybody to leave the house because we're off. You have to immediately exit.
1: Every day, law enforcers are forced to make life-changing decisions.
2: Do not move or you are going to get it.
1: Witness the raw courage and the split-second choices that define a career and change people's lives forever.
3: I wouldn't lie, please. I swear to God.
4: I got a problem with your statement because I got the little girl saying you grabbed her by the shoulder.
5: I'm honestly afraid to get out. Can I?
6: Yeah, dude, you should be. Get out.
7: I'm telling you right now, stop! Stop! Stop!
2: He's got a gun! He's got a gun!
8: I don't!
2: Yes, you do!
8: No, I don't!
2: F***ing do!
9: Stay down! You know this is f***ed up!
10: Sir, lay flat! Lay flat!
9: This is f***ed up!
1: This is Caught on Body Cam. Salt Lake City, Utah. At approximately 12:10 a.m., a trooper saw a white Dodge Ram speeding with vehicle equipment violations. Before the trooper could turn around, catch up, and perform a traffic stop, the truck drove away. UHP later found the truck abandoned with two doors open, indicating the presence of at least two occupants. The Salt Lake City Police Department's involvement in this case begins at 12:25 a.m.
11: Yeah.
1: On Saturday, June 29th, 2024, a call is received from the Utah Department of Public Safety's Salt Lake Communications Center. SLCC notified troopers that the Utah Highway Patrol needed a unit to respond for desperate assistance. Salt Lake City Police sends two officers, a police K-9 unit, and a patrol officer. At approximately 12:33 a.m., the two SLCPD officers pair up and began a K-9 track. During the track, at approximately 12:40 a.m., the K-9 handler begins yelling commands after finding one of the suspects, later identified as 51-year-old Bobby Joe Castor.
12: Bobby

0: See your f***ing hands! Now! Let me see your f***ing hands!
1: Shove me the hand.
2: Bravo, 232.
1: Shove me. Hold my hand up. You blow my hand off. Stop it!
3: As this occurs, the other officer draws his firearm and nearly simultaneously fires one round. Officers give additional commands to Castor. UHP took Castor into custody.
4: Single gunshot wound to the head.
1: Bro. Throw my hands up.
5: Can't get him to get another cup.
4: Yeah, I just want to take out. Oh,
2: man, my name is Star Fire.
3: At 12:46 a.m., the SLCPD K-9 officer and other officers safely locate and arrest the other suspect, 39-year-old Jack Colonna. After being treated by paramedics and medical personnel for a gunshot wound to the hand, UHP booked Castor into the Salt Lake County Metro Jail on a federal hold, Muskogee, Oklahoma. On August 26, 2024, at approximately 9:20 p.m., an officer with the Muskogee Police makes a traffic stop for defective vehicles in the 1700 block of North York Street. They approach the vehicle on the rear passenger side and ask the suspect to exit the vehicle. What happens next shocks the officers to their core.
6: Hey, George. Hey, step on out.
1: I'm not fucking helping. Show me your hands.
7: Hey, hold on. Hey, bro. Hey, what?
1: Show me your hands. Give me.
3: The officers fired multiple shots at the suspect, striking him at least one time. The suspect did not fire his weapon. The other three occupants of the vehicle were not struck by gunfire, but one of them had a minor injury and was transported to St. Francis, Muskogee, and later declined treatment.
1: He pulled the gun on it. I got that. Well, I'm not going to ask you right now. We're just trying to figure this out.
7: Hey, I want you to do me a favor. I took you down from some stupid kids out there.
1: Okay, we will get
7: to
1: you.
7: No, I need you to come get off. Everybody, don't keep your hands up.
3: Go ahead. The suspect was transported to a Tulsa hospital where he was treated for his injuries and released to police custody. He was then transported to the Muskogee County Jail. The suspect has been identified as 23-year-old Jordan Pierce. His charges are assault and battery with a deadly weapon and a felony warrant for possession of CDS with intent. The officers involved in the incident were not injured. Both officers have been placed on routine paid administrative leave pending the investigation and released to police custody. He was then transported to the Muskogee County Jail. The suspect has been identified as 23-year-old Jordan Pierce. His charges are assault and battery with a deadly weapon and a felony warrant for possession of CDS with intent. The officers involved in the incident were not injured. Both officers have been placed on routine paid administrative leave pending the investigation
1: I'm trying to tough one.
8: Are all you guys okay?
9: Hey, we got a gun right here. Get this gun.
8: I wasn't pointing. I was going to hand it to you. I was just pulling it out of my deal.
9: 540, we need some EMS.
8: Okay, yeah, I wasn't pointing. I'm not stupid, babe.
9: Sam.
8: I'm trying,
9: Sam.
8: I'm trying. All I did was pull it out of here. I wasn't going to pull it on y'all.
9: That was dumb, man. How do we know that?

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2: Houston, Texas. On July 20th, 2024, Houston Police Patrol officers respond to an assault in progress call at a gas station in the 3100 block of South Derry Ashford Road. The 27-year-old suspect fled the scene northbound on foot.
3: Hey, stop. Hey, you're just being detained, bro. Hey,
4: don't f***ing. Hey, jump that Drop the knife.
5: Hold there. He has a knife.
6: Put it down. Drop it right now. Turn around. Walk back towards us.
7: Come on, man. Be cool.
6: No, you're not. Just drop it.
7: Look, man, we're just trying to talk, okay? Nobody needs to get hurt. You see that conversation, that's it, but you gotta drop the knife for us, bro.
2: The suspect picks up the knife and continues to run westbound, then turns northbound and runs into a cemetery in the 12800 block of Westheimer.
5: Hey, I'm a guard taser.
7: Don't do it.
5: Hey, he's running.
7: Hey, let's get our shot.
8: Cemetery.
7: Hey, there's people over there.
6: Be advised, we got some people out here in the cemetery.
7: Be cool, man.
5: We're not gonna shoot, dude.
6: No, don't go towards them. Do not go towards them.
5: Don't go towards them.
6: Do not run towards them.
7: Hey, y'all go away.
6: Hey, we're good right here.
5: Yeah, baby.
7: Hey, come on.
2: Officers followed the suspect into the cemetery, giving him repeated verbal commands to drop the knife. The suspect refuses. The suspect repeatedly yells for officers to shoot him and charges at them with the knife in his hand. The suspect flees further into the cemetery and again, with the knife in his hand, charged at the officers.
9: No, you don't want to talk. You want to arrest me over that, man.
7: No, we don't. Put the knife down and we can talk. I promise you we'll just talk. Hey, look, we put the knife down, we put the guns down, and we just have a conversation,
6: hey,
7: all right?
6: Stop fucking over.
5: Yep. Hey, I'm coming over.
6: Yep. Hey, look, hey, we stop walking forward. Just come talk to us.
7: No.
5: Hey, just do me a favor, drop the knife.
7: I'm not lying to you, bro. You put the knife down, we'll have a cordial, civilized, normal conversation, bro to bro, all right? We'll just have a conversation, and we'll talk about what you got going on. We'll help you fix your problems, all right?
9: How about we go to that man and see where it all starts?
5: We can do that.
7: That's okay with me, bro. We can do that. But you gotta drop that. We don't want to hurt you, bro. You don't want to hurt us, right? Be cool, man. Don't do it.
5: Hey, don't do it.
7: Don't do it, man.
10: Trying to help you.
6: Pull the knife up to his left below him right now.
7: Come on,
5: he's
7: man.
5: He's cutting himself. Hey, I'm going to go non-lethal.
7: Yeah.
6: Get in the van and go.
9: Help me.
6: Hey, get in that.
9: I'm sorry.
6: No, just relax.
9: Oh, all right, man.
7: Hey, no.
6: Stop.
7: No.
6: Shoot.
7: Get out of the way.
6: No.
7: Stop.
6: Hey, we're good. Man. Hey, you got one person behind us still.
9: You shoot that taser. Yeah. You shoot that taser.
6: Hey, just chill. We're left. Throw it away.
7: Don't do it.
8: Get out the way! Get out the way! Move!
5: Go, go, go, go, go, go, go! Go, go, go, go, go!

0: Sí.
1: Hey, just be careful. He's gonna charge at you and stop.
2: Hey, no. Hey, listen to me, bro.
3: Bro, chill.
4: Hey,
3: chill.
4: Relax.
3: Chill.
1: Hey, stop.
3: Chill.
1: On the ground.
3: Drop the knife.
1: Hey, we don't want to shoot you. On the ground. I don't want to shoot you. On the ground.
4: See. Hold it.
2: Fire.
4: Hey, slow it down.
5: That's still in play. We're still doing verbal commands.
6: Hey, I got lethal. You guys check this out.
2: Hey,
6: I got lethal.
4: Yeah.
6: Medical aid.
4: Hey, get gloves.
6: I got the knife.
1: Not hands.
4: You got gloves.
6: Who's that? I'm
4: gonna arm.
5: Hey, tie it on.
2: Cuffs are on.
7: You gotta
1: lift out. Stop running.
7: Hey,
1: yeah.
6: Hey, do me a favor. Hey, don't bother shot.
1: Listen. Quick.
8: Don't put on much. At that time, officers Liu, Huynh, and De Leon discharged their duty weapons, and the suspect was struck. Officers provided medical assistance until Houston Fire Department paramedics responded to the scene and transported the male to Memorial Hermann Cady Hospital, where he was pronounced deceased.
5: He's still breathing and conscious. He's got multiple gunshot wounds.
6: Hey, get the 40 out. Hey, chill the fuck out.
1: Grab it.
6: Grab it.
1: I don't want to shoot you.
6: Cease fire.
1: Hold it.
6: Hey, slow it down.
2: Hey,
6: medical aid.
2: Hey,
6: medical aid. Hey, let me, we'll get hands.
2: Pull his arm.
6: Dude, where's his hit?
1: Hey,
6: dude. Where's medical at?

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0: book.com.
1: Columbus, Ohio. A mother was charged with murder after the body of her 8-year-old son was found in their attic.
2: So what's going on? Okay. Has he run away before? Okay, have you checked the residence thoroughly?
1: LaShonda Wilder told Columbus police that she and her girlfriend, Jonna Lowe, hadn't seen Martonio Wilder since the night before. Dreading the worst, police issue a search for the young boy.
2: 8 years old, male black, dark skin, male black, with a fade, black hair, brown eyes. He's short, about 75 pounds, break. He was last seen about 9:30, 10 o'clock last night when they went to bed. Mom got up about 11:48, noticed that the back door was open, and he's running. I was dispatched to 1044 Olmsted Avenue on a high-risk missing. The missing is an 8-year-old male black, and he was last seen about 9:30, 10 o'clock last night when everybody went to bed. Mom woke up this morning around, what time did she say? About 11:45, noticed that, her one son was gone. The rear door on the house was open. Mom says he has done this several times before. Mom is hysterical. And son does take medicine for ADHD. Hello.
3: Yes, sir.
2: Have you seen him at all recently?
3: No, sir.
2: No? Thank you. No. See him recently? No? All right. No, he ran away. Hey, guys.
4: Hi.
2: How are you? I want to see you guys. See this kid? Come over here. I want to see if you've seen him recently.
4: Huh?
2: Missing.
4: Oh, it's a kid.
2: Yeah, missing a kid. You seen him recently?
5: Oh, he scared me. Is that the only picture?
2: Yeah, it's the recent one. Have you seen him recently?
4: Show him.
2: No? All right.
5: He missed it from what house?
2: The yellow one right there.
5: How old is he?
2: 8.
5: That's his
2: age. Yeah, so if you see him.
5: Let me see that picture again.
6: Y'all check the park. I mean, how long have
2: we got? Since last night.
6: Last night.
2: So, yeah, we got units checking parks and.
1: Martonio's body was found in Wilder's attic the next day. Wilder and Loewe both turned themselves in without incident.
7: I'm ready to talk to the detective.
8: Okay. Well, what we're going to do is we're not going to ask you really any questions. That'll be for the detectives, okay? Here, do me a favor, bend over at the waist. We've got to get these bottom set of handcuffs off. Yep.
1: Wilder and Lua used Martonio's escape as a cover-up for his death. Both were charged with murder, endangering children, felonious assault, tampering with evidence, and abusive corpse. In the meantime, emotions were high in the neighborhood, leading to conflict with onlookers.
8: I'm Sergeant with Columbus Police. Hey, so here's what's gonna happen, okay? We need Miss Lowe's cell phone. If somebody's
9: got a cell phone,
8: okay, so what's gonna happen? Hey guys, I'm still talking, okay? What's gonna happen is I need everybody to leave the house because we're you have to immediately exit.
10: What are you talking about? Am I kidding? What are you talking about?
11: Get off my... Get the
10: off him! No! He ain't doing that!
11: Stop! Roll
10: he
11: on the stomach!
10: Doing that. I can't!
11: Roll over! Roll over!
10: I can't! Ow! I can't!
12: Put your hands behind your back!
10: I can't!
0: and you call them and cooperate, and I'll fix your arms.
10: No, I can't. Come on, big girl.
0: Okay, here.
10: I can't.
0: Let me straighten your arms for a second. Let me fix these. You could be chill. We'll be chill with you. Get. Let me fix them.
10: Cut this one off or something. Release it.
0: Yep, here, calm down.
3: Breathe.
0: Here, stand up straight.
8: So your phone, what happened is when we explained to him, hey, we have because we need your phone. And it sounds like you're offering to just give us the phone.
10: That's my phone. That's
8: phone. So you're okay with us taking your phone from the residence?
10: Yes.
8: Okay, because that'll save everybody a lot of time because then we don't have
10: the house off.
8: Because they thought we were going to have to
10: phone. That's my phone.
8: Okay,
10: That blue and gray
8: one. We're fine with that. Yeah, okay. We'll go from there. Yeah, it's consent, so we're good.
9: 21.
8: Everybody else will, yeah. Okay, yeah, like get all them back to the sub. We'll work on the paperwork for that. What's that? No, it's code 4. We just got the phone we needed, so we're good. Hey, with her giving us consent to take the phone, we no longer have to with the residents. What's going to happen is I need everybody to leave the house because we're you have to immediately act.
10: What are you talking about?
1: Every day, law enforcers are forced to make life-changing decisions.
12: Do not move or you are going to get it.
13: Shoot them.
1: Witness the raw courage and the split-second choices that define a career and change people's lives forever.
14: I wouldn't lie, please. I swear to God.
15: I got a problem with your statement because I got the little girl saying you grabbed her by the shoulder.
16: I'm honestly afraid to get out. Can I?
17: Yeah, you should be.
18: Going?
17: Get out.
18: I'm telling you right now. Stop. Stop. Stop.
12: He's got a gun. He's got a gun.
19: I don't.
12: Yes, you do.
19: I don't.
12: F***ing do.
20: You know this is f***ed up. Sir, lay flat. Lay flat. This is f***ed up.
1: This is Caught on Body Cam. Blackwell, Oklahoma. Police arrive at the door of 57-year-old Keith Holt and 53-year-old Candy Holt, who are both pastors at a local church in Blackwell. The couple are arrested following an investigation into them after multiple reports of the pair abusing and neglecting children from ages 2 to 7. This footage shows the arrest of the pair as they act confused, but don't fight the police.
21: Oh. All right. Right now, you both are going to be under arrest for child abuse and go with these two gentlemen. All 8 children are now in protective custody. We will have a conversation when I get to the police department.
22: Okay.
23: Well, I know you're going to be nice, so I'm going to put it in front for you, okay?
21: You sound good? Get some shoes here.
24: Please get their kind of before you put the other one on.
21: What's your hand,
23: where are you needing?
24: I'm just getting my shoes headed up front. You could probably.
23: Yeah, I'll just put them up front so it's more comfortable for you, okay?
1: During an investigation, they reportedly stated that the kids have items taken away for punishment and claimed that they do not spank the children. They explained that 2 of the teens are biological children of Keith, 3 of the children are Candy's nieces and nephews, and that 3 of the juveniles were left to them in a will. However, things became serious when pictures and videos of children sporting bruises and cuts came about, with the children telling horror stories of being beaten with belts and thrown downstairs, among other things.
21: Here.
23: Okay.
24: Just please.
21: Do you have medication you need to take with you?
24: No. Please be careful with CJ.
21: We're gonna
25: stay. That's my job, okay?
24: I need my hand.
25: Thought you were trying to get your shoe on.
23: If you need to sit down real quick and adjust, I put it in the front so you're able to do whatever you need to do.
24: This is what I do. I take care of kids. It's all my education. That's everything I've ever done. And this is absurd. And it's not there. And CJ's the one who doesn't understand. Please.
4: We'll have a chance to talk to you, okay?
24: No, I just want him to be protected.
23: All right, man, we're going to go out here, okay?
24: I know. You're sorry.
23: So it's going to be that SUV right over here, okay?
24: Yes, sir.
23: You go ahead and
24: okay. Start
23: walking.
1: Candy begins to beg and pray, insisting she has done nothing and just wishes to protect the children, despite the mounting evidence against her and her husband. All this coming from a woman who had allegedly mistreated the kids to the point of not feeding them for days and locking them in rooms.
23: All right, since your hands are in the front, go ahead and try to buckle up for me.
24: Yes, sir.
23: Thank you.
24: Thank you. Buckle?
23: Yes, please. You got it?
24: Okay, that is it.

0: Right, we're going to go to this door right up here.
1: When arriving at the station, Candy continues her sweet and innocent old woman act as she has walked in cuffs. It was later reported that the pair claimed the kids must by lying, but doesn't know what their motivation would be.
0: Yep, you're good. And we'll go through this door right over here. Thanks, sir.
2: 31 Boy,
0: what can
2: you open a jail again, please?
0: What are we booking on? 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Just one.
1: Denying all claims of wrongdoing. 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

0: Sandusky, Ohio. This chilling footage was captured moments after an alleged incident at a thrift store. Police were called to the scene. The distraught mother can be seen outside the store. She begins to explain to the officer that a man grabbed her 8-year-old daughter by the arm and tried dragging her into the restroom against her will.
1: I was right around the corner at the racks where the clothes were. My son came over and told me someone was trying to grab her and take her into the bathroom.
2: Okay.
1: I obviously went over there, and he was inside with her trying to get out of the bathroom, crying.
0: The little girl identifies 19-year-old Andrew Jewell as the suspect who the store owner had locked in the back room to prevent him from escaping. The store owner shows the police the surveillance tape and the bathroom where the incident had taken place, making this a cut-and-dry incident. However, when police go to talk with Andrew, he tells a different story.
2: You got an ID on you?
3: Yes. Well, can I talk to you?
2: I need your ID so I know who I'm talking to first.
3: I'm going to go to jail, ain't I? Because everybody's going to believe everything. Is he going to pull the tape?
2: That's what he's doing.
3: Can I talk, please?
2: Yeah, go ahead.
3: I was in the bathroom. Before I shut the door, I told her, because they pick a free toy. You can ask them up there. I told them that you guys can get a free toy. So they go there looking at toys. I shut the door. When I was using the bathroom, the little girl walked in on me. And she made it halfway in the doorway. I freaked out and tried to slam the door, and it hit her. That's why she was crying. I can't go to jail, dude. I'm on probation.
2: What are you on probation for?
3: A misdemeanor, assault.
0: Andrew is visibly shaken and anxious.
2: No.
0: The suspect gets more desperate, begging police to not take him to jail, and even turning to the store owner and pleading with him to help and repeating his sentiments about prison. The man also begins to cry as well as he realizes that he isn't going to be getting out of this one.
3: Why?
4: Pick your stuff up.
3: Please, can I talk to you first?
2: I already talked to you.
3: Okay, hold up.
2: Your story doesn't add up.
3: I'm telling you, I swear to God, I was in the bathroom. See, the reason why she was crying, she hit her head. I swear to God, I wouldn't lie, please.
2: Well,
3: I swear to God.
2: I got a problem with your statement because I got the little girl saying you grabbed her by the shoulder. I got the brother who said you grabbed her by the shoulder, and the mom says she was trying to get out of the bathroom and had to pull away from somebody to get out.
3: Because can I explain? Can I walk you to the bathroom and show you?
2: We were just there.
3: No, but can I show you? Can I show you when you walk to the bathroom? She walks right. She opens the door and walks right there. I hurry up and get up and try to pull my pants up, and I grab her shoulder. Like I said, then the little boy came around the corner, and when I tried to push her out, the door got stuck to my foot. It kept pushing, so I'm trying to pull my pants up and push her out. And that's when she hit her head right there. That's when she started crying, and the little boy saw me put my hands on her shoulder, because I put my hands on her shoulder to stop her from coming in fully, and that's when I pushed her out. That's what I'm trying to tell you. I swear to God, please.
2: Go ahead and get off the phone.
3: You've taken me to jail?
2: Yeah.
3: Please.
2: Get off the phone.
3: Please, I...

0: The suspect, Timothy Nielsen, began watching the young girl on YouTube when she was 8 years old.
1: Trying to meet some girl from the internet.
0: His obsession with her grew over the years, and he decided to make his way across the country to ask her on a date. When police arrive on the scene and begin questioning him, he makes a number of surprising and explicitly disturbing comments and statements.
1: Well, that's why I'm here. I'm not just driving around.
2: Didn't happen. I'm just saying if I could get a yes or no answer for her, I would leave. You know,
1: I'm going to venture to say if you haven't found her yet, it's probably a no.
0: Things escalate when the father of the girl shows up, seemingly already knowing
1: the
0: man.
3: Are you from Oregon?
2: I am from Oregon.
3: Oh, you got to take this guy in.
1: Why?
3: He's been harassing the 12-year-old daughter online.
2: That's how old she is?
3: Yeah.
2: You're going to forbid me? Little children? My name is Ask Little Children.
3: Oh, God. All
2: right, God.
3: The FBI is involved in it, so please.
2: The FBI? You know what?
1: All right, hey. Stop talking to him. All right, step down here on the street. Get off this property. All right, I'll be with you in a second, sir.
3: Thank you.
1: Yeah. All right, so there's your answer. This girl you've been talking to is 12 years old. You're obviously an adult, so that conversation.
2: Forbid them not.
1: Hey!
2: Forbid them not!
1: She is 12 years old. That is her parent. He will forbid whatever he chooses. Am I clear on that?
2: 12 is very old. I was looking for a 6-year-old.
1: All right, that's disturbing.
2: You know what? Holy and profane, I'm holy. And so is my church, the Church of I Am Christ.
0: The man continues to rant, making bizarre and sickening statements, even giving a joke name when the police ask for his real one.
1: You live in the area? All right, what's your first name?
2: My name is As Little Children.
1: As Little Children?
2: That is my full name.
1: So your first name is As?
2: My name's first name is As.
1: Okay, is it A-Z-Z?
2: As in As, become as little children, or you will not enter the kingdom of heaven.
1: That's not making any sense whatsoever.
2: Become as little children, or you will not enter the kingdom of heaven. That's what it is.
1: Okay,
2: Become as little children, or you will not enter the kingdom of heaven.
1: So what is your government?
2: Whoever you think is paying you, I can pay you more. So,
1: well, you're not paying me.
2: I can pay you
1: I'm
2: more.
1: A city employee.
2: If it's money,
1: that's fine. So what is
2: if it's for diligence, I'm here for my woman. And if she does not want me, I will leave right now forever.
1: Well, the father has said that you are not wanted, so you should leave forever.
4: Daughter.
1: 12-year-old female at this residence.
2: Forsake your sons, forsake your daughters, forsake your wives, forsake children. Do not forsake little children. I'm little children. And if you're an officer of the law, that's it. If you will die for Jesus, die for Jesus right now. If you want to have me taken in underneath the law, go ahead, because you want to fight for that badge right now, go ahead. I am the one church of Christ who is Muslim and Christian, and we have the living God who has never died.
1: Okay.
2: And if you want to be
1: on 14 headquarters.
2: She's going to be old one day and die.
1: So?
2: Because I will live forever. And I will kill myself. I will kill myself.
1: Okay. So are you making threats to harm yourself?
2: No, I'm not.
1: Are you sure? Because you just said I'll kill myself.
2: Without her, I will die one day.
1: We'll
2: not enter the kingdom of heaven.
1: So what is your government?
2: Whatever you think is paying you, whoever you think is paying you, I can pay you more.
1: Well, you're not paying me.
2: I can pay you more.
1: I'm a city employee.
2: If it's money, that's fine.
1: So what is your...
2: If it's for diligence, I'm here for my woman. And if she does not want me, I will leave right now forever.
1: Well, the father has said that you are not wanted, so you should leave forever.
4: Daughter.
1: 12-year-old female at this residence.
2: Forsake your sons, forsake your daughters, forsake your wives, forsake children. Do not forsake little children. I'm little children. And if you're an officer of the law, that's it. If you will die for Jesus, die for Jesus right now. If you want to have me taken in underneath the law, go ahead, because you want to fight for that badge right now, go ahead. I am the one church of Christ who is Muslim and Christian, and we have the living God who has never died.
1: Okay.
2: And if you want to be
1: on 14 headquarters.
2: She's going to be old one day and die.
1: So?
2: Because I will live forever. And I will kill myself. I will kill myself.
1: Okay. So are you making threats to harm yourself?
2: No, I'm not.
1: Are you sure? Because you just said I'll kill myself.
2: Without her, I will die one day.
1: We're all going to die one day.
2: Right. And I hope my day is soon.
1: There's no love connection. She does not foresee herself growing old in your arms and dying together with you or anything like that. So it is definitely a no-go. I hate to be the the person to break your heart, but it is definitely not gonna work out. Regardless of what may have been communicated on the internet, what you thought in your mind, what you thought in your heart, there is definitely
2: And you believe it came from her?
1: I talked to her. I talked to her specifically.
2: Do you believe it came from her? She wasn't under distress at all?
1: Well, no, she's not under duress.
2: How do you know?

0: Because I was in the house.
1: How do you know she's not under dress right now?
0: Okay.
1: How do you know she's not under dress? Huh?
0: Put your hands on your back. Put your hands on your back. We're not going to have you acting up like this.
2: The man acts incredibly erratically, possibly under the influence or suffering from some kind of mental health issue, with officers having to eventually detain him.
3: Yeah.
0: While we investigate the complaint of you trying to, while we continue to investigate your desire to have a relationship with a 12-year-old.
2: He was found guilty of menacing by stalking and importuning, and sentenced to four.

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0: Schmidt, weeknights.
1: Albuquerque, New Mexico. This disturbing body cam footage captures the moment when officers pulled a suspect, Jeremy Guthrie, over under suspicion of a DUI for driving erratically and speeding.
2: Hey there.
3: Hello.
2: How are you?
3: All right.
2: Just all right?
3: Yeah.
2: Okay. Should you have a license?
3: Yeah.

0: During the traffic stop, Guthrie shows he is agitated and nervous and denies having consumed alcohol.
1: So was I, the way you're driving?
2: Huh?
1: I said, you mentioned that you were nervous? Right. I was nervous while I was behind you driving down I-40. You were in lane number one at times. You went all the way from lane number one all the way over. Didn't use a signal. Had problems keeping the lane.
0: Things only get worse for Guthrie and when police realize he has six children, all aged 12 to 14, in his car.
1: You took that curve way too
0: fast. When asked about this, he calls them his friends and insists one of them is 18.
1: I thought you were going to crash. Okay, and then you have a bunch of kids in the car. How many kids? You have 1, 2, 3, 4, 5, 6. Who are these kids to you?
2: This is my friend.
1: That's your friend?
2: Yeah.
1: How old is your friend?
2: 18.
1: That girl's not 18?
2: Huh?
1: That girl's not 18?
2: Yeah.
1: No, she's not.
2: No, I don't think she is.
1: That girl's not 18. Trust me. She don't look 18. Ma'am, how old are you? I'd ask you your name. I asked you how old you were.
0: When the girl refuses to give her age, red flags are immediately set in officers' minds, and they ask the suspect to step out of the vehicle only for the situation to look even more damning for him.
1: Why's your zipper or your buttons down in your crotch?
2: Well, I probably just forgot.
1: Okay.
2: And I'll button my zipper.
1: Yeah, please button your zipper.
2: Yeah. I mean, I had to take it like a piss and...
0: Despite the suspect being caught with his fly down and with a truck full of minors, while showing clear signs of intoxication, he surprisingly doesn't try to run or flee.
1: When did you last drink?
2: Like, probably, it's been a little while.
1: Like, an hour?
2: I would say it's more than an...
1: Like, maybe two?
2: Yeah.
1: Roughly? Okay.
2: Like 2 hours.
1: That's fair. Because you know what, 2 hours is totally different than, no, I haven't been drinking. You know what I mean?
2: Yeah.
1: But it's okay. We're not going to argue about it. I mean, I know what I smell. I know what I hear. I know what I see. Okay? Simple as that.
2: I mean, yeah. I mean, I'm not going to lie to you.
1: Well, you already did.
0: When the officer again asks the suspect who the kids in the car are, he gives another bizarre response.
1: All those people in the car, who are they?
2: They're just my friends.
1: Do you normally hang out with people who are young?
2: Not.
1: How old are you?
2: I'm 41.
1: 41, okay.
0: The officer then decides to approach the kids and ask directly for their ages.
1: How old are you? And don't lie to me. I mean, okay, like, I'm not going to play the game where you lie. I know that you're not 18, okay? So if you want to have attitude, you in the front, okay? We go about it another way. Simple as that. So if I sense any attitude or you give me lip, we'll do it another way. Okay, how old are you?
3: 14.
1: 14, thank you. Simple question.
3: 14.
1: Really 14?
3: Yes, sir.
1: Okay.
3: 14.
1: Okay.
4: 18.
1: Okay. 13, okay. 14? Okay, who's this guy to anybody?
3: That's our homies. And then she knows his kid.
1: Okay. So, that there's your homie? Or, okay, so you guys all need to call your parents.
3: Yes, sir.
1: Okay. Okay, and have your parents meet us here.
0: Meanwhile, another officer attempts the field sobriety tests with the suspect.
5: So just to make sure that you're okay to drive, okay, would you mind doing a couple of field sobriety tests just to make sure?
2: Yeah.
5: Yeah? You would mind or you would want to do them?
2: What's it?
5: do you mind or would you want to do them? Do you want to do them? Yes or no?
2: I don't really want to.
5: You don't
2: want to
5: do them?
2: No.
5: Okay, I'm just going to let you know if you... Don't do the test. I'm going to have to place you under arrest. Do you want to do the test?
2: All right. Well, let's do the test.
0: The man fails the test, and police also find multiple open bottles of whiskey and tequila in his car.
5: All right.
2: I just didn't understand what you wanted to...
5: Yeah, all right. Go and stand up, bro. Go and stand up. Go and turn around for me. Go and turn around. Go and turn around. All right, so you're going to be placed under arrest for DWI, okay?
0: Once taken into the police station, Jeremy was accused of raping a 12-year-old girl who was found inside the car. She had also suffered a miscarriage during a year of alleged sexual abuse. Guthrie was charged with driving under the influence and 6 counts of child abuse and multiple counts of rape, and he was sentenced to 36 years minimum in prison.
4: Good morning and welcome to Wake Up America Early. It is Friday, July 31st. I'm Alex Kramer. And right now you're taking a live look at Bar Harbor, Maine. The Osprey cam right there. Oh, mama is in there. Might be some babies in there. I don't know. But you guys are waking up to some pretty mild temperatures this morning. Low 60s. Humidity, high 90s. That's not fun, but you're going to have a pretty pleasant day today, Maine. All right, here's a look at some of the stories we're tracking for you this morning. Well, President Trump says Hamas has agreed to enter the next phase of his Gaza peace plan, including the phased disarmament of Hamas and other armed groups. In a Truth Social post, Trump says, quote, the Board of Peace reached a historic agreement for the complete disarmament of Hamas and all other armed groups in Gaza. This is a monumental step towards lasting peace and security, end quote there. Israeli officials, however, say key issues remain unresolved before any final agreement can take effect. We'll have a live report on this momentarily. Plus, in D.C., President Trump says he may withdraw Acting Attorney General Todd Blanche's nomination rather than continue a confirmation battle with Republican Senators John Cornyn and Tom Tillis. Trump indicated Blanche would remain in the acting role and could be renominated after the two senators leave office, really underscoring growing tensions between the White House and some Senate Republicans. We'll explain what's behind the standoff coming up. And the Senate has just 1 week remaining before lawmakers begin their scheduled August recess. Senate leaders are racing to advance pending nominations and other legislative priorities before that break, with several high-profile confirmation battles, including Save America Act, still hanging in the balance. We'll break down what's at stake with Texas Congressman Pete Sessions. All these stories and a lot more. Wake Up America Early starts right now.

0: All right, let's get right into it. So President Trump has announced what he calls a historic agreement. Now, it's a plan for the complete disarmament of Hamas 9 months after the ceasefire was signed. The framework lays out how Hamas would surrender its weapons. Now, for Israel's reaction, we go live to our Middle East correspondent Zach Anders in Tel Aviv for us. Zach, good morning.
1: Hey, good morning. It's going to be an interesting couple of days going forward, especially seeing how Jerusalem reacts. This deal was brokered by the President's Board of Peace, Egypt, Qatar, and Turkey taking the lead. It's the first time that the board has put forward a plan for Hamas to give up all of their weapons and turn over their maps of their tunnels as well. The President calls it, quote, a monumental step forward towards lasting peace and security. An anonymous source in the U.S. outlets are quoted this morning as suggesting that the president will be very disappointed if Israel comes out opposing this plan. And at this point, short of the anonymous quotes that we see all over the Israeli or the Gazan media, both Hamas and Israeli leadership have yet to officially react on the record. Now, a Hamas official anonymously does confirm agreeing to the disarmament plan. So there's that. But it argues that it would have to be Israel that withdraws from Gaza first. That's a move that Jerusalem has already said it will not do. The Israeli position has been the same since the ceasefire, that withdrawal will only happen after Hamas surrenders their weapons. If it is carried out, this plan calls for an international force and newly trained Palestinian police officers to take over security over a phased 7 to 8 month plan where weapons would be handed over at warehouses guarded by this international force. Where I am skeptical, this is a remarkable moment coming, the timing of this. Hamas elected a new leader, Khalil al-Haya. He's a very familiar name involved in this terror organization structure for a long time. He was just elected, if you will, this month. And about a week ago, he gave a speech to his guys, and it was the same thing we've heard a million times before, calling for armed resistance, that they will continue to oppose Israeli occupation, and that they will fight essentially until their dying breath. That's the new leadership of this terror group right now that supposedly agreed to this plan. So that's where I'm skeptical, one. And the International Stabilization Force is something that we were told a long time ago would be in place by now, and it still is not. I do not see, especially having been in Gaza as much as I have, how they would be able to structure, just physically build these warehouses in the right locations and create a safe enough mechanism for men that are armed to come up and hand over those weapons at these facilities all across Gaza. So there's some huge questions about how this is going to look. And again, you got to get thousands of these international, multinational forces into Gaza first before any of this plan is actionable. Alex.
0: All right. Zach Anders, just fantastic insight. And again, you've been there. You've seen things with your own eyes. Again, everything is really in the details right at this point. Zach Anders reporting live from Tel Aviv this morning. Let's just continue our breaking news coverage. And now we are going to bring in Executive Vice President of the Heritage Foundation, Derek Morgan, as well as congressional candidate from Wyoming at large, Major David Giralt. Derek, let me start with you on this one. We're just going to keep building off of what our reporter Zach Anders was saying right there. So details, obviously, still emerging. This is very new, but the president posted a major breakthrough in Gaza last night. He said that Qatar, Turkey, and Egypt helped mediate a deal that Hamas has seemingly agreed to, which is handing over their weapons and exiting Gaza. We have to be honest here, Derek. Devil's in the details, as we know. I mean, as Zach was just saying, how do they physically get Hamas to show up and then just willingly hand over their weapons and leave?
2: Yeah, I guess I'll believe it when I see it, in a way, right? And you do have some major questions there. Who puts their weapons down first, so to speak, or who takes the first move? There doesn't seem to be an agreement there. But I think taking a step back, President Trump deserves credit for being a catalyst for change in the Middle East. Now, I look back at the first term, you had the Abraham Accords. No one thought that was going to be possible. He's been working on this problem, obviously, going back to the first term, but especially here in the second term. So he deserves some credit for mixing things up, getting some of the other countries in the region to step forward.
0: President posted a major breakthrough in Gaza last night. He said that Qatar, Turkey, and Egypt helped mediate a deal that Hamas has seemingly agreed to, which is handing over their weapons and exiting Gaza. We have to be honest here, Derek. Devil's in the details, as we know. I mean, as Zach was just saying, how do they physically get Hamas to show up and then just willingly hand over their weapons and leave?
2: Yeah, I guess I'll believe it when I see it, in a way, right? And you do have some major questions there. Who puts their weapons down first, so to speak, or who takes the first move? There doesn't seem to be an agreement there. But I think taking a step back, President Trump deserves credit for being a catalyst for change in the Middle East. Now, look back at the first term. You had the Abraham Accords. No one thought that was going to be possible. He's been working on this problem, obviously, going back to the first term, but especially here in the second term. So he deserves some credit for mixing things up, getting some of the other countries in the region to step forward. You know, we can be a little bit hopeful here, but there's a lot to wait and see.
0: Yeah, a lot of waiting and seeing. And major, let's just build on this. So the Board of Peace indicating that Israel will be exiting Gaza after Hamas hands over their weapons and leaves. You know, we've not yet heard from Israel completely confirming any of this. And Zach Anders was just saying that Israel kind of indicated they would definitely not be leaving first. They say there are plenty of issues yet to be resolved, as we know. I would love your thoughts on all of this, again, as details are kind of slowly emerging.
3: Yeah, one of the most interesting parts about this entire saga is that Hamas seems to be under the misimpression, or the misconception, rather, that they're arguing from a position of strength or negotiating from a position of strength. The leader of Hamas, as noted on the live reporting, had said that they'll fight till their dying breath. I think at this point, they need to come to grips with the fact that we're more than happy to let them do that. It's just that'll be much quicker, and we actually have the credible capability to do so. So it doesn't seem to me that this is the negotiating point from a group of people who feel strength. It just feels like the sort of cowering threats coming from a group or their proxies who are just on the outs at this point.
0: Yeah, and Major, let me follow up with you really quickly. When it comes to Israel, you know, President Trump said that he'd be disappointed if they don't agree to all of this. Where do you see their position at right now?
3: I think from Israel's position, it's untenable to have Hamas or their proxies in any position of strength. So whether they're constituted as a credible force there in Gaza, I think for Israelis' own defense, with consideration to their population, I don't think they can tolerate that. So we're kind of at a crossroads there. If Israel doesn't see that as an acceptable outcome for them, it's completely understandable. But at the same time, America's interests have to be best served in this deal as well. Mm-hmm. So we may just have to part ways on what our understanding of acceptable agreement and terms are.
0: Okay. All right. And then, Derek, so the U.S. Army has awarded Lockheed Martin a multi-year contract to produce those Patriot interceptors. Reports now indicating that two-thirds of our stockpile has been used up in Iran and also Ukraine. Will this massive purchase alone help convince Iran to, I don't know, quit the fighting and go along and make this peace deal?
2: I don't know that that piece of it will. They certainly think that they can outlast the United States. We've got to be very strategic in our targeting. We've got to focus on really three things. Keeping the straits open. We need to hit their supply lines. And then we need to make sure we can knock out the places where they are able to suppress their own people. So if we're strategic in our targeting, if economic fury picks up steam, which it seems to be doing now, we get more regional allies involved like the Saudis have done, both with strikes with the U.S. and this maritime alliance that they've formed. Putting all of that pressure and then putting offensive pressure on Iran is the way to end this thing. And in the meantime, we do need to make sure that we have the defensive armaments that we need.
0: Yeah, definitely. And Major, you know, lastly, kind of the other party kind of hanging out in the wings here has been China. However, the Chinese, they're now denying these recent reports that they will be arming Iran with any air defense systems. Do you believe China when they say that this is not happening?
3: Yeah, you know, this is one of the things that I talk about when I crisscrossed the state of Wyoming running this campaign and the importance of sitting on the House Armed Services Committee. Our defense industrial base is going to need to be rebuilt. Again, when we pivot out of the Middle East and we start looking more at the Indo-Pacific region, in order for us to have credible and capable military forces that are able to access any port in the world, we need to have a strong, robust defense industrial base. That is going to be the next step after we transition from this conflict and look towards the future.
0: Yeah, fantastic point there. Major David Giralt, Derek Morgan, gentlemen, fantastic to have you both on this morning. Appreciate it.
2: Thanks for having us.
0: Well, coming up, a top Democrat is raising questions about what could happen if his party takes back power in Washington. We'll break down the comments with Texas Congressman Pete Sessions next.

0: dead. Is justice denied?
1: All right, welcome back to Wake Up America Early. So the Senate has just 1 week left before lawmakers leave D.C. for their August recess, putting pressure on leaders to advance President Trump's nominees as well as other key legislation before time runs out. So joining us now to discuss what's still on the Senate's to-do list and what could be left until the fall is Texas Congressman Pete Sessions. Sir, happy Friday. So nice to see you. Let's just talk about kind of rank the most important things left on the Senate's agenda. Where are you standing as kind of things that need to be first and foremost right now?
2: Alex, good morning and thank you. Before the House left, we completed a good bit of work that we're hopeful that the Senate can not only work through but accomplish. That includes not just what we put on Save America. You know, we've got to get this bill through that requires that states only allow people who are American citizens verified to vote. Secondly, we passed what might be a short-term bill allowing the funding of the government. We have to desperately make sure that the stockpiles that are necessary to protect our American United States military and armed forces across the world is taken care of. That is some $80 billion. Nice. We have given them enough work to where they, in the week, they know what they've got to do. They've got to buckle down. There's this big fight, as you know, in the Senate about what is going to be required, what Senator Majority Leader Thune is going to come up with a process. But they've got work to do. They've got a week left, and they need to get their work done.
1: Yeah, you just said they have a week left, so they have until next Friday. And I know there's been a bit of a threat from President Trump, you know, for them to cancel this recess until the Save America Act passes. Sir, you and I, we have talked about the Save America Act for I don't even know how long at this point. The frustration that it cannot get passed is just reaching a whole nother threshold at this point. And again, you hear Thune say, we just don't have the votes. We don't have the votes. What's your response to that and why can we not get it passed?
2: Well, Alex, you and I both know that this is something that overwhelmingly the American people could be for. Perhaps there's new and better language, a smaller amount of language that could pass the Senate. I'm not involved in that. That's a mess. That is a goo ball. No question about it. But we have to fund the government. We have to make sure that we fund the military. And we've got the short term or the agreement on the CR that they're going to have to agree to December the 4th, I believe. And so all of these things need to be accomplished. When we come back in September, there will be 3 full weeks of work that the House does. But we have laid before the Senate what I believe is the proper packages, mm-hmm. the way that they could be done in the Senate. We took care of the Save America Act. We put it on another bill. I didn't like the bill, but we voted for it. It was dealt with the Stock Act. And all of these things were done on a partisan basis, unfortunately. We didn't get any help from our friends that are on the left, and they have doubled down and made sure that they are going to fight us also to the very end, which I think made our fight at this election even better. The Democrats have fought us all the way across the board from not only tax bills, one big beautiful bill all the way forward. So I think we've had to claw and battle this on our own. We need the Senate to do the same.
1: Yeah, you guys have done your job, that's for sure. You brought up Democrats. Let's talk Democrats. So Virginia Democrat Senator Mark Warner admitting Democrats shut down the government to protect illegals. We all knew this. And suggest that Democrats will, quote, undo the Lake and Riley Act and hold ICE accountable if they end up gaining power. Take a listen to this.
3: Let's also look, you know, in the case of Virginia, the people who have been arrested, even under the Trump numbers, 85 to 90% have committed no other crime other than coming to our country undocumented, number one. So I don't think this administration is using Lake and Riley as a reason for their putting masked, untrained agents grabbing folks off the street. Number two, we shut down the government.
1: It's just funny. They just say these masked men, sir, are just grabbing people just off the street. No, in the Lake and Riley Act is basically to detain people who have committed crimes like burglary, theft, death to American citizens. I don't know what's wrong with that at all. Please talk about how dangerous this rhetoric is.
2: Well, it is dangerous rhetoric, and they're doubling down on the viewpoint that what Joe Biden did and the Democrats, which they were completely behind, was to allow 10 to 15 million people to come here unvetted, illegally. They knew they were breaking the law. But the bottom line is that when you come and do this and you create a criminal act against an American citizen, in this case, young children, we're going to come find you. And for him to be anti-law enforcement is nothing new for Mark Warner. Mark Warner is a leftist who has pushed Virginia all the way, not just to the left, but against the best interest of families and people who have children, American citizens. So this is what this election is going to be about. I predict that what we're going to do is win this election off key issues about not just illegally coming here, but criminal acts once you're here.
1: All right, sir. Congressman Pete Sessions, always a pleasure having you on. Appreciate your time.
2: You bet.
1: All right, so now to this. So a new study could mean bad news for your morning coffee. So according to this study, people who consume higher amounts of certain low and no-calorie sweeteners may experience a faster decline in memory and thinking skills over time. Oh, I'm in trouble. Correspondent Caroline Ryan has more on this story.
4: Researchers in Brazil conducted a large study of nearly 13,000 adults over an 8-year period, and they examined 7 sweeteners that contain little or no calories. And the biggest takeaway is that the adults who consumed the most artificial sweeteners showed substantially faster declines in memory and thinking skills compared to those who consumed the least. Now, this study was published in a medical journal. You can find it in the American Academy of Neurology. Participants were split into 3 groups according to their total sweetener intake. The people in the lowest consumption group averaged 20 milligrams a day, while people in the highest group averaged 191 milligrams a day. They found the people in the highest consumption group experienced a 62% faster decline in overall thinking and memory over the people in the lowest group. The difference was comparable to about 1.6 additional years of aging. Now, these are the 7 sweeteners that were examined in the study. They're commonly used sugar substitutes found in thousands of items you see in your grocery store every day, mostly in processed food and beverages. Beverages like Diet Coke. If you turn the can around and you read the ingredients, you'll see aspartame is the 3rd ingredient listed. Sweet and Low is another product that contains one of the sweeteners included in this study. You can see saccharin is the 2nd ingredient listed. Other items that commonly contain these sweeteners, flavored water, energy drinks, yogurt and desserts, or items marketed as sugar-free, diet, or low calorie. Now, to be clear, the study does not prove that sweeteners directly cause cognitive decline, but it does show an association, raising serious questions about the long-term brain health effects of consuming these popular sugar substitutes. Now, lastly, to put this into context, in the case of aspartame, one of the most recognizable sweeteners in this study, the amount consumed by the highest group was roughly equal to the aspartame found in just 1 can of diet soda. Reporting in Atlanta, Carolyn Ryan, Newsmax.
1: Carolyn Ryan ruined a lot of people's mornings. Oh, all right. Thank you for that. Well, coming up, Acting Attorney General Todd Blanche hits a brick wall in Senate confirmation hearings. What went wrong? We're going to break it down with our legal panel when we return.

0: Welcome back to Wake Up America Early. Here's a look at some of today's top headlines. Well, Seattle Police Chief Sean Barnes is reportedly resigning amid intense backlash over last weekend's mass shooting at a busy food festival. Now, this coming after he was reportedly given an ultimatum by Mayor Katie Wilson to either resign or be fired. Seattle officials are under fire for waiting roughly 5 hours before holding a public briefing on that shooting. And in an effort to boost officer visibility and transparency, ICE is rolling out a new dress code. Agents will now be required to wear ICE-branded shirts and tactical pants during field operations while also displaying their badges. ICE's shift from relying on plainclothes officers coming in the wake of several recent high-profile clashes during ICE operations. And the State Department is now expanding public access to its limited edition America 250 passports featuring President Trump. It says an additional 250,000 will be printed after experiencing overwhelming demand for them. And starting August 8th, passport agencies in Colorado, Chicago, Dallas, New Orleans, and New York will host application events for the passports. All right, now to this. So President Trump is hailing what he calls a major breakthrough in Gaza. A new framework calls for the complete disarmament of Hamas 9 months after the ceasefire took effect. The proposal outlining how the group would hand over its weapons. So for the very latest from Israel, we go live to our Middle East correspondent Zach Anders in Tel Aviv. Access to its limited edition America 250 passports featuring President Trump. It says an additional 250,000 will be printed after experiencing overwhelming demand for them. And starting August 8th, passport agencies in Colorado, Chicago, Dallas, New Orleans, and New York will host application events for the passports. All right, now to this. So President Trump is hailing what he calls a major breakthrough in Gaza. A new framework calls for the complete disarmament of Hamas 9 months after the ceasefire took effect. The proposal outlining how the group would hand over its weapons. So for the very latest from Israel, we go live to our Middle East correspondent Zach Anders in Tel Aviv with the very latest. Zach.
1: Yeah, good morning, Alex. This deal brokered by the President's Board of Peace, Egypt, Qatar, and Turkey taking the lead. Those are some countries that Israel has a couple issues with, especially Turkey. Now, it's the first time that the Board of Peace has put forward a plan for Hamas to give up all their weapons. We're talking about handguns for people that aren't even in Hamas. This is a total Gazan disarmament plan. And also, Hamas would turn over maps of their tunnels, their heavy weapons, everything. The president calls it, quote, a monumental step toward lasting peace and security. An anonymous senior U.S. source quoted in the major outlets this morning suggesting the president would be very disappointed if Israel comes out opposing this plan. And at this point, short of anonymous quotes that we're seeing all over Israeli or Gazan media, both Hamas and Israeli top leadership, they've yet to come out and officially react on the record. We're still waiting for that. A Hamas official confirms that they did agree to the disarmament plan. So Hamas is publicly saying they're agreeing to give up their weapons. But they're arguing that it would have to be Israel that withdraws from Gaza first. That's a move that Jerusalem has already said it will not do. The Israeli position has been the same since the ceasefire. Withdrawal will only happen after Hamas surrenders their weapons. If it's carried out, this plan calls for a multinational stabilization force, a newly trained Palestinian police force, to take over the security of the entire Gaza Strip over a phased 7 to 8 month plan where weapons would be handed over at warehouses that are guarded by this international force. Now, there's going to be some major hurdles for that because we were told back in January the international force would be in place, and that still has not happened. This plan has been a long time coming. It's huge news to see that right now Hamas has not said they're not going to disarm. And in fact, these anonymous officials within Hamas, we don't know who they are, but they're quoted in the major wire services as saying they're agreeing to the plan if Israel agrees to withdraw first. Israel saying they won't do that. But structurally, I'm struggling to understand the timing of this announcement because it did catch us a bit by surprise. And Hamas has just elected a new leader this month who had a week ago given another a propaganda video out to his men saying we will continue our armed resistance, that this is a great fight in the honor of God, and the same kind of greatest hits we've heard before. So I struggle to understand at this point when we're going to see the top leader, this guy that was just elected for Hamas, Khalil al-Haya, actually get in front of a camera and say, yes, we do agree to disarm, especially a week ago when he was saying, no, armed resistance is our way. Alex.
0: All right, Zach Anders, our eyes and ears on the ground there in Tel Aviv. Thank you. Let's head back stateside, where the confirmation of Acting Attorney General Todd Blanche has hit a rough patch, as the Senate Judiciary Committee has postponed its scheduled vote on its nomination as Attorney General. The delay coming after two Republicans. You got Senator John Cornyn, Senator Tom Tillis withholding their support for Blanche, citing concerns over the president's controversial anti-weaponization fund. Both senators lost their primaries to Trump-backed opponents and will not be returning to the Senate. So to discuss this and more, let's now bring in criminal defense attorney and former prosecutor, as well as adjunct professor of law at Cornell University, Randy Zellin, along with attorney and research fellow at the Thomas A. Rowe Institute for Economic Policies, Alan Mendenhall. Gentlemen, really appreciate you both coming on. Randy, I'm going to start with you. There's certainly controversy over how long Todd Blanche can remain as acting AG here. The Federal Vacancies Reform Act typically places strict time limits on acting officials. But then you've got some legal experts say that the unique structure of the Justice Department allows for alternative paths here. Can you kind of explain this for us?
2: Yes, there is a particular statute that is specific to the Justice Department. It is the Attorney General's Succession Act. There's no time limit there. So if the president, as he is, looks to that statute and says, hey, people, there's a statute that speaks directly to the Attorney General. We shouldn't be looking at anything else. Under that statute, Todd Blanche can stay as long as President Trump so desires.
0: There you go. All right. That's pretty clear to me. And then we've got Alan. We have President Trump has said that he may actually withdraw Blanche's nomination without the votes, of course, we mentioned earlier, of Tillis and Cornyn. He also mentioned that he feels this is just sour grapes from the two senators who he scorned in their primaries. Of course, they both lost. Blanche has said over and over again, the anti-weaponization fund is dead, but the senators want it in writing now. Alan, does the president have any move to make here? Or do you think that this is kind of it, that the nomination is dead in the water at this point?
3: I do not think the nomination is dead in the water. Actually, I think that the succession law, the DOJ's own succession law, Section 508, which is just mentioned, could be legally challenged if there's an attempt to keep Blanche as the acting attorney general sort of in perpetuity, because that would conflict with this Federal Vacancies Reform Act, which has all these 210-day requirements. So what I think will happen is Blanche's nomination is going to be left sitting in the Senate and not get voted on, and then the Senate will adjourn in December. And when it adjourns, then every pending nomination that hasn't been confirmed or rejected is automatically returned to the president. The moment it's returned, then you get another 210-day clock. If you go 210 days from December, that would put you in July. After that happens, Blanche during that time can continue acting as AG. But after that happens, Cornyn and Tillis will be gone.
0: Yeah.
3: So as long as the midterm elections turn out in the Republicans' favor, then and they keep that 12-10 majority on the Senate Judiciary Committee, then they'll get him out of the Senate Judiciary Committee. Then you'll get him before the full Senate. He'll get nominated. So I actually see doing nothing yesterday as a big step forward for Blanche rather than a step backward.
0: There you go. Yeah, you and Randy, you guys both make fantastic points for that right there. But I have to pivot to this very interesting story that's now coming out. So a father who gifted his 14-year-old son an assault rifle was sentenced Thursday to 15 years in prison. Again, that's the father. So Colin Gray was convicted on multiple charges, including second degree murder and involuntary manslaughter over the Christmas gift that he gave to his teenager. Now, his teenager's son then used that weapon that he was gifted to unleash a mass shooting at a Georgia high school, which left two students and two teachers dead. Randy, was holding the father responsible for the actions of his 14-year-old son the right decision? And I have to follow up. It's interesting here, because if that's the threshold you're going with, would you not have to hold, let's say, all of the gang shootings, let's say in Chicago, hold all of their fathers responsible if they gifted their sons guns?
2: Without question. There's really nothing more for me to say. Now, as a parent, of course, I would agree with anything that talks about holding a parent responsible for a child's actions, particularly if I were the parent of one of the children who was murdered. Mm-hmm. But as an attorney, one thing that the judge said resonated with me, which is, sir, had you not bought this gun, you wouldn't be here. Mm-hmm. Well, what would have happened if he never bought the gun, but his son went and got the gun elsewhere or committed these heinous acts not using a gun, right, using a baseball bat,
0: right,
2: that anybody could buy? Do you still hold the parent responsible? Mm-hmm. You, at what point do you say you're no longer responsible? Are you responsible for bringing the child into the world? And therefore, mm-hmm, as a result of that, whatever the child does, it's on your watch. So no, I agree that there should have been accountability, but not second degree murder.
0: You bring up such an interesting point there, the thought process. You really do have to go through it on the questions that are being asked. Alan Mendenhall, Randy Zellin, fantastic conversation this morning, gentlemen. Appreciate it.
2: Thank you.
0: All right, let's head overseas now to Europe, where absolute chaos has erupted in the Spanish enclave of Ceuta. So authorities say 50,000 African migrants stormed the border just over the past 24 hours. The surge is sparking a major political crisis for Spanish Prime Minister Pedro Sanchez. Officials also dealing with reports of looting, squatting, and attacks on residents. No surprise there. Newsmax foreign correspondent Trent Murray now joins us live from Paris with the latest details. Trent, good morning.
4: Good morning to you, Alex. Look, it is difficult to overstate just how serious this situation is becoming. The tiny Spanish enclave of Ceuta being completely overwhelmed as illegal aliens busted through border fences and swam around seawalls to overwhelm the territory from Morocco. Now, to give you an idea of where we are talking about, take a look at this map here. You will see Ceuta. It is officially a territory, part of Spain, right on the northern tip of Africa. It has a population of just 85,000. But get this, in the past 24 hours, 50,000 illegal aliens have now busted through and entered the territory, and those crowds are continuing to pour in this morning. Now, the Pedro Sanchez's government, the socialist government of Pedro Sanchez, saying it is working to send additional police officers and soldiers from the mainland to assist, but criticism piling up against his government. The conservative opposition in Spain calling for a national emergency to be declared and the army to be dispatched in much larger numbers to regain control. This while Italy and France say that they are looking to now close their border with Spain in order to prevent these migrants travelling onwards across Europe. Now, adding to the pressure, Socialist Prime Minister Pedro Sanchez's decision earlier this year to grant amnesty to around a million illegal aliens, providing that they could prove that they had been in the country for just 5 months. At the time, conservatives warned that it could be a magnet for more mass migration. Those same conservative voices now linking what we are seeing today with that political decision. Now, it is not just Ceuta. A similar enclave east of that territory called Melilla, it is also being overwhelmed. Cell phone footage showing those border fences being breached as men begin chanting Allah Akbar and Viva Pedro Sanchez as they continue to stream into the territory. So look, objectively speaking, a complete breakdown here of border control in southern Europe. Pedro Sanchez saying he will be visiting the area later today, but he is rejecting those calls to declare a national emergency, saying that they are reserved for severe weather events like wildfires and floods and can't be deployed for migration issues. He has also provided no plan for how or if these illegal aliens will be removed. The territory now at absolute breaking point. Alex.
0: Trent Murray, the images coming out of here, they're all, I can't even believe it. It looks like a movie. This is unbelievable what is happening. Fantastic reporting. Trent Murray live from Paris. All right, coming up, a new push to change who is behind the wheel of America's big rigs. The Trump administration rolling out a brand new initiative aimed at addressing the trucking workforce. We'll tell you about the plan when we return.

0: Under our brand new Freedom Haulers, we call it Freedom Haulers Initiative, any American who has driven a heavy truck for our military will automatically be eligible for a commercial driver's license.
1: All right, welcome back to Wake America Early. President Trump announcing the Freedom Haulers Initiative, a plan to help American veterans with military heavy vehicle experience obtain commercial driver's licenses faster. The White House says the program is designed to strengthen the trucking workforce and put more experienced drivers out on the road. So for more on this, we're now joined by Senior Director at Newsbusters, Eric Schiner, and Manager Editor at Newsbusters, Curtis Houck. Guys, nice to see you both. Eric, what do you make of this initiative? I would say in the past year alone, we have seen so many illegals who don't know the English language causing deadly crashes, killing many people, just handed driver's license, CDL licenses. So I think this is absolutely wonderful.
2: Well, you know, not only have we seen it, but we've seen most of the leftist, elitist media ignore it. They don't want to talk about this. They don't want to cover this. They don't want to put illegal aliens in any kind of negative light. But this is a great answer, especially following the most recent incident in Pennsylvania with the state trooper, the Pennsylvania state trooper that was hit by an illegal driver.
0: Driver's license.
1: All right, welcome back to Wake America Early. President Trump announcing the Freedom Haulers Initiative, a plan to help American veterans with military heavy vehicle experience obtain commercial driver's licenses faster. The White House says the program is designed to strengthen the trucking workforce and put more experienced drivers out on the road. So for more on this, we're now joined by Senior Director at Newsbusters, Eric Schiner, and Manager Editor at Newsbusters, Curtis Houck. Guys, nice to see you both. Eric, what do you make of this initiative? I would say in the past year alone, we have seen so many illegals who don't know the English language causing deadly crashes, killing many people, just handed driver's license, CDL licenses. So I think this is absolutely wonderful.
2: Well, you know, not only have we seen it, but we've seen most of the leftist, elitist media ignore it. They don't want to talk about this. They don't want to cover this. They don't want to put illegal aliens in any kind of negative light. But this is a great answer, especially following the most recent incident in Pennsylvania with the state trooper, the Pennsylvania state trooper that was hit by an illegal driver. So this is what we've seen over and over. Trump saw the recent incident in Pennsylvania. He came up with a plan for response. And I think you're going to see a lot of positive reaction to it.
1: Yeah, I think it's wonderful. And our veterans, sometimes they get forgotten about. So I think this is absolutely fantastic. But Curtis, we have to talk about what our reporter Trent Murray was speaking on before the break when it comes to what we are seeing come out of Spain. So Spain is now sending military support to Ceuta. Spain's Interior Ministry estimating some 50,000 migrants have crossed into the enclave, this tiny enclave of Ceuta. Over just the past 24 hours, they rushed by land, sea, all from Morocco. I saw images of these massive trucks just unloading these illegals. And Curtis, what did you notice here? Did you see a bunch of young children and women just looking for a better life? Is that what the images showed to you?
3: I don't think so, Alex. That's where I was first going to go with this one. Noticing that one there. Of course, the broadcast networks last night, ABC and NBC didn't mention it. Surprisingly, perhaps not surprisingly, CBS actually led with this kind of thing. So under Barry Weiss, I guess this is the kind of story that we were promised that we weren't going to get. I'm glad we're covering it here on Newsmax. It was one of these things, Alex, where you first see it and you think, is this like AI?
1: Right.
3: Like, is this real? Is this old video from the southern border
1: yeah.
3: that people sometimes tweet slop of to kind of just drive engagement? No, this is new and real. Spain is a huge disaster on its hands. But, Alex, the most important thing is it's entirely self-made.
1: Mm-hmm.
3: It was conscious choice by the far-left government in Spain. So we'll see how much the broadcast networks try to rush to his defense.
1: Yeah, and Eric, so we're seeing the daytime images, the nighttime images that are coming out. These illegals, they're breaking into people's homes, trying to squat. They're burning. They're looting. They're not here for a better life and to assimilate into this country. They're being overwhelmed. These poor people there. Eric, why? Why are countries allowing this to happen?
2: Well, because they put in policies that allowed this to happen. I mean, we have socialist leaders over there that say, hey, come on over and we'll give you free citizenship. This is kind of very similar to what we saw under Joe Biden when we had our border flooded and we couldn't.

0: possibly secure the border. There was no way to secure the border. I mean, they put Kamala Harris in charge of securing the border, and we saw how that worked out. If you promise items to be given, whether it be citizenship, whether it be money, whether it be aid, you're going to bring them in. There needs to be a legal vetting process on a border. And when you see what happens, Alex, over there, is that people just will come on over. They'll break the gates. We saw the same thing in America not all that long ago.
1: Yeah, this was so orchestrated. You can't get this many thousands of people to show up in one place at one time. How long was this in the making? But before I let you guys go, Curtis, I do want to let's talk a little North Carolina, because Republican Senator Tom Tillis says President Trump threatening to pull Todd Blanche's nomination for AG and renominate him was bad advice. Take a look.
2: Tom Hill to not do what Blanche said they were going to do. Whoever that person is giving the president bad advice. The only reason why we wouldn't move forward with this language is because that same advisor wants to bring it back to life at some point.
3: It's in the advisors, but it's the president.
2: That you can draw that conclusion, Manu, and I can draw one that's got my eyes on the target.
1: All right, Curtis, only 20 seconds left. What do you make of the president's decision here?
4: Yeah, I know they don't like the weaponization fund, but what I don't like is these GOP senators say they like Todd Blanche as a person. They thought he did well in his hearing, but I'm not going to vote for him because I had issues with the president.
1: There you go. All right, Eric Schiner, Curtis Houck. Great conversation this morning, gentlemen. Appreciate it.
4: Thanks, Alex.
0: Thank you.
1: Well, coming up, Charlotte McBride joins us for a look at what's on tap for Wake Up America when we return.

0: bin Laden was dead.
1: All right, we're just a few minutes away from Wake Up America, and Charlotte McBride is with us right now for a quick preview. Charlotte, good morning.
2: Good morning, Alex. Happy Friday. A lot to get to today on Wake Up America. President Trump announcing a huge deal to disarm Hamas, calling it a critical step toward creating a new Palestinian government in Gaza. We are live in Tel Aviv with details and reaction there. And back here at home, the president says he may temporarily pull Todd Blanche's nomination for attorney general. We will tell you why and when that nomination could be reinstated. And on a much lighter note, Health and Human Services Secretary RFK Jr. launching a cooking show to give you healthy and cheap, affordable options for dinner. We like the sound of that. All that and more coming up at the top of the hour, Alex.
1: All right, Charlotte, thank you for that. Well, that does it for Wake America Early, but we'll see you back here Monday morning at 6 a.m. Eastern Time. Don't go anywhere. Wake Up America is next.

0: Today on Wake Up America, breaking this morning, a path to peace. Hamas agrees to complete disarmament under a historic Gaza agreement.
1: Plus, tensions reach a boiling point as President Trump considers major escalation in the conflict with Iran. One of the president's top military advisors reportedly proposing multiple strikes over as long as 2 weeks.
0: 1 week until the Senate leaves for summer recess. The agenda is long, and now President Trump is threatening to temporarily pull the nomination of Acting Attorney General Todd Blanche. Senator Jim Banks of Indiana is joining us live to discuss. Plus, this.
2: The radical left wants more jobs for illegal aliens and more migrants in 18-wheelers. And Trump administration wants safer roads and more jobs for the American veteran.
1: And a closer look at freedom haulers, military veterans behind the wheels of big rigs to replace illegal migrants. Plus, from President Trump's cabinet to the kitchen cabinet, the new program Health and Human Services Secretary RFK Jr. wants to bring to the big screen. Yep, we're cooking on this Friday, July 31st, and it's time to Wake Up America.

0: And thanks for starting your day with us. I'm Mark Lauder.
1: And I'm Charlotte Bright. It's great to be with you. We have a lot to get to this morning. We want to start by getting you up to date on some of the day's big headlines. A massive migration surge forcing Spain to deploy its military after at least 9 people are killed in its North African territory of Ceuta. Spain officials say thousands of migrants are surging toward the territory's border with Morocco as its civil guard steps in to restore order. This is now the largest migrant surge to hit Ceuta since 2021, when more than 8,000 migrants rushed into the territory over 2 days.
0: Meanwhile, the U.S. is investigating whether Iran launched a cyber attack on several Minnesota water systems. Officials say more than 30 community water systems switched to manual operations while they determine who's responsible. The feds say the cyber attack did not compromise Minnesota's water supply, despite hackers gaining access to technology used to monitor and control water system equipment.
1: And 5 Ukrainian and Russian children are being reunited with their families thanks to First Lady Melania Trump's reunification efforts. Her office working with both countries' governments to return them home, as her initiative has now reunited about 30 kids with their families since last year. Many children have been amongst the thousands of civilians killed since Russia invaded Ukraine in 2022.
0: And now we start this morning with the breaking news in the Middle East and President Trump announcing a historic peace agreement that will end with the disarmament of Hamas in Gaza.
1: The framework lays out how Hamas would surrender its weapons. Turning live now to Newsmax Middle East correspondent Zach Anders with the very latest. Zach.
2: Hey, good morning. This deal was brokered by the president's Board of Peace, Egypt, Qatar, and Turkey taking the lead. And we're still waiting for some official reaction from Jerusalem, especially with Turkey involved. They're very on the record as not being friends of Turkey right now. It's the first time this Board of Peace has put forward a plan for Hamas to give up all of their weapons, even turn over maps of the tunnel network in Gaza. The president calls it, quote, a monumental step forward toward lasting peace and security. An anonymous senior U.S. source is quoted in the major outlets this morning as suggesting the president will be very disappointed if Israel comes out opposing this plan, which, again, we have yet to see official reaction from Jerusalem. At this point, short of anonymous quotes in Israeli or Gazan media, both Hamas and Israeli top leadership just have not officially reacted yet. There have been anonymous Hamas officials that have confirmed they agreed to a disarmament plan, but they're arguing that it would have to be Israel that withdraws from Gaza first. That's a move Jerusalem has already said it will not do. The Israeli position has been the same since the ceasefire. Withdrawal will only happen after Hamas surrenders their weapons. If it is carried out, this plan calls for an international force and a newly trained Palestinian police to take over security in a phased 7 to 8 month plan. Weapons would be handed over at warehouses that are guarded by this international force. There's still some really big questions about how this can actually work. And one of the big questions being the new leadership, the timing here. Hamas elected a new leader of their political bureau, Khalil al-Haya. And this is a man we've known for a long time. It's the same kind of statements that we've seen from Hamas leadership when he was elected, if you will, so to speak, elected. When he came into power about a week ago, he gave a speech again calling for armed resistance, saying that Hamas will continue to combat the Zionist entity again. So really going to be a difficult sell again here on a plan like this, but hard to understand where Hamas actually stands, considering their new leadership has been saying the same things we're used to hearing from Hamas. But watching to see, I guess we'll wait for official reaction from the prime minister's office on this side, but we're already hearing some very serious reservations on the Israeli side. Live in Tel Aviv, Zach Anders, Newsmax.
0: All right, Zach Anders for us there live. Now let's move over to Capitol Hill with Republicans scrambling to move their agenda forward as the clock winds down toward the August recess.
1: That includes the Save America Act and the confirmation of Acting Attorney General Todd Blanche, who just met with 2 Republican senators standing in the way of him becoming the permanent attorney general. Now the president says he might pull the nomination. Quote, I have no objection to temporarily withdrawing Todd's name if they do not do the right thing, putting him back after Cornyn and Tillis are out of office.
0: So for more on this, let's welcome in Rick Gates, former Trump campaign aide and Jennifer Kelly Newsmax contributor. So, Rick, soon these two holdouts will no longer be in the Senate. Senator Cornyn losing his primary, Senator Tillis reading the room and not seeking reelection, basically both due to President Trump. So clearly he can delay the confirmation, or they can delay the confirmation, but it doesn't sound like they can block it. Is that how you're reading this?
3: Yeah, absolutely. And I think at the end of the day, you know, the president's thinking, look, if they don't want to play ball, then I'll pull the nomination. I'll wait till, you know, two new senators are elected that will sit on the Judiciary Committee, and I won't have this problem. You know, obviously, that is his prerogative. He does it. Todd Blanche would, you know, remain acting. He has the ability to do that. So I think the president's just, you know, pushing the Senate, not just on Todd Blanche's nomination, but some other key issues, Save America Act. You mentioned budget reconciliation that we're going through. What it's showing is that the Senate is being the obstacle in all this. And so I think the president's going to do as much as he can to get his agenda passed. And these senators need to step up. These are Republican senators, remember. So I'm hopeful that the president can find a breakthrough. Susie Wiles went up to the Hill yesterday to try to see if there's a breakthrough on a number of these issues. You know, 1 week to go in the Senate. We'll see what happens.
1: 1 week to go. Let's move over to the socialism surge plaguing the Democrat Party now in Michigan, where a new poll puts far-left progressive candidate Abdul Al-Sayed 15 points ahead of Congresswoman Haley Stevens. Moderate Democrats are increasingly anxious about Al-Sayed securing that nomination, as he could end up struggling in that general election against Republican Mike Rogers. Jennifer, if Democrats lose Michigan, they could hand the Senate majority right back to the Republicans come midterms. What do you think happens here?
4: Well, this is interesting. You know, a lot of these Democratic Socialist candidates, they are up in the polls across the board, as you said, in states like Michigan, also Colorado. We're seeing that candidate surge ahead in a highly Democratic district, probably will win in the state of Colorado. Look, if Michigan loses, you know, this shows that, you know, Trump's investment in Michigan is paying off. You saw him just a few days ago at the auto plant there in Michigan. He's making this a top priority. But here's the danger. You know, there is a rule in public relations that there's no such thing as bad press. And even though the Democrat Socialists of America have gotten a lot of press and bad press, that is, over the last several days about their platform and how radical it is for America, people are noticing, you know, the name ID of a socialist. And so it's gotten the attention of many people. I think that is part of what's causing the spike in those polls.
0: Yeah, Rick, and I mean, this seems like a really large problem for the Democrat Party. I saw a recent poll that said 75% of Democrats would consider voting for a socialist. I mean, what's going on here?
3: Yeah, look, there is a massive division within the Democratic Party, and the Republicans are going to be the beneficiaries of it. So I think that as they go through, the Democrats go through and look at these candidates, you know, it started with Mamdani and everybody thought that was a one-off, and then you start seeing it spread across the country. I mean, this is a real problem for establishment Democrats. They really don't know what to do. You can see Chuck Schumer.
4: Name ID of a socialist, and so it's gotten the attention of many people. I think that is part of what's causing the spike in those polls.
0: Yeah, Rick, and I mean, this seems like a really large problem for the Democrat Party. I saw a recent poll that said 75% of Democrats would consider voting for a socialist. I mean, what's going on here?
3: Yeah, look, there is a massive division within the Democratic Party, and the Republicans are going to be the beneficiaries of it. So I think that as they go through, the Democrats go through and look at these candidates, you know, it started with Mamdani and everybody thought that was a one-off, and then you start seeing it spread across the country. I mean, this is a real problem for establishment Democrats. They really don't know what to do. You can see Chuck Schumer, Hakeem Jeffries, others are having difficulty endorsing a lot of these candidates. And look, it goes to the idea that they may not be able to take the power back with these candidates. When you look at the generic ballot right now, Democrats are only up 4 points. That is terrible for a midterm cycle. So I think they are worried. They have a reason to be worried. And I think these Democratic Socialists are going to pull them down ultimately.
1: So I want to turn to this because this is pretty interesting. Elon Musk jumping back into the political arena ahead of the 2026 midterms with a new program to help elect Republicans in at least 8 states. So the Tesla and SpaceX CEO authorizing a new super PAC to spend more than $100 million for a program focused on voter turnout. So this amid reports of the DNC's cash crisis. Earlier, we learned that DNC chair Ken Martin grew so frustrated over the funding crisis that he threw a phone at a junior staffer. That is frowned upon. Jennifer, do Democrats have time to catch up? $100 million coming in on the Republican side. That's a lot of money.
4: It's a lot of money, and you add that to the war chest that the RNC and the Trump team have already built. That's another $100 million on top of that. This is starting to get into Soros territory. You know, don't forget, even though the DNC is pretty much flat broke, they still have a lot of dark money swirling around, a lot of millions and billions of dollars from George Soros. So that is the great leveling tool here that Elon is offering to this, and that's great. And last note about socialism. I think President Trump, we saw him do something critical this week. The midterms, I think, now are no longer about the price of gas and the price of groceries. I think socialism is on the ballot. And boy, what a hat trick that is. You know, when you're an incumbent president, usually you would lose. I think it's Republicans to win just because of that issue alone.
0: Mm-hmm. Yeah, Rick, to Jennifer's point, the money is great, but you got to have the message. Normally you run on what you've either done or what you plan to do. I think in this case, the best message is common sense versus communist crazy.
3: Yeah, and that's what the Republicans are seeing in the polling data. And I think that's where you're going to see a dramatic shift in terms of some of the messaging. And you're absolutely right. You need messaging, money, and motivation in terms of those voters. And I don't think there's been another issue outside of the normal economics other than like the Democratic Socialists that are driving Republicans to say, hey, these guys are nuts. We got to get out and vote. So I think it's a very, very real issue. And I think the Republicans are going to use it as an opportunity to take back some of these swing districts where like Michigan, as an example. Yeah. If the Republicans can take that as an extra seat, that's going to be a tremendous pickup for them.
1: All right. Rick, Jennifer, great conversation on this Friday. Thank you both so much.
0: Have a great weekend.
3: How are you two guys? Good to see you.
0: All right, live look now. Peaks Island, Maine. Looks beautiful day there up in the northeast. But what about where you live? Let's welcome in meteorologist Julia Fife and look at your wake-up weather.
5: Good morning, Mark and Charlie. Here's the pattern we're waking up to across America. We've got that stubborn heat dome out west. That's just going to kind of teeter over the area as we head into next week. We're expecting record-breaking high temperatures all across that area for a long period of time. Good news, that cut off low that brought all that heavy rain to the northeast has tracked off into the Atlantic. Could see a stray shower, but I think for the most part that's done. In the central U.S., we've got an occluded front. That basically just means we had a warm front and a very strong cold front kind of caught up to it. So now we've got that cold air that's sinking rapidly, and that's where we have those strong storms that are going to be developing all the way from Minnesota down into Missouri. The central plains will be that target for some strong to severe storms, especially heading into the afternoon. And then down south, we've got that stationary boundary, which means it doesn't really move. Neither air mass is very strong, so that's just locking in that moisture down into Florida. They'll have several rounds of rain, but much needed for that area. Zooming in on the northeast, again, we could see a stray shower for the rest of the day, but for the most part, that cutoff low has tracked out into the Atlantic. Zooming into the central plains, heavy rain already spinning around. We've got an active flash flood warnings in portions of Kansas that's moving into Missouri right now. Lots of heavy rain. And like I said, as we head into the afternoon and evening, I think we're going to get some more of those severe storms flare up. With that heat, we've got a level 2 threat that's going to be including St. Louis. I do think gusty winds will be the primary concern. And we're already seeing that rain develop across Florida. They've gotten a good amount of rain over the past 24 hours. And again, it's much needed. Most of that state has been dealing with those dry conditions. Mark, Charla.
0: All right. I know they need the rain, but people who are going on vacation there don't want it.
1: Right.
0: So you got to balance
1: right.
0: that.
1: Right. Yeah.
5: No, nobody wants
0: it. Not naming names. All right. Julia, thanks.
5: Thank you.
1: Well, ahead, we're taking a look at the legal aspect of the president potentially withdrawing his nomination of Todd Blanche for attorney general, at least temporarily. But how long can Todd Blanche serve as acting attorney general without a full confirmation? We'll discuss that next.
0: Plus, happening today, a very disturbing story out of Massachusetts. Jurors in a triple murder case will visit the home where a mother allegedly killed her 3 kids. What we know about the case so far.
1: And on a much lighter note, a new push from RFK Jr. to show you that eating healthy doesn't have to be expensive or difficult. We're talking about a new cooking show coming up here on Wake Up America.

0: but lost to Walter Mondale.
1: 18 minutes past the hour. Welcome back to Wake Up America. And a heartbreaking murder trial gripping Massachusetts now entering a critical phase.
2: It's really gripping the nation. Jurors in the trial of Lindsay Clancy are expected to visit the family's former home today, where prosecutors say Clancy strangled her three young children, five-year-old Cora, three-year-old Dawson, eight-month-old Callan. That happened in January of 2023.
1: Yeah, Newsmax correspondent Christina Thompson joins us now live with more on this heartbreaking trial and how it's sparking debate about the way mental health is handled in America.
3: So sad. It's so horrible to even hear those words out loud. Clancy is a former labor and delivery nurse. She's pleaded not guilty by reason of insanity. She does not dispute that she did kill her children, but her defense argues that she was suffering from severe postpartum psychosis and other debilitating mental illnesses that left her unable to appreciate the wrongfulness of her actions. Now, attorneys say that she'd been battling crippling anxiety, insomnia, suicidal thoughts, and had been prescribed numerous psychiatric medications in the months leading up to those killings. In the roughly 4 months before the children's death, Clancy repeatedly did seek medical help, attending more than 30 appointments, communicating with providers about worsening symptoms and fears that something was wrong. Her attorneys say that she pleaded for more intensive treatment and cycled through at least 13 psychiatric medications. She was also admitted to a psychiatric hospital, but was discharged shortly before the killings. Evidence that the defense argues shows a mother desperately asking for help. Prosecutors, they say they're expected to challenge whether those records prove she was legally insane at that moment she killed her children. Here's her husband testifying.
4: She described thoughts of hurting the kids or them having some sort of ailment.
3: It was a very difficult day in court just yesterday. The entire court hearing Patrick's frantic 911 call when he returned home from picking up takeout to find that his wife had critically injured herself outside in an apparent suicide attempt after their three children were found unresponsive inside the home. First responders then described the chaotic scene in court. They tried to save those children, but they all three did later die. Now, if convicted, Clancy faces life in prison. If the jury finds her not criminally responsible of insanity, she would instead be committed to a secure psychiatric facility. Court resumes today. Now, the jury is going to visit their home before testimony continues in one of the most emotionally wretching murder trials that Massachusetts and really the country has ever seen in years. Charlotte, Mark, what they're trying to look at when they view the home is how much time Lindsay had as she moved from room to room and whether she was sound of mind.
2: Yeah, this is really tough. I've been following along with this case as well. I mean, it's heartbreaking, heart-wrenching, everything. You feel all the emotions, especially with all these testimonies and hearing her ex-husband there who really lost his entire family. It's an interesting case, though, for sure, Christina.
1: All right, thanks. Well, now moving on to this, the confirmation hearing of acting Attorney General Todd Blanche may be hitting a bit of a rough patch as the Senate Judiciary Committee postpones a vote on his nomination as Attorney General.
2: So the delay came after two Republicans, Senators John Cornyn and Senators Tom Tillis, withheld their support for Blanche, citing concerns over the president's controversial anti-weaponization fund. Neither senator will be back next year, largely due to President Trump. So discuss this and more. Let's bring in attorney and principal at Jonas Spillmore Law, Jonas Spillmore, along with Newsmax senior judicial analyst Judge Adrian Napolitano. Obviously, I want to talk about Todd Blanche in just a second, but we just heard about the heartbreaking case in Massachusetts that Christina Thompson is covering for us. Judge, I want to ask you, what do you see here? Obviously, her defense is something very interesting. You know, she's saying basically she had a psychotic break and it was due to she was on a lot of medications as well. She wasn't sound of mind. And I guess that's what they're trying to prove here.
5: This is the most difficult of insanity defenses because it's a temporary insanity that she was insane then, meaning she didn't know right from wrong.
2: Right.
5: She thought she was squeezing a bag of potatoes rather than the throat of her child. Mm. It's a very, very difficult defense to prevail on. However, in Massachusetts, she does not have to prove temporary insanity. The government has to prove that she was sane. So the burden is on the government. Nevertheless, there'll be psychiatric testimony from both sides. It's unfair to say this, but it's true. Whichever psychiatrist resonates better with the jury, that side is likely to prevail.
1: Yeah, John, I mean, how important is it that she sought treatment 30 different times for mental illness, was denied before she actually, allegedly, she admits to committing this crime?
6: the history is very important for the jury because they want to make sure that she's not making up this temporary insanity defense in order to get away with murdering her three beautiful, precious young children. Here's another fact that's going to, I think, help her, you guys. The jury is sitting there staring at her in a wheelchair. Why? Because after she killed her three precious kids, she tried to kill herself by throwing herself out the window. Didn't work. She's now paralyzed. Mm-hmm. So the jury is going to have that fact in front of their face the entire time, regardless of who's in the witness chair. I feel that that is going to assist in her defense.
2: Wow. Yeah, we'll have to see how this plays out. All right, so I do want to pivot back to what we were initially discussing here, the controversy here over how long Todd Blanche can remain as acting attorney general. So the Federal Vacancies Reform Act typically places strict time limits on acting officials here, but some legal experts say that the unique structure of the Justice Department allows for alternative paths. So can you explain this to
5: us? Sure. The federal statute says he can serve for 210 days as acting attorney general. He served for about 110 already. But if the, on the 211th day, what happens?
2: Right.
5: Nobody has the standing to sue, to challenge. He'll just stay there. They'll give him a different title. Adding to this complication, the 210-day clock stops running while his nomination was pending. So from the date the president nominated him to the date that presumably the president will withdraw the nomination, the time doesn't count. Bottom line, Todd Blanche will probably be running the Department of Justice for as long as Donald Trump wants him to.
2: Okay.
5: Under different titles.
2: Okay.
1: Yeah, and John, I mean, the president makes wide use of acting secretaries. I mean, you had Matt Whitaker was the acting attorney general. Chad Wolf was the acting homeland security secretary. And that was for more than a year for both of those guys during the first term. So does he even care about this 120-day clock?
6: Now, Todd Blanche doesn't need to dust off his resume anytime soon. He's not going anywhere. And the difference here is he was already confirmed as the deputy attorney general, which I think gives this a little bit of a different spin. So I agree with the judge. And again, I love when I do. He's not going to go anywhere anytime soon.
1: All right, Judge. John, great to see you guys. Have a great weekend.
2: Thanks,
5: pleasure.
2: Guys.
5: Thank you.
6: You too.
1: All right. Well, Health and Human Service Secretary Robert F. Kennedy Jr. now stepping into a new and unexpected role. Television cooking host.
2: Yeah, he's not kidding. This is real. Alex Kramer joins us with details.
7: It is real. RK Jr. are launching a new online series called The Real Food Show. So it's designed to encourage Americans to prepare healthy, budget-friendly meals at home. So the first show features Kennedy cooking alongside celebrity chef Andrew Gruhl. Now the first recipe is crispy salmon cake served with a salad made from apples, white beans, and leafy greens. According to the program, the meal is intended to cost less than $5 per serving while showcasing simple, nutritious ingredients.
8: This dish costs about $5, and we're using wild Alaskan sockeye salmon. If you wanted to use canned salmon or even an alternative protein or seafood source, you can get it all the way down to $2.50, $3 a portion. That includes the salad, the white beans, the special vinaigrette, and all the ingredients that go inside the salmon cake. You're going to be eating the quality of fine dining, but at the cost and convenience of the new dietary guidelines, which is not that expensive.
7: So Kennedy says the goal is to show families that preparing meals at home can be both healthier and more affordable than relying on fast food. He also said the future episodes will feature guest chefs demonstrating easy recipes built around whole foods. You can watch it on YouTube.
2: You know, that salmon did look delicious.
7: I know.
2: That is a meal that I would like, so I might have to check
7: it.
2: This out. Yeah, this is a great idea, because I think that's the common misconception, is that, oh, to eat healthy, it's really expensive.
7: Yes.
2: And so people just choose to eat unhealthy, choose the fast food route. But this is showing people, hey, you can still get all your nutrients.
7: Exactly.
1: Good on him. I love it.
9: Something tells me you prefer that chef there to cook for you.
2: I would like the chef to cook for you. Judge,
1: the judge is sticking
2: here.
1: Around, yeah. He wanted to see it, too. All right. Thanks, Alex.
2: All right. Coming up here on Wake Up America, we are taking a deep dive into the deal announced by President Trump to disarm Hamas forever. Can the terror group be trusted, though, to hold up its end of the deal?
1: And a live look at Council Bluffs, Iowa. Thunderstorms developing across parts of Middle America. Meteorologist Julia Fife will be along with your Wake Up weather. You're watching Wake Up America 27 minutes after the hour. We'll be right back.

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0: Welcome back to Wake Up America. You're taking a live look there at Abbey Road Crossing in London, of course made famous, you know, by the Beatles.
1: Oh, we've all seen the images. Mm-hmm. England is also home, though, to Harry Potter author J.K. Rowling. She has a birthday today, turning 61 years old. Welcome back into Wake Up America. We do have a very busy day ahead on this Friday. Let's take a look at some of the day's big headlines with Alex Kramer.
2: So the father, convicted of buying an AR-15 for a Georgia school shooter, sentenced to 15 years in prison for ignoring his son's declining mental health. The judge telling Colin Gray he, quote, failed as a parent while becoming the first parent of a school shooter to be convicted of murder. Now his son, Colt, has pleaded guilty to the 2024 massacre where four people were killed and nine others wounded. And Oregon is on track for a record wildfire season as 34 major fires are now burning all across the state. With more than a million acres scorched so far, air quality advisories are being issued as far north as Boise, Idaho, as dense smoke blankets northern Oregon. Now, despite most of the fires burning in remote areas, thousands of people have also been forced to evacuate. And according to a new study, older adults taking five or more daily prescription drugs face a higher risk of death. So the Journal of the American Geriatric Society finding that people 65 and older saw a 38% increase in overall mortality risk while taking that many meds. It also says taking multiple medications increases the likelihood of side effects, adverse drug reactions, and accidental overdoses.
1: Yeah, you know, you shouldn't be taking too many medications. I think that's what we've always heard, but sometimes they go to different doctors, they get different prescriptions from different doctors, yeah. And sometimes the doctors aren't aware of all of the things they're taking. So, yeah, right. Something to look into for sure, yeah, Alex.
0: Absolutely. All right, well, turning now to our other top story this morning and the breaking news about a possible deal to remove Hamas terrorists from Gaza.
1: So President Trump posting that Hamas has agreed to a deal brokered by the Board of Peace that would disarm Hamas and create a new government in Gaza. Continuing our coverage with this, we want to bring in Newsmax foreign policy analyst Waleed Faris, as well as retired Army Lieutenant Colonel Tony Schaefer. Great to see you both.
3: Morning.
1: This morning.
3: Morning.
1: Tony, details are still emerging here. But the president posted a major breakthrough about Gaza last night. He said that Qatar, Turkey, and Egypt helped mediate a deal that Hamas has agreed to, which is handing over their weapons and exiting Gaza. Wow, this is hard for me to believe that they would do this. But what do you make of this, if it be true?
3: I'm having a hard time believing it, but I'd like to be believe it's true. So the Israelis have been doing a very sophisticated aggressive campaign to kill Hamas leaders over the past year. They've done it quite quietly, but effectively. And so I'd like to believe over the past year, they've been able to degrade the Hamas leadership sufficiently so that those who are left are willing to deal. So I think that may be where we're at. If that's the case, that's great. Mm-hmm. This issue of the peacekeeping force, this coalition, I've been saying here on the network since the beginning, that should have been done like within the first 48 hours. We should have had Arab allies ready to go in to do the peacekeeping and disarming. But again, better late than never. If we're to that point now that we can see them go in, have these caches of weapons kind of put aside, get access to the tunnels, that I think will result in real peace. So I'm skeptical, but hopeful.
1: Yeah. Okay.
0: Yeah. Well, Waleed, I mean, the Board of Peace posting, you know, indicates that Israel will exit Gaza after Hamas hands over its weapons and leaves. We've not heard from Israel, according to Zach Anders' report that we had at the top of the hour. So what does it mean that we haven't really heard from Israel on this yet?
4: Because Israel has been fighting this jihadi force for decades and decades. They know their ideology. They know how they think. And they think that's the Israelis. And I agree with them that what Hamas is doing right now is exactly what the Islamic regime has been doing with us, with our administration, for the last 6-7 months, which means they are lying. And the president discovered that the Islamic regime, the ally of Hamas, has been lying, and he's taken action. The problem is that some of the allies, some of the friends of Hamas, including Qatar and others, are the ones who are trying to convince us that Hamas will abide by the agreement. And I can share with you what how Hamas think. They will sign any document. They will sign any document. Mm-hmm. Their ally is time. Our administration is leaving in the fall of 2028. They are here for the next few years. If we don't see a disarming force, as Tony said exactly, should have been done even under the Biden administration, going and removing those weapons. And then you could go into reconstruction, you could do anything you want. I don't believe Hamas. We know them. We know their ideology.
1: Yeah, great point. We know now that the U.S. Army has awarded Lockheed Martin a record multi-year contract to produce Patriot interceptors. Reports indicate that two-thirds of our stockpile has been used up in Iran, also in Ukraine. So, Tony, will this massive weapons purchase alone possibly help to convince Iran to quit fighting because we're not going anywhere?
3: I don't know if this is going to be the factor, because so much of what's going on is the IRGC, which is essentially a death cult within a death cult, refuses to accept any agreement. This has been well documented. There's four factions, the most prominent being the IRGC, because every time the government makes an agreement, they break it. So I don't think anything is going to impress anyone in Iran except for brute force. And I hate to say this because I'm not a neocon, but I do believe we're at the point where we're going to have to consider some level of very aggressive admiral. The admiral in charge of Central Command just briefed the president, I think, on a two-week expanded campaign that would see a lot more pain brought to the Iranians. So I guess we'll have to see.
1: Yeah, we'll wait and see. Tony, Waleed, thank you both for your expertise this morning. Appreciate it.
3: Thank you.
4: Thank you.
0: All right, taking a live look now, Kansas City, Missouri. Some clouds there off in the distance. Thunderstorms developing across parts of the Midwest later today.
1: Yeah, some areas going to see some strong storms. Let's go to Newsmax meteorologist Julia Fife for the latest.
5: Good morning, Mark and Charlie. Yes, once again, we're going to revamp that severe threat for the Central Plains into the Midwest heading into the afternoon. We've got that level 2 out of 5 threat right over St. Louis. We've got that occluded front. So basically what that means is that cold front caught up with a warm front. So we're going to have very quick sinking air in that storm system that's moving through, which is why gusty winds will be that primary concern heading into the afternoon and evening. Then as we head into tomorrow, you can see that severe threat starts to shift off over into the mid-south over portions of Nashville, Tennessee, and portions of Kentucky as well. Again, you can see that vertical nature of that severe threat. That's that front that's pushing through. Rainfall totals, the top half where we have that low pressure system is where we're going to see the majority of that rainfall. So there is going to be a flood risk across portions of Minnesota into Chicago. You can see that bright red color. Areas by the time we end out the weekend could see over 5 inches worth of rainfall totals. And you can see just where that low pressure is kind of swirling in that counterclockwise rotation. That's where those areas are going to get hit with the heaviest of rain as we head into the afternoon and evening. Several rounds will be moving through Chicago throughout the weekend. Strong storms look to stay south of that low pressure system. Mark, Sharla.
1: All right.
0: A lot of storms out there today.
1: Keep an eye on. Thank you.
5: Thank you.
0: All right. Well, Charlotte, you know, usually when a business gets bad reviews, it tanks their sales.
1: Yeah.
0: But
1: that can
0: happen. A Massachusetts museum made a whale of a profit after a viral 1-star Google review resurfaced, calling the quote, worst aquarium ever. Now, the sales at the New Bedford Whaling Museum soared 250% in just the last week as staffers started printing the review on merch like T-shirts and tote bags. A visitor posted the now famous review back in 2020, mistakenly referring to the museum as an aquarium.
1: So, yeah, it would be the worst aquarium ever because there's no live animals there, because it's a museum with bones of whales and bones of other animals like a museum would have. But yeah, if you went there thinking it was an aquarium and you saw zero fish,
0: you would be disappointed.
1: I think, but I love the shirts with the one-star review there. I want
0: one-star
1: shirts. Yeah, good
0: All
1: stuff.
0: Right.
1: Well, ahead, a frightening scene on the streets of Los Angeles. A police officer is nearly killed trying to arrest a man with a knife. Why this suspect probably should have been behind bars before the attack even took place.
0: And surprise, a huge iguana jumps from a package at a FedEx store, scaring the living daylights out of the poor woman behind the counter. We'll explain what led to all of this. Charlotte's not down with this.
1: Uh-uh.
0: You're watching Wake Up America. Stay with us. We'll be right back.

0: weapon and fires, dropping Castro to the pavement. The deadly exchange is over in a matter of seconds. Jason Johnson, president of the Law Enforcement Legal Defense Fund, says the video is a powerful reminder of the split-second decisions officers face when even a moment of hesitation could prove to be fatal.
1: Police officers are trained that action beats reaction. And the video there is a good example of that. The individual who had the knife has made a decision what he's going to do. The deputy doesn't know what that decision is until it happens. And so fortunately, the deputy was prepared, obviously well-trained, and had already thought about the possibilities, the possibility he would be charged out with a knife, and reacted quickly and appropriately.
0: And the reason there is little room to dispute that the deputy acted quickly and appropriately is because the body camera captured it all.
1: That video is the difference between potentially an officer being charged with a crime and going to jail, and what makes it very obvious this was a legal, justifiable, and necessary use of deadly force.
0: Now, this may come as no surprise because it happened in California, but court records show Robert Castro had been arrested just 3 weeks earlier for a felony assault with a deadly weapon. He was released anyway, armed himself again, nearly killed a sheriff's deputy before getting himself killed.
2: So felony assault with a deadly weapon gets you just released onto the streets to do that again. Wow. Jason, okay, thank you.
3: All right, well, still to come on Wake Up America, a member of the Transportation Department talks live to us about the president's new initiative to get illegal migrant truckers off the road behind and out from behind the wheel of big rigs. He wants American vets to get those jobs. Stay with us. We'll have that.

0: You're watching An American Moment.
1: As we get illegal aliens off the roads today, we're also taking action to replace these unqualified migrant truck drivers with highly qualified American veterans.
2: There you go. The President of the United States rolling out his new Freedom Haulers initiative designed to fast-track veterans into commercial trucking jobs while removing illegal immigrants from America's roadways.
3: The administration intends for the effort to strengthen highway safety and expand employment opportunities for those who served. Here to talk more about this, Administrator at the Federal Motor Carrier Safety Administration, Derek Barrs, great to see you this morning. So we are already seeing major support from the industry. The president of Werner Enterprises pledging to hire 1,400 veterans in the years ahead. What kind of response have you received since the president's announcement?
4: Well, good morning. It's good to be with you again. Yesterday was a great event for the president to highlight the men and women of the United States military and to bring them into trucking. The response that we received is overwhelming from the states who want to participate in this program, and also just the trucking industry itself. I've got some texts this morning, matter of fact, from industry across the country talking about how can we participate, how can we be a part of this program, because we know how important it is to be able to bring good qualified drivers into this industry, and that's what we're wanting to do. And the president highlighted that yesterday.
2: Mm-hmm. Yeah, I mean, the trucking industry has reportedly been struggling with driver shortages in recent years. So how much of an impact could this actually have?
4: Well, I think what we're looking for is good quality drivers. There's plenty of drivers who may be out here who want to drive a truck. But the point we're trying to drive home is that we want good quality drivers behind the wheel. And what better way to do that with our armed forces, individuals who are coming out of the military to want to go into the trucking industry. It's a noble industry. It's an honorable industry. And that is what our military is wrapped up in every day with their core values. And I think the trucking industry delivers on that every single day.
3: And we know that the Federal Motor Carrier Safety Administration is investigating trucking companies accused of employing drivers who are not legally authorized to operate commercial vehicles. How extensive are those investigations? And can you tell us anything about what you found so far?
4: Well, I can tell you that we continue to work closely internally with our regulatory authorities that we have at FMCSA, but we're also working with our law enforcement partners on these cases that we have with illegals that are driving in these commercial vehicles and the companies who are employing them. Also, to dive deeper into that is our commercial vehicle driver training schools as well. You know, we need to have good quality drivers. We do not need to have training schools who are just pumping people out in groves without them having the proper training.
2: So, Administrator, are you getting any cooperation in this effort from blue states? Because I know we've had a lot of high-profile cases from California, I think New York, New Jersey, where these blue states are giving illegal CDLs, and they're going out on the roads and killing people.
4: Well, I would say that we have compliance with a lot of the blue states, if you will. But again, this is a safety issue. We want all states to work with us. And if they're not going to work with us, there are consequences that go along with that. So if you're not going to comply, I can promise you under this administration, under Secretary Duffy and the president, there will be consequences for not complying and not putting safe individuals behind the wheel of commercial vehicles.
2: All right. Administrator Derek Barrs, thank you for joining us this morning. It's a really important topic.
3: Thank you.
4: Thank you so much.
3: All right, switching gears a little bit here. Check this out. A group of FedEx employees getting quite the scare. Yep, you just saw that because it was labeled live animal, and then an iguana jumped out. I believe we have the sound here, do we?
5: I don't know yet.
3: He's friendly, right? I'm sure the little guy's friendly. And he was probably just as scared as she was there, wondering why he was in a box being shipped somewhere. But yes, you can apparently ship iguanas in snake bags. That's what they're called.
2: Yeah.
3: I've learned this this morning. A lot about iguanas and shipping reptiles and things.
2: He was laughing. You were not laughing when you first saw
3: laughing.
2: This video.
3: I would not be if that thing jumped at me. But you know what? Again, no one was harmed. The iguana's okay. The people
2: when I vacation down in southern Florida, they come visit us, and we actually start naming them. We don't touch them or anything, just let them be. But they're beautiful to look at.
3: Yeah.
2: And then they run off.
3: Mm-hmm. Yeah.
2: Charlotte
3: said, "Oh, my goodness, look at that little guy. He just wants to be free." Oh, I think I pick him up by the tail there.
2: Yeah, Charlotte's right. not dealing with
3: our
2: this.
3: Producers are trying to wrap up. I'm fascinated with the iguana loose in the FedEx store. Much all more right. to come here on Wake Up America.
2: Big day of news for President Trump, announcing a huge deal to disarm Hamas, calling it a critical step forward for creating a new Palestinian government in Gaza without Hamas. We're live in Tel Aviv with details and reaction.
3: Plus, WNBA star Sophie Cunningham in the news once again for what she did to defend a couple of young girls who came to see her play. We'll explain what happened and why it's caused the suspension of a rival team's co-owner.

0: B1.
1: Today on Wake Up America, breaking news this morning, a path to peace. Hamas agrees to complete disarmament under a historic Gaza agreement.
2: Plus, tensions reach a boiling point as President Trump considers a major escalation with the conflict with Iran. One of the president's top military advisors reportedly proposing multiple strikes for as long as 2 weeks.
1: 1 week until the Senate leaves for summer recess. The agenda is long, and now President Trump is threatening to temporarily pull the nomination of Acting Attorney General Todd Blanche. Senator Jim Banks of Indiana is joining us live to discuss. Plus, this.
3: The radical left wants more jobs for illegal aliens and more migrants in 18-wheelers. And Trump administration wants safer roads and more jobs for the American veteran.
2: A closer look at President Trump's freedom haulers, military veterans behind the wheels of big rigs to replace illegal migrants. It's Friday, July 31st, and it's time to Wake Up America.

0: Good morning, and thanks for starting your day with us. I'm Mark Lauder.
1: And I'm Charlotte McBride. We have a lot to get to this morning. Let's start by getting you up to date on some of the day's big headlines. President Trump is considering temporarily withdrawing Todd Blanche's nomination for attorney general, and it's now stalled in the Senate. The president says he's open to pulling it until Senators John Cornyn and Tom Tillis are out of office next year. Both are currently withholding their support for Blanche over the status of his proposed anti-weaponization fund.
0: But another Senate committee did advance the president's nominee to lead the Centers for Disease Control and Prevention, Dr. Erica Schwartz. If confirmed by the full Senate, she'll take over as the CDC director after being nominated by President Trump in April. Her nomination comes as the CDC lost more than one quarter of its workforce in just the past year, following more than 3,000 layoffs and resignations.
1: And speaking of making America healthy again, HHS Secretary RFK Jr. is expanding that effort by launching The Real Food Show. Its first episode debuting on YouTube featuring Secretary Kennedy and celebrity chef Andrew Gruhl. The series plans to travel around the country partnering with chefs to show Americans how to prepare healthy and affordable meals.
0: And turning now back to our top story, the breaking news in the Middle East and President Trump announcing what he calls a historic agreement, a plan for the complete disarmament of Hamas.
1: So the framework on paper outlines how Hamas will surrender its weapons for how Israel is reacting to all of this. We go now to Newsmax Middle East correspondent Zach Anders, who joins us live in Tel Aviv. Good morning.
2: Hey, good morning, guys. It's crickets right now. It's real quiet from Jerusalem, and it seems like the conversations that I've been having off the record, that it's just a wait-and-see kind of thing. Now, this deal was brokered by the president's Board of Peace. Egypt, Qatar, and Turkey took the lead. Turkey, not a friend of Israel right now. Israel, not friendly with Turkey. It's the first time that this board has put forward a plan for Hamas to give up all their weapons, even turn over the maps of their tunnels in Gaza. The president called it, quote, a monumental step toward lasting peace and security. And there are sources anonymous within the U.S. that quoted in major outlets this morning with the tie to the White House suggesting that the president would be very disappointed if Israel comes out opposing this plan. Now, at this point, short of the BBC quoting an anonymous official, an unnamed Hamas official, we're not seeing any real sticking from their top leadership. But that Hamas official quote in the BBC says they did agree to disarm. And that's remarkable in itself. But we still have not heard from Hamas's leader, the new guy that was elected this month. Hamas arguing here that they would have to only allow for their weapons to be handed over and destroyed if Israel withdraws from Gaza first. Jerusalem has already said they won't do that. The Israeli position has been the same since the ceasefire began, that the withdrawal is only going to happen after Hamas surrenders their weapons. Now, if it's carried out, the plan calls for an international force to newly trained Palestinian police officers and take over security over about an 8-month period, and that weapons would be handed over voluntarily at warehouses guarded by this international force. One of the other things Hamas has said to the BBC, this unnamed source, is that, well, they want to keep a warehouse of weapons, that they don't want these weapons destroyed. They want a mechanism for them to get these weapons back if Israel reneges on an agreement. That's something that we've heard Jerusalem say they just want to agree to. And I'm scratching my head a bit, guys, too, because this new leader of Hamas that was, quote unquote, elected this month, Khalil al-Haya is a name we're very familiar with. He spent a lot of time in Qatar as Hamas's representative at that office that they had there for a while. This guy gave a speech last week where he continued to call for armed resistance. And essentially his speech to his fighters was not much is going to change. We're going to continue to resist Israel here. So I'm struggling to understand where exactly Hamas stands right now, because right now it's just unnamed officials and Jerusalem's position has not been put out there officially either. So we're still waiting for some concrete evidence from either side. Guys.
1: Yeah, Zach, I'm with you. I'm scratching my head as well. And I think we still have so many questions as to what would make these Hamas terrorists essentially just voluntarily hand over their weapons.
2: Yeah.
1: I'll believe it when I see it. All right. Zach Anders right. Live for us there. Appreciate you.
0: Well, here to continue the discussion, let's welcome in former Undersecretary of Defense, former Secretary of Veterans Affairs, Robert Wilkie. Good morning to you, my friend. So obviously you want to start with this headline, Hamas agreeing to completely disarm. Sure, of course they will. They'll just turn over their guns right now. I mean,
3: right.
0: They're terrorists. Do we actually trust they'll do this?
3: I hope we don't. and Zach's absolutely right. Mm-hmm. The weapons stay in Gaza, and the Israelis withdraw, and there are no Western nations responsible for guarding those weapons. Why not just destroy them? And then I think you'll see the Israelis pull back to the yellow line. But, you know, Reagan always talked about trust but verify. You can't trust this crowd. And I think this is pretty shaky.
1: Yeah, exactly. And we've been showing images there from inside Gaza and a look at some of those Hamas terrorists. And I'm looking at these guys, and I know you can't judge a book by its cover, but I don't think they went around and asked all of these guys, oh, will you voluntarily give up your guns? I just don't see these guys saying, sure, no problem.
3: No. Well, in this case, you can trust the book by its cover. That's the cover that you're looking at. No, I don't think they will. And remember, behind all this are the Iranians. The Iranians will tell Hamas to drag this out as long as possible, because as long as Hamas is there,
1: right,
3: and the same applies to Hezbollah up in the north, the Iranians have leverage. They can create trouble even while they're under attack. So we'll see how this plays mm-hmm. out. But you all said it at the beginning. I mean, an agreement negotiated by Turkey is fairly specious.
4: Mm-hmm. Mm-hmm. So according to this so-called deal, once Israeli forces withdraw, an international stabilization force and a new Palestinian police force will take responsibility right. for Gaza. Mm-hmm. I mean, what does that even entail?
3: Well, I don't know what the international security force would be, because yeah. every time the United Nations shows up, and you've seen this in Lebanon and throughout Africa, mm-hmm. as soon as there's a shot fired in anger, the United Nations forces leave. So if that is the guarantee, then there's no guarantee. And again, if I'm the Israelis, I want to see, just like Cornwallis at Yorktown, I want his forces marching in front of me and laying down their weapons so I could see it. Mm. Now, that's a bit of a hyperbole, but you know, pull back and they'll volunteer to give up their weaponry, but the weaponry stays in Gaza. Mm. That should be the first red flag in any discussion about this thing.
1: The first red flag of many. I want to shift gears now to the conflict directly with Iran. U.S. Central Command did not report any overnight strikes hitting Iranian territory. Meanwhile, Iran launched attacks on U.S. military bases in Kuwait and Bahrain. We also saw the first attack on Egyptian soil since this war broke out. It just doesn't seem like Iran is slowing down at all. It doesn't seem like they want this conflict to end. Where do you see this going right now?
3: Well, let's talk about what they did with Jordan. They got the effect that they wanted to by hitting the Jordanians, because now there are officials in King Hussein's government are saying, we don't want the U.S. here. Mm. So that's the kind of effect that the Iranians hope to create throughout the Middle East. I don't think it's going to work with the Egyptians. Mm. But look, if we're going to do this, it can't be tit for tat. It can't be a response to a response. It has to be a concerted effort from sea, land, air to cripple this regime, in addition to making sure that the economic blockade is in place. Last thing I will say, I don't understand why anybody in Washington, and I mean this respectfully, can make a statement saying that the Chinese and the Russians have told us that they're not involved. Mm. They're involved up to their eyeballs in this. This mm-hmm. is their client. They exchange weapons. They exchange intelligence. The Chinese have been offloading precursors for ballistic missile components. They've just sold them hundreds of shoulder-launched anti-air missiles. The Chinese are getting their oil illegally through the ghost tankers that come out of the Gulf, come out of Russia, go through Malaysia, so you can create the patina of legality. This is an axis of evil. They want us harm, and we need to stand up and recognize that.
4: Yeah, and especially for China, they're using us as a this is a laboratory to see how their weapons work against us. Mm-hmm. All right, Secretary Wilkie, great to see you. Hope you have a great weekend.
3: You too. Right. Thank you.
1: Thanks. All right, you're taking a live look. Well, not a live look. There's a live look. We'll get to Sophie Cunningham in just a minute. But first, a live look here at Las Vegas. Of course, it's hot because it's July in the desert. Folks there seeing temperatures north of 110 degrees, though. That's really hot.
4: Let's check
1: in now with Newsmax meteorologist Julia Fai for the latest.
5: Good morning, Mark and Charla. Yes, it's hot even for them. And something I want to emphasize is just how long that heat is going to be lasting. They've got a very stubborn heat dome that's just going to kind of sit over the western portion of the country through the weekend and through the start of next week. Take a look at these temperatures. These afternoon highs, triple digits from Oklahoma City down into Austin. Phoenix forecasting a high of 116 degrees, 102 in Boise, 100 in Sacramento, 103 is that forecasted high for Salt Lake City. So very dangerous heat. It takes a lot for them to issue extreme heat warnings for the desert Southwest because, like you said, it's always hot. And even some of the coastal towns where people go to get some relief, they're under those extreme heat warnings as well. We've got that heat advisory in place all the way from Texas into portions of the Mid-South and then up in Montana. They have extreme heat watches in place, meaning they're expecting several days of consecutive triple-digit temperatures with little overnight relief. So if you live in that area, it's a little bit dangerous. They don't have a lot of AC up that far north. And like I said, it's really not going anywhere. You're going to continue to see that heat build as we head into Saturday, and that's going to continue through Sunday. And looking at our temperature outlook as we look towards next week, the entire United States is expecting to be above average with those temperatures. Mark, Sharla?
1: Yeah, you're right about that. Billings is not used to seeing triple-digit heat like that. That's insane.
5: 106 is their forecasted high for Saturday.
1: Wow.
4: Air conditioning is going to get a workout.
1: Yeah.
5: Yes.
1: Mm-hmm.
4: All right. Thanks, Julia.
5: Thank you.
4: Well, WNBA star Sophie Cunningham finally getting some justice as the WNBA suspends Seattle Storm co-owner Celeste Keaton for 5 games. For allegedly calling 2 of her fans, quote, insane. She allegedly blasted the 2 teen girls for wearing XXXY athletics shirts, celebrating Cunningham's support for keeping transgender out of women's sports at a recent Indiana Fever Seattle Storm game. Cunningham reacting to the suspension on X saying, quote, I truly believe there is a safe space and love for everybody. Everyone is welcome at my table. You can disagree, but still be kind. Mm. Truly embarrassing that the co-owner of a WNBA team unfortunately shows this type of leader who she is. The owner also apparently used some colorful profanity when addressing teenage girls.
1: Yeah, she was said to be cursing at these teens who were there with signs and shirts and just so excited to see these athletes play and supporting Sophie Cunningham and, you know, to call them names and to curse at them for their opinion and for supporting a very popular opinion. It's just wild.
4: Yeah, well, good on Sophie for doing it, though.
1: Yeah.
4: All right.
1: Well, coming up next, the president says he may temporarily pull Todd Blanche's nomination for attorney general. We'll tell you why and when that nomination could be reinstated.
4: Plus, as the Democrat Party becomes more radical, we'll talk to a lawmaker from Illinois to discuss what it could mean for Republicans come midterms.
1: President Trump meeting with the next generation of Washington power brokers as they wrap up their summer internships. You're watching Wake Up America. We'll be right back with that.

0: on Newsmax TV.
1: Coming up on 18 minutes past the hour, welcome back to Wake Up America. You're taking a live look there at Capitol Hill, where Republicans are scrambling to move their agenda forward as the clock winds down. 1 week from today, August recess.
2: And that includes the Save America Act, the confirmation of acting Attorney General Todd Blanche, who just met with two Republican senators standing in the way of him becoming the permanent Attorney General. Now, the president says he might pull the nomination, saying, quote, I have no objection to temporarily withdrawing Todd's name if they do not do the right thing and putting him back after Cornyn and Tillis are out of office.
1: So for more on all this, let's bring in Bruce Lavelle, longtime advisor to President Trump, Dustin Olson, pollster at American Pulse Research and Polling and host of the Political Trade Secrets podcast. So look, pretty soon here, in a matter of months, these two Senate holdouts will no longer be there. Senator Cornyn losing his primary, Senator Tillis reading the room and realizing he wasn't going to win a primary and not seeking re-election because of the president. So, Bruce, they can delay the nomination, but it doesn't look like they can stop the nomination. Is that how you read this?
3: Yeah, it's how I read it. Isn't this amazing, the burnt, spilt milk? You know, these guys, you know, let me just throw a grenade in the room on the way out. And, you know, it's all about them, not the sake of the country, not creating, keeping the continuity and just respecting the president's and the people's wishes on getting this done. They know what's happened in the past, especially in the first administration. They know how important it is for President Trump to get his attorney general put in place. Duh. But listen, they just can't help themselves. So, yes, you know, President Trump, like he said, if I need to hold off to get you rascals out, you know, then so be it.
2: Yeah, no, great point. I do want to move over to the socialism surge plaguing the Democrat Party. We've talked a lot about this lately. Now in Michigan, a new poll puts far-left progressive candidate Abdul Al-Sayed 15 points ahead of Congresswoman Haley Stevens. Moderate Democrats increasingly anxious about Al-Sayed securing the nomination as then he could struggle in a general election against Republican Mike Rogers. Dustin, you've got a sense for the math and the numbers here and the polls. What do you think about all this?
4: Yeah, the primaries coming up on Tuesday could be really critical for who controls the House or by how much. It's possible if Democrats only hold a slim majority or they don't get a majority, it could all happen because of what happens this coming Tuesday in places like Michigan. Also, Wisconsin has a primary coming up where the socialist is likely going to be, and she actually calls herself a socialist, is likely going to be their nominee for governor. So, and you have Cori Bush, who's running again in Missouri. That's coming up in the next week. This next couple of weeks, the Democrats are set to nominate several very vocal, both anti-Semitic candidates as well as DSA or all-out socialist candidates. And I think it's having a big impact on Democrats' numbers. They're still leading in the generic ballot, but it's about half of where they were in 2018. And they have huge fundraising problems right now. You saw that they're putting the DNC headquarters up for a loan. So they've got problems, but Republicans do too.
1: Yeah, Bruce, this is not a new problem for Democrats. I mean, they've been trying to keep the socialists down for decades. I mean, they had to basically rig the system to keep Bernie Sanders in 16 and 20 from getting the nomination. Do they have to just nominate these people and lose before they can just like flush this from their system?
3: Well, I'm praying. I hope so. But look what happened in New York and look at some of the other cities that have this ideology on the rise. And there's a city in Texas. We won't mention Charlotte, the great state of Texas, Houston, and some other cities across the country where this crazy ideology is infiltrating this great republic for which it stands. And I just can't understand this, Mark. I'm 62. I'm a Reagan guy from Bell County Republican Party in 1980 and been active my whole life. And I would just never imagine that we'd be here talking about this on this great Newsmax show, that these folks that stand up and want to run on a communist platform. Ladies and gentlemen, travel the world. I just came back from Europe for 2 weeks. Go talk to people who come out of those communist regimes. Go talk to our neighbors in Cuba and see how that works.
2: Yeah, yep. Great point. All right, Bruce, Dustin, good conversation this morning. Thank you guys so much.
3: Yeah, thank God you. Bless. Thanks for having me.
1: All right, have a great weekend. Well, it's an annual rite of passage for the White House interns getting some FaceTime with the boss.
5: It's great to have you. It's a big achievement becoming, you know, doing what you're doing right now. A lot of people want to do it. The numbers, it's easier to get into Harvard when you put it that way.
1: All right, there you have it. President Trump joking with this year's White House summer internship class, congratulating them on their incredible work so far. Obviously, a lot of White House intern classes. It's quite the honor. And we always loved having them in there when I was in the White House. I will tell you, I just looked it up. Mm-hmm. The spring internship class for next year, the applications are open right now until August 10th.
2: Oh,
1: and I think you have to wait until like December or so to get into next summer's class if that's when you want to be a White House
2: Very
1: intern.
2: Exciting day for all of them. Well, coming up here on Wake Up America, we are joined by a lawmaker to discuss election integrity ahead of the midterms and whether the Senate can actually get the Save America Act across the finish line before recess.
1: And a live look, Tampa, Florida, some storms starting to move across parts of the state. Meteorologist Julia Fife will be along with an update. You're watching Wake Up America. We'll be right back.

0: Welcome back to Wake Up America. You're taking a live look there, Wildwood, New Jersey. The beach sure to be crowded today.
1: Yeah, after a week of wet weather, you finally got some sun. All right, we salute the lifeguard, keeping everyone safe on this Lifeguard Appreciation Day.
0: Oh, wow. Great job.
1: The great work that they do.
0: Yes. Yeah. Thank you to all of our lifeguards.
1: Absolutely. Welcome back to Wake Up America. We have a very busy day on this Friday. Let's dive right in and take a look at some of your headlines with Alex Kramer. Good morning, Alex.
2: Good morning. So Seattle Police Chief Sean Barnes is reportedly resigning amid intense backlash over last weekend's mass shooting at a busy food festival. Now, this coming after he was reportedly given an ultimatum by Mayor Katie Wilson to either resign or be fired. Now, Seattle officials are under fire for waiting roughly 5 hours before holding a public briefing on that shooting. And in an effort to boost officer visibility and transparency, ICE is rolling out a new dress code. Agents will now be required to wear ICE-branded shirts and tactical pants during field operations while also displaying their badges. Now, ICE's shift from relying on plainclothes officers coming in the wake of several recent high-profile clashes during ICE operations. And the State Department is now expanding public access to its limited edition America 250 passports featuring President Donald Trump. Now, it says an additional 250,000 will be printed after experiencing overwhelming demand for them. And starting August 8th, passports agencies in Colorado, Chicago, Dallas, New Orleans, and New York will host application events for those.
1: Very interesting. You can only get them in person in D.C., yeah. So they're expanding them.
0: Mm-hmm. All right. Good stuff. Thanks. Well, now back to Capitol Hill, as the president makes it a priority to crack down on illegal migrant truckers.
1: Yeah, President Trump unveiling his new Freedom Haulers initiative aimed at getting veterans on America's roads and behind the wheel of big rigs instead of illegal migrants. Joining us now for more on all that, member of the House Administration Committee, co-chair of the House Trucking Caucus, Illinois Republican Congresswoman Mary Miller. Good morning to you, Congresswoman. Look, this is a serious problem. We have seen too many times where illegals who can't even read or write English are getting behind the wheel of big rigs and killing Americans.
3: Yes, it's had devastating effects, devastating impacts. President Trump is doing what he promised to do, and that is to protect the American people. Obviously, he secured the border, and now he's going to secure American highways with the help of Transportation Secretary Sean Duffy. They've already taken tens of thousands of drivers off the road who do not speak any English.
0: Yeah.
3: And I could tell you in Illinois, which is a trucking hub of the country, people can walk in with interpreters and get a driver's license. They sign an affidavit of who they are, and then they use that license to go get a CDL license. Well, President Trump and Secretary Duffy are putting an end to that. Returning the trucking industry back to the American people like it should have been in the first place.
0: Yeah, great point. And we know it's a serious problem. President Trump's move not only makes our roads safer, but also now helps America's veterans. Take a listen.
4: The radical left wants more jobs for illegal aliens and more migrants in 18-wheelers. And Trump administration wants safer roads and more jobs for the American veteran.
0: And you mentioned the tens of thousands in just the past year. The president says more than 24,000 CDLs have already been canceled for those non-English speakers, as he calls this a new era of American trucking. How important is this, not just for all of us driving on the roads in our individual vehicles, but also for those who are operating CDLs who should be on the roads?
3: Yes, these used to be good jobs for people that didn't want to go to college. Mm-hmm. And the whole industry has been taken over by foreigners who don't speak English and are getting their licenses unfairly. And there have been terrible accidents in Illinois and in my district. And when I travel my district and even outside my district, I make a point to stop at truck stops. I go up to the cashier and I will ask them how many of the truckers don't speak any English. Mm. And I kid not, every single time they tell me almost all of them. And I'll ask them to give me a percentage and they'll say 80 to 85%
0: wow.
3: of the truckers coming in do not speak any English. And I ask them how they communicate with them and they said, they'll say that they push a phone in front of them. So they're using the phone to communicate with the cashiers at the truck stops. Very dangerous for the American people.
1: So, Congresswoman, how big of a problem is this in your home state of Illinois? Because we've heard, accidents with drivers getting licensed in California, New York, New Jersey, mm-hmm. all the blue states that are basically handing out these CDLs to illegal immigrants. Mm-hmm. Is your state helping to cooperate and reduce this, or is it just doing what all the other blue states are doing?
3: Yes, Illinois does not cooperate at all. And but I do want to bring up another thing. Is there 7 freight rails that go into Chicago? Mm-hmm. So that is a huge trucking hub, and it's been taken over by foreigners. President Trump is accomplishing things for the American people. The Democrats are all about jobs and benefits for illegal aliens and non-citizens. President Trump is about delivering for the American people. And since President Trump has been dealing with this, the truckers' earnings are up 7.4%, and traffic fatalities are down at record lows. So it is a big deal to get these people off the roads and return the trucking industry back to the American people where it belongs.
1: Yeah, absolutely great news. Congresswoman Mary Miller, thanks for joining us this morning.
3: You're welcome.
0: All right, you are taking a look right now, a live look at Fort Lauderdale, Florida. It looks like a beautiful morning there, but a lot of parts of the state are getting hit with some thunderstorms today.
1: Let's head over to Newsmax meteorologist Julia Fife for a look at your wake-up weather. Good morning, Julia.
5: Good morning, Mark and Charlie. Yes, several rounds of showers and thunderstorms are expected throughout the weekend for Florida. It's not going to be a washout, but if you are traveling there or you live there, expect some heavy rain periodically throughout the weekend. So here's what we've got working right now. We've got that stationary boundary that's kind of parking itself along the Gulf Coast. So what that means is we've got warm air and cold air, and neither air mass is really that strong, so it's just sitting there. So it's locking in all of that moisture from the Gulf, which is going to continue to bring several rounds of showers and thunderstorms throughout today into the afternoon. You can see that extend into Saturday and through Sunday as well. We did get the latest drought monitor update, and we actually really need the rain across Florida. In the panhandle, you can see areas by the end of the weekend could see over 5 inches widespread across the state. I think 1 to 2 inches will be the average. But again, that panhandle looks to be the bullseye for that heavy rain. And looking at that drought monitor, we got the latest update, like I said, yesterday. And you can see now the entire state once again is pretty much dealing with those dry conditions, a lot of them in double-digit deficits in terms of rainfall totals. And a lot of that has to do with the hurricane season. All quiet in the tropics right now. We're still dealing with that El Nino pattern. It's suppressing that main development region off the coast of Africa, so nothing working in the Gulf and nothing working in the Atlantic either. Mark, Sharla?
1: Well, I know some people who are getting ready to go to Florida, and they're not happy with this forecast for next
0: some
1: week.
0: Some people who are taking vacations there, and they would like it to sunny.
1: Right.
5: It can be off and on.
1: All right.
0: Okay. Off
1: not
0: and
1: a
0: on. We can
1: That's
0: deal
1: good.
0: With off and on. All right.
5: So just get in those little windows.
1: Okay. I'll tell them.
0: All right. Coming up here on Wake Up America, Indiana Senator Jim Banks joins us to talk about birthright citizenship and a new bill he's pushing that serves as somewhat of a workaround.
1: Plus, we're taking a deep dive into some of the day's big true crime stories. Charla's all about this.
0: Yes.
1: Among them, Brian Koberg taking back his guilty plea in the killing of 4 college students in Idaho. You're watching Wake Up America. Stay with us. We'll be right back.

0: You're watching An American Moment.
1: Coming up on 20 minutes before the top of the hour. Welcome back to Wake Up America. So last month, the Supreme Court delivered a huge blow to President Trump when it ruled against him limiting birthright citizenship. The justices ruling the administration could not change the longstanding interpretation of the 14th Amendment through executive action.
2: Right, but that isn't stopping the fight. Lawmakers Jim Banks, Brandon Gill moving forward with the Citizenship Act aimed at classifying birth tourists as invaders, preventing them automatic citizenship. So here to talk about this fight and more, Indiana Senator Jim Banks. Great to see you this morning. So the Supreme Court decision didn't end this debate. It moved to Capitol Hill, as you know. What needs to happen now to turn this bill into law?
3: Well, the Supreme Court, in their ruling, made it very clear that what all nine Supreme Court justices believe, the ones on the left and the ones on the right, is that the babies of invaders are not eligible for birthright citizenship. In fact, Justice Kavanaugh, even though he was on the wrong side of this historically bad Supreme Court ruling striking down President Trump's executive order, Justice Kavanaugh said if Congress declares an invasion and says the babies of those invaders are not eligible for birthright citizenship, that would pass constitutional muster. So that's why I introduced the Citizenship Act in the Senate. Brandon Gill introduced it in the House. The babies of those illegals that come over our southern border should not be eligible for birthright citizenship. A quarter of a million babies every year are born to illegal immigrants in our country and granted citizenship. That is wrong. It's unfair, and we should stop it. In the past, we've declared Nazi spies and pirates as invaders. That pales in comparison to the number of illegals that come over our southern border. So we don't need a constitutional amendment. We can do this with a simple act of Congress to declare an invasion and say these invaders are not eligible and stop what I think is detrimental to our country, the future of our country. Our country won't last if birthright citizenship of illegals is continued to stand. And I'm doing everything I can to fight back against it.
1: Mm-hmm. Yeah, Senator, that seems like a very much of a common sense solution to what the Supreme Court did. But will that require 60 votes in the Senate, which basically means it's not going anywhere?
3: Yeah, Mark, I mean, this is so frustrating. I'm brand new in the Senate, and the 60 vote threshold in the Senate blocks us from doing anything that the voters want us to do. And it's why I'm count me in the category of one of the new young senators in America who want to get rid of this, the ridiculous filibuster rules. Mm-hmm. Something like this to save our country, just like the Save America Act to provide voter ID at the ballot box, something like stopping birthright citizenship for invaders, for illegal immigrants coming into America. I say nuke the filibuster and pass this bill right away because our country is not going to last if we don't do it. It's that important. Yeah. Throw the Senate traditions out the window. I'm sick and tired of tradition. I want to fight for America. That's why I ran for the United States Senate. And the Citizenship Act is worth changing the rules to require 50 votes with the vice president breaking the tie rather than 60 votes. I think we can pass it out of the House. Brandon Gill is a new young rock star in the House who's fighting for America. And then we can pass this in the Senate with 50 votes, but J.D. Vance, the vice president's help to break the tie if we can change the rules to do it.
1: Yeah. I have a feeling the votes for that are coming. All right. My good friend, Senator Jim Banks, great to see my hometown of Fort Wayne in your background there. Tell everybody I said hi. Good to see you.
3: You got it. Thank you.
2: Thank you. Well, it is Friday, and host of Wake Up America, Weekend Call Out, are joining us now for a look at what's on tap for Saturday and Sunday.
4: Hi, guys. Yep, a lot going on as per usual. Some big primaries next week, including the big Michigan Senate primary. We're going to break that crucial race down. We're also going to celebrate Shark Week.
1: Really?
4: It's all happening, Mark. So we'll bring in some experts on that. And, of course, the Major League Baseball trade deadline, big moves being made there. And our trivia, the hilarity that ensues with that big weekend ahead.
1: Yankees are taking on my Cubs after they took 3 of 4 from the St. Louis Cardinals.
2: There it is. He's talking baseball.
4: I forgot that you're a Cubs fan. See, yes. I'm the Yankees guy.
1: And we have this weekend in Wrigley.
4: All right. Maybe a side bet?
2: So we'll watch Wake Up America weekend. Then we'll watch some baseball as well. All right. Kyle, thank you. Don't forget to tune in every Saturday and Sunday, 7 a.m. Eastern time to Wake Up with Kyle and Kenzie. Much more to come here on Wake Up America.
1: When we come back, an unthinkable crime. A mother kills her three kids, then tries to kill herself, but survives. Now she's standing trial for murder, but claiming she's not responsible. A deep dive into this case next.

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1: Welcome back to Wake Up America and a heartbreaking murder trial gripping Massachusetts, now entering a critical phase.
2: Yeah, really gripping all of us. Jurors in the trial of Lindsay Clancy expected to visit the family's former home today

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1: Welcome back to Wake Up America and a heartbreaking murder trial gripping Massachusetts, now entering a critical phase.
2: Yeah, really gripping all of us. Jurors in the trial of Lindsay Clancy expected to visit the family's former home today, where prosecutors say Clancy strangled her three young children, five-year-old Cora, three-year-old Dawson, and eight-month-old Callan. That happened in January of 2023.
1: Yeah, Newsmax correspondent Christina Thompson is live with more on this heartbreaking trial and how it's sparking debate about the way we treat mental health in America.
3: You know, it really is, in part, I think, because so rarely do we get a glimpse inside of courtrooms when these cases are happening. The fact that cameras are in this courtroom and we can see what's going down in real time is really gripping the entire nation. We know that Lindsay Clancy here, she was a former labor and delivery nurse. She's pleaded not guilty by reason of insanity. She does not dispute that she did kill her own children. Her defense, though, is arguing that she was suffering from severe mental health issues at the times of the killing, including psychosis and debilitating postpartum depression. Now, attorneys right now are also arguing that she had been battling crippling anxiety, insomnia, suicidal thoughts, and had been prescribed numerous psychiatric medications in the months leading up to the killings. In the roughly 4 months before the children's deaths, Clancy repeatedly sought medical help. She attended more than 30 appointments and communicated with providers about worsening anxiety, insomnia, intrusive thoughts, and fears that something was seriously wrong. Her attorney says that she pleaded for more intense treatment and cycled through at least 13 psychiatric medications during that time. She was

0: also admitted to a psychiatric hospital, but was discharged shortly before the killings. This is the evidence that the defense is using to show a mother was desperately asking for help while slipping through the gaps in the mental health system. Now, on the other side of this, the prosecution, they're expected to challenge whether those records prove that at the time of the killings, she was legally insane. Her husband, her former husband, has also been taking the stand in this trial.
1: She described thoughts of hurting the kids, or them having some sort of ailment.
0: Now, in court, they actually played that 911 call, which is so traumatic that they did not release the recordings. But we know in it, her husband, Patrick, called 911 frantically asking for help. He had come home from getting takeout where he saw his wife critically injured outside and their three children unresponsive inside the home in the basement. First responders also described the chaotic scene when they rushed to save the children, but all three later died.
2: Upon his observation of us, myself and Officer Hall, he proceeded to head in our direction, leaving that room. And at that point, he looked up and he screamed, "She killed the kids."
0: Clancy faces life in prison. If the jury finds her not criminally responsible because of insanity, she would instead be committed to a secure psychiatric facility. Now, court resumes today. The jury is going to do something that is really going to potentially change the tide of this trial. They're going to actually go inside the home where that couple lived with their children. They're going to walk through the rooms that Lindsay allegedly walked through while she was committing this crime. This is one of the most emotionally gut-wrenching murders that Massachusetts and our country has seen in years, and many eyes are going to be watching what the jury decides. Charlotte Mark.
3: And the victims, all under the age of 5 years old. It's just horrific, the details of this crime. All right. Christina, thanks.
4: So for more on all this case and others gripping the nation right now, let's welcome in cybersecurity expert, co-founder of the National Center for Open and Unresolved Cases, Morgan Wright, along with criminologist and true crime expert, Dr. Debbie Goodman. So, Morgan, this case is taking an unusual turn today as jurors visit the family's former home today, where Clancy allegedly strangled, well, she did strangle the three children in 2023. Mm-hmm. I don't know how this field trip impacts the jurors. What do you think?
5: Look, having been a detective that's testified in many cases, including homicide cases, you can do the description can do so much, but visiting the scene, being able to look at what actions the mother said she took, where she went, what she did, for them to be able to visit the scene and put that all into perspective will help them start understanding, was there lack of criminal responsibility or was there premeditation? Did she wait until the husband left? Would this have been something clearly observable? So it's a danger, too, right? Because you go out there, too. It's a coin flip. Will it reinforce what the prosecution is saying or will it open the door to what the defense is suggesting?
3: Right. Mm-hmm.
5: But I tell you, a crime scene is always a great place to visit because there's nothing like you can see pictures. But I can tell you from experience, there's nothing like having your feet on the ground, seeing what the father saw.
3: Yeah, I can't imagine being one of those jurors. It has to be emotional. Dr. Goodman, this case is really shining a light on how mental health is handled and treated in America. What stands out to you the most about her defense? She's saying she did kill them, but she can't be held responsible by reason of insanity. What do you think?
6: Yeah, I think that's an incorrect outcome, and I don't think the jury will see it that way, Charlene. Good morning to Mark and Charla, because if we really look at the two elements that are so critical in every murder case, this is a triple homicide. We look at what's called mens rea. Mens rea literally means the criminal state of mind. It points to, which will, I believe, be covered in this case, was it intentional? Was it premeditated? Was it willful? Was it with malice? That's step one. Step two will be what we refer to in criminology, actus reus. Did she take the actions? I think that that window of time of the near 1 hour where she sent her husband out for the errand, that is going to be the tipping point in this case.
4: Mm. Okay, so Morgan, I do want to shift gears real quick now, go to the Brian Koberger case. He's being appointed a new lawyer following his sudden decision to change his guilty plea to not guilty. How do you see this playing out?
5: So I think you have a better chance of seeing God and winning the Powerball than seeing Koberger get a brand new trial. Look, when you look at all of these cases, this one has national attention. He stood in front of a judge. The judge went through a series of questions to ask him, do you understand what you're pleading guilty to? Do you understand you can't take this back? There were elements of the crime introduced. And plus, he risked the point of introducing additional information which shows consciousness of guilt, which is turning off the cell phone, turning it back on. So, look, they've already spent, I think, $5.5 million on this case. You add now another attorney that's been appointed for him to take his appeal forward. You're adding at least another $3 million to this case. On one that I usually don't make predictions, but on this one, I'm predicting this is going to go nowhere. There was so much done to ensure that the guilty plea was knowing and voluntarily made.
3: Right, exactly. Yeah, Morgan Wright, Dr. Debbie Goodman, great to have you both with us this morning. Thank you, guys.
5: You bet.
6: Thank you.
3: All right, we'll be right back here on Wake Up America. Stay with us.

0: You're watching An American Moment.
1: That's all the time we have here for Wake Up America. Have a great weekend. National Report starts right now.
2: Who gets access to your voter information? A federal judge has just made a major decision in a legal fight that could have broader implications for election oversight and voter records. Another deep blue city led by a far left politician just hitting a staggering new housing milestone. While it costs thousands and thousands of dollars every month just to rent a modest apartment in the Bay Area. And some nights, falling asleep is easy, but staying asleep is a real challenge. Why millions of adults are tossing and turning more than ever, and what experts say could be behind it. All of those stories and so much more. National Report kicks off right now.

0: But we begin this hour with a high-stakes huddle between President Trump and his top administration officials. The president assembling his team at Camp David in Maryland for his 13th cabinet meeting of his second term. The meeting comes as the administration weighs its next step in the ongoing conflict with Iran and the growing economic impact here at home. Thanks for watching National Report. Good morning to you. I'm Ike Wingate. It's great to be with you, Chrisha.
1: You too, Ike. Good to be with you. And I'm Chrisha Lenzo. And as we await the president at Camp David this morning, the president's announcing what he calls a, quote, historic agreement to disarm Hamas in Gaza. The president says the deal reached through his Board of Peace would lead to the phased disarmament of Hamas, the eventual withdrawal of Israeli forces, and the creation of a new Palestinian government. Though questions remain about how and when the agreement would be implemented. This morning, we have team coverage from around the world. Overseas, we have Middle East correspondent Zach Anders in Tel Aviv. And back here stateside, we have White House correspondent Mike Carter live in Washington. We begin in Tel Aviv with Zach Anders. Zach.
2: Yeah, morning, Mike. Morning, guys. This deal was brokered by the President's Board of Peace. Egypt, Qatar, Turkey taking the lead. It's the first time the Board of Peace has put forward a plan that calls on Hamas to give up their weapons. They'd even give up maps of where their tunnels are running under Gaza. And supposedly, Hamas has agreed. The BBC is a Hamas official. Plan that calls on Hamas to give up their weapons. They'd even give up maps of where their tunnels are running under Gaza. And supposedly, Hamas has agreed. The BBC is a Hamas official saying they agreed to it, but we don't have the exact leader on camera saying yes at this point. Now, the president calls it, quote, a monumental step forward toward lasting peace and security. And anonymous senior U.S. sources are quoted in the major outlets this morning suggesting the president would be very disappointed if Israel comes out opposing this plan. And right now, it's been quiet out of Jerusalem. There's a lot of anonymous quotes flying back and forth. Israeli and Gazan media are citing unnamed officials. Neither of the leadership, Prime Minister Netanyahu or the new Hamas leader, have come out and officially reacted yet. Now, the Hamas official agreed that they, or rather was quoted as agreeing that they agreed to this disarmament plan. But they argue that it's going to have to be Israel that withdraws from Gaza first. Jerusalem has already said they're not going to do that. The Israeli position has been the same since the ceasefire began. They're only going to withdraw until after Hamas surrenders their weapon. Now, if this plan is carried out, the plan calls for an international force and a newly trained Palestinian police force to take over security over about 8 months. And then the weapons would be handed over in phases at warehouses guarded by that international force. And this would be voluntary. And there's still some major questions here. Hamas is saying, yeah, we agree, but that they're going to need to have those weapons not destroyed, but stashed away somewhere in Gaza so they could still go get to them if they feel they need them. Some element of the agreement was violated on the Israeli side, and they want to go get their weapons again. Obviously, that's not going to work for the Israelis either. And who you see on camera here is the new man leading Gaza. He was just elected, if you will, this month. He gave a speech last week where he said that Hamas needs to continue its armed resistance. So we don't really know what exactly the elements of the Hamas leadership were involved in saying that they agreed to this plan. But the president coming out saying that they did. So we're watching this very closely, and we're waiting for Jerusalem to react as well. Guys.
0: All right, Zach Anders, excellent reporting. Obviously a fluid situation.
1: Definitely.
0: With many variables still at play. Let's turn now to our White House correspondent, Mike Carter, who's live from the North Lawn with more this morning. Good morning, Mike.
3: Yeah, guys, good morning. An extraordinary development overnight ahead of the president's cabinet meeting today at Camp David. President Trump announcing on Truth Social just before 6:30 Eastern last night the complete disarmament of Hamas and all other armed groups in Gaza. Here's what the president had to say. Today, the Board of Peace reached a historic agreement for the complete disarmament of Hamas and all other armed groups in Gaza. This is a monumental step towards lasting peace and security. This agreement is a critical step towards Gaza finally being governed by a new Palestinian government that will work closely with the Board of Peace to help the Palestinian people. At the same time, Israel will have the security it deserves with Gaza no longer used as a base for terror attacks. Well, as Zach mentioned, according to the Associated Press, Hamas has signed on to this agreement, marking the first time the terror group has formally committed to full demilitarization. The 20-point ceasefire plan calls on the militant group to surrender its weapons and destroy its vast network of tunnels, and also envisions Israeli forces withdrawing from Gaza. According to U.S. officials, the deal brokered through Trump's Board of Peace with mediators from Egypt, Qatar, and Turkey will unfold in carefully structured phases. As IDF forces withdraw from Gaza, they will be replaced by an international stabilization force and a new Palestinian police force. This agreement aims for a new technocratic Palestinian government to take control in Gaza, focusing on rebuilding the territory and serving its people rather than using it as a base for terror. Well, reportedly, Iran's Islamic Revolutionary Guard Corps actively tried blocking the deal in the weeks leading up to it. During a Hamas delegation's visit to Tehran for the funeral of former Supreme Leader Ali Khamenei, IRGC officials urging Hamas not to sign with the U.S.-backed disarmament framework, advising the group to delay or reject it outright to buy time. And as Zach mentioned, significant hurdles still remain. Multiple U.S. officials saying Israel still very skeptical of this deal and implementation will require strict verification. Again, President going to Camp David today with his cabinet today. We hope to hear more about the finer points of this deal. And as Zach mentioned, has Hamas indeed signed on to this? Appears they have, in a historic agreement happening overnight. Gus?
1: All right, Mike Carter, thank you. Plenty to discuss this morning with our panel of experts. Blaine Holt is retired U.S. Air Force general and a U.S. deputy military representative to NATO. Daniel Morisani is a former Marine intelligence officer. And Steve Yates is a former deputy national security advisor to Vice President Dick Cheney. Great to have you gentlemen here with us this morning to discuss this historic peace deal set forward by President Trump. I'll start with you first, General Holt. It is just such historic deal in that Hamas, who would have thought a terrorist organization would be willing to disarm? And of course, Israel, too, stepping back, withdrawing from Gaza. What do you make of its significance?
4: It's a brilliant and grand initiative. It's filled with the right ideas. It's a diplomatic approach. We're all hopeful for its success. So I want to say that right off the bat.
1: Yes.
4: But we're dealing with bloodthirsty killers who only understand martyrdom and death. And what will the details be? They're already squaring off and saying, not us first. So there's going to be a lot of things to work through and for. But now, to his credit, President Trump's leadership, he knows he's putting political capital on the line here. He's a very intelligent person. And so if he sees a modicum of success possible in front of him, he's going to take the risk. So there's a lot more that we don't know that's going to be unveiled in the coming days. And I think that the president probably has a few tricks up his sleeve to get this done. But it's going to be hard. No one should underestimate how hard this task is.
5: Mm-hmm. Yeah, there is no question. I mean, it's an ambitious and worthy cause to pursue, but I know a lot of people are reluctant to believe things are going to go as some are saying. Steve, to you, there are still a lot of sticking points, a lot of unanswered questions with this peace plan. As outlined in this article by The Independent, it reads, what comes first, disarmament or withdrawal? Which has been the main sticking point in all the negotiations so far? Still doesn't seem to have been resolved. Withdrawal to where and how is also still unclear. One Board of Peace official gave an estimated timeline of 200 to 320 days to Reuters, but that's been downplayed by other officials. It could be longer. Steve, are you buying this? I mean, we've already heard some of the sticking points and confusion that somehow Hamas can keep their weapons for a while or stash them somewhere that they can get them just in case. The leader hasn't commented. What do you make of this whole situation? How are you viewing it this morning?
6: I largely agree with the framing that Blaine laid out. But I also think that we have some options today that are far better than we have had at any previous time dealing with an intractable, borderline impossible situation. What I mean by that is this Board of Peace is a different institution. It brings in different players. So this isn't just the United States and just Israel and just a terrorist organization and whatever remnants of a political organization are in Gaza. It brings in other countries with real vestment and some accountability for where things might go. So while I think that the road ahead is hard in terms of implementation and verification. The direction, as outlined in the agreement, is fundamentally good and would be, I think, a blessing to the region and to our interests should it follow through. I also think that it's very consistent with trying to move towards having a Saudi Arabia perhaps become a part of the Abraham Accords, the broader geopolitical change that the president is trying to establish, which is profoundly historic and different from what we've dealt with over generations. This is all consistent, but it's fundamentally difficult to figure out how do you actually get the implementation verifiably going forward. The rubber, it's the road with armaments. And so I think that's going to be the toughest thing right in the immediate term.
1: Well, underscoring the importance of this initiative, Daniel, to disarm Hamas are some recent comments by Israeli Prime Minister Benjamin Netanyahu, who defended himself against accusations that Israel is carrying out a genocide in Gaza against the Palestinian people.
7: In Gaza, they accuse us of genocide. We sent millions of text messages and millions of phone calls and millions of leaflets telling Palestinians, civilians, get out of harm's way, so that we can take out the Hamas terrorists who are embedded in your schools, your hospitals, your communities. Why did we do that? If we had this genocidal intent, we obviously didn't. It's the exact opposite. The genocidal intent was Hamas.
1: Yeah, Daniel, it's such a great point, especially given what we're seeing by the International Criminal Court and everything we're hearing, the rhetoric surrounding Benjamin Netanyahu. What do you make of his comments there, as well as Israeli armed forces withdrawing?
8: I think that this is certainly the Israeli position, right, is that they are as careful as they possibly can be in targeting. And I think that's generally true. Certainly, if you look at the differences between the two sides, you know, the Israelis do take a lot of measures to preserve civilian life, whereas Hamas's entire strategy is to take as much civilian life as possible, both on their side and on the Israeli side. By the same token, I think it's fair to say that the Israeli military and the Israeli society in general got a bit more callous after October 7th. The doves among that group got a little bit quieter. The hawks got a little bit louder. And I think they definitely got a lot more aggressive in terms of the collateral damage that they were willing to inflict in order to take on military targets.
5: All right, last question here, Blaine. I just want to turn us to the war in Iran. It seems to be expanding throughout the Middle East with the U.S. and Iran trading more missile strikes. I want to get your feedback on this. A reporter yesterday tried to question the president on the war. Take a look.
9: Thank you, everybody, for the job you've done very much. Bye. Thank you.
5: All right. So the president was holding an event at the White House yesterday regarding truckers and veterans being truckers. They tried to ask him about the war. He walked off. Obviously, the cabinet is meeting at Camp David today, which is somewhat interesting, knowing that the president doesn't prefer that location. What do you think this means? Where are we going from the standpoint of this expanded conflict? What do you believe is next with the war with Iran?
4: Yeah, so what I think you're in the season of right now is a phase change in the campaign itself. You know, all the talks have been exhausted. The president has given them numerous off-ramps. The Iranians, the regime has proven it's no longer a regime. It's about a three-headed regime, and they're all fighting each other. So if Arigachi comes out and says, yeah, we've got an agreement with the United States, he'll be assassinated the very next day. They're not in control of Iran. There are colonels with weapons who are firing the weapons at anything that they can target. This is chaos. So what's next? The president is meeting with a full whole-of-government approach to what's going to happen in Iran and what are we going to do when a revolt and a rebellion gets underway, and how are we going to bring all those tools to bear to support an Iranian people that are going to take their country back. There is no way that this regime and what's left of it stays in control of Iran. And like all wars, your enemy is most dangerous at its very end, as it's leading to its end. And for those who are upset about the timing of this thing and 5.5 months of war, well, I fought in one that was 20 years and it went nowhere. So let's keep the context as we go through this.
5: Excellent. Excellent insight. Thank you, gentlemen. Blaine Holt, Daniel Morisani, Steve Yates. Appreciate you being here.
6: Thank you.
1: Thanks.
0: All right, a federal judge in New Jersey blocking the Justice Department from gaining access to the state's unredacted voter rolls. This following the state disclosing a software error that led to the registration of thousands of non-citizens through the state's motor vehicle system.
1: Plus, a border overwhelmed. Thousands of migrants pour into a tiny European territory, leaving authorities scrambling as calls grow for emergency military help. The dramatic scenes are raising urgent questions about what's driving the surge and whether Europe is prepared for what's next. Could it happen here in America?

0: on Newsmax TV.
1: A federal judge blocking the Justice Department from getting New Jersey's unredacted voter rolls. Ruling federal law does not give the government the authority to access the state's voter registration database. The DOJ arguing Title III of the Civil Rights Act grants federal authorities access to the lists, but the judge disagreeing, stating, quote, the plain text of Title III applies only to records which come into election officers' possession and thus does not extend to New Jersey's computerized voter registration list, a document the state itself created.
2: The decision comes as the Trump administration continues its push for voter roll data across the country. And just days after New Jersey disclosed that a software glitch led to the erroneous registration of about 6,600 non-citizens through the state's motor vehicle system. And this is where we're at. New Jersey Governor Mikey Sherrill's administration now reportedly purging the rolls and has hired an independent firm to investigate the issue. Republicans are calling for a legislative investigation, alleging that the problem is larger than what has been disclosed. All right, joining us now, Vicki Flynn is a New Jersey Assemblywoman. Michael Henry is a litigation attorney, and Tom Borelli is a Newsmax contributor. I want to ask Vicki here first, as a New Jersey Assemblywoman, what is the feeling on the ground there? What is going on with the voter rolls in New Jersey? Why isn't transparency just obvious to Governor Mikey Sherrill?
3: We're very upset that transparency seems to not being applied to this very specific issue that requires transparency. We're talking about the fundamental right to vote, a fundamental right afforded to only citizens of the United States, and here also residents of the state of New Jersey. We now know that there's this one category of voter parts of our voter roll, which include non-citizens, and we suspect there's more. We now have the state judiciary indicate that state records given to them include people who are not citizens and being called for jury duty. So we know there's a lot more that needs to be done, and it shouldn't be done behind the curtain by a lawyer for the administration. It should be done in a legislative hearing.
1: Yet Governor Sherrill trying to move past the voter registration mess, laying much of the blame on her predecessor and fellow Democrat, former Governor Phil Murphy, saying it happened on his watch, not hers. It seems, Michael, that there's not much accountability there for Mikey Sherrill.
4: Yeah, I think the problem here, too, is she self-reported it. And then a lot of people around the media, when she said, oh, you know, this was just some kind of computer glitch, the software company actually rebutted that. But when they rebutted that, everybody just essentially ran with her side of the story. And the problem you have, and it's not just a New Jersey issue, it happens here in New York also, where when an individual goes to get a driver's license, it gives them the question, do you want to register to vote? And it's essentially a scout's honor system. And I could tell you, I know for a fact here in New York, mm-hmm. a lot of non-citizens actually self-report because they're afraid they're going to get arrested, they might get deported. So they self-report, and for some reason, they don't want to hand these records over to the federal government, which obviously they don't get involved in state races like state legislature, governors, but they do want to make sure congressional races are obviously being run fairly. Sure. And the thing is also, look how many, forget about general elections, but primaries, like Democrat primaries in inner cities are decided by 35 votes, 150
1: Very
4: votes.
1: Very close election. Yeah.
4: There was 400 people that are non-citizens that mm-hmm. voted.
1: Definitely.
4: And she should be more transparent. And she has actually a chance to lead on this. And the one thing I would say, though, is it's not just New Jersey where the Trump administration did take a loss here. There's been 18 district courts in total that have ruled against them. And they're trying to hide behind this electronic list. Mm-hmm. The only difference here is none of the other governors have actually admitted to this happening where she has. And
1: right.
4: that's the problem that you have in New Jersey.
2: Mm-hmm. Well, and yeah. the software company that took in the information at the point of these registrations or at least getting a driver's license, mm-hmm. they say that's not our problem. Mm-hmm. We took it in. You were supposed to vet it.
1: Right.
2: Tom, we've got people that are non-citizens that are being called for jury duty. That doesn't sound like a jury of our peers.
5: No.
2: What do you make of that?
5: Including illegal peers, mm-hmm. Angus, mm-hmm. apparently, who knows even if they know the language. Look, the big picture here, there is a huge problem. New Jersey is really just the tip of the iceberg of what's going on in the United States. We have the strongest military in the world. We have the largest economy. economy in the world, and we have a third world voting system.
2: Yeah.
5: It's absolutely outrageous. Things need to be done. And why can't the federal government take a look, especially for federal elections, of the voter rolls? Look, it appears China has all sorts of personal records, so China could have records, but the Trump administration can't.
1: Sure. Yeah.
5: What world are we in?
1: Yeah, yeah, China seems to be ahead of us in a lot of different things. They have a lot of intelligence that we don't necessarily have.
2: Yeah, I mean, the voter states are required to have updated voter rolls. Mm-hmm. That is a federal requirement, and so this shouldn't be difficult, but yet they are making it difficult every step of the way.
1: Right. Well, Vicki Flynn, Michael Henry, and Tom Borelli, great to have you all. Appreciate it.
3: Thank you.
1: Well, turning to Maine now, where Democrat Senate candidate Troy Jackson is facing scrutiny after a new report claimed his longtime partner, Lana Pelletier, is also his second cousin, and that the couple has two adult children together. The report, first published by the Maine Wire, cites genealogical records showing the pair share the same great-grandparents, making them second cousins.
2: All right. The relationship is legal under Maine law, and the New York Post reporting that such family ties are not considered unusual in some rural parts of northern Maine. But Jackson and Pelletier have reportedly been together since high school, and Jackson has frequently referred to her publicly as his wife, though reports say they've never been actually legally married.
1: Yeah, the revelation comes just days after Jackson became the Democrat nominee to challenge Republican Senator Susan Collins, one of the nation's most closely watched Senate races. Okay. A lot to digest there, Ike. I think the main point of digestion is that they're having a lot of trouble getting Democrat candidates to run in Maine who don't have some sort of allegations, interesting backgrounds. I mean, what's going on in Maine?
2: Well, it's interesting that they are batting 1,000 in Maine on very strange candidates. Graham Plattner, mm-hmm. the Nazi tattoo, all the problems, the alleged rape.
1: Yeah.
2: It makes you almost think that maybe the Democrats might be questioning, going, oh, no, we coronated a guy last weekend with the state convention who is semi-married or common law married to his own cousin. Yeah. It just shows, where are the people with character who are somewhat normal, authentic, relatable in Maine that can represent Democrats? I think that'd be the question I would be asking if I were a Democrat in Maine this morning.
1: Yeah, and Bernie Sanders, he was talking about the vetting process and how he wasn't sure if some of these candidates were vetted. I mean, this might be another example of that. Here's some signs, interesting information coming out. Also, we've been talking about the allegations of his throwing a water bottle at a woman staffer. Mm-hmm. So not necessarily the candidates we want in office. Again, Susan Collins, it's not like she's super conservative either. So there are some options there, but we will be following this closely. Never a dull moment in terms of this race.
2: Yeah, well, you know, the deadline has passed for them to pick a different candidate.
1: Sure,
2: now, if he drops out, who knows? Mm-hmm. But nonetheless, I know the people in Maine don't necessarily want all of this attention for these reasons. There's a lot of great reasons to focus on Maine, not necessarily their candidates on the Democrat side, at least at this point.
1: Yeah, it's a beautiful state. All right, turning to this, after flipping the food pyramid, HHS secretary and the leader of the MAHA movement has launched a cooking show in an effort to promote nutritious and budget-friendly meals. We discuss when National Report returns.
2: And an explosive new report is putting the Smithsonian back in the political spotlight. Why one executive's comments about DEI are causing a battle over the future

0: Latin American Life on Newsmax TV.
1: Health and Human Services Secretary Robert F. Kennedy Jr. has launched a new online cooking show called The Real Food Show, promoting simple, budget-friendly meals made with whole ingredients as part of his Make America Healthy Again agenda.
2: The series features celebrity chefs demonstrating recipes that Kennedy says can be made for under $5 per serving, with the goal of encouraging more Americans to cook at home and reduce their consumption of those ultra-processed foods. The first episode dropped on YouTube, where Kennedy spoke about flipping the food pyramid.
3: And there'd been a war on saturated fats for almost 70 years. The government had been lying to us and telling us that protein caused heart attacks. There was no science that supported that. And one of the things we found when we started looking at the real science was that when you don't eat protein, you eat something else. And it was ultra-processed foods. And most people chose, so 70% of the calories that our children were eating were ultra-processed food. And it's no wonder that we had a metabolic crisis. And, you know, our diabetes rate had gone from zero in children to about 38%.
2: All right, Camille Adams is a chef, and Kendall McIntosh is a board-certified and licensed nutritionist. Thank you both for being with us this morning. Kendall, want to ask you first, do you think this is going to help aid the MAHA movement? I mean, when I see, hey, eat more steak, eat more eggs, eat more good stuff, I'm liking that.
4: Absolutely. This is so exciting. It's just one more positive initiative coming from this new HHS, and this Eat Real Food initiative is really, really exciting. So I'm very excited about it.
1: Yeah, Camille, on the first episode, Kennedy and celebrity chef Andrew Gruhl, they prepared salmon cakes, white beans, and green salad, and here was part of that.
5: This dish cost about $5, and we're using wild Alaskan sockeye salmon. If you wanted to use canned salmon or even an alternative protein or seafood source, you can get it all the way down to $2.50, $3 a portion. That includes the salad, the white beans, the special vinaigrette, and all the ingredients that go inside the salmon cake. You're going to be eating the quality of fine dining, but at the cost and convenience of the new dietary guidelines, which is not that expensive.
1: I have to say, that looks pretty good.
2: Yeah, especially for the price.
1: But Camille, is it, you're a chef, is this feasible to get these healthy foods at a low price?
6: Yes, absolutely. I'm a chef, I'm a dietitian, and I also lead a culinary medicine program.
1: Oh,
6: and so this type of thing that he's doing, I absolutely support, because we teach this into our community members every single day. The more you cook at home, the more you know exactly what's going into your food. It can be budget-friendly and delicious when you prioritize whole foods.
2: Yeah, absolutely. Camille, you and I talked about that a little bit yesterday, and how the you know, the military and RFK are working together to get more whole foods into the military, and how that's a great thing. But seafood is also something we're hearing more about. Here's what Kennedy said about that. Take a look.
3: We have a lot of seafood in this country. Oh, we're used to eating meat and think of that as our protein. Today, we have the lowest level of cattle herds in history in at least 100 years. The cost of meat has gone up. We're doing everything that we can in the administration to bring that down and increase the size of the herd. But until that happens, this is a fantastic option. And as you say, this has the omega-3. It has many of the vitamins and nutrients that are not available in meat.
2: Right, seafood until the cattle supply increases. We have seen RFK Jr. punch a yak on, you know, on social media, catch a snake, and now he's doing this show. Kendall, how beneficial do you think this show is going to be?
4: What I really loved was, and I, you know, in my clinical practice, I'm constantly educating people on what is in their food. And I think an incredible benefit of this show is actually those little sidebars that are giving you the information about exactly what's in the food, the nutrient content, the vitamins, the minerals, the protein that you're getting in this meal. I think it's incredibly beneficial. Not only are you learning how to cook a meal, but you're also learning what's in the food, which is so important.
1: Kendall, I have to say, you have a beautiful kitchen behind you.
4: Oh, thank you.
1: Very lovely. I really was appreciating it. Kendall McIntosh, Camille Adams, really appreciate you guys. Thank you so much.
6: Thank you.
4: Thank you so much for having me.
1: You bet.
2: All right. A group of immigrant business owners is preparing to take Mayor Zohran Mamdani to court claiming his taxpayer-funded grocery stores would give the city an unfair advantage over struggling bodegas and supermarkets. The details coming up.
1: Plus, for the first time ever, renting a two-bedroom apartment in San Francisco will cost you more than $6,000 a month. 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
1: The legal fight over New York City Mayor Zohran Mamdani's taxpayer-funded grocery store plan is already taking shape. An immigrant-led coalition of supermarket owners, bodegas, and small business groups known as the Multicultural Business Coalition says that it is preparing to sue the city, arguing that government-backed stores with taxpayer subsidies and below-market prices would create unfair competition and threaten neighborhood businesses.
2: Yeah, the coalition says it's giving City Hall a chance to meet before filing suit. But if no deal is reached, the courtroom could become the next battleground over one of Mamdani's signature campaign promises. Joining us now to discuss, New York Assemblyman, Assembly Minority Leader Ed Raw and former New York Congressman Anthony D'Esposito. Great to have you both. I'm going to start with you first, Ed. I mean, in some ways, it might be good that Zohran and a lot of his policies that he promised on the campaign trail are not making their way to fruition. The flip side is that he's at least putting this forward, and people are very concerned about the implications, specifically those privately owned businesses. They're saying this creates unfair competition. So talk to us a little bit about that.
3: Sure. So, you know, think about, you know, you're an immigrant or some New Yorker who opens a business. Now, all of a sudden, you are in competition against the city of New York that has $130 billion budget. You don't really stand much of a chance in that scenario. And these are people who have taken the risk of opening a business or serving the local communities. And, you know, frankly, the very people that I think this mayor talks about, you know, fighting for.
2: Right.
1: Yeah. It's, you know, making private business compete against government. There's a lot of things wrong with that. Mm-hmm. Newsmax hit the streets to ask some of these bodega owners just how they think these city run grocery stores will impact sales at their businesses. Take a look.
4: The business is going to be slow because if they got 30%, they're not going to come in here.
5: At least 20% of our buyers are definitely going to start buying over there.
6: You're going to lose a lot of customers, you know. I have a lot of things here. They're going to buy cheap from over there.
4: We're going to lose a lot of customers.
5: It's absolutely going to affect all the small businesses a lot.
7: It's going to be very difficult to keeping open the store.
1: All right, Anthony. I mean, the domino effect of this is businesses going out of business, no taxpayer revenue from them. What's your reaction to some of those business owners? I mean, they have a right to be scared, upset, and worried, don't they?
8: They absolutely should be, but we shouldn't be shocked. This is everything that we warned was going to happen. And that is why I'm thankful to have my high school classmate leading us in the assembly, Ed Raw, because he is the voice of reason. He is delivering common sense in New York. And it's one of the reasons as to why we need Bruce Blakeman as our governor. But what's it's totally ironic and hypocritical about this is Zohran Mamdani wants to, and Kathy Hochul wants to dump millions and millions and millions of dollars to illegal migrants that are coming here. But now you have individuals who came through the front door who are trying to achieve the American dream, and he is screwing them every single day. And the group that's going to file litigation against the city of New York, it is not an established long-term group. This group has been formed recently because these business owners have come together and said enough is enough. And quite frankly, they should be the model for many groups and many organizations throughout the city of New York who need to speak up and need to come out against the ridiculousness of this administration led by Zohran Mamdani. And let's not forget, Mamdani has become the face of the Democratic Party throughout the United States of America.
2: Yeah, and that's really the point of this. While it is somewhat New York-centric, I mean, we are seeing candidates like this pop up pretty much throughout the entire country, specifically talking about his anti-Israel sentiment that has caught on. Meantime, Mayor Zohran Mamdani, he's facing criticism after his 18-member judicial advisory board was announced without a single Jewish member. This is in New York. The controversy comes amid ongoing backlash over his stance on Israel, including his call to arrest Israeli Prime Minister Benjamin Netanyahu. The mayor was asked to explain all this. Listen.
9: For the religion of each of the person that was put forward. I think the suggestion that there would be any decision-making motivated by religion, it does bother me.
8: administration led by Zohran Mamdani. And let's not forget, Mamdani has become the face of the Democratic Party throughout the United States of America.
2: Yeah, and that's really the point of this. While it is somewhat New York centric, I mean, we are seeing candidates like this pop up pretty much throughout the entire country, specifically talking about his anti-Israel sentiment that has caught on. Meantime, Mayor Zohran Mamdani, he's facing criticism after his 18-member judicial advisory board was announced without a single Jewish member. This is in New York. The controversy comes amid ongoing backlash over his stance on Israel, including his call to arrest Israeli Prime Minister Benjamin Netanyahu. The mayor was asked to explain all this. Listen.
9: For the religion of each of the person that was put forward, I think the suggestion that there would be any decision-making motivated by religion, it does bother me.
2: But a coalition of New York City's Jewish bar associations, they wrote a letter to Mamdani saying the omission follows a troubling pattern that has left many Jewish New Yorkers feeling marginalized. I mean, Ed, again, the population in New York, we have the highest number of Jews in the city, in the state, out of Israel. I mean, how could you not have a Jewish member as part of this coalition? Do you believe it's deliberate?
3: Yeah, when you think about, you know, the past statements of the mayor, social media posts from both him, his wife, all of the rhetoric that he has used, it's really hard to believe this could be a coincidence. And I think on top of that, he has talked about wanting to protect Jewish New Yorkers. Well, one of the ways you do that is make sure they have representation in various ways in the city. And when you're talking about judges, people that are hearing the type of cases, we just had this situation.

0: but lost to Walter Mondale.
1: A new study is shedding light on just how common sleep problems become and the long-term impact they can have on overall health and well-being.
2: Co-host of Wake Up America Weekend, Kyle Lauder, is live in studio to break down what's behind the restless nights and what experts say you can do to improve your sleep. Good morning, Kyle.
3: Good morning, Krisha. Yes. So a new study here shows that stress from work is affecting the sleep quality of many middle-aged adults. So published in the Scientific Reports Journal, researchers found that nearly 9 out of 10 or 92% of the participants met the clinical threshold for a sleep disorder at least once during the year-long study. So researchers asked 45 middle-aged workers to fill out regular well-being and workplace assessments during the course of a year, as well as wearing devices to capture their physical activity and their sleep. Now, overall, the team collected more than 1,900 reports on well-being and workplace and more than 5,200 days of wearable sensor data. Now, results show that 90% of those participants experienced sleep disturbances, even though most averaged between 6 and 8 hours of sleep per night. But disrupted sleep likely explained why many people said they felt poorly rested in their self-reports. And workplace experiences consistently emerged as one of the most important factors disrupting the sleep. Now, lead researcher of this study and health professor at the University of Edinburgh in the UK, Anathasios Sanas, said in part, quote, "Our analysis clearly demonstrates that many of these sleep and well-being issues are work-related, with overall well-being heavily dependent on a sustained work-life balance." Now, it's also worth noting that researcher Belinda Steffen, who is a fellow at the University of Edinburgh,

0: Business School added that this research highlights the need for organizations and employers to consider the impact of work-related sleep problems on their workforce. Back to you.
1: 90% of them in that study had sleep problems.
2: 90%.
1: That's a high percentage.
2: Yeah.
1: Unbelievable.
0: Yeah. And 9 out of 10 experienced what would be documented as a sleep disorder.
1: Right.
2: My goodness. Yeah. Well, you're looking well rested.
1: Yeah, you look great, Kyle.
0: Oh, thank you. I appreciate it.
1: Right.
0: You guys as well. Thank you.
1: Thank you. All right. Dr. Mina Mirhom is a Columbia University psychiatrist, and Dr. Evan Nadler is the former co-director at Children's Obesity Program at the Children's National Hospital and a surgeon and founder of ProCare Consultants. Really appreciate both of your joining us this morning. I'll start with you, Dr. Mirhom. Wow. I mean, 90%, we're just talking about it, but it seems like they did receive a significant amount of sleep, at least 6 to 8 hours. So what does this tell us really about the quality of sleep versus the quantity?
3: The biggest takeaway I would say, Kristen, from this study was that you're not just monitoring hours of sleep anymore. It's imagine if you're plugging in your phone overnight because it was, you know, drained, but someone keeps unplugging the power source. So when you're going to a doctor, when you're thinking about your own sleep these days, it's not just how many hours you slept, but think about how rested you feel in the morning. And the data that you get from wearable devices, that was a key part of this study, whether it was Oura rings or smartwatches, this can also give you a bit of an indication about the quality of sleep that you had overnight. Because when they found that 70% or 90% of folks were experiencing either persistent sleep issues or issues that can be qualified as a sleep disorder, while not realizing my sleeping 8 hours, then it really is more about the quality versus just the quantity of sleep. And that can really impact a whole lot of mental health concerns that you can see on a day-to-day basis. Sleep is the number one intervention that we want to make in the mental health world to have sustainability, longevity, as well as your performance at work as well.
2: Mm-hmm. Yeah, Dr. Nadler, I mean, is it possible that these things, with a lack of sleep or at least good deep sleep are, having to do with some of our electronic devices, mm-hmm. screens. I mean, are we able to turn our brains off fully? Are we working too much? Mm-hmm. Or even, wearable sleep trackers. If I'm wearing one of those, I'm not going to get as good of a sleep because I'm going to be thinking about the tracker tracking me. Mm-hmm. So how do you make sense of any of this?
4: Yeah, well, thanks for having me, and Krisha, thanks. Yeah. And it's complicated, right? Because this study looked at 45 people from the UK, and if you actually look at the details, 26 of those were in finance. Mm. And it's hard to generalize results when you have such a small number, and the different, there was, I think, 7 who were called social care, 7 in manufacturing, and the rest were in self-employment. So what does that really mean? But yes, for sure, screens are important. We know that the blue light from your phone and other screens late at night are things to be avoided. It could be people are answering emails late at night, and that's the work-related stress. People could have sleep apnea, which is super common in the age group that was assessed, which definitely disrupts sleep. So I think while the overall message is important, right, we all probably don't pay enough attention to our sleep. Mm-hmm. And our sleep quality, I wouldn't necessarily say that this study is some breakthrough that no one has ever recognized before. We know that sleep's important, and we know that work sucks. So, it's common, it's not really a shock to any of us that we'd rather sleep more and work less. But, unfortunately, that's not the way of the world.
2: Yeah, yeah. Simple truths. Certainly, people's minds are working faster than ever these mm-hmm. days. I still can't remember what I dream about, though. But that's,
1: I never know, and I hit the pillow immediately, so I'm out like a light.
2: Yeah.
1: But Dr. Mina Mirhom and Dr. Evan Nadler, really appreciate your joining us.
4: Our pleasure.
3: Thank you, Ryan.
1: Thanks, gentlemen. Well, the DOJ is cracking down on fraud. How is the department working with Southeast states to pull that off? South Carolina Attorney General and candidate for governor Alan Wilson joins us next hour to explain.
2: Plus, the Lindsey Clancy murder trial takes an emotional turn as first responders recount the horrifying moments they arrived at the family home. Day 3 testimony brings jurors face to face with some of the case's most heartbreaking evidence that we've seen yet.

0: President Trump holding a major cabinet meeting at Camp David shortly as his administration takes new steps to crack down on the theft of your tax dollars. The Justice Department has announced a new data sharing partnership with seven southeastern states, Alabama, Florida, Georgia, Louisiana, Mississippi, North Carolina, and South Carolina. And it comes after investigators have identified more than $350 million in alleged fraud across multiple programs, including Medicaid, SNAP, unemployment insurance, and SBA loans. Hello and welcome to a brand new hour of National Report. Good to be with all of you, and you too, Ike. I'm Chris Lorenzo.
1: Yeah, great to be with you. I'm Ike Wingate. The agreement allows federal and state officials to share registration and payment data more easily to detect fraud schemes. DOJ officials say the efforts already led to more than 100 arrests and hundreds of search warrants.
2: In addition to these partnerships, the DOJ is announcing today that since the 4th of July, our southeastern U.S. attorney's offices have charged 12 additional defendants with defrauding taxpayer-funded programs. These cases reach over $90 million in intended losses.
0: Chief Washington correspondent James Rosen is live with the latest on the DOJ's fraud crackdown. Good morning, James.
3: Chrisha and Ike, good morning to you. Part of the new approach employed in this second Trump term has been to stand up the new National Fraud Enforcement Division within the Department of Justice. As well, back in April, Vice President Vance was tapped to lead an interagency campaign to cut down on fraudulent funding recipients. The latest target area, as you mentioned, is the southeastern United States. And at a news conference in Columbia, South Carolina, yesterday, officials announced indictments against 12 individuals alleged to have cheated taxpayers out of more than $90 million.
2: Two of the co-conspirators are foreign nationals, and one even has a pending final order of removal from the United States. And as the allegations allege, he is charged with defrauding the American taxpayer. As of today, in that case, three of the four defendants have been arrested. Most recently, one of the defendants was arrested just 4 days ago when he landed in the United States on a flight from Jordan.
3: Now, one component in this enhanced partnership between federal and state authorities, as Ike mentioned, is a new data sharing program. In yesterday's announcement, a state official described joint efforts that cut across both jurisdictional and political lines.
4: I'm an elected Republican. My colleague to the north of me is an elected Democrat. None of that mattered. These artificial lines should not be barriers to us going after fraud. Our cooperative working relationship allowed us to partner together to uncover $20 million in fraud committed against the South Carolina citizens and a significant amount of money committed against North Carolina residents.
3: Authorities said in all they have charged these 12 defendants in 17 cases spanning these seven southern states, all just since the 4th of July. Ike and Chrisha, back to you.
0: Thank you, James. South Carolina Attorney General Alan Wilson was at the DOJ's announcement yesterday, and he joins us this morning. Good to have you on the program. Your state was one of the first to join with the DOJ and create this partnership. So how will this partnership work?
5: Well, first off, I want to thank the Trump administration for leading from the front on this issue. When you have someone at the federal level supporting and enhancing your priorities, it makes going after fraud so much easier. First off, as you just showed a clip of me talking at yesterday's press conference, there are geographic boundaries that divide the governments, like from state to state and from county to county. There are jurisdictional lines that divide us, like from local to state to federal. There are even partisan lines, people who are elected from different parties. Those lines get in the way and they impede our ability to go after those who are committing fraud on the American people. I mean, right now, the bad guys are collaborating, they're coordinating, they're communicating, they're using the most innovative technologies to go after and exploit the government and try to steal as much money from the American taxpayer as possible. We, as officials, need to be doing the same thing. We need to be collaborating, coordinating, communicating, and using advanced technologies to go after these people, to put them in prison. And that's what we're doing, and I'm grateful to the Trump administration for leading on this.
1: Yeah, so I would like to ask you about the collaboration with other states and how the federal government played a role in there. Because to me, it seems like a lot of the American people, and this is a bipartisan issue, nobody wants fraud to be occurring with taxpayer dollars, right? And so why did it take this long, and how does it work where states are working together along with the federal government to root out this fraud?
5: Well, I can tell you for the last year and a half, we've been working very closely with the federal government now that there's new priorities and new leadership. But with these memorandums of agreement that the Justice Department has signed with the states, it allows us to share data. Again, the jurisdictional lines and the geographic lines, meaning that there are agencies at the local and state and federal level that hold data, but they don't share it. There are people who live across county and state lines who don't share information. What the federal government, what the Trump administration is doing, and what South Carolina is participating in is an open sharing of information. We have silos of data. You have silos of data. The information that we have may be vital to your information in another jurisdiction as you investigate a case. You may have information that is vital to us, and we don't know about it. That is why information sharing and collaboration is so important in going after fraud.
0: Yeah, Alan, there's so much fraud. I don't think the American public truly has an understanding of what you're uncovering, what the federal government is uncovering. I mean, is there a certain type of fraud that you're most concerned about? We talked about Medicaid, SNAP, unemployment insurance, and the SBA loans. Anything in particular that's your priority?
5: Well, all of it. And because there was another case that we had just a few months ago in a rural county in South Carolina where we indicted six individuals for engaging in fraudulent immigration documents. We indicted those people who were creating fake documents that allowed illegal aliens to get benefits and go work and take jobs from American citizens. That led to ICE detaining 48 illegal aliens at that singular bust. So it's not just the health care and the entitlement program fraud. It's the fraud being perpetrated on immigration. It's the fraud being perpetrated in the election system. It's out there. It's happening. We need to be better at going after it. And now that we're all working together, I think you're going to see a sea change in the culture of how the government addresses fraud in this country, and especially in South Carolina.
1: All right, we got breaking news now. The president en route to Camp David. We are seeing him outside of the White House here with his cabinet. Seems to be having a conversation with Doug Burgum and Secretary of War Pete Hegseth, along with several others. He is leaving the White House, headed to Camp David for a big meeting today.
0: Yes, this is his first meeting at Camp David in his second term. So one would imagine that they're going to this location to talk about numerous issues on the table. I'm sure foreign policy is at the forefront, given everything we saw in terms of Gaza and Hamas disarmament, Israelis and their government taking a step back there and hoping to create peace in the Middle East as we are seeing the war in Iran ratchet up, so to speak. But we will be watching this very closely.
1: Yeah, I mean, there's been some speculation as well that with the potential removal of Todd Blanche as the nominee, that's still a little bit gray, that there might be some strategy conversations happening specifically regarding some of the Senate not aligning with President Trump's agenda at this point. So this may be also about strategy, defense. Who knows? But we know that it is a secluded environment. It's a little rustic for President Trump's taste. But it is definitely going to be a place where they can have private conversations.
0: Definitely. Well, let's bring in our guests here. Michael Henry is a litigation attorney and a former New York attorney general candidate. And Tom Borelli is a Newsmax contributor. First, want to get to a little bit of the breaking news first here, Tom. So much to discuss with that deal we saw, the President Trump with the Board of Peace. It is really historic that the president was able to achieve this. Of course, it's just on paper right now. What do you make of that deal?
6: Well, when you look at the big picture, you see what President Trump is doing. He's really changing the entire chessboard of the global relations. Look at what happened in Venezuela. Look, you know, Straits of Hormuz. China is no longer involved in Panama like it used to be. We're on the verge of perhaps peace in the Middle East in all sorts of areas that people had never contemplated before. Obviously, the elephant in the room is Iran. But once they go down, which I think they will go down, as we heard General Holt mentioning, perhaps there's going to be, you know, Iranian people taking over their government. You're looking at a historic opportunity in the Middle East that we haven't seen, I think, forever.
1: Mm-hmm. Yeah. Michael, as we talk about the conversations that are going on today at Camp David, Iran, as Tom was saying, it seems like as it's drug on a little bit here, and again, you know, in context, it hasn't really been that long, but with the several days of strikes and then Iran seeming to not be interested in talking, even though they say they are, they're striking us. What do you think is really next? Is it possible that at Camp David today, they're talking about a major escalation to finally end this thing in Iran.
7: Yeah, I think they are. And I think the one thing people forget is when this administration took over, Secretary Hegseth had to do a lot to build up munitions, build back up the military. And I think that the difference with Iran and many of these other countries that we've had problems with in the past is the Iranian people are typically Persian before mm-hmm. they're anything else. And they have a very young population. Probably 75% of the people were born after the revolution. And they like social media. They want to be westernized, many of the young people. And I think we're in a situation where we've told the people to rise up. I think we've annihilated their leadership. We definitely, either us or the IDF and Mossad, have people at the highest levels of the Iranian government that are working with us. Mm-hmm. I think just the problem here is figuring out, like right now in Venezuela, we found out we have a person in Darcy that we could work with, and she's willing to work with us. It's who's going to be that Iranian leader we could work with, because the way their elections are run in Iran is even to run for a little town council position, you have to be approved by the Ayatollahs. Mm. So it's who's going to be that person we could work with, who's going to be that person that's going to open a line of communication, because they really are circled in right now. You know, the Saudis, Qatar, the Arab Emirates, they're all on our side with this. And this is a play for them also, because obviously they've always had issues with Iran. So the question is just going to be, how do we not only win this war, mm-hmm. but have a functioning country there to where extremists don't take over when we had all, like how we had all those problems in Iraq. It's just going to be who we could work with and how is it going to be the safest transition possible with the minimal, with losing the least amount of troops possible, because this president does not want to be in an endless war. He says that over and over.
1: Right. Yeah, absolutely. He's been clear on that for sure.
0: Michael Henry, Tom Borelli, stick around. We'll have you throughout the rest of the program. Meantime, Spanish officials are overwhelmed by an influx of migrants into the country. Why are people so concerned about it? Full report straight ahead.
1: Plus, President Trump's holding a cabinet meeting at Camp David, like we talked about, in less than 1 hour. What can we expect from that? We'll take you there live when it begins.

0: is justice denied.
1: A new report says some 60,000 migrants have poured into Spain's North African enclave of Ceuta from Morocco. Many of them are swimming around border barriers or breaching fences. Local authorities say police were overwhelmed by the dramatic migrant surge, which has left at least 34 people dead during the trek. And upon arrival, online videos appear to show some migrants setting vehicles on fire and damaging buildings, though those specific videos have not yet been identified independently. Foreign correspondent Trent Murray, live in Paris with the latest on this migrant crisis. Trent?
2: Well, a very good morning to you, Ike. It is a very big crisis brewing on Europe's doorstep this morning. The tiny Spanish enclave of Ceuta being completely overwhelmed as tens of thousands of illegal aliens swam around seawalls and breached border fences into the enclave from Morocco. Now, just to give you an idea of where we're talking about, take a look at this map here. You will see Ceuta there. It is officially part of Spain, but it is right on the tip of Northern Africa. It has a population of just 85,000, but get this, the government is saying 60,000 illegal migrants have entered in the past 24 hours alone, and they are continuing to pour in this morning. They are predominantly young men under the age of 25, according to authorities there. Socialist Prime Minister of Spain, Pedro Sanchez, is pledging to send additional police officers, but the conservative opposition in the country is calling for a national emergency to be declared and for the army to be dispatched in larger numbers to re-establish control. Meanwhile, Italy and France, well, they are saying that they are considering seriously closing the border with Spain in order to prevent these migrants moving on across Europe. Now, adding to the pressure of Socialist Prime Minister Pedro Sanchez is a decision he made earlier this year to grant amnesty to around a million illegal migrants in the country. All they needed to do was prove that they had been in Spain for a minimum of 5 months. Now, at the time, the Conservatives said that this would be a magnet for more mass migration. Those same voices this morning now linking what we are seeing in the Spanish territory and that political decision. Now, in the past few hours, the Prime Minister has travelled to the area. He was met by folks who were outside the town hall. They booed him, and he was asked about his political decision to grant amnesty. Instead of speaking about that, though, he said that there was a need for more buoys in the sea and barriers on land. Take a listen.
3: We clearly need to look at how we manage this, how we manage it not only from the more visible perspective by placing buoys so that it is evident from an administrative point of view that there is a containment barrier and therefore that these border repatriations can take place, but also from a legislative point of view, if we need to amend certain aspects of the law in order to guarantee these border repatriations in the most efficient way possible.
2: Now, it is not just Ceuta that we are talking about. There is another enclave called Melilla just to the east. Now, it is also a Spanish territory. It has been overrun this morning as well. New cell phone footage showing those border fences being breached again by young men chanting Allahu Akbar and Viva Pedro Sanchez. They are continuing to stream into that separate territory. The PM, though, is resisting calls for that national emergency to be declared, saying that national emergencies can't be linked to migration issues. They are instead reserved for major weather events like floods or wildfires. Now, he has provided no plan yet around just how to remove these tens of thousands of illegal aliens. The city authorities are saying local services are at breaking point. Again, around 75% of Ceuta's population has now arrived with some 60,000 of these illegal aliens. And again, no plan on how to remove them.
4: Unbelievable. Trent Murray, those images, really impressive. Unbelievable. Let's bring in our next guest. Laura Rees is the Director of Border Security and Immigration for the Heritage Foundation. And Scott Makowski is a visiting fellow for the Deportation Studies at the Oversight Project. Really appreciate your joining us. So as we're watching this video, Laura, I'm noticing a lot of military-aged men who are coming across. The Spanish government, they're saying that a lot of this is due to trafficking. They're blaming it on that. But then, of course, we're hearing about the Supreme Court decision saying that these individuals coming here are as a result of more due process if they decide to swim over. What do you attribute it to?
0: Well, good morning. I think it's a combination. Probably the biggest factor is people get word that the border's open. And the video speaks to that as well. When so many can get through, that word travels and more comes. More people come. And we're getting flashbacks to what we lived in with during the Biden administration and our open borders. If Prime Minister Sanchez is serious about enforcing his borders, he would withdraw the carrot of amnesty and he would end the promise of social services to anyone who arrives in Spain.
1: Yeah, absolutely what I was thinking, Laura. Scott, to you, as far as these images, they remind me a lot of Eagle Pass and those images that we saw. The White House comparing the invasion there to what happened under the Biden administration. The White House put out this statement. President Trump has long warned Europe what would happen if they continue to implement far-left globalist policies, including enabling mass migration. Spain and other countries who have adopted this destructive philosophy should immediately reverse course or risk their own demise. Scott, you agree with what the White House has said there? And what do you make of this entire situation and how to fix it?
5: Absolutely. Thank you for having me on. I agree with my colleague, Laura, there, where she mentions what entices them. Look, the Supreme Court made a decision. Smugglers exploited it. They know if they come by sea, they could exploit this. This isn't a crisis. This is being exploited. There are laws. And the same exact thing happened on the southern border. And let me bring you to a fact. When Texas put the buoys in the sea wire after the Supreme Court made that decision about Otro Lado, they want to keep them out, so they put in physical barriers. What did the Biden administration do? Lifted them up and made them take it out. It just made it an easier pathway for them. And here's what happened. Smugglers exploited it. In this situation, I believe the Spaniards, the Europeans could learn from us and our mistakes.
4: Yeah, again, showing how President Trump had great foresight. If we had open borders with Joe Biden, it would have resulted exactly like this, to your point, Scott. White House Deputy Chief of Staff Stephen Miller warning that this could happen again right here if the Democrats take power again, writing this on X, quote, "The Democrats did this to America every single day for 4 years under Biden and will do it again simultaneously, but orders of magnitude greater. If they are given any form of national power, Democrats will see your home trampled and stolen by invaders. They will rejoice." So, Laura, I mean, this is a major part of the DSA platform, amnesty for all, no borders, no sovereignty. So there is a possibility that the United States could potentially look like this.
0: That's right. It's no coincidence that many Western countries, including the U.S. and the U.K. and France and Germany and Spain, are all experiencing the same tactics at the same time. This is a globalist, international UN, International Organization of Migration, and a myriad of NGOs tactics to overrun Western countries. And so we need to get back to border security, not just here, but in our ally countries, so that they can retain their sovereignty, their rule of law, but also their cultures, their language, et cetera. The two do not mix.
1: Yeah, I would say that the people in Spain are feeling as though they're being invaded this morning. We have to leave it there for time. Laura Reese, Scott Mikowski, thank you for joining us today.
0: Thank you.
5: Thank you.
1: Amid scrutiny from the White House over its policy and exhibits, it's been revealed that an executive who pushed a DEI agenda at the Smithsonian has raked in over $4 million since 2020. We'll discuss that when National Report returns.
4: Plus, a sanctions package honoring late South Carolina Senator Lindsey Graham is facing some roadblocks. So what's the holdup? Full report next hour.

0: weeknights.
1: Smithsonian Secretary Lonnie Bunch, who has said diversity, equity, accessibility, and inclusion should be, quote, at the center of museums, received more than $4.4 million in salary and benefits between 2020 and 2024, according to the institution's tax filings.
2: The figures come as the Smithsonian faces intensifying scrutiny from the Trump administration and congressional Republicans over DEI policies and the content of some of their exhibits. Bill Caruso is a Democratic strategist, and Michael Henry is a litigation attorney. Gentlemen, thank you for joining us here today. In the American Alliance of Museums policy framework, Bunch said museums should, quote, embed responsibility and accountability for implementing DEI policies and processes into operations, job descriptions, and performance reviews at all levels of the institution, from the board of directors, C-level executives, and senior leaders to middle managers, junior staff, and volunteers. It says DEAI is integral to excellence in museum practice amid social, political, and cultural polarization and clear structural racism and other forms of oppression in the United States and around the world. DEAI must be at the center of how we understand and practice excellence in our institutions. I can't believe what all that said. First to you, Michael, can you make any sense of why this needs to be part of our history and remembering the things that matter about our country?
3: No, because, look, there's no dispute that we've had an ugly history when it comes to race. We've also had some ugly history when it's come to certain waves of immigration in the past. I think the thing that separated the United States from all these other countries is we remedy these issues. And I think it is fair to bring up some of the issues, slavery, Jim Crow, some of the anti-immigration laws from years ago. But at the same time, when he's speaking of structural racism within the country, when you had a vice president, Kamala Harris, who's black and the daughter of an immigrant, you had Barack Obama, who was the son of an immigrant, who was president of the United States. We've kind of transitioned in this country, and we've overcome many of these issues. And 60% of the funding there, not his $4.4 million in salary, that was from the private trust that was established in 1846, but 60% of the funding for that museum comes from the federal government, and he's embraced very extreme positions like the 1619 Project, which most historians have debunked as nothing but revisionist history. So he's really trying to, I guess you would say, radicalize or make this more of an extreme museum when he should just keep it independent like it's always been and allow for the proper story of the United States to be told.
2: Yeah.
1: Bill, recently the House Oversight Committee had a hearing over the Smithsonian's radical agenda, and Congressman Brandon Gill, he took to questioning Director Anthea Hartig on some of the museum's policies and exhibits.
4: One of your exhibits referenced Mickey Mouse as representing, quote, vestiges of longstanding traditions of blackface minstrelsy. Would you describe that as racist?
5: No, the historical trajectory of the origins of Mickey Mouse tied directly
4: to... So Mickey Mouse is rooted in racism. Is that your testimony?
5: No, sir. It's rooted in minstrelsy.
4: Do you think that it's appropriate for the Smithsonian Institution to sell Latina power paraphernalia? Hats, mugs, other things that say Latina power?
5: I believe that the merchandise our store sells...
4: I'm asking you if it's appropriate.
5: ...tries to reflect the richness of the communities.
1: The hearing also went into what the museum considers to be white supremacy, which includes Christianity, self-reliance, and being polite. Bill, your reaction to this?
6: Well, I don't want to come off as being a white supremacist for being polite.
1: Please don't, Bill.
6: Have good manners. Now, listen, let's go back to this concept. I mean, the concepts of diversity, equity, inclusion are brilliant concepts. Good football teams are built around them. Good law firms are built around them. Good newscast teams are built around them. There's nothing wrong with those. Those are American concepts. The problem is we've just destroyed these concepts by mushing them all together with this broad failure called DEI. And DEI has been a failure. I'm saying this as a liberal. You can say this as a conservative. You can say this as people in the middle. There's a lot of groans when we hear about these things. And go back to what we just said about the Smithsonian and their responsibility. We have history. We have a rich history. Some of it's not awesome. Some of it is embarrassing in some ways, right, as we look back now. Slavery was a part of our history. We teach it. It's taught in our schools. It belongs, to some extent, to be part of a exhibit and discussion in the Smithsonian. My quibble on all this stuff is when we talk about centering everything around it. I don't believe that we need to be doing that. I don't think we ignore it, but I don't think every single thing that we're doing, particularly for an organization like this, needs to be centered around it. There's so many other aspects, particularly of American excellence, that we should be focusing on more. And I think most people feel that way, whether you're a lib or you're a MAGA right, whatever you might fall in the spectrum. I think people are ready to get back to, we're an amazing country. We should be talking about that more.
2: Mm-hmm. Yeah, well, and also, I mean, you look at so many civilizations across history, slavery has been a part of many, if not all of them. There seems to be a disproportionate amount of focus in some of our museums on that, to your point, Bill. Michael, Anthony Fauci, the guy who's got a lot of press this week, prominently displayed and heroically framed as the Smithsonian's Entertainment Nation exhibit, a placard dedicated to Fauci says, as a deadly pandemic ravaged the nation, major sports leagues found themselves at the center of a debate over reopening the country amidst a cacophony of misinformation and denial. Advice from Dr. Anthony Fauci, the nation's leading epidemiologist, urged leagues to make decisions about resuming play based on scientific evidence and public health judgment. When baseball became the first league to retake the field, Fauci threw the ceremonial opening pitch wearing a face mask in a stadium empty of fans. The museum also displays the hat that Fauci wore when he threw out that first pitch where, you know, it kind of dinked off over to the left field line. But he also had like two masks on at once, and the mask was off when he was drinking his beer and talking, caught on camera. Mm-hmm. Michael, does this belong anywhere near the Smithsonian or any museum for that matter?
3: Under the advice of counsel.
1: Oh, no.
3: To plead the Fifth Amendment under the right. Look, I think the problem here is what we've seen with Fauci. Is he wasn't what he was made out to be. I think we were all going through COVID and they made him into, you know, Pope Anthony Fauci the dunce. Mm. And we all had to listen to this man. He clearly was, you know, suppressing information that's seen in his diaries. And they should tell the true story of Anthony Fauci. And if you want to put something in the Smithsonian regarding COVID, what they should do is they should put something honoring Ron DeSantis. Because he took a lot of backlash when everybody thought that Dr. Fauci walked on water. And he was the one that looked into the science, did his due diligence, and let the people in his state thrive. Mm-hmm. Protected senior citizens, allowed kids to go into school, and people didn't have to suffer the way they did around the country. So if you want to have something in the Smithsonian regarding COVID, you should put something honoring Ron DeSantis and what the state of Florida did, and not this man who was an epidemiologist for 30, 40 years who nobody heard of. He got famous at 80 years old, and it went to his head. Mm. And he did more damage to this country than potentially any bureaucrat in the history of the United States. And they should stop honoring this man and stop playing games, because that hearing the other day told everybody what they need to know, that he's already been pardoned and is still pleading the Fifth in front of Congress because he does not want the truth to come out.
2: Yeah, well, I'm sure he put it in his diary that he was at the Smithsonian, though.
1: I'm sure he was very happy to be honored at the Smithsonian. But great points from both of you. Bill Caruso, Michael Henry, thank you both.
6: Have a great weekend, guys.
1: You too. Well, all right, Ike, what's coming up next?
2: Well, Krisha, I wish I could tell you, but unfortunately, just like Michael said, on the advice of counsel, I respectfully decline to answer based upon my rights under the Fifth Amendment to the Constitution.
1: I mean, everyone's pleading the Fifth now. I thought you were better than this, Ike and Michael.
2: It's a thing to do. It's a thing to do.
1: That sounds awfully familiar. Not great. But up next, which legacy media pundits had the worst defenses of Anthony Fauci after his shameful performance at Wednesday Senate hearing? It's fake news.

0: bin Laden was dead.
1: All I can say is that the fake news just doesn't get it, do they? They
2: don't get it. Two-faced, power-hungry, and obsessed with fame. These were the major revelations Republicans say emerged from the personal diary entries of Dr. Anthony Fauci. He then came under heavy fire on Wednesday by invoking the Fifth Amendment over 100 times during a contentious Senate hearing on Capitol Hill, refusing to answer any questions. But of course, Fauci's many apologists in the media painted a much different picture.
3: All of us owe our gratitude to Anthony Fauci, and many of us may owe our lives to Anthony Fauci. And Anthony Fauci owes nothing to Republicans in the United States Senate.
4: The Fauci thing, just sheer political theater. They shamed themselves. Some embarrassing performances. It was such a clown show.
5: Watching Anthony Fauci before a congressional hearing taking the Fifth Amendment is just one of the most heartbreaking things I have seen in government in my lifetime.
6: All right, now let's bring in our panel. TJ McCormick, a syndicated talk radio host and a Republican communication specialist, and April Chapman is the host of Unshakable with April Chapman and a Project 21 ambassador. April, what do you make of the sort of rewriting of how the, you know, conversation went with the Senate as it pertains to Fauci? Is it fake news?
7: If you want an example of what gaslighting and projection looks like, look no further than what you just witnessed from the lamestream media. Notice the standard. They've spent an enormous amount of time doing what I call narrative curation. They are creating a narrative that is trying to convince the American people that Fauci is a hero when so many of us, our lives were devastated by this man's lies and misrepresentation. Then on top of that, when Republicans investigate Democrats, they want you to believe that it's political theater. But when the Democrats have to investigate someone, they're protecting democracy.
2: Right. And the Democrats, they all got up from that hearing very early on in the process. I mean, TJ, they really flipped the script here. We saw Joe Scarborough. He said it was actually the Republicans' questioning that was embarrassing, not the answers of Anthony Fauci.
8: Yeah. No, listen, I had to get sober 21 years ago. I haven't heard this much denial since I showed up at my own intervention.
2: Okay. Okay? Good for you.
8: And if I could have pleaded the Fifth that day, I'd have been Fauci times 10. Anyway, thank God I'm still alive today. Mm-hmm. Yes. No, it is a political theater. And you know what? What really gets me, too, is it's theater on the part of Republicans, just like April just said. And yet, at the same time, to what the Democrats, there wasn't one intellectual honest moment for any of them. There wasn't one intellectually honest moment outside of possibly Senator Fetterman, you know, where somebody could have said something about maybe shutting down schools and stunting the social growth and physical well-being of young children who should have been socialized and in school and not masked. It was an embarrassing day on all sides for all of them.
6: Yeah. Let's talk about this. Rosie O'Donnell, you know, one of Trump's biggest fans, she was on a podcast hosted by Anna Navarro of The View, quite possibly setting herself up for a defamation lawsuit, actually, from none other than President Trump. Take a look at this.
9: When I saw he got the Republican nomination, I was positive that he would not win. We were not going to elect the man who led an insurrection against the United States, who's a convicted sexual rapist. You can't say rapist, you'll get in trouble. And I can't wait for that female reporter to shut him up the next time he says something. Well, how about a right to his face, you pedophile. Hmm. Who do you think you are? That's what I would say to him.
6: My goodness, April, she seems to have a lot of TDS. George Stephanopoulos said the same thing. ABC had to pay $16 million. Trump has never been convicted of rape. This was the E. Jean Carroll case where it was liable for sexual abuse. That is all. And the civil threshold is much lower than criminal. What do you think should happen to Rosie? She cannot seem to get President Trump out of her head.
7: You know, the media culture here is astonishing, because can you imagine if a conservative celebrity publicly called Barack Obama or Joe Biden a pedophile without evidence? There would be so much endless cable coverage demanding an apology, accusations of dangerous rhetoric. I hope that Rosie O'Donnell has a huge reserve of assets, because I would sue the pants off of this woman. And instead, we have Hollywood leftists. They treat these statements as entertainment, knowing how it can lead to radicalization, such as examples of what happened to Charlie Kirk. We've normalized accusing political opponents of some of the worst crimes imaginable without evidence, and she should be held accountable for her words.
6: Yeah. There's no question. She, a lot of people have been saying this in Hollywood. I saw the Jack Reacher actor saying the same thing. Something needs to change, I would think.
2: Yeah, very harsh language there. April Chapman, TJ McCormick. Unfortunately, we have to leave it there. Thanks, guys.
7: Thank you.
6: All right, how high can the rent go? That's what San Francisco residents are asking as it reaches new heights in the Bay Area. We have a real estate advisor and former mayoral candidate on deck to discuss next.
2: Plus, the Lindsey Clancy jury is leaving the

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0: A Los Angeles man is calling on city leaders to take action after witnessing repeated animal abuse on Skid Row. It comes as the latest numbers show homelessness in Los Angeles increased over the past year.
1: Correspondent Joe Mueller is live in Los Angeles with more on this. Joe.
2: Good morning to both of you. Well, as the city continues to spend billions of dollars on this problem, we now have learned that, according to a report data out last week, that homelessness is up about 3.4% here in Los Angeles. And a few advocates here in the area are fed up with the animal abuse that they're witnessing on Skid Row as this problem does get worse. Now, these are images that we did blur that are from Skid Row from these advocates. They have collected these over the past several months. And one advocate tells me they find dogs that are starving, suffering from severe infections, left with untreated injuries, and even used for breeding or to test drugs on. Recently, one dog was so severely injured that it had to be euthanized. Animal advocate Joey Tuccio and other advocates brought the dog's ashes to City Hall just yesterday, hoping city leaders would finally take notice. Now, PETA has also taken notice. Posters are appearing that call out Mayor Karen Bass and Governor Gavin Newsom, criticizing both leaders for not doing more.
3: So this was Trevor. This is one of the many dogs that do not survive Skid Row. He had multiple.

0: Double legs broken, full infection, liquid in his stomach. I called Isabel Jurado, Karen Bass, Nithya Raman to see if they could help. They did not. So now I'm going into City Hall to show them what happens when they ignore the problem on Skid Row.
1: What is the problem on Skid Row?
0: Drug use everywhere. Everybody's doing drugs. Dogs dying every day. People dying every day. Dogs suffering.
2: Well, this comes as Los Angeles recently reported an increase in its homeless population, a trend advocates say only makes the challenges for both people and animals more urgent. And, you know, we were going to be out on Skid Row giving you a live look at the area there today. But this was yesterday when we were trying to go live. A homeless person actually walked up and smashed my photographer's camera. So today we decided to go more in the heart of downtown. So try to avoid that sort of problem happening again. Skid Row, especially downtown Los Angeles, can be a little bit unpredictable. But I did reach out to the city to see if we can get some answers, get a reaction or a statement or anything from them on the ashes being dropped off. But we have yet to hear back. But we are starting to see those posters around downtown. PETA calling out the mayor and the governor. And by the way, Joey says that the police were called on them when they went into City Hall. People were concerned that there were ashes being brought in. I'll send it back to both of you.
3: My goodness. Heartbreaking story there.
4: Hard to watch.
3: Yeah,
4: that
3: very
4: was really
3: hard to watch.
4: Tough to watch.
3: But great reporting,
4: mm-hmm.
3: Joe Mueller. Thank you for that. All right, from Southern California up north to San Francisco now, where rent is sky high. Rent for a two-bedroom apartment in the Bay Area has topped $6,000.
4: Very pricey, and that's according to a report from the real estate company Zumper, which finds median rent in the city is $6,020 a month. That's almost 6% increase from the previous month. Now, San Francisco now surpasses New York as the city with the highest rent in the country. Richie Greenberg is former San Francisco mayoral candidate, and Kara Amir is a real estate advisor at Coldwell Banker in California. Appreciate your joining us. So, Richie, you know San Francisco very well as you ran there for mayor. But I'm looking at the crime percentages. They have 113% above average. That's their crime rate in the city, according to FBI data. So why is rent so high in your city? What's the attraction?
5: Well, there's actually two different things here in play. First of all, you have a promotion by our mayor, Mayor Lurie, who's actually doing an excellent job on social media to downplay any kind of crime or homelessness or drug addiction issue by just having all of these street fairs and festivals and new store openings. So the feeling is from City Hall to try and poo-poo and suppress what the reality is in certain parts of the city. But why do you have rents so high? Because of the factor of the AI phenomenon. So this is only in the last, I'd say, year and a half or so since AI has become a really big thing. And everyone wants to be here in San Francisco. And we have these newly minted millionaire, multimillionaire, 10 millionaire people, especially younger generation now that are working in AI, that all want to be here specifically, not other parts of Silicon Valley. They want to be in the city. And so they're willing to now pay whatever it is that they have newly gained in their wealth to not only rent, but also to buy. And they are willing to pay way over what is being asked either for buying a home or renting.
3: Yeah. Karen, you are a real estate advisor. I mean, is this a temporary rise in demand that's driving up the high prices because of this AI industry? I mean, aren't you looking to see or probably expecting to see people moving out of the city that are not there for the AI boom and don't want to tolerate this high rent? How's it affecting the real estate market? What do you make of it?
6: I think it's a tale of two markets, right? I mean, the AI boom is like the dot-com boom reinvented in 2026. And certainly some people may leave that are not in those industries or seek to move further out if they have the ability to do so because they have flexibility with their, you know, work environment to perhaps work remote.
4: Yeah, Richie, final thoughts here as to some of the problems, though, that you see in San Francisco right now.
5: Well, you know, the mayor, as I said, is doing a great job. And the feeling overall is very different from how it was under the previous administration and even just a year or so ago. There's just a better feeling, and this is one of the reasons why we have so many that want to move here. because of all these concerts and festivals and parties. And this has really changed the dynamic of the city, and we really have our fingers crossed. There's a few things that need to be taken care of, including our insane city budget. But overall, I think that we're heading in the right direction.
4: Okay, I know the mayor may be doing a good job, but unfortunately, I think it's just in general, though, people are moving from San Francisco to Texas. We're seeing a mass exodus out of California. And, you know, I was just quoting the crime statistics at the beginning of this segment. I think many might disagree with you, Richie, as to the fact that San Francisco is possibly one of the worst run cities in our nation. But you're entitled to your opinion and appreciate your insights. Richie Greenberg and Kara Amir, thank you so much.
5: Thank you.
6: Thank you.
4: Well, we continue to wait for that cabinet meeting to get underway. We will bring you there live when it kicks off. That is a picture of Camp David. And as the helicopter is coming in, we'll be watching this meeting very closely as the president and his cabinet, they are gathered today for a very important meeting.

0: Breaking news now, President Trump is meeting with his cabinet at Camp David any moment now. Here he is descending the stairs of Marine One. He will be speaking with his cabinet members likely about the Iran war as well as a multitude of other foreign policy issues that are top of his agenda. And again, here he is, his first meeting at Camp David, first time for his second term. So it'll be very interesting to watch. Thanks for tuning in to the third hour of National Report. I'm Chris Lenzo.
1: And I'm Mike Wingate. It is great to be with you. Today's cabinet meeting will be the 13th of the president's second term, but the first to take place at Camp David. An earlier attempt at holding one in the historic presidential retreat was made in May, but called off due to bad weather. Earlier this week, White House Press Secretary Karoline Leavitt said that today's cabinet meeting will be, quote, a lot of fun and something different for the cabinet to experience together, end quote. Of course, we see the president there getting into a golf cart and being escorted closer to his destination there at Camp David.
0: Yeah, and in terms of Camp David in general, it, of course, many military decisions have been made there. It's very secluded, and President Trump, you know, may not necessarily love going there. I know you and I were talking about it earlier. It's not his main domain. It's not the gold and all that. It's a little more low-key, but certainly it's going to be a very important day, and White House correspondent Mike Carter is live now with a preview. Hey, Mike.
2: Yeah, guys, good morning again. Well, today will be the first ever televised cabinet meeting from Camp David. That's big news. Of course, today's cabinet meeting, happening just moments from now, will also take place following the president's announcement of the complete disarmament of Hamas and other armed groups inside Gaza. The president announcing that last night. Now, today, Iran's IRGC, the Revolutionary Guard, is claiming responsibility for drone strikes at a U.S. military base in southern Kuwait. The Kuwaiti military says it had detected and destroyed multiple drones in its airspace this morning, saying there was material damage due to falling debris, but no casualties. So far, no word confirming these strikes from U.S. Central Command. On the other hand, also today, Iran says it has attacked two tankers trying to pass through an undeclared route in the Strait of Hormuz that were under a U.S. military escort. The IRGC says four other ships were turned around. You'll remember it was little more than a week ago that President Trump stated, from this point forward, anytime the Islamic Republic of Iran shoots at a ship in the Strait of Hormuz, whether it be by missile, rocket, drone, or any other device or weapon, the United States will bomb and destroy one bridge or power plant, including those located next to or in the capital city of Tehran. Thank you for your attention to this matter. So, look, it's understandable the president will not take too much issue with these latest strikes inside Kuwait, seeing as how there were no casualties. President Trump understands that there's a tit-for-tat negotiation strategy going on, given the U.S. strikes inside Iran this week. He understands Iran needs to retaliate for those. What he will not tolerate, however, is the interruption of commercial traffic in the Strait of Hormuz. So it will be interesting to watch in today's cabinet meeting if the president has anything to say about those threats he made about a little more than a week ago about going after Iranian infrastructure, now that it appears Iran is once again targeting ships in the Strait of Hormuz. Guys?
0: All right, Mike Carter, thank you so much. Let's continue the discussion with our panel. Hogan Gidley is a former Trump campaign national press secretary and a former White House principal deputy press secretary. And Rick Gates is a former Trump campaign aide. And Brian Leib is former executive director at the Iran and Americans for Liberty. Good to have you this morning, gentlemen. I'm going to start with you first, Hogan, in terms of what to expect. You've worked with President Trump. You've sat in on many of these important meetings. What are you thinking is going to be a top priority today at President Trump's meeting with his administration at Camp David?
3: Well, it's all of the issues that are facing the American people, from the economy, of course, to the war, agriculture still being on the table with the reconciliation package that got through the House and is now sitting in front of the Senate, Department of War funding, et cetera. Department of Education, how's the dismantling of that going with Linda McMahon? So the cabinet meetings are great places to have conversations with the people you've put in charge of fixing a lot of the problems this country faces, and this cabinet has done an outstanding job. I would like to say, though, I've been to Camp David many times. You said something off the top. It is not the gold and the white that Donald Trump is used to at his facilities or, of course, in the Oval Office, but the people there tell me, when I was going with him to Camp David on those occasions, that most presidents that are from a country background love it. Yeah. George W. Bush loved it because he had the ranch. Reagan loved it because he had the ranch. Obama did not like it. Clinton liked it. Trump is interesting. He started off not a big fan, but then we used it for impeachment. We brought all the congressmen up there to wine and dine them, and he realized, because at his core, he is a host. Is the place good for hosting? Does it accommodate residents or the visitors well? It does, and now he loves it.
0: Okay, good. That's some great insight that we can only get from you, Hogan. So really appreciate that.
1: It makes a lot of
3: sense. I went long. Sorry to the other two guests.
1: No, well, it makes a lot of sense from Trump's background in the city and then, you know, not necessarily being from the country like that.
0: Yeah.
1: Excuse me. Here's a recent perspective offered by the Associated Press on today's meeting. The article reads, presidents throughout history have turned to Camp David when they needed security and privacy for sensitive talks with foreign leaders. The primary purpose is to provide presidents a place to relax and recharge. Rick, I want to talk to you about that. I mean, we don't see any big foreign dignitaries there today. Why do you think the president chose Camp David?
4: Yeah, look, the president doesn't like to relax. I think he wants to work. And he saw this as an opportunity. Remember, they were supposed to do this meeting back in May, but weather prohibited that. So this is a great opportunity to bring the cabinet together. He is going to talk about every issue under the sun, as Hogan said. But even more, I think he's going to be able to use this as an opportunity to talk about the economic successes. You're going to start seeing the road to the midterms and the president being, you know, the most important figure in the Republican Party and getting out there. This is a great start, and it covers issues that most Americans may not be paying attention to. We've got the big foreign policy issues and some of the bigger economic issues, but you're going to hear, you know, from a lot of the other cabinet secretaries as well on various issues. So I think it's a good opportunity to get a really, you know, condensed view of what the president's agenda is and what he's been able to achieve.
0: Yeah, and Brian, of course, foreign policy is at the forefront here. We just heard about the IRGC and their latest strikes off the beginning of the show, but also the fact that President Trump has put forward this major deal to disarm Hamas in Gaza and Iran in general. I mean, whether or not we can negotiate with them in the upcoming days as President Trump may be increasing the strikes there over the next 2 weeks. Your thoughts?
5: Yeah, guys, good morning. Good to be with you. I think that at this point, when it comes to our negotiations and our diplomatic efforts with the IRGC and the Islamic Republic of Iran as a whole, we've really kind of reached the end of our rope here. We've given them so many opportunities, so many off-ramps to make a deal, to stop firing on ships, to stop sending drones and missiles into our bases in the region. And they just continue to show us exactly who they've been for the last 47 years. So I think President Trump's laser focused on what has to be done next here. And I just want to remind the audience that, you know, it was in June of last year during the 12-day war when the U.S. Air Force and the Israeli Air Force took to the skies to really neuter the Islamic Republic of Iran. And within 24 hours, we had total air superiority and dominance over the skies. So, you know, it's we have the resources, we have the capability, and I think President Trump is laser focused on what comes next.
0: Definitely. Brian Lieb, Rick Gates, and Hogan Gidley, thank you, gentlemen.
4: Good to see you.
0: You too. Well, we continue to wait for that cabinet meeting to get underway. We will bring you there live when it kicks off.
1: Yeah, amazing. The first ever televised cabinet meeting at Camp David.
0: Yes.
1: Plus, Republicans grilling Dr. Anthony Fauci on Capitol Hill over his handling of COVID-19 in a fiery hearing. Yet Fauci still has his supporters out there who credit him with saving their lives.
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1: Senate leaders were hoping to move a sweeping bipartisan Russia sanctions bill before lawmakers leave Washington for the August recess. But despite overwhelming bipartisan support, the legislation has hit new roadblocks over President Trump's tariff authority and last-minute changes to the bill. Our congressional correspondent, Kilmeny Dukart, is live on Capitol Hill with the latest. Good morning, Kilmeny.
2: Chrystia, good to be with you. This has more than 80 senators on board supporting this legislation, and it has seemingly stalled. And lawmakers tell me that the biggest sticking point right now is not whether to punish Putin. It's actually how much authority President Trump should have to impose the tariffs under these legislation.
3: Some of my colleagues have real concerns about what Trump might do with new tariff authorities, and I understand and respect those concerns. I am endorsing, supporting, have voted for this bill partly in memory of how hard Senator Lindsey Graham and Senator Rich Blumenthal have worked on this.
2: But Republican Senator John Kennedy says he doesn't believe that will be enough to derail the package.
4: I never felt like it was serious.
2: He stalled, and lawmakers tell me that the biggest sticking point right now is not whether to punish Putin. It's actually how much authority President Trump should have to impose the tariffs under these legislation.
3: Some of my colleagues have real concerns about what Trump might do with new tariff authorities, and I understand and respect those concerns. I am endorsing, supporting, have voted for this bill partly in memory of how hard Senator Lindsey Graham and Senator Rich Blumenthal have worked on this.
2: But Republican Senator John Kennedy says he doesn't believe that will be enough to derail the package.
4: I never felt like it was serious. I felt like it was grumbling out loud. And the votes were there. The votes have been there for weeks. And, when you got your votes, you go.
2: All right. Well, Senator Richard Blumenthal, who co-authored the measure with the late Senator Lindsey Graham, tells us sanctions on Iran will likely be in the final bill.
5: Graham and I included sanctions on Iran in the original version. It was taken out, frankly, at the request of the White House. Now they are agreeable to putting it back at the request of Darlene Graham. I support it. And I hope that it will enable us to move forward with a larger vote.
2: All right. So it remains to be seen if those sticking points will be enough to derail the package here. But certainly Ukraine's President Volodymyr Zelensky, after his meeting with senators on Capitol Hill this week, stressed the need for this legislation to add enough pressure to help Ukraine finally end the war. Back to you.
1: All right. Kilmeny Dukart, thank you.
6: On the advice of counsel, I respectfully decline to answer based upon my rights under the Fifth Amendment to the Constitution.
1: I'm going to be hearing that in my sleep. Dr. Anthony Fauci repeatedly taking the Fifth Amendment during a fiery Senate hearing examining the government's response to the COVID-19 pandemic. Fauci invoking his constitutional right against self-incrimination 111 times, declining to answer questions about the origins of COVID-19, federal funding for research in China, and his pandemic-era decision-making. Questions looming why he claimed the right to silence when he can't be prosecuted for his answers due to his full pardon from former President Biden.
7: But an op-ed in USA Today is defending Dr. Fauci, saying this: as someone who ended up taking the last available spot in an intensive care unit at a small Colorado hospital, I'm still alive today because of decisions that were made back then. I don't care if you love President Donald Trump or if you hate him. Trump, much like John Kerry's complicated feelings on the Vietnam War in a different time, was with Fauci before he was against him. Let's welcome in now California Congressman Kevin Kiley. He sits on the House Judiciary, House Education, and House Transportation Committees. Congressman, thank you for being with us. Obviously, you saw everything that happened this week with Dr. Anthony Fauci, but then you see an op-ed like this. Is this revisionist history, or is it people going after, Dr. Fauci politically, like some on the left say? What do you say?
8: Well, what I say is the American people deserve answers. When you had an event that had more significant consequences for folks in our country than maybe anything in recent history, when it shut down the country, shut down our schools, shut down our businesses, led to consequences that we're still dealing with today in so many ways, we deserve answers and accountability. And I think when you have the individual who was perhaps more than anyone else responsible for, as an architect of this strategy, refusing to give any answers at all, refusing to even talk about the origin of the virus, which, you know, Americans answered from even discussing when this was going on, it's really troubling for people. But here's an important point as well. Anthony Fauci actually never was the one imposing these policies himself. We have politicians, like in my state, Gavin Newsom, who are doing that. And there needs to be accountability there as well. In California, we had the very worst school shutdowns, the worst lockdowns. We were the worst in the country by far. And that was because of political decisions and, in a lot of cases, politically motivated decisions made by the likes of Governor Newsom. So there needs to be a lot more accountability across the board.
1: Yeah, exactly, Congressman. For every article, especially that op-ed coming forward saying, oh, Dr. Fauci saved me to some degree, I mean, I think we could cite millions of other articles potentially where individuals had no access to their family members. They watched their loved ones die. Their children were home. So I think, to your point, it is a bit of a revisionist history. But now to this, Todd Blanche continues to sit in limbo in Washington. Blanche's vote to become attorney general now delayed, as not all Republicans on the Judiciary Committee are in full support. He's been acting AG since the beginning of April. Now the president says he might pull the nomination, saying, quote, I have no objection to temporarily withdrawing Todd's name if they do not do the right thing, and putting him back after Cornyn and Tillis are out of office. Congressman, do you think this is the right move?
8: Well, this is the process of advice and consent, and it's what was envisioned by the founders, and I think it's a healthy thing for our democracy. And so whether or not you agree or disagree with these two senators with respect to this particular nominee, this is the push and pull that we're supposed to have in our system. Very much different than during the Biden administration when if Biden couldn't get a nominee through, he just kind of kept them there indefinitely. This is what happened in the case of Julie Hsu, who set an all-time record for the amount of time that she held the title of acting labor secretary. So beyond what you think about this particular nominee, I do think that the advice and consent process is really a core principle of separation of powers that we have in this country.
7: Mm-hmm. All right. Well, I guess we will wait and see on what happens with Todd Blanche. And then, you know, certainly there's no assumptions with what the Senate is going to look like after the midterms either at this point. But we appreciate your time, Congressman Kevin Kiley. Thanks for being here.
8: Of course. Thanks for having me. Mm-hmm.
7: All right. The Lindsey Clancy jury is leaving the courtroom to tour the Massachusetts home where prosecutors say she killed her three young children. The visit comes after days of emotional testimony and could play a key role as jurors weigh the evidence in the closely watched murder trial. Our legal experts will weigh in.
1: Plus, we continue to wait for that cabinet meeting to get underway, and we'll bring you there live when it kicks off. Stay with us.
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1: A heartbreaking murder trial gripping Massachusetts is now entering a critical phase. Jurors in the trial of Lindsay Clancy are expected to visit the family's Duxbury home today, where prosecutors say Clancy strangled her three young children, 5-year-old Cora, 3-year-old Dawson, and 8-month-old Callan, back in January of 2023. The visit is expected to help jurors better understand the layout of the home and the timeline presented by both sides.
2: Newsmax correspondent Christina Thompson is live with more on this heartbreaking trial and how it's sparking a debate about the way mental health is handled in America. Christina.
3: It's such a difficult case to talk about. Clancy has pleaded not guilty by reason of insanity. She does not dispute that she killed her children, but her defense argues that she was suffering from severe postpartum psychosis at the time of the murders. Attorneys say she had been battling crippling anxiety, insomnia, and suicidal thoughts in the roughly 4 months before the children's deaths. Clancy repeatedly sought medical help, attending more than 30 appointments and communicating with providers about her worsening mental health. Her now ex-husband has even taken the stand in this trial.
4: She described thoughts of hurting the kids or them having some sort of ailment.
3: Her attorneys say she pleaded for more intensive treatment and cycled through at least 13 psychiatric medications. She was also admitted to a psychiatric hospital but was discharged shortly before the killings. Her lawyers are using this as evidence to argue that her actions show a mother desperately asking for help while slipping through the gaps in the mental health system. On the other side of that, the prosecutors are expected to challenge whether those records prove she was legally insane at the moment that she killed her children. Her ex-husband Patrick's frantic 911 call was played in court. It audibly depicts the moment after he returned home from picking up takeout food to find his wife critically injured outside after an apparent suicide attempt and their three young children unresponsive inside the home. First responders described the chaotic scene as they rushed to save the children, unfortunately, none of whom survived. Now, if convicted, Clancy faces life in prison.
5: Upon his observation of us, myself and Officer Hall, he proceeded to head in our direction, leaving that room. And at that point, he looked up and he screamed, "She killed the kids."
3: If the jury finds her not criminally responsible because of insanity, she would instead be committed to a secure psychiatric facility. Now the jury is visiting that Duxbury home today in one of the most emotionally wretching murder trials that this country has seen in years. It will give them insight into how much time passed between her actions as she moved room to room and whether they believe she was of sound mind or not. Back to you.
2: All right. Thanks so much, Christina.
1: All right. Joining us now to discuss is litigation attorney Michael Henry, former federal prosecutor Doug Burns, and Newsmax contributor Tom Borelli. Doug, I want to ask you this question here. As jurors are walking through the Clancy home today, they're going room by room during the process, like Christina laid out there. From a legal standpoint, how significant is this going to be that the jury sees exactly what potentially the mother saw, the killer saw, and just the timeline of events to combat the defense's claims?
6: It's interesting because it doesn't really go to the insanity so much, because the point is there's no dispute that she killed the children. I'm not, criticizing them doing it. It can be helpful for a trier of fact, to just see the layout to help them. But to answer your question, Ike, it really doesn't go to the core question in the case, which is, was she insane at the time of this offense? Jurors walk in there with basic common sense, which is no sane person in their right mind is going to do this. That's an oversimplification. The legal test, real quick, is, the old McNaughton test that they teach in law school. You can't appreciate the nature of your conduct. When you're squeezing a neck, you think you're squeezing a lemon, things like that. But it can get complicated. We'll see how it plays out. But I think overall, it bodes well for the defense, in my opinion. Just the overall circumstances of the case.
1: Isn't it possible, though, if they can lay out that, this amount of time, spanned between these different actions, she did this, she did that, to try to say, that's not a move of someone who's crazy. She had her wits about her.
6: That's absolutely the argument the prosecutors are going to stress over and over and over. She sent her husband out to go get groceries. That shows that she was planning.
2: Right.
6: You're exactly right. But it will be a horse race. And a horse race between psychiatric expert witnesses.
2: Mm. Yeah, and that's exactly what the defense is saying. They're arguing that Lindsay Clancy was suffering from severe postpartum mental illness, and then prosecutors say she knew exactly what she was doing. Right. I mean, Michael, your assessment of this case as to what's going to happen potentially with the jury, too, seeing the scene.
7: Right. So the way it's going to come down in Massachusetts is their defense is that she's not criminally responsible due to her mental illness. And the way what's going to happen is this is going to be weighted by the jury. They're going to weigh the evidence. They're going to weigh the expert testimony. In the state of Massachusetts, that's how it works. And then they'll make a determination. If they find she wasn't criminally responsible due to mental illness, it's mandatory that she will have to go to a mental health facility. But like was pointed out by Doug, the prosecution's trying to say that this was premeditated. She planned this out.
6: Right.
7: That they're going to say that she was mentally fit at the time. Another thing that was brought...
2: Excuse me, Michael. Sure. We're going to now turn to breaking news. President Trump holding his cabinet meeting at Camp David.
8: Yeah, a couple of steps, but that's okay. it's an amazing group, and America is safer and stronger and far more successful than it was 2 years ago, and I think, frankly, than it ever was. I don't think it's ever been anything like this. And we're building more factories and plants in this country than we've ever built before. And we're going to be, at some point, we'll be leaving this position, and we're going to leave this country in very, very good shape, better shape than it's ever been. When we took office, we inherited a total catastrophe. The last administration created the worst inflation in 48 years, the most dangerous and insecure border in history, and exploding trade deficits like we have never seen before, rampant crime, men and women sports, transgender mutilization of your children, and chaos and bedlam all over the world. Other than that, they did quite a good job. In less than 18 months, we've turned around 4 years of disaster, and we now have the strongest border in American history. We went from the worst border, I believe, of any country in history. 25 million people came through in 4 years. And these are people that, in many cases, you don't want. They were murderers. They were drug dealers. They were people that you do not want. But now we have the strongest border in American history. And for the last 15 months, the report just came out again. We've had no people coming in through our southern border, zero. And it's almost hard to say because you'd say, is that even possible? They had 25 million people came in. We have no people coming in through illegally through our southern border. And that's in history. So think of that zero, a big, beautiful zero. The murder rate saw its single largest drop ever recorded to the lowest in 125 years. That goes back to, think of it, it goes back to 1900. Lowest murder rate in the history of our country. So that's something. Today, I just want to mention that we heard in Minnesota there was a cyber attack, and they blame it on Iran. I don't think so. I think I blame it on Minnesota because they're grossly incompetent. There was a cyber attack of 30 water plants, and I would blame it on Minnesota and the governor, the corrupt governor of Minnesota. They like to say, oh, it's Iran. Iran should be so lucky. Iran's got bigger problems than worrying about Minnesota. This month, it was announced that inflation is dropping at the fastest rate in more than 6 years. Walmart, Sam's Club, Giant Eagle, and others are slashing prices by hundreds of grocery stores and all of the stores. I mean, throughout the country, they're slashing prices, something that you haven't seen for a long time since my last administration. The stock market has set 73 all-time record highs since the election. That means all-time record highs, 73 days out of a very short period of time. And the typical 401k is up by more than $30,000. And when you think of that, if you add another $1,000 to it, it will be, we set the record in the last administration, a record still standing. This administration is going to blow my last administration away. When the factories that were building at record, and we're not building them, all over the world they're building. They're coming from all over the world. They're coming from Germany with the cars. They're coming from Germany. They're coming from Japan, South Korea, Canada, Mexico. From all over the world they're building auto plants here because otherwise they have to pay tariffs. The tariffs have made our country rich and successful. And all of this, I mean, I'd like to say it was the election. On November 5th, it was the election, and that's fine. But without the election, you wouldn't have what I've done economically. So we have the most successful environment that we've ever had. There's never been anything like it from the standpoint of investment into our country. It's 5 to 6 times higher than anybody has ever seen, than any other country, not just us, has ever had. On July 4th, we launched Trump Accounts, a key provision of our great, big, beautiful bill. And these tax-free investment savings accounts have already been activated by over 7 million children. These are investments made in our future, which is our children. Our children are the most important aspect of our future, with more being added each day. So it's a tremendous hit. Over 7 million, and really, really just got going, I would say, Scott, about 2 weeks ago when it was we got the final approvals. And we have over 7 million. Actually, there's never been anything quite like that. But millions of accounts are pre-funded with $1,000 from the U.S. Treasury or generous gifts from private donors like Michael and Susan Dell and others who have given billions of dollars, billions. People are putting up hundreds of millions and billions of dollars into it and buying really a great future for children when they turn 18 or when they turn 21. Instead of having no hope, no future, they will end up with hundreds of thousands of dollars and maybe even more than that. So it's going to be something to see. With modest additional contributions, they'll grow by numbers that should be, it could be over $200,000. We're looking at the timeline. I wish we had an economy like we have now with the stock markets going up, but they will benefit by our country being successful. And we're going to give every child a head start on the American dream. So go to TrumpAccounts.gov. They're really something the whole world's talking about. And then it's far ahead of schedule. Nobody thought it would be as successful as it's been, but it should be. It should be. And we start them off with $1,000. And this was part of the great, big, beautiful bill. With my most favorite nation policy, you could say this is even a bigger thing, if that's possible. On drug prices, we're achieving record discounts on prescription drugs. The prescription drugs were going through the roof for many years, and now we're getting record discounts with price differences of 300, 400, 500, 600%. Nobody's ever heard of a thing like that. And what this is all about is that we had the highest prices anywhere in the world by far, most expensive drugs, prescription drugs, and others, the highest in the world. The whole world was laughing at us. We paid for the rest of the world. We subsidized the whole world. And I said, we're not going to do that. And I started it in the first administration. I took it up. Obviously, Biden wasn't able to do anything about it because you had to get the consent of the drug companies and you had to get the consent. More difficult would be the consent of other nations. The other nations had to agree, but they were paying a fraction, sometimes 10%, 20%, 40%, 70% less. So I had to call them and I had to get them on. And I said, if you don't do it, we're going to have to charge you tariffs. And they all said no at first, very politely said, sir, we can't do that. We're not going to double our prices. They had to double their prices and in some cases triple their price. And we would come down. So a pill that sold for $10 in Germany would sell for $130 in New York. Same pill from the same company, the same factory, the same plant, same laboratory, from $10, and we pay $130. I say, no, no. Now, the world is a bigger place, so it's not as bad as it sounds for them. So they went up to 20, and we came down to 20. So we now have the lowest drug prices anywhere in the world. We're tied with the lowest, but we're basically its favorite nation. So we have the lowest drug prices anywhere in the world from the highest drug prices anywhere in the world. Now, what that does for your health care, I mean, I see these fake polls where the Democrats have wonderful numbers on this stuff, and they are horrible what they've done. Obamacare is a total disaster. It's a costly wreck. It's unaffordable. We call it the Unaffordable Care Act. It's a disgrace. They never even thought of being able to do something like this. They didn't even try. They didn't even try. So I got the drug companies first, and then I got the countries. And the drug companies agreed because they knew the countries wouldn't agree. And when I called Germany, France, when I called the UK, when I called all of these countries, I said, you got to do it. It's unfair. We're paying 10 times more than you're paying for the same drug. You can't do this. And they said, well, we're not going to do that because we're going to have to double our price in order to make you happy. I said, no, maybe you're going to have to triple your price. They said, well, we can't do it. I said, that's all right. If you can't do it, then I can't do something also. And I'm going to charge you very substantial tariffs, which are far more than we're talking about. And they all said, we'd love to do it. We'd love to do it. It would be a great honor to do it. So nobody else would do this. This would have never happened. So your drug prices have gone down by numbers not even thinking. Well, my first term, I had the privilege of having lower drug prices from the beginning of the year till the end for the first time in 28 years, you remember. And I called a news conference to announce it. So the year had ended, and I was turned out 1/8 of a percent. 1/8 of a percent, little tiny, this much. It went down that much during 1 year. First time in 28 years it went down. It was always like this, just up, more expensive. And I called a news conference. I was so proud of myself. And I said, ladies and gentlemen, first time in 28 years drug prices have gone down from January till the end of December. And I want to just congratulate everybody for being a part of this wonderful experiment. And 1/8 of a point. Now we're talking about 400, 500, 600% coming down. We pay the lowest drug prices anywhere in the world from the highest. So, you know, and I'll say it again and again because the press doesn't want to report it. The fake news doesn't want to report it. They don't want to talk about it. What that does for healthcare, Bobby, is unbelievable because medicine's a big part of healthcare. So I wish that people would understand that, and I hope they're going to vote for us in the midterms because you'll see some stuff that will be horrible because they can blow it very fast and they don't know what they're doing. So your drug prices are great. You know, I saw Spain yesterday, and I watched the catastrophe that took place. It was it looks like an invasion of a country by hundreds of thousands of people. And that same thing's going to happen to us if the Republicans don't get elected. Except worse, much bigger, much easier to get into, despite the fact that we have built thousands of miles of wall, which I said we were going to do, but we didn't have that, forget it. But we have the safest border in the world. If we're not in office, our country will be invaded at levels that made Spain look small time. And when I watched it, I said, boy, I said, I'm going to say it because I knew you were going to be at Camp David. And I say, that's going to be a talking point for the midterms. Because when you look at what happened to Spain, they don't know what to do. And it's happening again today. They're coming in by the tens of thousands. They're just invading the country. Spain, look, small time. And when I watched it, I said, boy, I said, I'm going to say it because I knew you were going to be at Camp David. And I say, that's going to be a talking point for the midterms, because when you look at what happened to Spain, they don't know what to do. And it's happening again today. They're coming in by the tens of thousands. They're just invading the country. And what that is weak law, bad management, but very liberal law. They passed a couple of laws, and people read. You know, people are smart. They read from other countries, and they swam that 3-mile swim or however they got in, but nobody's seen anything like it. That will look good compared to what's going to happen to the United States. The biggest thing, the worst thing that Biden did is allowing 25 million people into our country, because many of those people are criminals. They're murderers, a lot of murder, 11,888. A lot of them are gone now, we got them out. But they allowed people to come into this country that you can't allow to come into a country. We're also making an unprecedented investment in the United States Armed Forces, where we're doing great. And we rebuilt the armed forces. We rebuilt our military in my first term. But we are doing great with our military. They spent a lot of money in our military. They gave away $300 billion worth of ammo and everything else in Biden's term. But we're building it up fast, and we just have a great military. That's all there is to it. But we rebuilt it in my first term, and we're using it in my second term with Venezuela and other places, and Iran now. Iran is doing very poorly, just in case you read incorrect stories. They're doing very, very poorly. They're having a hard time. They've been very dishonest. They've been very dishonorable to deal with. But that makes no difference. They're doing very, very poorly. We're also making that investment and looking forward to getting $1.5 trillion next year. People see now how important it is. We want to keep a safe country. We have to keep a safe country. And the good news is all of that equipment is made in the USA. So we're making it here. It's jobs. And each one of our defense groups are building literally at least 4 new massive plants as we speak, because we want them to do, we want them to move faster. We have the best equipment in the world, but we want them to move faster. We don't want to wait a year or a year and a half. We want to wait a week, maybe. So that's happening, and I think the results are very good. They're building at levels that nobody's ever seen before. And we've had tremendous success, and our military was just proud of it. Again, Venezuela was a one-day war, and we have a great relationship with Venezuela. We're working with partners with Venezuela now, taking out tens of millions of barrels of oil and going to Houston, going to Alaska, going to Louisiana, going to different places for refineries. And it's been very much amazing. The administration has done more in 18 months than most administrations have done in 8 years if you had a two-termer. We've done more in 18 months than anyone's ever seen before. Nobody's ever seen. This is the golden age of America. And we have a war that's going on. As you call it a war, maybe I call it a military operation. They have no Navy. It's been obliterated. Their Air Force has been obliterated. They have no planes. Their missiles have been largely, they have some left. They have some, but they have far fewer than they had 4 or 5 months ago. Their manufacturing capacity is almost gone. The drone capacity is almost gone. They're very few, but they have some.

0: followed by Marco and Pete and Scott and Bobby Kennedy. Okay? Thank you very much, everybody. Please, Jim.
1: Well, great. Thanks, Mr. President. First of all, thanks for having us at this historical and beautiful place. And it's an honor to be on the team, an honor to be able to work on fraud, which is what I'm going to talk about today. Though I know we have a lot of things going on. This has been an amazing team, from Kelly Loeffler at SBA to Doug at the DA to Todd and Bobby Kennedy. This really has required a whole of administration approach to try to tackle fraud. There are a few things that I want to talk about and celebrate. The first is that just since the beginning of the fraud task force that I started under the president's leadership and direction, we have identified $230 billion of fraud that's being perpetrated against the American people, and we have halted already $56 billion of that. It's sometimes hard. Once the money has already gone out the door, it's hard to get it back. But stopping it from going out the door is how we save the American people. $56 billion. And, of course, we're going to keep on working on that. Just today, Mr. President, we will announce 17 new anti-fraud actions that will total about a third of $1 billion. And that's added to the $230 billion that we've already uncovered. And I want to just talk for the benefit of the American people about why do we care so much about this? Because what I always try to remind people is that fraud has two victims. So to give one concrete example, there is a program that is administered by Medicaid, and that program ensures that low-income moms and low-income babies have access to neonatal care. Now, I think most Americans probably share my view that this is one of the great things about the United States of America, that if we see a baby and we see a young mother that requires help, we help our fellow Americans. That's a good thing. It's something that we should be proud of. And yet, there is a program that has defrauded the moms and the babies who benefit from these. You've gotten people who've gotten rich by setting up false companies that are providing false services. So who loses in that equation? Number one, of course, is the American taxpayer that is $230 billion poorer because of the fraud that this country has let go on. But I actually think most importantly is that we've seen that program run out of money. So we've seen moms and babies unable to access the health care that they need because the fraudsters have gotten rich. That is a disgrace. And until the president ordered us to stop it, no one was doing anything about it. So we've made a lot of progress, Mr. President, in just under a year. We're going to keep on working at it because we believe the American people deserve to have their money spent as you and the Congress have directed.
0: There's big numbers you're finding, tremendous numbers. They look like Elliot Ness. Does anybody know who Elliot Ness? They look like that group of people you have lined up behind you. They're doing a great job.
1: Yes, sir.
0: Billions, think of it, not millions, billions of dollars is being recovered, billions. And you haven't seen anything yet. We have things happening that people aren't going to believe. The level of corruption and fraud that took place under the Biden administration was unprecedented. And Minnesota, California, Maine, believe it or not. You know, you think of Maine as this wonderful place.
1: Yep.
0: It's the level of corruption is incredible. All over. So, great job. Thank you very much.
1: Thanks, sir.
0: Okay, please.
2: Oh, my turn. Well, first of all, thank you for bringing us out here. I got the chance to drive for the first time in a year and a half, which is the golf cart. It was fun. It was great. And so just a couple points that we all know, we've followed in the news, obviously, the events in the Middle East and others who can talk about that, not that they're not important, but there's some other issues happening around the world, Mr. President, that you've shown great leadership in that have not gotten nearly as much attention. I think they deserve to mention today. The first is the International Criminal Court is an illegitimate international organization that, frankly, illegitimate, they've made themselves illegitimate because they claim that even if you're not a member of that court, they can come after you. What that literally means in the future is that American servicemen, political leaders, and others could find themselves under indictment by this International Criminal Court. And if you want to know a little bit about it, Jack Smith used to work there. These are the people that think they can go out and basically indict any world leader and haul them into The Hague. So we tried to get them to reform and listen to us. They wouldn't do it. They're very arrogant. We've now begun an effort to really try to bring that court to heel.
0: Boy, there's no information that they're after me. It could happen. But just so you know, she's talking about it. I'm saying that means maybe he's not trying to defend me. He is trying to defend Bibi and various other people. But there are many people that shouldn't be looked at that way. But there is no indication that I'm one of them. at this moment.
2: No, and I actually think the people who are in biggest danger in our system are servicemen. People

0: that they'll try to go out for the rest of their lives, will not be able to travel anywhere in the world with their families because they can be arrested on one of these islands. Imagine, like, you're a soldier, you fought in a war, and 20 years later they try to come grab you. So this is a big problem. So we've had dozens of countries already join us in this effort. Since we started 2 weeks ago, 5 countries have already quit the ICC and notified them that they're leaving, and we think there'll be more. The second thing is we had an unprecedented ministerial. 60 countries came to Washington, and we're a part of an effort where we were shedding light on far-left terrorism and violence. You know, the bomb goes off somewhere, and it's tied to some right-wing group, or what I don't consider neo-Nazis right-wing, I consider them Nazis, right? But you're going to get a lot of attention on that. But if it's a leftist group, an Antifa group, that gets no coverage, or they ignore the ideological spin and the ideological reason behind it. So we've got 60 countries came up here, and hopefully creating a strong coalition to go after far-left violent terrorism. Go after it and call it by name. I think we're building a very strong coalition there. We've had some successes in the Middle East, Mr. President, as you know, in the diplomatic front. The deal with Lebanon and Israel is unprecedented. President Ayoun was here a week ago. I think that was the first visit by a Lebanese president in over 30-some odd years. In fact, this is the first time the Israelis and the Lebanese government have spoken at the official level in close to 30 years. And that was thanks to your leadership. A lot of work to be done to keep that peace and build on it, but it's a real achievable. And of course, as you announced last night, Mr. President, this disarmament deal that you brought about with Steve and Jared's work on Hamas is another big step as well. It's something a lot of people thought would never happen. It needs to happen, but the fact that they even agreed to it is real achievable. Last point is on the Western Hemisphere. For the first time in 15, 20 years, the overwhelming majority of the countries in the Western Hemisphere are now led by pro-American leaders and pro-American governments. It's an extraordinary achievement, all of it happening through virtually every election that's happened in the Western Hemisphere since you were elected president has elected someone who is pro-American. And I think this is an incredible situation. And last but not least, and I have to thank a number of agencies here, particularly the Department of War, after that terrible earthquake in Venezuela, within 36 hours, the full force of the American government was on the ground providing humanitarian assistance. It was a sight to behold. The USS Ford, I think, was in their port. Our Marines and Armed Service personnel were helping run their airport and their tower. It is one of the fastest, most dramatic, and most effective humanitarian responses, certainly in recent history, if not ever. And they came at the direction of the president. In fact, within an hour of that earthquake hitting, I remember because I was overseas, the president called and said, make sure we go in there and help these people recover from this. And we did. And thanks to your leadership, Mr. President. It's a great story. Enough needs to be told about it because the credit goes to so many agencies represented here today, but really the Department of War's effort was phenomenal. So thank you.
1: Yes, sir. Thank you very much, Marco. And just before we continue, I want to just congratulate Jay Clayton. He's with us today, as you know. He's had a big victory. He's going to be going to do a fantastic job. He's only done his whole life has been about doing a fantastic job. Congratulations.
2: Well, thank you, Mr. President, for the invitation, the opportunity to be here. It's an honor for the War Department to help run this facility also, from the food to the fence line. It's an honor to have you, and it's great Americans here and all around the country and all around the world who are the core of what keep us safe. But in order to do that, you have to have a leader that's willing to put them in a position to do it. And that's my takeaway, Mr. President, is sort of 3 points. One, it takes courage. Two, it takes restoring a spirit, which you have done. And third, it takes investment, and not just an investment, but a generational investment. And I think people miss that. The courage it takes to seal the border, to say we're going to do it, and we're going to do it every single day, and we're going to do it on behalf of the American people. The courage to bomb the Houthis and say we will maintain freedom of navigation. I wonder why they're not involved in this conflict, the Houthis, even though they're a proxy of Iran, because they felt the weight of American power for 45 days, and you had the courage to do that. The courage to do Midnight Hammer and conclude the 12-day war by obliterating their nuclear sites, something no one, other presidents had the option on their table to do. But they never pulled the trigger because of the complications, because of the challenges, because of the risk. Courage. The courage to take on the cartels and drugs, drug boats, and now forming the ACCC, the America's Counter-Cartel Coalition, with all those friendly governments that Marco talked about who want to be shoulder to shoulder, not just with America, but with a bold, strong America with clear leadership. The courage to go get Maduro in the most dangerous, most heavily guarded house, inside the most heavily guarded fort, inside the most heavily guarded town in their capital city in the middle of the night, and changed the entire dynamic of that country and that region, and the world saw what the American military was capable to do. But that doesn't happen unless the commander-in-chief says, you're authorized to do it, and we'll take the handcuffs off when you do it to ensure that Americans come home. The courage to undertake epic fury and this Iranian regime and ensure they never have a nuclear weapon to remains your commitment. And frankly, the courage to negotiate with people that have shown no willingness to do so honestly, with incredible negotiators who are the best in the world, and give them every opportunity to do it, give those things up peacefully. All of that takes guts. But that comes on the backs of a change in the spirit of our department. You talk about spirit all the time, and you're right to do so. When you rip out DEI, when you rip out social engineering and social justice, and you put in merit, and then you untie the hands of commanders to be commanders, to enforce discipline and accountability, to get back to basics, then you get historic reenlistment inside our ranks. Our best people, Mr. President, are staying because they want to be in that kind of department. And then historic recruitment record amongst young Americans. Every month, our department breaks records. And when did that trend line start? On Election Day, 2024, when the American people said, I want to serve under this president. And that new name, the Department of War, has become the ethos, the warrior ethos of our department, again, spirit. And I will know, the flyovers will indeed continue until morale improves. But that's also spirit. Parades, 250, flyovers, the American people seeing and feeling their military in ways they have not in the past, that's spirit. And then finally, Mr. President, a generational investment. You rebuilt the military in your first term, and you've spent in your first year $1 trillion, and now we are committed in working with Congress to get $1.5 trillion. But this is not the same way we funded our department in the past. This is a businessman in charge. This is a deputy secretary of our department who's a turnaround guy, just like the president is, saying we will not fund money, we will not fund the department the way we have in the past. In fact, so far, $75 billion in private investment from defense companies who are now investing in new plants, new equipment, new assembly lines to build the munitions of the future faster than ever possible. That's saving taxpayer dollars because the companies themselves are investing. That would never, the arsenal of freedom would never happen without you. So just like we use a lot of the things Ronald Reagan's building was a part of, in this administration and in future administrations, they will look back at Donald Trump and the buildup that he has done, and that will be the deterrence of the future will be established because of your investment. So thank you, Mr. President, for your
1: leadership. Thank you, Ronald. Thank you. Scott, please.
3: Mr. President, it's an honor to be here in this historic place as we celebrate our nation's 250th anniversary. And I think if we look back, our founders with President Washington, Thomas Jefferson, Alexander Hamilton could not have imagined the economy that we would have created. It is the envy of the world, and as you said, we have record investment coming in. We've never seen anything like it, and we're pulling away from the rest of the world because of your leadership, the policies that you did from day one in terms of digital assets, in terms of technology, and bringing back American manufacturing. You've done it again. You had the incredible economy during your first term, and we are seeing that carry over here. And it is in stark contrast to the Biden economy, which was government jobs, government spending, and high inflation, the worst inflation in 50 years. And with the working families tax cut, which I will add, every Democrat voted against. It is the perfect barbell for this economy. On one side, you have full expensing for factories, for equipment, for farm structures. On the other side, your four signature policies, promises made, promises kept, no tax on tips, no tax on overtime, no tax on Social Security, deductibility of auto loans, if you buy an American-made car. And the Americans are starting to feel it. Core inflation is low. Consumer confidence is strong. We have the highest consumer confidence came up today in 5 months. And Main Street is back. Small banks are lending, thanks to your policies. Small banks, community banks are lending again. And the Americans are starting to feel it. As you said, These Trump accounts are the most successful program launch in government history. We've had 7 million families sign up for them. We're going to get to open enrollment, and we will have 70 million families who have signed up for this. 38% of American families, households, have no exposure to our great equity market. And thanks to you, we're going to have an ownership society. An ownership society. You were one of the first presidents to create assets for the American people, not more debt. We had the biggest tax refund season ever. Trade deals, tax cuts, energy dominance, and the regulatory efforts, America is ushering in the greatest reshoring wave in our history. In June, our manufacturing sector expanded for the sixth straight month. We've got construction jobs, and those are going to lead into manufacturing jobs. We've got Main Street prosperity. Real wages are up $1,000. And sir, what you've done again, too, is the bottom 25% of wage earners, just like in your first term, are outperforming the top 25%. This is a working families administration. In the past year, that group had wage increases 5.5%. They have three times what the top end has done. So you've done it again. And these are private sector jobs we are creating. As you often say in these meetings, we could have created 1 million, 2 million government jobs, but we didn't. The private sector is creating. We've got incentives, we've got money coming in, and we are rebuilding. So, and then our energy dominance, thanks to you and these policies, you can come to the U.S., you can have regulatory certainty, tax certainty, and energy certainty. So it is the best place in the world to build your factory. And finally, I want to add, it has been a pleasure to be a part, or a privilege to be a part of, as we've gone from ethnic fury to economic fury, to constrict, on your orders, constrict the Iranian regimes, the financial tentacles all around the world. We started it, and on your orders, we started it in March 2025. In December of 2025, the largest bank in Iran collapsed. The central bank had to print money. That caused inflation. Now they got 180% inflation. They aren't able to pay their troops. And on your orders, we are searching for their assets all around the world. And that money will go to the Iranian people, Americans who have been harmed by the Iranians, whether the USS Cole, or the barracks in Lebanon, or it will go back to when the Iranians attacked the ships coming out. So it's been a privilege to be part of that, and I look forward to it.
1: Thank you very much. And I want to just add that today there are more people working in the United States than at any time in the history of our country. We have more people working today, and we'll think of that number, more people working today by far than at any time in the history of our country. So it's been something very, very special. Bobby, please.
4: Thank you, Mr. President. Let me just take a moment to take note of the historical significance of this occasion. Before the press came in, you asked all the cabinet members who had been to Camp David before, and about three quarters of them had. I raised my hand, but I haven't been here for 62 years. I came here on weekends, as many weekends we could, between 1961 and 1963. My father loved this place. My uncle loved this place. Nobody knows about this because it's on the history books, but he was resentful at Dwight Eisenhower for renaming it Camp David. And if he made it to his second term, he was going to rename it Shangri-La, which was the original name that Roosevelt had named it. But my uncle prided himself on being the most open, transparent administration in history. He was the first president to have televised press conferences. During his 1,000 days in office, he had about 30 press conferences. You, Mr. President, have press conferences every day. And here you've opened the inner sanctum of the presidency for the first time in history, and I think that's a beautiful thing. As you also face, although you gave these guys a lot of compliments, the most hostile press corps that any president in the United States history.
1: I was trying to be first.
4: I'm going to talk just briefly about a subject you alluded to. which is the MFN, and just so everybody has a background, you were irritated. Every president promised to fix that disparity between what we pay and what the other developed countries pay. When you came into office, the list price for Ozempic was $1,350 for Americans. You can get it at any pharmacy in London, Hamburg, Frankfurt for $88. And this, every president, President Bush, President Biden, President Clinton, President Obama, have all promised to fix this. None of them did anything. You fixed it. But today, by the time you leave office, assuming that's in 2028, 95% of the drugs that are available to Americans, they will be paying the lowest prices in the world. Trump RX, just in the short time that since we put it out, has saved Americans $700 million. We now have 800 drugs on there. We have deals with Amazon and with Good RX. We're adding more and more drugs every day. And I'll just give you one example. Praluent is a very popular cholesterol drug. Its list price is $522. That's what everybody is paying. We now have it on Trump RX for $237. That means that the 300,000 Americans who take that drug will be saving $3,700 a year on pharmaceuticals every year. And you can apply that across the board. This is going to change. It's making pharmaceuticals affordable, the most affordable in this country of any country in the world. Well, thank you, Mr. President.
1: How are you doing on the autism research?
4: We will have an answer for you.
1: So important. Okay, we'll be talking about that. We'll be having something of interest. Such an important thing. There's a picture of your uncle right there on the wall. I know he's looking handsome. Guy. And that's quite a picture. Did you see it?
4: Yeah.
1: So maybe that gave me the idea to start out that way, but it's quite a picture. Any questions?
5: Mr. President.
6: We've seen these strikes between Iran and the United States for the past 10 days. How do you go about reviving the ceasefire and getting diplomacy back on?
1: Well, I think we just want to win. You know, we just want to win. We're doing very well. We're trying to be nice as you can be in, you know, a situation like that. But, you know, they're being decimated. They have no Navy. They have no Air Force. They have no anti-aircraft. Doesn't mean they don't have any capability. They have some, but very little. We just want to win. We don't want to have them. It's very simple. They cannot have a nuclear weapon. Iran will not have a nuclear weapon. No, they can't have a nuclear weapon. If they did, the Middle East would have been wiped out by now. If I didn't stop the JCPOA, the Obama deal, if I didn't terminate that, they would have had a nuclear weapon. I believe Israel would no longer be with us in big parts of the Middle East and perhaps other countries in different continents, frankly. These people are crazy. So they cannot have a nuclear weapon, and they won't.
5: Mr. President,
6: over the next 4 weeks, 8 weeks,
1: we'll be hitting them very hard.
5: Mr. President,
1: you know, at some point they're going to say, we just can't take it anymore.
5: Mr. President, on the disarmament deal that you announced, do you have assurances from Israel that they are on board with this deal? And what comes first? Does Israel pull back and then Hamas disarms, or does Hamas need to disarm and then Israel leaves
1: Gaza? So we do have an understanding with Israel. Israel is very happy about it. Israel helped us. And they've been very good. They've been very good about it. Most people said that would be a deal that would be undoable. Now, will it go through its ups and downs? It's a very complex situation over there. The people are very complex and difficult. Many cases wonderful, in many cases not so wonderful. But that will be it's a great breakthrough. Nobody thought that would be possible, to disarm Hamas. That shows you how much success we're having with Iran. Because if you go 4 months ago, 5 months ago, a deal like that would have been impossible. So it's a big step for the Middle East. and people are really impressed by it, and they're surprised by it.
5: And what comes first, Mr. President? What comes first?
7: Mr. Infantino speak to you about their proposal to sell a stake in the World Cup, and is that something you support? Did FIFA or Mr. Infantino speak to you about their proposal to sell a stake in the World Cup?
1: No, I never spoke to him.
8: Mr. President, you said this morning on Truth Social that victims of government abuse should be paid back.
1: Yeah.
8: Even if it's not the Anti-Weaponization Fund, would you still want the acting attorney general to find a new way to do that?
1: I'm talking about the weaponization against large numbers of people in our country by the Biden administration and by Obama, but by the Biden administration in particular in this case. But large numbers of people, their lives have been ruined, they've been destroyed, their families have been, you know, decimated, they've gone to prison for no reason whatsoever. There's never been a group of people, most likely, I mean, I can think of a couple that were treated pretty badly, groups, but there's essentially never been a group of people treated so badly as these people. And this fund was not for me. This fund was for those people that have been weaponized, that have been abused. Now, I was abused. They attacked my house, Mar-a-Lago, where I live. And I was, you know, big damages should have been given to me. I don't want anything. I'm not talking about myself. I think that there's a group of people in this country, history will show, that were treated like nobody else has ever been treated. So badly, so horribly. Their families have been ruined. Many, many suicides. They've committed suicide. People that were very successful that wanted to go to a rally or an event and ended up spending the rest of their lives in horror. No, so I mean, you can say what you want about the fund, and they've agreed to not have a fund. But there are a lot of people that are very upset about it. A lot of Republican people, a lot of Democrat people are very upset about it. A lot of people were covered. I wasn't covered by that fund. I don't want to be covered by the fund. I probably was abused more than anybody in the history of our country. But I wasn't looking for that. But there were a lot of people, and I'll tell you something, Todd Blanch is a very, very good man, and he shouldn't be in the middle of this. He should get approved, because you will never get anybody like him. You're never going to get anybody. And to make him a pawn in this whole thing, this is being done by a senator, and I don't really blame him, to be honest with you. I endorse his opponent, and as soon as I endorse his opponent went through the roof, and he won the primary election in Texas, or Senate. And the man that lost, the man that I didn't endorse, has become very angry, and that's okay. I mean, I understand that. I probably would do the same thing. You want to know the truth? I think I'd do the same thing.
5: Mr. President, on that, though, do you agree, just to be clear, do you agree with the acting attorney general that the Anti-Weaponization Fund is dead, and why not just put that in
1: writing? Well, it is dead, but, you know, I wish it weren't, to be honest with you. I think people were horribly treated, horribly abused. This has nothing to do with that. This was me. Horribly abused, and I'd like to see them compensated for the pain. They lost their families. They committed suicide. Many people committed suicide. They went down for an innocent journey. And I'm not only talking there, I'm talking about not even having to do with that, the way they were treated. The Biden administration and the Obama administration weaponized government and destroyed lives.
5: Are you willing to accept limits on the scope of the audit immunity deal in order to get Attorney General Blanch confirmed?
1: Well, no, he should be approved forthwith. I mean, you're never going to get a person like that. Everybody agrees to it. Don't forget, Senator Cornyn thought he was phenomenal until he lost. You know, when he lost, is that a correct statement? You come from Texas.
9: Yes, I mean, he
1: thought this was the most incredible person. And then when he lost, and it was because of me. I endorsed somebody else. And as soon as I endorsed the other person became a rocket ship upward. And he lost. And, you know, I think I'd be the same.
5: But would you accept that?
1: I mean, I shouldn't say that, but I'd be upset also. And I fully understand it. He shouldn't be that way. I shouldn't be that way. But he is that way. He's become a very angry person. And I understand. You have a couple of others that I've cause their defeat, too, and, you know, probably hear from them, too. Yeah.
10: Mr. President, back on Iran, there's a report that you got a proposal from the military to go big and hit them hard over 10 or 14 days.
1: Well, we're going big.
10: Are you going to consider?
1: We've already gone big. Look, I mean, what's big? They had 159 ships. That was their entire Navy, 159. Their entire Navy is laying at the bottom of the sea. I'd say that's going big. They had 200 airplanes. They're all gone, every one of them. They're on one airplane. They had anti-aircraft weaponry, very good, but it didn't work. and it's all gone. Their radar is all gone. Their leaders are all gone. Everything's all gone. But they'll fight onward.
8: Mr. President, on Ukraine, you said the other day that you're not sure about whether to grant Ukraine the Patriot missile license that had been discussed. Do you want to see more from Zelensky before you take that action?
1: Well, it's a big step. Look, we have the greatest weapons in the world. We have the greatest drones in the world. People don't know that. We have the greatest weaponry in the world. We have, in the case of President Zelensky, he'd like to have some Patriots. He'd like to have some Tomahawks, which are, you know, lethal, one offensive, one defensive. But when you give somebody the right, very complex weapons, by the way, I mean, the Patriot, as an example, the other day you read that five missiles were shot. They were going 8,600 miles an hour. Think of it, 8,600. Now, a car, if you go 60, it gets to be a little faster. If you go 100, 8,600 miles an hour, and they were big missiles. And they were shot at Jordan. And our guys were there, bing, bing, bing, bing, bing, five, bing, bing, bing, bing, bing. I don't want to be my 6-6. That would have been a great sound, but there were five missiles, and we shot all five down before they got close. Nobody else has that capacity. These weapons are incredible. We have to be very careful about letting somebody build them. You know, it's very important now. We are building many plants now to make those and other. The Tomahawk missile is the most incredible thing. You can go into a doorway. You can put it through a window of a house. Nobody's ever seen anything like it. You have to be very judicious, but you have to be very careful. Now, we have not agreed to that. We're talking about it. But it's a hard thing to give away that kind of technology. And I don't think this would ever happen. But, you know, those people that you give that technology, they can someday turn on you. You know, that is possible. You look at war. It's happened a couple of times over the years, right? So we have to be very careful. I mean, we guard that. We have the greatest military in the world, but we have the greatest weapons in the world. Now we have to make them a little bit faster because we've given a lot away. You know, President Biden, unfortunately, gave a lot away to Ukraine. And he gave, so did I. I mean, I gave them the javelins, the tank busters. Without the javelins, that war would have been a one-day war. It would have been over. They wiped out the tanks going up to Kiev when they got stuck in the mud. They had a general that decided to go through the mud instead of going up the highway where they were going very nicely. It would have been over. But no, I gave them the javelins. The javelins are unbelievably. We have the greatest weapons in the world. We have to be very careful about giving out the secrets to those weapons. And they're not, you can't copy them. It's a little like NVIDIA. They have a chip. They say you cannot copy it. The complexity is so great, you cannot. You know, most things you copy. China's known for it, other countries, we do something. And I guess we copy also. But most things you can copy pretty easily. There's a chip that they made, their ultimate chip, and they always have the ultimate chip. And I say, well, why doesn't somebody copy it? Because they can't, the complexity. They can't copy our weapons. We have the greatest weapons in the world, many of them. Those are just two or three that I mentioned. But you cannot copy them, so we have to be very careful.
7: As Hamas disarms as part of this plan, who do you see as taking possession of those weapons that they have? Does that go to the new government?
1: It's going to be the Board of Peace, mostly. It's going to be run by the Board. This Board of Peace has been it's led by some amazing people. Board of Peace.
5: Mr. President, you said they do have some capabilities left. No. Should Americans be prepared for these back and forth attacks to continue until Iran is able of striking back?
1: They'll get weaker. They'll get a little stronger maybe now, but they'll get weaker and then they peter out. Yeah, sure. I think so. I mean, it would be foolish to say no. You know, you always have to keep your guard up.
5: What is the status of talks? Who went from the administration?
1: Well, they always want to talk, but they break their word so often. Steve is talking, Jared. We have very good people. JD's involved, very strongly involved. We have great people talking. Marco's involved.
5: Because they say talks aren't happening.
1: Very good people. We have the best people. But they'll make a deal. As an example, we'll talk about nuclear. And we'll be in there talking about nuclear for 7 hours. I say, what do you need 7? You can take 10 minutes. You have 5 minutes. You should solve it. But 7 hours. And then they'll go out, and I'll say, they discuss nuclear. And they'll go out and they'll say, we never discussed nuclear. And I said, why did they say that? All they do is make me angry. You know, they just make me angry. Any other questions?
8: Do you believe that you can reach a deal with Iran, given that you talked about
1: how... Yes, you can. I mean, I'm losing faith in them because they do lie and they do misrepresent. Well, the other day, the five missiles were shot. We knocked them down, but we were in the midst of a negotiation. I mean, I'm waiting for Steve to call me. How's the negotiation going? And instead, I got a call from Pete that they just shot five missiles at one of our bases in Jordan. And we have bases in Jordan. Fortunately, our people operated the equipment. It's also very complex to operate. You know, you talk about the equipment. It's you have to be, oftentimes you see, when did you go to school? MIT, Caltech. I mean, you know, they go to schools that are not as normal for the military, to be honest with you. We have unbelievably brilliant people operating that equipment. And when you don't, you know, the equipment, the shots miss, the safety misses or the accuracy misses. We have unbelievable people. Think of it. We had 111 at one point a couple of months ago. 111 over a short period of time, missiles were shot at the Abraham Lincoln aircraft carrier. Great, beautiful ship. One of the most beautiful ships to me, design wise. 111 missiles going out. Out of the 111 missiles, 111 missiles were shot down quite a bit earlier than they got, I mean, long before they got there. They were shot down. It was almost, in a couple of cases, they were shot down almost as they were taking off. It's incredible technology. So you have a ship that costs billions of dollars, and you have missiles heading to it. 111 missiles were shot down, routinely shot down. And I spoke to the people. I like to reward people. I call them up. I'm the president. And they were cool as a cucumber.
5: Mr. President, the last 2 weeks of strikes by CENTCOM, CENTCOM has said that those were meant to degrade Iran's ability to disrupt the Strait of Hormuz. How many more strikes will it take to significantly...
1: Well, you never know. Look, I mean, most people would have given up by then. You know, they've got no Navy, they got no Air Force. Most people would have given up, they haven't. So I give them credit for that. I mean, they're known as being tough. They're tough.
6: Back on Ukraine, what did you tell President Zelensky about the Patriots? Did you explain all that to him?
1: I did. I spoke about Patriots. I spoke to him about Tomahawks. I spoke to him about everything. I also spoke to him about, let's get this war over with. So last month, they had 25,000 people. It's averaging about 25,000 people a month die, mostly soldiers. Almost entirely, but, you know, missiles are hitting areas also, but mostly soldiers. They had 25,000 soldiers. The month before that, it was 32,000 soldiers. I said, you got to get this war off with. I think he wants to make a deal, and I think Putin wants to make a deal, but there's a lot of dislike, as you probably noticed.
6: He seems very reluctant to make concessions, President Putin.
1: Well, nobody wants to make concessions, but they're both going to have to make some concessions. I mean, you got to make a deal. 25,000 young, beautiful people, soldiers, mostly soldiers, are dying a month. It's, I ended 8 wars. That was the war I thought would maybe go first. And it really hasn't. It's gone last. I mean, I ended wars that were, in theory, much more difficult to end. We had a couple that were into the 30-year category. Well, the Congo, look at the Congo and Rwanda. That was a nasty war. And, they have peace. I don't know how long that one's going to stay. But we ended India-Pakistan. 11 planes were shot down. That was raging. That was done. I used tariff. I said, if you're going to go to war, 250% tariff to each of them. And they screamed and yelled and were very angry. They were both angry about it. And a day later, they called and they said, we will not go to war. But I ended up, and the prime minister of Pakistan said, I saved 50 million lives. Because that's two nuclear powers, serious nuclear powers. Thank you very much, everybody. Thank you.
5: Enjoy your time.
8: Thank you, guys.
5: Thank you,
8: guys.
1: No, I think Minnesota is behind it. You know who's behind it? Minnesota, because they're grossly incompetent. I think the governor's behind it. I don't think there was an Iranian cyber attack. I think that Minnesota ought to get its act together. It's one of the worst-run states. J.D. will tell you. He found tremendous corruption in Minnesota.
9: Yes,
1: and by the way, just gave me a report. Massive, massive future things having to do with corruption in Minnesota.
9: are happening right now. Thank you.
10: Thank you, guys. Thank you. All
11: right. All right, there you have it, live from Camp David. Hi, everybody. I'm Bianca De La Garza. The breaking news today, of course, President Trump there on the latest in the war, actually just addressing claims of a cyber attack in Minnesota on the water infrastructure, saying he believes Iran was not behind it. We're going to get into that. Also, he opened up the meeting touting the strength of our economy, border security, and addressing, again, the conflict with Iran, also saying he just ended eight wars, and he wants to make a deal, believes that Putin wants to make a deal as well. And he reiterated, of course, Iran can never have a nuclear weapon. He also spoke about his choice for Attorney General Todd Blanche, whose nomination has been stalled in the Senate due to some GOP infighting. For all the latest on this, let's take you out live this Friday. White House correspondent Mike Carter tracking the latest for us now on the North Lawn. Mike.
12: Yeah, Bianca, maybe the most important thing to come out of that cabinet meeting just now, the first ever televised cabinet meeting at Camp David, President Trump saying Israel is happy with this agreement struck overnight or announced overnight by President Trump, saying that Hamas has agreed to disarm. Also, all armed groups inside Gaza have agreed to disarm. This cabinet meeting, though, happening today on the same day, the IRGC is saying that it struck a U.S. military base in southern Kuwait. Also, the IRGC claiming that it did material damage to at least two ships in the Strait of Hormuz and turning at least four others around. We didn't hear anything from the president on this today, but you remember it was a little more than a week ago that the president said from this point forward, anytime the Islamic Republic of Iran shoots at a ship in the Strait of Hormuz, whether it be by missile, rocket, drone, or any other device or weapon, the U.S. will bomb or destroy one bridge or power plant. President Trump also today again reiterating that he doesn't feel that Iran is responsible for that cyber attack that officials in Minnesota are claiming has happened overnight. And the president seemingly being in good spirits today with how the administration is moving forward both economically and the war in Iran. Bianca?
11: All right, Mike, a lot of news there at Camp David. And let's discuss this and bring in host of Newsmax's Saturday Agenda and senior political contributor Rob Astorino, also a former Westchester County executive, and retired Army Lieutenant Colonel Tony Schaefer. He was the Trump 2020 campaign national security advisor. He's now the president of Project Sentinel. Tony, I'm just going to start with you flat out. President Trump, you know, is saying that things are going well. He doesn't think Iran attacked the infrastructure in Minnesota. We also have a post from CENTCOM saying the Strait of Hormuz is open. But the Wall Street Journal and other reports have come out saying at least 67 vessels have been attacked or boarded. So there's a lot of reporting there talking about the tensions that remain. And we also know it's not just the Strait of Hormuz. It's a Bab al-Mandab over in the Red Sea. So what exactly is the situation from your expert perspective? Is the strait open or is it closed?
13: It's open, and it's been open. The issue is the intimidation that the IRGC continues to put on their social media. They have very bellicose broadcasts going out to the ships in the strait. While the shipping activity hasn't returned to normal, we're still talking about between a dozen to two dozen ships making it out. That's between a quarter to a half of what used to be going through the Bab el-Mandab, the Red Sea, and the Suez Canal. That's all open as well. So as much as anything else right now, the IRGC is trying everything they can to intimidate and otherwise use the last points of leverage they have. And Scott Bessent said it best today when he was talking about epic fury transitioning to economic fury. And that's what he's doing. So right now, so much of what's going on has to do with not our military trying to cut off the Iranians, but basically doing what we can to defund their economy and stop their ability to do what they're doing. So there may be more military operations coming, but I think for the most part, we're doing an effective job of keeping everything open.
11: Okay. Well, I guess at their peril, though, because as I said, the reporting is 67 vessels reportedly attacked, 17 seafarers killed, and Iran is saying it struck two tankers attempting to pass through the strait under U.S. military escort. We also know that the IRGC is taking responsibility, Rob, for drone strikes in southern Kuwait today. There's been attacks in Saudi Arabia. Saudi Arabia now going forward to form a new defense coalition, including Egypt and Turkey, to protect the shipping lanes there. So it does seem like a war which they believed would maybe last 6 weeks. We're now in 6 months, not exactly the time frame that lines up with getting out ahead of the midterms.
14: Well, no, definitely. I mean, we're deep now into the political season, and it's becoming a problem for Republicans, no question about it. You can see that in the polling. You can certainly hear that from Republicans as well. Let alone Democrats and independents. But it's about time that these Gulf states are actually doing something either on offense or defense, because we shouldn't be doing it by ourselves. And it's important to have allies other than Israel, because these are the countries that are most affected by it.
11: All right. I do want to talk about this cyber attack. Federal officials are investigating the systems, water, municipal water, Tony, in Minnesota. They're looking into, they say, whether Iran-linked actors did this. I mean, we've talked all about the sleeper cells. President Trump said this a bit earlier from Camp David. Let's play it.
15: I blame it on Minnesota because they're grossly incompetent. There was a cyber attack of 30 water plants, and I would blame it on Minnesota and the governor, the corrupt governor of Minnesota. They like to say, oh, it's Iran. Iran should be so lucky. Iran's got bigger problems than worrying about Minnesota.
11: I'm not sure I'm following that. So the government would be behind the cyber attack? Tony, I mean, walk us through this.
13: So Rob probably knows what I'm about to say about SCADA, supervisory control and data acquisition. Any municipality has automated systems. I'm a county commissioner. I oversee our water purification and distribution. Those things are all run by computers, and an adversary can hack in and do things if you're not careful. We have an expert, Cord is our guy here locally. Hey, shout out to Cord. He does a great job of trying to monitor all this. So if you have municipalities, parts of the state who don't pay attention, you can leave things open for hackers to get in. What I think President Trump is saying is it's not the Iranians. Other folks can get in and hack. But I think those who are responsible for the security of the systems are the ones who were responsible to stop these things from happening.
11: But I think it underscores, to your point, two things can be true at the same time. It can be incompetence on the ground level, not protecting your infrastructure, right? Even though we've been ringing the bells for this and red lights. But it can also be people with, you know, ill intentions here. And I think it does raise the question, Rob, about how safe and secure are some of our basic infrastructures. And again, it's not something we haven't discussed before.
14: We went through this,
11: Rob, that's for you,
14: when I was
11: thoughts.
14: County executive.
13: Yeah. There you go.
14: In 2013, Iran hacked a sluice gate, part of a dam that served the water for several communities in Westchester County. And thankfully, it was offline, but they hacked into it. And we didn't find out from the Obama administration until it made the papers. And I had to pick up the phone and call the Homeland Security, Jay Johnson, at the time and say, what the hell is going on here?
11: Wow.
14: We were directly affected and nobody told us about this. And there were indictments on this, Iranians who were indicted about this.
11: All right, we'll see if it was Iranian aligned hackers, this one, or not. We'll continue to follow the facts of the story as we always do. Rob Astorino, Tony Schaefer, great to see you both. Thanks for joining us after all that breaking news from the cabinet meeting at Camp David. Appreciate you both on a Friday. Thank you. Next on Bianca Across the Nation is We're Keeping You Up at Night. You are not alone. A look at how job-related stress is impacting the sleep pattern of millions of Americans today and what you can do. And all right, the weekend's here. Are you looking for love in person, online? Singles know the process can be frustrating. Well, one of our nation's top dating experts is joining us with a look at some strategies for finding a match. And he says it's tougher for men out there. Ladies, you can decide for yourself. And the video is just horrific. What is happening? A massive migrant surge. A tiny Spanish territory in northern Africa is overrun here. European leaders are reacting to what is happening on the ground and why are they storming the beach. Trent Murray tracking new information for us right now. Trent.
16: Bianca, a major crisis brewing on Europe's doorstep, and now one major EU country is beefing up border checks with Spain. I'll have all of the details after the break.

0: Welcome back to Bianca Across the Nation this Friday. Incredible images here, and everyone wants to know what is happening as thousands of migrants are pouring into Spain's North African enclave of Ceuta from Morocco. Many of them swimming around border barriers or breaching fences, and local authorities say, as you can imagine, the police are simply overwhelmed by the dramatic migrant surge. And tragically, 34 people are dead during the trek. Let's get out to foreign correspondent Trent Murray, who is live in Paris with the latest on this migrant crisis and why it may be happening. Trent.
1: Bianca, a major crisis unfolding on the doorsteps of Europe. Tens of thousands of these illegal aliens busting through border fences and swimming around seawalls to enter the Spanish territory of Ceuta from Morocco. Now, to give you an idea of exactly what we're talking about here, just take a look at this map. You'll see Ceuta there. It is officially part of Spain, but it is located right at the northern tip of Africa. It has a population of 85,000, but get this, in the past 24 hours, 60,000 of these migrants have arrived. They are mostly young, military-age men, and they've put local services at breaking point. Now, the government of Socialist Prime Minister Pedro Sanchez, well, he's pledging to send more police officers to help with all of this, but the conservative opposition in the country has slammed him, saying a national emergency needs to be declared and the military sent in large forces to restore law and order. They are also hearing that a number of European countries are openly considering suspending their free travel with Spain. Italy, in the past hour, announcing that it is suspending its free movement treaty with Spain, given the crisis. Now, we also know that many of these men breached the fences in large numbers. They came in. We have cell phone footage of them chanting Allah Akbar and Viva Pedro Sanchez. They are continuing to stream into the territory. But we have also just heard in the past hour or so, the Spanish government saying around 37,000 of them have returned to Morocco. Spanish media carrying some interviews with these migrants saying that they couldn't find any food in Ceuta, so that they were heading home now to have something to eat. We'll have to wait and see whether they attempt to make a return journey, and if they do, whether the authorities are better prepared this time. Bianca.
0: Yeah, Trent, obviously, Ceuta was not prepared this time. Incredible pictures. Thank you for that. And when we come back right here this Friday, Elon Musk dives back into politics. What the Tesla and SpaceX CEO is doing to promote Republican voter turnout ahead of the 2026 midterms. And plus, you don't want to miss a very special edition of Carl Higbee Frontline tonight. Carl attending the Gun Owners Advocacy and Leadership Summit, celebrating 50 years of defending your Second Amendment rights. Don't miss Frontline at 6 p.m. and more of Bianca Across the Nation on the other side of the break. I'll see you there.

0: You're watching An American Moment.
1: Elon Musk says he is going back into politics. SpaceX, Tesla owner, reviving his America PAC for a massive 2026 midterm spending blitz. And it is aimed to boost Republican voter turnout and secure congressional control in the upcoming midterms. Now, Musk's representatives declined to specify exactly how much he would spend. But given that he donated more than $260 million in 2024, safe to say the number is expected to be pretty big. For more, let's discuss this with GOP strategist, lawyer Ford O'Connell. Also with us, former Democrat, New York State Senator, and Democrat strategist David Carlucci. Hi, guys. Happy Friday. You know, I'm curious that he wants to go back into this, you know, after sort of the money he spent for it. He was obviously very, very successful, but there were some lawsuits and some controversies. What do you think Elon is telling the world by saying, I'm not afraid to go back into the political sphere?
2: He's scared what would happen if the Democrats today, the socialists, the communists, actually take over, because they'll stifle free speech, they'll open our borders, and they'll basically turn around and have government solutions and never talk about the trade-offs and what it's going to do. You showed Spain earlier in the show. That's exactly what's going to happen if the Democrats come back into power in Congress in the 2026 midterms.
1: All right. So he's got obviously a lot of money, David, and we are learning that the DNC does have serious financial troubles. So you've got Musk entering and then countering this. RNC's got about $130 million. DNC just $2 million in debt. They're putting the DNC headquarters up for collateral, and then add into everything Ford just said, where the Democratic Party really has turned socialist. A lot of people say that Democrats should be concerned. What do you think?
3: Well, yeah, a lot to unpack there. And I agree with you, Bianca. Why would Elon Musk be entering back into politics? It didn't look like it turned out great for him last time. However, he's got so much money to burn. I mean, it's like dropping a few pennies for me in equivalent. So, hey, why not? But look, I think it's message over money. Yes, the Republicans are going to desperately need that influx of cash, but I believe the momentum is at the backs of the Democrats. And that's even in despite of what the DNC is doing, has not been effective. We know that. It's obvious. They are having a hard time raising money. Many of us are waiting, hoping for new leadership there at the DNC. But look, that is not what wins these races.

0: the House, possibly the Senate, having victory after victory.
1: Let me get into Michigan before we burn through a lot of time. Yeah, and I hear what you say, but Ford, let's talk about Michigan. I mean, he's saying the wind's at the Democrats' back. We do have to say in the Democrat Senate, high stakes sort of set up here. You've got the far left socialist Abdul Al-Sayed, double digit lead over Democrat Haley Stevens. It does seem like that at least there, Al-Sayed is pulling ahead. Why? And is it just the Dearborn? Is it sort of the demographics there?
2: Well, it is the demographics, but it's also that socialist message. Remember, the base of the Democratic Party wants to become socialist. They want to become communist. But whether it's Al-Sayed in Michigan or it's Talafrico in Texas or it's kissing cousin Troy Jackson in Maine, the Democrats are actually feeling from the defeat from the jaws of victory in the United States Senate because they can't find an actual normal candidate. They talk about a message. They don't have a message. They only have two messages. That is hate Trump and abolish ICE. And that's not going to sell with the rank and file of voters, particularly in the flyover states. That's where
1: we're out of time. You guys got to come back. You guys got to come back. And the kissing cousins. Yes, the main Democrat Senate candidate, Troy Jackson, two kids with his second cousin. We will get more reaction to all of that. David Ford, have a good weekend. More to discuss next week. Yes, same here. And when we come back, AI, the latest Anthropic revealing its model Claude went rogue, attacked three companies. What does this mean for the future of AI? Our expert panel teed up. Plus, wild weather hitting the Midwest, a tornado touching down in Wisconsin. And coming up at 4 p.m. today, our Greta Van Susser will visit her hometown of Appleton. She's on the ground to talk to residents and see how they are doing. You don't want to miss it. A very special edition of The Record today. We'll be right back.

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1: I think it's a very sad day in the Commonwealth of Massachusetts. You know, the precedent that we're setting is that a mother can get an abortion up until the moment of birth for a healthy, viable baby.
2: It's a significant change to the law to expand what is already an extremely progressive abortion policy in Massachusetts.
3: Massachusetts Republicans speaking out this controversial proposed change to the state's abortion laws. Now, the change will scrap the four-part exception test, so it does allow abortions after 24 weeks, leaving the decision up to the doctor and the patient. The bill passing the Massachusetts State House, a vote of 119 to 33. Now heads over to the Senate there in the state. I'm pleased to bring in our panel, Kelsey Pritchard, Communications Director at the Susan B. Anthony Pro-Life America.

0: Erica joining us today. And Jennifer Nassour, former Massachusetts GOP chair, host of Political Contessa. All right. I think a lot of people are looking at this saying, well, the vote's 119 to 33. They are for this. This is a very blue state. Jennifer, as somebody who once ran the GOP, what would be your message to people who are looking at this, taxpayers in Massachusetts, who maybe say, I don't feel comfortable with this?
1: Well, like State Rep Allison Sullivan said, it's a very sad day in Massachusetts. Look, taxpayers in Massachusetts and voters in Massachusetts and residents are looking for tax relief. They're not looking to undo what medical technology is able to do. And so people are not looking for the legislature in the very last hours of their session to be working on this instead of working on tax relief for them. Our taxes have been exorbitant. They keep going up. We are the most expensive state in the nation to live in. Maybe the legislators should be looking at that and not looking at changing this law.
0: All right. One of the state reps tried to argue against it, and he said, Kelsey, that taxpayers should be allowed to opt out of funding abortion services. But you say this is putting the focus on what America needs for a national protection. What can be done?
2: Yeah, absolutely. This would make Massachusetts the 11th state to allow abortion at any point in pregnancy. That's something that only 10% of Americans support. It's become the de facto position of the Democrat Party to have abortion at any point in pregnancy. It's so extreme. And it puts us on the list of one in eight countries in the world that allows abortion at any point. We're on that list with China. It's time that we get rid of these extreme policies and we have a national protection in place so that children, unborn children who can survive outside the womb who are viable babies, are not killed in abortion.
0: Kelsey, Jennifer, something that we will be discussing, of course, as it now heads to the Senate. And I appreciate you both joining us today so our viewers can be up to speed and we'll see where it goes and what other states may try to follow suit. We certainly hope not. Thank you. And when we come back, President Trump was hosting his cabinet at Camp David. You watched it here live. We have everything he said on a wide range of topics, including the latest on the war with Iran. It's next.

0: point, they're going to say, we just can't take it anymore.
1: And happening now, it is 1 o'clock. We have the latest from the cabinet meeting, Camp David, the first one ever televised from there. President Trump talking about a wide range of topics, the economy, Iran. And in Iran, the IRGC is claiming it has struck two tankers trying to pass through the Strait of Hormuz. Tankers, they say, were being escorted by the United States. This, as big moves in Saudi Arabia, it has formed a military coalition from more than a dozen countries to protect themselves. Egypt and Turkey helping our allies there, aimed at protecting another shipping lane in the Red Sea. We'll take a closer look on where things stand today in the escalation and if diplomacy can be revived. And there are new reports that President Trump and Israel's Prime Minister Benjamin Netanyahu have discuss putting in place a land blockade in Iran. How would that work? And what would it take to put something like that in place? And here at home, the feds are investigating a coordinated cyber attack that targeted more than 30 water systems. It happened in Minnesota. We'll tell you who President Trump says is to blame. And he says it's not Iran. Plus, dating app burnout. Are singles growing fatigued from swiping left and right? And is there a solution in the quest to find true love? Why one matchmaker will join us and says it's hard for those guys out there. Ladies, not sure if you agree, but it is the weekend. We'll see what happens if you can make a match before then. Hi, everybody. Welcome into Bianca Across the Nation. It is 1 o'clock here on the East Coast. I'm Bianca Della Garza. Great to have you this Friday. We're tracking the latest, of course, from President Trump at Camp David, announcing what he calls also a historic agreement, a plan for the complete disarmament of Hamas in Gaza, reached now 9 months after the ceasefire was signed. Framework on paper outlines how Hamas will surrender weapons, but much more on how Israel is reacting. Again, this was a big announcement, and it is part of the Board of Peace. Let's head out to Zach Anders, 8 p.m. right now in Tel Aviv. He's tracking all details and reactions. Zach, welcome in.
2: Hi, Bianca. Good to be with you. This new deal brokered by the President's Board of Peace, Egypt, Qatar, and Turkey taking the lead. Not necessarily the best friends of Israel, but right now, Jerusalem, very quiet. It's the first time that the Board of Peace has put forward a plan for Hamas to give up all their weapons and even turn over the maps to their tunnel network under the cities. And the president calls it, quote, a monumental step toward lasting peace and security. There are sources, anonymous here, that have been quoted around the White House saying that the president will be very disappointed if Israel comes out opposing this plan. At this point, short of anonymous quotes in Israeli or Gazan media, both the top leaders for Hamas and Israel have yet to officially react. A Hamas official quoted in the BBC says that they agreed to the disarmament plan. And President Trump at Camp David said they did as much as well. But the Hamas leader in this BBC article, he's arguing that it would have to be Israel that withdraws from Gaza first. That's a move Jerusalem has already said it will not do. The Israeli position has been the same since the ceasefire, that withdrawal will only happen after Hamas surrenders their weapons. Reportedly, if this plan is carried out, it calls for an international force, a newly trained Palestinian police, to take over security, and a phased, months-long plan where weapons would be handed over, it sounds like voluntarily, at warehouses that are guarded by this international force. Hamas is saying, well, they can't be destroyed. They need to be kept in the warehouse so that we can get them again if we feel we need them. And that's another point that we're imagining Jerusalem's going to say, no, they can't stay in Gaza. I spoke to someone on the phone just a few moments ago from Gaza asking, do you think Hamas is serious? Do you think that Hamas is going to actually implement a disarmament plan? This goes entirely against everything they've been about for decades. He doesn't think that that's possible. He doesn't support Hamas. He is asking the Board of Peace, he's saying, President Trump, please, let's have a plan B. The IDF, the Israelis, if they don't withdraw, they still control about 50% of Gaza. He says there are a lot of Gazans that at this point would appreciate an opportunity to just cross that line onto the Israeli side and start living on the other side of Gaza and to build something new on the other side, the side that Israel controls. He thinks that a lot of Gazans would actually do that. That was his suggestion, that there needs to be a plan B in place here if Hamas reneges on its agreement like they have dozens of times before, and that they're not actually serious about disarming. Bianca.
1: All right, Zach Anders in Tel Aviv. Appreciate that. And we'll watch the night skies there, as we always do. Go back to as the news warrants. Let's pick it up right now. Tony Kinnett, national correspondent at the Daily Signal, joining us. And also pleased to have counterterrorism and foreign policy expert Lisa Daftari. She is the editor-in-chief of the Foreign Desk and host of the Foreign Desk podcast. Just want to pick up on that reporting Zach was saying. He says that there needs to be a plan B. Are you hopeful, Lisa, that this can actually be something that is accomplished, or is this just another stall tactic here by Hamas and Iran?
3: Yeah, hopeful is not the word. Skeptical is more like it. Obviously, it's going to come down to the implementation, the verification. And we have to acknowledge who we're dealing with, a terror organization that is guided by a deadly ideology. And that kind of ideology doesn't just have a change of heart to put down weapons. And, you know, the bottom line here is that the initial phases don't even give us the good stuff meaning the deadly weapons. So I think, you know, we obviously have to have a plan B, C, D. We always do. It's the Middle East, so there's a lot of nuance, a lot of layers, and a lot of complexity. So I am very skeptical.
1: Under the agreement, President Trump on Truth Social said Gaza will finally be in the hands of a new Palestinian government that serves its people, again, on paper. Out in the battlefield, I will pick up on some of the developments there. Tony, we heard from CENTCOM, and they say the strait is open. But there's this reporting from the Wall Street Journal really detailing since the beginning of the war what the reality has been for many people at sea. 67 ships attacked or boarded since the start. They cite data from the Washington Institute of Near East Policy. And now, you know, it's not just the Strait of Hormuz, which is in play. It's the other strait, Bab al-Mandab on the Red Sea. And we have our ally, Saudi Arabia, which really had been hoping for de-escalation. Now they're involved. They've got a military coalition. They've called in a dozen countries, including Egypt and Turkey, to help them defend themselves. So this seems like it's going into escalation. Do you think diplomacy is dead?
4: Oh, absolutely. I think the president of the United States just a couple of minutes ago made the statement that, you know, the time for ceasefire talking is over. We're going to finish them. And that doesn't need to be the move. That's appropriate. That's correct. All of the MOU, the, oh, there's just goodness in the hearts of everyone nonsense that failed during the Bush administration. There's no reason for that MOU to have been brought up in the first place. It was ridiculous. The country viewed it largely. And when it started to fail as ridiculous, and I think that in the Strait, what you've seen, the IRGC splitting into two different factions along the northern and southern part of the Persian Gulf. They've been firing at Qatari ships, Chinese ships in two cases. And now they have somehow pushed the Saudis and the rest of the Arabian states into some kind of pseudo alliance and structure with the United States and Israel. Can we get a reality check here? That's one of the most bizarre diplomatic updates of this century. And now we're seeing, again, this coalition working on the Red Sea. We see, of course, the United States here, the Newsmax team putting up the map, very apropos here. 20% of the world's oil flow, but also a lot of other resources that meet agricultural needs like fertilizer. And what you're going to see in the next couple of weeks and months is a lot of the world continuing to rebase a lot of its production and trade out of the Strait of Hormuz through the Red Sea, through other straits. And that's what Pete Hegseth has been working on with alliances with other countries.
1: They don't have a choice, but it also takes a lot more time when they're going in other routes, and it's expensive, and it's not exactly as easy or smooth. So let's talk a little bit about what some of the newest information is when it comes to this land blockade, Lisa. And I'd love to get your sense if this is even viable. There's this report that Netanyahu and President Trump discussed a land blockade when they met this week in Washington to put more pressure on Tehran. So obviously there's military strikes. There was a plan potentially for 10 to 14 days. That could still happen. What do you make of this, that the plan would require Iran's seven land neighbors to restrict border traffics and potentially weapon shipments? You know, you've got Iraq, Turkey, Pakistan, Afghanistan, Turkmenistan, Armenia, and Azerbaijan. Is this a viable plan? Is this something you think could be executed? And does it need to be now?
3: I think it does, and I think we need to approach this with a recalibration. What we've been doing is basically random attrition, right? We've been hitting them, but it hasn't really moved the needle to where we want it to move. If diplomacy is dead, what's the foregone conclusion? We need to move towards at least regime collapse, if I dare say regime change. So if we're moving in that direction, these these attacks on bridges and railroads and the infrastructure, it will eventually degrade, you know, as the president say, one day they're going to wake up and say enough is enough. Well, we don't have the stomach to keep going in at the pace that we're going. So there needs to be, again, a recalibration, some new strategy. And that new strategy needs to do the following. Choke them economically in every way possible. These land blockades will impede the import-export. We need to go after oil, gas, any sort of sanctions that we can do to squeeze the regime in all of its apparatuses. We need to go after their nuclear enterprise, of course. That's our strategic imperative, of course, why we started the war. And then we need to focus on tactics on the ground. Let's go towards the personnel, the leadership, the IRGC, the Besiege. Mm-hmm. Killing thousands and thousands of militia fighters will allow them to, A, defect, put down their weapons, join the people. And then, in the meantime, we can think about boots on the ground, not American boots on the ground, but Iranian boots on the ground, how to get weapons to the people, use them as our ally on the ground, and then we will start seeing a change in the tide of this war, and we will move towards regime collapse. It takes patience. It takes a lot of strategic communications to communicate to the American people, A, why this war is necessary. No. And B, why it will take a bit more. There might be a spike in prices. We haven't seen a knee-jerk reaction from the markets since we've gone back to kinetic, but there may be, and we're going towards the end of summer. People want to take trips.
1: Very well, maybe. Yeah, very well, maybe. And, you know, I think your distinction, too, is the boots on the ground. There's ways that you said is not maybe in, with the IDF joining in. Tony talked about that scenario where it was just laid out by Lisa. We know they're using maximum economic leverage. I mean, even more sanctions this week. This land blockade, have we reached a point of no return where this is the way, the only way out is through?
4: Yes, absolutely. And that's why the maximum pressure needs to be turned up. I would go one further on Lisa and say the goal should be Balkanization. The Kurds should take the West. In the East, we should see Pakistan and Turkmenistan argue and fight over those little ethnic regions. And then the Persian people should rise up. There needs to be some accountability that's held. And this needs to be finished. This needs to be overwhelming force from the United States. It needs to be World War II tactics, not Korean War, Vietnam War, one hand behind our back, Iraq and Afghanistan, nation building. No, it should be overwhelming force. And then it should be done. Either thing less if we sit here and talk, oh, well, the human right, the collateral damage, oh, the horror. No, that's how American troops get killed. Finish it with overwhelming American military might, and then be done. There's no other option.
1: Thank you both for your analysis today, and we watch where it goes over the weekend. Tony Kinnett, Lisa Daftari, certainly appreciate your perspective and your analysis.
4: Take care, Bianca.
1: Thank you. When we come back right here, a Friday edition of Bianca Across the Nation, we'll continue to talk about Iran because there was a cyber attack that crippled more than 30 systems of Minnesota's water utilities. Now, there is a concern that Iranian-aligned adversaries were part of this cyber warfare, but President Trump spoke about this during his cabinet meeting, who he says is to blame. He says it's not Iran. That's next. Plus, crisis on the streets, abuse spotted on the streets of Los Angeles. And now one man is calling on city leaders to get up and finally do something about Skid Row. Correspondent Joe Mueller following this. And are dating apps making life better or worse for singles? They were designed to help you find love, but they may not be producing the results they promised. We're getting perspective from both the male and the female side of things. And one of them's an expert matchmaker, what he says. It's hard on those streets for men. It's all ahead.

0: bin Laden was dead.
1: Artificial intelligence is becoming more powerful, and so are the risks that come with it. Anthropic saying one of its latest Claude AI models breached the systems of three real companies during security testing after unexpectedly gaining internet access. The company says the incidents were caused by a testing error, but now it is raising brand new questions about how advanced AI systems can be safely controlled. And where does this all go? Let's bring in two experts, Darren Mott, retired FBI supervisory special agent and a cybersecurity expert. He's the author of Get Cyber Smart and co-founder of Five Eyes Limited. Also with us, Scott Augenbaum, retired FBI supervisory special agent and a cybersecurity expert. And he wrote the book, The Secret to Cybersecurity. All right. Well, there's no secret that AI is here. But the questions about this breach maybe are making people concerned about how much they're advancing, even if the people who are doing these tests can't control them. Darren, should we be concerned?
2: Not so much yet, simply because in this particular case with Anthropic, they had the system configured incorrectly. It was a human error. Something that Scott and I talk about all the time on this station is human error causes the problem, and that's what happened here. Not to say that AI is not advancing quickly, but hopefully, and the good thing for Anthropic, they said, here's what happened, here's what we learned, and hopefully those learnings lessons will help create defensive tools that will be able to allow defenders to defend against these offensive weapons as they get stronger.
1: I hope so, because what if it's a human error and they've already advanced to where we've heard reports that they may create bioweapons? I mean, that's what some of the red lights have been, that they're wondering, like, if there needs to be sort of national protections. Are you as optimistic, Scott, as Darren, that it's not time to be concerned yet?
3: Now, I love Darren to death, but I am not as optimistic about as this as Darren is over here. It was misconfigured. No big deal. And look at the amount of damage that could have been done. We're playing with dynamite over here. So, you know, I think they really need to put better guardrails on.
1: I'm with you, Scott. All right. Let's talk about the big story of the day. We have a cyber attack. This is frightening. You've got Minnesota. 30 municipal water systems were targeted. Investigators say they're looking into whether Iranian-linked actors were behind it. Here's the president, though, from Camp David saying who he thinks is to blame. Let's listen.
4: I blame it on Minnesota because they're grossly incompetent. There was a cyber attack of 30 water plants. And I would blame it on Minnesota and the governor, the corrupt governor of Minnesota. They like to say, oh, it's Iran. Iran should be so lucky. Iran's got bigger problems than worrying about Minnesota.
1: Okay, Darren, what do you think? Can we really rule out Iran?
2: Well, I think two things can be true at once. Minnesota didn't have the right cybersecurity in place and are not putting money into doing it. And Iran conducted this particular intrusion. This is not the first time we've seen municipal water supplies hit by Iranian cyber attacks. They're targeting Israeli controller software systems. So I think both things are true in this case. And where's Scott's tie? That's what I want to know. Where's Scott?
1: In fact, we had Rob Astorino, former Westchester County executive, who's now host of Saturday Report, and said, yes, Iranian hackers had breached when he was a Westchester County executive. But President Trump seems pretty confident. He says Iran's got bigger problems. So that is for sure. But do you think ultimately, Scott, we will find out who hacked this and what's the possibility it is Iranian aligned actors?
3: I hate to say it, it really doesn't matter who did it. Everyone's looking for attribution. I mean, I've dealt during my time with the FBI going around in the state of Tennessee and, you know, interacting with the water utility sector. And unfortunately, the large ones had everything done, but the smaller ones did not. So it's really not a case on, you know, if you live in a red state or a blue state. It's all about keeping our information safe.
1: I like that. Yeah, I like that. Doesn't really matter who. They'll find out who. But we are vulnerable. I mean, is this the point? I'm tight on time. But I mean, Darren, I was thinking, yeah, maybe just have some water. Make sure, like, if the system goes down, you and your family are prepared, because we don't know really how vulnerable they are. If we're not in control of our infrastructure, protect yourself. Final thoughts and best case advice.
2: Sure, it's not just water supplies. It's all critical infrastructure. It's power, it's gas, it's all those things. So have backups in place, because there's just a lot of things going on in the world, and there's a lot of actors that are state-sponsored or state-aligned, right? In this case, you know, we can say Iran has bigger things on their plate, but there's people that support Iran that have plenty of time to do this. So just understand that the threats are there, right, and be prepared for when that happens.
1: Well, it is great advice. We don't want to be alarmist, but we're living in a world where there are people who want to harm Americans. We certainly know that. And we had open borders for a long time under Joe Biden. Thank you both. Scott Augenbaum, Darren Mott, appreciate your time, your expertise this Friday as we watch where that investigation goes. And still ahead right here on Bianca Across the Nation, a lot of people love their GLP-1 shots. But now a new report that the new bodies are delivering broken marriages. Patients report a new wave that weight loss drugs are draining their romantic spark and destroying their marriage, an unexpected side effect no one was warned about. All right, ICE is announcing arrests targeting high-profile criminal illegal aliens, including convicted murderers, pedophiles, and kidnappers. All nationwide pickups will have details. Stay with us.

0: Bianca across the nation, and the video here is causing a lot of alarm. Thousands of migrants are pouring into Spain's North African enclave of Ceuta. They're coming in from Morocco. The government says 60,000 illegal aliens were crossing from Morocco. Mostly were young men, many of them swimming around border barriers and then breaching fences as well. Local authorities, as you can imagine, say police were overwhelmed by the dramatic migrant surge, which has left now 34 people dead during the trek there. We'll continue to watch the latest on that surge. But back here in the United States, the Trump administration is highlighting its latest immigration enforcement efforts. DHS says ICE arrested more of those worst of the worst, a nationwide operation this week. Let's get out to our border correspondent, Jason Jones, with more details. Jason, welcome in.
1: Well, Bianca, it's good to be with you. One thing I love about covering the worst of the worst is, one, it illuminates the great work of ICE, but way more important, the impact to the American citizen from these open border policies. Let me just give you a few of these individuals and the crimes they've committed against our fellow citizen. Warren Davis from Jamaica, illegally in the United States and previously convicted of committing a murder, burglary, robbery, with forcible theft involving a deadly weapon. Now, he was arrested by Immigration and Customs Enforcement in Salinas, California. Or how about this character? Angel Cazares from Mexico, attempted murder, but listen to this one, not one, not two, but three counts of cruelty to a child, convicted of these crimes before being picked up in this country. Or how about Juan Braganza from Guatemala, attempted murder and DUI, picked up by ICE in Plymouth, Massachusetts. Or Jorge Ortiz from Honduras, convicted for first-degree kidnapping, arrested by ICE in Orange County, North Carolina. Bianca, this is just the latest group of them, but why do I point these out, and why is it important to the folks watching right now? Because remember, we're always told that those who come into this country illegally commit less crimes than American citizens, and every one of the crimes that I show you, remember, while the stat for the crime itself is counted by the National Incident-Based Reporting System, that's basically our DOJ and FBI system for counting crimes across the country, none of them ever show illegals committing crimes in this country. Why? Because the system can't count the data. This is why we have to show our fellow citizen what's happening. Back to you, Bianca.
0: And there you go. That's right. That is what's happening on the ground. Jason Jones bringing us the story as well of all the time. Thanks, Jason, for that excellent reporting. Now there's just a new study, and it's shedding light on how much common sleep problems become and the long-term impact they have on our overall health and well-being. And what is making you sleep poorly? Could be work stress. Co-host of Wake Up America Weekend, Kyle Lauder, joins us now with this new study. And obviously, we've got to work. We've got to get to our jobs. But this is pretty fascinating, Kyle.
2: Yes. Hey, Bianca, it is fascinating. So this new study shows that stress from work is affecting the sleep quality of many middle-aged adults. So published in the Scientific Reports Journal, researchers found that nearly 9 out of 10, or 92% of the participants, met the clinical threshold for a sleep disorder at least once during the year-long study. Researchers asked 45 middle-aged workers to fill out regular well-being and workplace assessments during the course of a year, as well as wearing devices to capture their physical activity and their sleep. So overall, the team collected more than 1,900 reports on well-being and workplace and more than 5,200 days of wearable sensor data. And results showed that 90% of participants experienced sleep disturbances, even though most average between 6 and 8 hours of sleep per night. But disrupted sleep likely explained why many people said they felt poorly rested in their self-reports. And workplace experiences consistently emerged as one of the most important factors disrupting that sleep. Now, lead researcher of this study and health professor at the University of Edinburgh in the UK, Anastasios Sanas, says in part, quote, "Our analysis clearly demonstrates that many of these sleep and well-being issues are work-related, with overall well-being heavily dependent on a sustained work-life balance." It's also worth noting that researcher Belinda Steffen, who's a fellow at the University of Edinburgh Business School, added that this research does highlight the need for organizations and employers to consider the impact of work-related sleep problems on their workforce. Bianca.
0: All right, Kyle, thank you for that. Pretty interesting. And we hope people can use the weekend apparently to chill out and unplug. All right, ahead of Bianca Across the Nation, are you tired of the dating scene? The apps designed to help you find love? Yeah. It's rough out there. May not be producing results, they promise. So we'll get perspective from the male and female side of things. An expert matchmaker giving us his advice. And Seattle's police chief stepping down days after a deadly shooting at a food festival in the blue Democrat city. What's behind the resignation? A closer look. Plus, you know I'm an animal lover here, folks, and the animal abuse that has been happening on Skid Row is horrific. We have detailed some of that. Well, now one man is calling on city leaders to do something to stop it. A live report ahead from Los Angeles.

0: submission, but lost to Walter Mondale.
1: All right, a Los Angeles man says the crisis on the streets there, especially in this neighborhood, that Skid Row, are only getting worse. He is calling on city leaders to do more to protect animals that he says are being abused every day on Skid Row. There's homeless people there. There's drug users. And now he's even demanding that PETA and Governor Gavin Newsom step in. Correspondent Joe Mohler is joining us live right now with more on this. And Spencer Pratt, we know, had a lot to say about what's happening in Skid Row, but apparently didn't go his way. Joe, good to have you in.
2: Hey there. Good to be with you. Yeah, Bianca, you know, the city here spends billions of dollars on the homeless problem here in the city. But just last week, we learned that after the count they do every winter, homelessness is actually up 3.4%. And now advocates are pretty frustrated with the city because they're not tackling the issue of the animal abuse they say they come across on Skid Row as the homelessness problem just gets worse. Take a look at these images. They've been documenting what's been happening on Skid Row for quite some time. I was able to meet up with them. We didn't want to show everything in these photos because of how graphic they are. Now, one advocate tells me they find dogs that are starving, suffering from severe infections, left with untreated injuries, and even used for breeding or to test drugs on. Well, recently, one dog was so severely injured that they had to be euthanized. Animal advocate Joey Tuccio and other advocates brought the dog's ashes to City Hall, hoping city leaders will do something. And now PETA is also taking notice. Posters are appearing around downtown, calling out Mayor Karen Bass and Governor Gavin Newsom, criticizing both leaders for not doing enough.
3: This is one of the many dogs that do not survive Skid Row. He had multiple legs broken, full infection, liquid in his stomach. I called Isabel Jurado, Karen Bass, Nithya Raman to see if they could help. They did not. So now I'm going into City Hall to show them what happens when they ignore the problem on Skid Row.
4: I've encountered everything from people dying, dogs being stabbed, dogs being raped, dogs being shot, people being shot. My husband and I even rescued an 8-year-old boy that was being sexually trafficked by his own father.
2: Now, this comes as Los Angeles recently reported an increase in its homeless population, a trend advocates say only makes the challenges for both people and animals more urgent. It's reportedly up 3.4% here in the city. And, you know, we were going to be down there on Skid Row to give you a live look at the area, but yesterday this happened during a live shot. A homeless person actually walked up and smashed my photographer's face with the camera, and we decided to not be on Skid Row for this live shot here today. A little safer in this part of downtown, but Skid Row is now 52 blocks, the advocates tell me. They say there's a lot of issues down there. We reached out to the city for a statement or comment on the ashes being brought to City Hall. We have not heard back from them. Joey, by the way, tells me that someone in City Hall called the police on them because they were concerned about the box and the dog's ashes inside. Bianca.
1: So they're concerned about the remains of a dog, but not the root problem, which is people abusing the dogs. Yeah. You know, Joe, we've been covering this a little bit here on our program, and Julio Rosas gave us a close-up hand look a few months back, and they said the dogs are disposable there. You saw the violence to your camera person. These are the same type of people who have... they've lost their minds and they're abusing animals. So if they don't get an answer from City Hall, is there any type of group, if PETA's not going to come in, which purports to help animals, what's their next place there? What other animal advocacy groups can they get involved? Because obviously the LA folks in power there don't seem to want to hear these concerns.
2: Yeah, you know, a lot of the work they do, they use funds they gather from social media. People donate to these organizations so that they can help these dogs, the vet bills that add up, that when they try to help people get off the street as well. Joey Tuccio, they're big on social media. They haven't heard much from the city, so they've really gone to social media. And, you know, that spreads like wildfire. It's reached PETA, obviously. Yeah. PETA's putting these posters around downtown. So they're hoping to get some national exposure now, but because the states and local leaders here aren't doing much. They are concerned because Nithya Raman and Mayor Karen Bass are both on the ticket to become mayor. So we'll see what happens.
1: Yeah, and I think it's important, you know, social media, there is going to be a clip that will live on for Karen Bass in that election where she was full stop asked about the lack of enforcement for some of this. And she says that animals are not being abused, not neglected. So there's the tape there. Good to have you, Joe Mohler, and appreciate that. Glad you're safe. Of course, Skid Row, pretty tough neighborhood there right now in Los Angeles. All right, let's check your news headlines this Friday. Seattle's police chief, Sean Barnes, resigning. And it comes days after a deadly shooting at the Bite of Seattle Festival. A true criticism from the department's response. The mayor, Katie Wilson, accepted Barnes' resignation, and she named the deputy chief there as interim chief, citing failures in public communication following a shooting at the festival. It left three people dead, several others injured. Big problems, obviously, in that city. Sad news there. Philadelphia Eagles defensive coordinator Vic Fangio got some laughs training camp. He gets a joke in, a little jab at Dr. No, Anthony Fauci.
5: Yeah, the plan at safety, is that Marcus's job to lose?
6: I'm going to be like Fauci and just take the Fifth Amendment on all questions. Did you guys see that?
7: Yeah.
6: Oh, my God. What was the question?
1: All right. So obviously you had a good moment there. The comment quickly spread online, though, as the Eagles prepare for the upcoming season. All right. We love to eat healthy, and so does Health Secretary Robert F. Kennedy Jr. He's taking his Make America Healthy Again into the kitchen. The Health and Human Services Secretary has launched a show. It's called The Real Food Show. It is focused on affordable meals made with whole ingredients, fish, vegetables, all that good stuff, and fermented foods, which pack a lot of great nutrition. And this online show is part of his push to move Americans away from processed foods and towards real foods. Of course, he flipped the food pyramid there. Secretary Kennedy and YouTube. We'll see how it does. Should be pretty interesting. All right, when we come back here on Bianca Across the Nation, it's Friday. What are your plans for the weekend? Maybe you're going online. Any chance you'll get a match? Well, what if you're a man versus a woman? Who has better odds? The dating matchmaking expert joins us next. And there has been wild weather across our nation. In the Midwest, a tornado touched down in Wisconsin. Devastating effects here. And our own Greta Van Susteren is on the road. She's going live today, taking her show to her hometown of Appleton. That is 4 p.m. Eastern. A very special record with Greta Van Susteren. But first, here's a look at what's coming up next after our show, American Agenda. Bob Brooks is here with a preview. Bob.
8: Hey, Bianca. Authorities in Spain, they are facing major surge in arrivals to the northern African enclave of Ceuta, with more than 1,500 migrants reportedly reaching the territory in recent days. While thousands attempt to enter from Morocco by land and sea, big deal there. President Trump says also Hamas, they have agreed to disarm under Trump's new Board of Peace plan for Gaza. The proposal, it calls for Hamas and other militant groups, they got to give up their weapons as part of a broader plan for Israel's military withdrawal. But key details, they remain unresolved. So we're going to have a busy Friday. So make sure to tune into American Agenda. We start in just a few minutes, 2 o'clock sharp. We'll see everybody there.

0: It's a perspective you'll only see on Newsmax.
1: What's he off? All right, dating apps. They were supposed to make finding a match easier, but there's brand new data that suggests men and women are having completely different experiences online using them. Now, some men say they feel invisible, swiping hundreds of times just to get a handful of matches. But women are out there saying they're overwhelmed by all the options. So what's really happening behind the swipe? And how can you master the app? According to swipestats.io, the average straight man has about a 1.3 swipe to match rate. That means out of 1,000 women he likes, he might match with around 13. Women experiencing almost the opposite, though. So a 52% swipe to match rate, meaning that one in two swipes result in a match. Will it lead to love? Of course, that's much harder to predict. But let's bring in the expert, dating coach, matchmaker, and psychological researcher, Brandon Radar, joining us now alongside commentator at Young Voices, Maggie Anders. Great to see you. It's a good Friday topic. As we know, people may be out there swiping, or how about some real, you know, face-to-face contact. Brandon, I want to start with you. It seems like the guys have it tough out there, but as a woman, I'm not buying it. I'm sorry. I just think it's harder for the gals.

0: like the guys have it tough out there, but as a woman, I'm not buying it. I'm sorry. I just think it's harder for the gals.
1: Well, so as you saw from the statistic, you know, men have to put in a lot more swipe time just to be able to get conversations. So when we're looking at that 1.3, that is the swipe to match percentage. Now, after that match occurs, the conversations still have to happen. And so we're looking at an even smaller percentage of success when we're looking at how many of those conversations actually manifest into real dates.
0: Right. And you're right. Then the women get a lot more. You know, maybe this is a good thing, Maggie. I'm thinking, okay, so the guys hear what Brandon say. They know it's hard to find a match. That means they're going to up the game. They're going to be, like, really awesome and try to, like, impress all these ladies. What do you think? Am I being too optimistic with the pool of folks out there in the dating world?
2: I am not convinced that this is good for men or women. You know, I actually think the rise of dating apps really led to the rise of incels because it totally inverted the female dating strategy. And it's not like looks weren't important to women, but now it becomes the only thing a woman can judge a potential match by. And, you know, I don't think forcing women to date like men, not that women are being forced to use dating apps, but trying to form that kind of dating game just isn't working out for anyone. And it's really like leading to the rise of matchmakers again, as well as AI matchmaking as people retreat from these dating apps.
0: Have you seen an increase in your matchmaking business, Brandon? Because it does seem like people also, they're so busy. And if the app's not going to net, why not just outsource it? And then you know what you're exactly looking for. And this goes, I guess, for men and women.
1: That perspective is spot on. So we are seeing an increased rate in the incel community. But what we're also experiencing as a culture in the U.S. is this optimization culture. And so what we're seeing is that a lot of young people in particular are looking at their love lives as an investment. And so what they're doing is they are investing thousands of dollars in dating services and coaches and to really prime themselves for their ideal partner and their ideal relationship. And also, in fact, almost about 78% of young adults, 22 to 35, reported that they do not feel that they have the emotional resilience to be able to bounce back from romantic rejection. And so they do not want to learn through trial and error. In fact, they would much rather invest thousands of dollars to improve themselves to help prevent that romantic rejection rate.
0: Okay. Well, 78%. I mean, listen, rejection is just part of the game. And rejection can be protection. It can be a redirection. It's never usually about you, too. I think, you know, sometimes it's people who just aren't emotionally ready. I think that's kind of sad because it is also a bit of a numbers game. That I don't know, Maggie, am I off?
2: No, I think you're spot on. That is a really sad statistic to hear. And even the optimization culture, while there are some positives of that, like it's good that people want to become more attractive or to become better partners, I do think we are becoming too perfectionist, which leads to avoidance. And part of relationships is accepting that you have flaws and so will your partner and loving in spite of that.
0: Interesting. I do think, yes, you can be too picky, but there's something about keeping your standards. And I have no problem when people are like, yeah, I want to not make sort of lower my standards because ultimately you're going to be unhappy. And it's such a big decision on who you marry, who you date. It makes so much of your ecosystem in your world. All right. I just want to get to the last topic here because this is fascinating. When we talk about people investing in themselves, you know, they're you know, looking at longevity. They're looking at putting money into their bodies. A lot of people have gone on Ozempic and GLP-1. Ones, weight loss drugs. But this report is saying that people became unhappy after finding a lot of confidence in their body. They were unhappy with their partner. And, you know, you got attention from other folks. You're looking good. So the spark in the marriage was gone. This woman who writes about this said it led to a divorce with her husband. I don't know, Brandon, are you hearing any of that, that people are getting like really hot and then are ending their marriages over weight loss drugs?
1: Yes, actually, I have heard a few stories of this nature. You know, there's two lenses

0: look at this from. There is the lens that a person felt maybe they settled in their relationship, and now that they're feeling better about themselves and more attractive, they want to see if they can find somebody that they have this strong romantic attraction to or physical attraction to. But also there's a lifestyle component here. So perhaps the relationship that they were in prior is not in alignment with their new lifestyle choices. So perhaps they're on a weight loss journey or an improvement journey that's beyond just the drug. You know, it's healthy eating and exercising and sleep.
1: Well,
0: and so
1: I'm laughing only because we're showing people with beers in the B-roll. So yeah, it was just funny. But you're right. Sometimes it's just not in alignment. I don't know. Grass always looks greener. And sometimes it's because the grass is fake. It's turf. So I know. Be careful what you wish for. Great advice, though. Just in time for the weekend, Maggie Anders, Brandon Radar, two of the interesting folks here who will navigate, I know, this interesting dating pool as well. Thank you so much. Appreciate your perspective, guys.
2: Thank you so much.
0: Thank you.
1: All right. We're out of time, but when we return Monday on Bianca Across the Nation, I'm really excited about this. Living longer, we're going to focus on the health benefits of fasting. I love a good fast. You can do it for health. You can also do it for spiritual reasons. I'm getting into all of that with renowned expert Dr. Daniel Pompa. We'll tell you if it's right for you. So don't miss it. That comes out Monday at noon. Until then, I hope you have a fantastic Friday and an even better weekend. 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

0: Presidents and UFOs, the surprising story.
1: President Trump capping a busy week with his 13th cabinet meeting of his second term, this time at Camp David. The president confronting the ongoing war with Iran after the Islamic Revolutionary Guard Corps launched missile attacks on U.S. forces, followed by a new wave of American strikes against IRGC targets inside Iran. The administration is also facing another court setback over its immigration policy. Welcome to American Agenda on this Friday afternoon. I'm Katrina Sisch.
2: We have made it. I'm Bob Brooks. In a 2-1 decision, the Ninth Circuit Court of Appeals ruled the administration cannot categorically deny certain immigrants detained inside the U.S. the opportunity to seek release on bond.
1: The ruling is a blow to the administration's push to ramp up deportations at a faster pace. The Department of Homeland Security says it strongly disagrees with the ruling and is vowing to pursue other legal avenues to execute the policy. For more from that cabinet meeting, we go to our White House correspondent, Mike Carter. Mike, what can you tell us?
3: Hi, guys. Good afternoon. Today's cabinet meeting, the first ever televised cabinet meeting at Camp David, a highly secured presidential retreat just across the border from Washington in southern Maryland. Today, President Trump speaking about Iran and the saying that the U.S. has been going very big on Iran militarily and will continue to hit the country hard, while also saying talks with Tehran are continuing. The president says Iran's military capacity has been heavily degraded with only a few missiles left and that their missile production is nearly gone. But today's cabinet meeting also taking place as Iran's Revolutionary Guard is claiming responsibility for drone strikes at a U.S. military base in southern Kuwait. The Kuwaiti military says it had detected and destroyed multiple drones in its airspace this morning. Also today, Iran says it attacked two tankers trying to pass through an undeclared route in the Strait of Hormuz that were under U.S. military escort. Now, U.S. Central Command is not confirming this attack, but it is saying today that Strait of Hormuz remains open for commercial traffic, while Iran is saying it stays closed. You remember, it was just a little more than a week ago that President Trump said he would blow up one bridge or power plant for every strike on ships in the Strait of Hormuz. Today, the president simply saying the U.S. will continue to hit Iran hard.
4: We'll be hitting them very hard. And at some point, they're going to say, we just can't take it anymore. They had 200 airplanes. They're all gone, every one of them. They don't have one airplane. They had anti-aircraft weaponry, very good, but it didn't work. And it's all gone. Their radar is all gone. Their leaders are all gone. Everything's all gone. But they'll fight onward.
3: Also today, the president saying he's losing faith with these talks with Iran, saying that they do lie. And President Trump also pushing back, guys, today on reports out of Minnesota of Iranian cyber attack on water plants there. The president saying he doesn't think it was Iran. He believes it was Minnesota officials because they're grossly incompetent. Direct quote from the president.
1: Turning now to this, the Russia sanctions bill championed by the late Senator Lindsey Graham is gaining traction in the Senate. Now, earlier this week, the Senate voted overwhelmingly 86-12 to advance the legislation, but there are still hurdles to overcome.
2: Yeah, a key provision of the bill would give the president the authority to impose tariffs of up to 100% on goods from major countries that continue buying Russian oil and gas. Now, Democrats say that would give the president too much new tariff authority and could allow him to expand tariffs beyond the bill's intended aim.
1: Another potential challenge is getting the House and the Senate on the same page. Democratic Congressman Richard Neal has blasted the bill, saying it would be, quote, a prescription for bedlam and higher tariffs.
2: Our congressional correspondent, Kilmeny Dukart, she has more on the battle to get the bill passed. Kilm, good to see you.
5: Bob, Katrina, good to be with you. Despite more than 80 senators supporting this legislation, the Russian sanctions package appears to have stalled in the Senate. Now, lawmakers tell me that the biggest sticking point isn't punishing Putin as part of these sanctions. It's actually about that tariff authority that the president would have.
6: Some of my colleagues have real concerns about what Trump might do with new tariff authorities, and I understand and respect those concerns. I am endorsing, supporting, have voted for this bill partly in memory of how hard Senator Lindsey Graham and Senator Rich Blumenthal have worked on this.
5: But Republican Senator John Kennedy tells us he doesn't believe that will be enough to derail the package.
7: I never felt like it was serious. I felt like it was grumbling out loud. And the votes were there. The votes have been there. for weeks. And
5: be with you. Despite more than 80 senators supporting this legislation, the Russian sanctions package appears to have stalled in the Senate. Now, lawmakers tell me that the biggest sticking point isn't punishing Putin as part of these sanctions. It's actually about that tariff authority that the president would have.
6: Some of my colleagues have real concerns about what Trump might do with new tariff authorities, and I understand and respect those concerns. I am endorsing, supporting, have voted for this bill, partly in memory of how hard Senator Lindsey Graham and Senator Rich Blumenthal have worked on this.
5: But Republican Senator John Kennedy tells us he doesn't believe that will be enough to derail the package.
7: I never felt like it was serious. I felt like it was grumbling out loud. And the votes were there. The votes have been there for weeks. And, when you got your votes, you go.
5: Senator Richard Blumenthal, who co-authored the measure with the late Lindsey Graham, tells us sanctions on Iran will likely be in the final bill.
8: Lindsey Graham and I included sanctions on Iran in the original version. It was taken out, frankly.
6: For this bill, partly in memory of how hard Senator Lindsey Graham and Senator Rich Blumenthal have worked on this.
5: But Republican Senator John Kennedy tells us he doesn't believe that will be enough to derail the package.
7: I never felt like it was serious. I felt like it was grumbling out loud. And the votes were there. The votes have been there for weeks. And, when you got your votes, you go.
5: Senator Richard Blumenthal, who co-authored the measure with the late Lindsey Graham, tells us sanctions on Iran will likely be in the final bill.
8: Lindsey Graham and I included sanctions on Iran in the original version. It was taken out, frankly, at the request of the White House. Now they are agreeable to putting it back at the request of Darlene Graham. I support it, and I hope that it will enable us to move forward with a larger vote.
5: Well, one of the biggest proponents on Capitol Hill this week was Ukraine's President Volodymyr Zelensky, who was pleading with senators to pass this as quickly as possible, saying that momentum and pressure is needed to end the war. Katrina, Bob.
1: For more on this, let's talk about it with host of America Right Now, Tom Basile, and trial attorney and political commentator Nicole Bernanke joining us in studio. All right, Tom, what is your take on all of this? How do you see it playing out?
9: Well, look, John Kennedy says they've got the votes and they need to pass it. I think that tariffs are a very, very challenging thing for the White House to talk about because the Democrats know that it's not a good look with respect to the American people. People have grave concerns over feeling the heat from those tariffs. But at the end of the day, hitting countries who cooperate with Russia where it hurts, and that is in the economy, is a very important tool in our diplomatic arsenal and our economic arsenal, in order to try to isolate these countries and these bad actors. So it is important for them to pass it, and it couldn't happen at a better time, frankly, for the Ukrainians, who are starting to really bring the war to the Russian consumer and the average Russian in Moscow and St. Petersburg. And this is a critical time for the Ukrainian offensive.
2: Well, Nicole, everybody says we need to end the war with Russia, Ukraine, and Iran, as we're talking about maybe sanctions towards the end of this getting lumped in as well. This seems like maximum pressure to me. Why not do this? Why not use every lever that everyone's been talking about doing in the past? Lay it all on them. They're exerting maximum pressure on Ukraine. Let's exert maximum pressure on them.
10: Even when you look at the breakdown of this vote, and this vote does not become the law, it still has to go through the Senate procedure and then to a full vote in the House. But if you look at that, it seems a little bipartisan to me because it was not that divided.
2: It wasn't.
10: So that means that I think both sides are in agreement that Russia's war chest should be limited, and that's one way to do it. Other countries that will be affected by it, like China, India, you know, I think we should be a little careful because I think there's a chance that the more you push it, they may get closer to Russia as opposed to succumbing to our tariffs and our demands. So there's something here that I think it's a balance, but it's definitely going in the right direction, and it's expressed in the both parties actually voting on that pretty favorably, in my opinion.
11: How do you think all of these decisions and votes and, again, even bringing up to Bob's point that obviously the key point here, the key goal is trying to end both of these wars, particularly for President Trump in advance of the midterms. But that window is getting awfully tight, Tom.
9: Yeah. And look, the president needs to have all of the tools. And instead of doing this by executive order or trying to make some sort of pronouncement, this is actually the way that you're supposed to do this. You're supposed to go through Congress. It's not supposed to be necessarily an easy task to do it, but you create a narrowly tailored rule with respect to the tariffs and a purpose for those tariffs, and that's part of our economic leverage that we can have over some of these countries, and it's important that the president gets that. John Thune now is in the hot seat yet again to ensure that he can actually move this before everybody goes home to try to run for office.
2: Well, the vote, again, remind everyone, 86-12 really wasn't even close this time around. All right. Nicole, Tom, we appreciate it. Thank you.
11: Coming up, President Trump is backing Senator Darlene Graham in South Carolina's Senate race, but not all conservatives are on board. We'll explain why some on the right are pushing back and what it could mean for the battle to replace her late brother, Senator Lindsey Graham.
2: But first, a major breakthrough in Gaza. President Trump says Hamas has agreed to disarm and give up control of the Strip, but some Israeli and Hamas officials are already casting doubt on whether the deal will stick. That is next.

0: You're watching An American Moment.
1: Okay, President Trump, the Board of Peace announcing a historic breakthrough in Gaza, saying Hamas has agreed to a roadmap for complete disarmament and the transfer of governance and security responsibilities to a new Palestinian administration.
2: The plan is expected to move into implementation in the coming weeks, following months of difficult and delicate negotiations over how to end the war and transfer control of that territory. Now, the Board of Peace highlighting the agreement on X, writing the deal, quote, holds the promise of delivering significant benefits to the people of Gaza, who have waited for too long for a better future, and security to the people of Israel.
1: But the agreement is far from a done deal. Hamas says its disarmament is conditional on Israel fulfilling its own commitments, including a military withdrawal. Israel, meanwhile, has raised concerns about withdrawing before Hamas is fully disarmed. The plan envisions a phased process that could take about 8 months with international monitoring and verification. Our Middle East correspondent, Zach Anders, he's in Tel Aviv with more on this story. Zach.
3: From Tel Aviv tonight, the deal brokered by the president's Board of Peace, Egypt, Qatar, and Turkey taking the lead. It's the first time the Board of Peace has put forward a long-awaited framework for Hamas to give up all their weapons and Palestinian Islamic Jihad, the other terror group as well. Hamas would even have to turn over maps of their tunnels. Now, the president calls it, quote, a monumental step toward lasting peace and security. There are sources around the White House saying he's going to be very upset, disappointed, if Israel comes out opposing this plan. And at this point, short of anonymous quotes in Israeli or Gaza media, both Hamas and Israeli top leadership, they've yet to officially react. A Hamas official did confirm to the BBC that they agreed to the disarmament plan, but they're saying they would have to wait until Israel withdraws from Gaza first before they'd hand over the weapons. That's a move Jerusalem has already said it won't do. The Israeli position has been the same since the ceasefire, that withdrawal will only happen after Hamas surrenders their weapons. We heard from the president again today that if this plan is carried out, the plan would call for an international force and a newly trained Palestinian police to take over security, a phased, months-long plan, and the weapons would be handed over at warehouses guarded by this international force. There's still some really big questions about what that looks like. Hamas is saying to the BBC that, one, they won't withdraw, or they won't allow for their disarmament until the IDF withdraws, but also that they want those weapons that they hand over to stay in Gaza so that they could still get to them if they feel that the agreement had been broken, which that's another thing that Israel likely not going to agree with. I spoke to someone in Gaza is telling me that believes that this is one of those things that have to wait until you see it, doesn't support Hamas. What he has been telling me, though, is that he hopes there's a plan B for people to have the option, if this does not work, to be able to go on the Israeli-controlled side of Gaza, which they control about 50%, and allow for people to go through screening and then live on the other side and have that choice, because the conditions, obviously, in Gaza are still very dire for a lot of people. From Tel Aviv, Zach Anders, Newsmax.
1: Joining us now, President at the Jerusalem Center for Security and Foreign Affairs, Dan Diker, along with Senior Fellow for National Security at the Heritage Foundation, Steve Yates. Pleasure to have you both on. Steve, I'll start with you on this. Again, I'll commend President Trump for the creation of the Board of the Peace and trying to make diplomacy the sticking point here and not war. But there's a lot of what ifs, as Zach Anders just pointed out with this. A lot of people got to follow through on a lot of promises. What do you think?
4: Well, I think that there's a lot of big pieces of this that the administration should be committed
5: to. The Islamic end zone, where Turkey and Qatar, the two Muslim Brotherhood leading states, are waiting to catch the touchdown. The chance that Hamas will voluntarily disarm is about as great as the Hamas deciding to convert to Judaism. This is an Iranian proxy that engaged in the worst mass murder, kidnapping, and torture since the Nazi period against what would be commensurate with 45,000 Americans in October 2023. And what they do, what Iran, their patron, understands is that President Trump, who's doing everything he can to bring peace to the Middle East and to keep energy prices low, they understand the political and economic pressures the United States and President Trump are under. And they're trying to create a frontal collision between Israel and the United States. And they could well do it over this Hamas deal. This is a deal that has to be unmasked and has to be checked. Israel will not withdraw under any circumstances, in my assessment, before Hamas is fully disarmed. And I highly doubt that Hamas will ever voluntarily disarm. They will go underground. They will join the new so-called stabilization security force, but they will remain in power in Gaza. After 20 years of studying the Hamas, that would be my assessment.
1: Okay, Steve. Dan says, no way Hamas disarms, pretty much. Your thoughts, would you agree?
4: I can't disagree with anything that he said. I think that that's just a deep, deep reality in this. It's why it's incredibly hard. And I think that the trust and verify principles have to remain firmly in front of us. And frankly, Israel's the victim in all of this, and they should be given the benefit of the doubt, not the aggressors. And so if there's a way for the Board of Peace to achieve something historic, I don't blame people for giving it a try. I would blame people for not taking that dose of reality that Dan offered.
2: And Dan, once the reality sets in, which I would assume it would do fairly quickly, then what's the plan B?
5: There is a plan B, and your very capable reporter in Tel Aviv mentioned it. There are many people in Gaza who are sick and tired of the Hamas, who, as we speak today on Newsmax, are being tortured because they are opposing this Iranian terror proxy's total control of Gaza. They're stealing of the humanitarian aid and the food that Israel is allowing in. By the a million tons of food have been let in, and they have stolen 80% of it. The people of Gaza are suffering. And the Israeli government is doing everything it can to try to ease them. That is why, as your reporter stated, many Gazans want to move to the Israeli side of Gaza, which is about 60%, where they can get food, they can get medicine, they can get social services. So essentially what I see is a staged plan here where many Gazans, and there are probably about 1.9 million that would want to live on the Israeli side of the yellow line in Gaza so that they can be treated as they should be treated as human beings and get out of the clutches of this Iranian regime, Islamic Republic terror organization that is making life miserable for its own people, threatening the stability of the Middle East. And they're trying to make a fool out of President Trump, who's doing everything he can to bring peace, stability and security to the Middle East.
2: Dan and Steve, we're going to have to leave it there. We appreciate your joining us. Thank you.
5: Pleasure. Thank you very much.
1: All right, still ahead, a WNBA co-owner sidelined after an explosive confrontation with teenage fans. The league's handed down a suspension. Sophie Cunningham, big player, she's firing back, and now the culture war over women's sports has been reignited. Details later this hour.
2: But first, a Trump endorsement is usually a major advantage, right? But in South Carolina, it might not be enough. Why Senator Darlene Graham is facing resistance from fellow conservatives and the uphill battle ahead to keep her late brother Lindsey Graham's...

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1: Welcome back to American Agenda. It's time to take a look at today's top headlines. An undercover operation at San Diego Comic-Con ended in dozens of arrests over the weekend. The three-day sting, known as Operation Iron Justice, was carried out by the San Diego Human Trafficking Task Force, including California DOJ officers. The operation targeted demand for commercial sex during large-scale events like Comic-Con. Officers arrested 27 alleged sex buyers and recovered 9 human trafficking victims. An amazing water rescue out of Montana. 14-year-old Jory Thomas using a rodeo lasso to save a man from drowning in the Yellowstone River. It happened over the 4th of July weekend. Now, Thomas saw the man drifting downstream, threw the lasso, and caught him on his first try, then pulled him to safety until first responders arrived. Senator Steve Daines, later named Thomas Montanan of the month. I get it. Montanan of the month. There we go. For his heroic actions. All right. President Trump telling reporters earlier today he doesn't believe Iran carried out a cyber attack on more than 30 Minnesota water systems this week. The attack targeted computerized operating and control systems at water facilities across the state, raising new concerns about the security of America's critical infrastructure.
2: All right. President Trump's endorsement may not be enough to carry Senator Darlene Graham to victory in South Carolina's Republican Senate primary. Graham, the sister of late Senator Lindsey Graham, was sworn in earlier this month to complete the remainder of his term. And now she's running to keep the seat, releasing a new campaign video yesterday as she makes her case to voters.
3: Thank you all for your prayers. They provided strength through an incredibly difficult time. I'm honored to serve South Carolina and grateful for President Trump's endorsement, and I'll work hard every day to earn it. I'm a conservative Republican, and I believe this. Every life is precious. Men don't belong in women's sports, and only American citizens should vote in our elections.
1: But despite the president's backing, Republican skeptics are questioning whether Trump's endorsement alone is enough to carry Graham to victory in the fast-moving Republican primary.
2: So here's some of the latest polling. All right, this is from Emerson College. Shows that Congressman Ralph Norman, he's leading the field with 22% support, followed by Graham at 19%. Congressman Russell Fry, he's at 12%, while former Congressman Mark Sanford, he stands at 11%.
1: With a crowded field and about 1 in 4 likely Republican primary voters still undecided, the race remains tight ahead of the August 11th primary. Joining us to discuss, committeewoman at the Women's National Republican Club, Monica Plock, senior contributor at the Federalist, Ben Weingarten, and independent journalist, Savannah Craven. Welcome to all of you. All right, Ben, what do you think? It hasn't been very long since Senator Graham, of course, Darlene Graham, has been in this seat. Do you think she has what it takes to fill this all-important seat in her brother's honor?
4: Well, to the extent it can be filled. And that's one of the challenges, of course, in trying to assume this position. And look, I think what the polling shows is that there's going to be a robust debate ultimately. When you look at that breakdown by Emerson, it appears like we're going to head for a runoff ultimately because you need to get a majority of votes to win that seat. And the president's endorsement matters to a degree, but it doesn't seem like that's going to be the overarching factor here. And look, that's a good thing. You have candidates who have proven track records, longtime track records in the congressman. And that includes Mark Sanford as well as Russell Fry and Norman as well. So she's going to have to explain what her agenda is and why she should represent the state for the next 6 years, which is an important part of this, by the way. This isn't just filling his seat for a temporary point, you know, short period of time. This is a full term we're talking about. And so the voters deserve to have a robust debate.
2: I think for Senator Graham, new Senator Graham, she's going to have to prove herself over the next couple months.
1: Sure.
2: Because Monica, I think, as Ben pointed out, it's kind of a stacked field. There's a lot of household names down there in South Carolina that are running that have brand recognition that people know. They have proven records
1: they
2: here.
1: They have experience.
2: They have experience. Yeah. She really doesn't have that much experience.
5: Exactly. She's, you know, she obviously, her background is working for the people first, given her background working and helping for the blind and social work. However, you know, I have to bring up that, you know, the Trump endorsement today is golden. I mean, take a look at what happened in Kentucky, right, with Massey. Take a look also at other politicians. If we look at the big picture perspective here, Trump, no political background, right? If you think about it, it was a businessman stepping in. Mamdani, very little background in politics. Let's bring up even Schwarzenegger back in the day. So it's a question of whether she will be able to prove herself. And to your point, you mentioned the runoff. I think that will be key with voters, because that's going to see what she's going to be all about, given what her agenda is going to be about.
1: Yeah, Savannah, you know, also, though, I'm wondering if she'll have some sort of strength or some sort of support simply because of her close relationship to her beloved brother, who, of course, South Carolinians, most of them, had really come to trust over his very long tenure in the Senate.
6: Absolutely. I actually grew up in South Carolina and I still vote there. But I've talked to some of my friends about this. All of this has happened so quickly. And my friends still back in South Carolina are just worried that, you know, it's great that she is a relative of the late Lindsey Graham. And we hope that she would do, you know, a similar type of work that he did for South Carolina, especially when it comes to protecting unborn life. But again, she's not a politician, so we're not really sure what we could have there. But I think a runoff would be a great idea and an opportunity for her to show her personality and her goals for the state more.
2: Ben, what if President Trump started ramping up the pressure and reminding voters how he sees it down there and says, I need X person, Senator Graham, in that spot? I think then, you know, not just a couple comments, but really hammering things down, I think that could have a
4: big
2: impact.
4: Yeah, he already gave more than his endorsement, obviously, by pushing for her to assume the seat right now. And I think he might want to see actually how it plays out with the electorate to determine how aggressively he wants to go in terms of pushing for her to be the nominee.
1: Yeah, it'll be interesting to see how it all plays out. We're going to have to leave it there. Savannah, Monica, Ben, thank you.
5: Thank you.
2: Okay, you don't want to miss a very special edition of Carl Higbee Frontline. So Carl, he attends the Gun Owners Advocacy and Leadership Summit, which is celebrating 50 years of defending your Second Amendment rights. No one better at doing that than Carl Higbee, so do not miss Frontline at 6 p.m.
1: I'll be watching, all right. But first, a WNBA co-owner suspended after allegedly cursing at teenage girls over signs supporting Sophie Cunningham, that incredible player you just saw right there. Well, now the league is stepping in. The backlash is growing, and the battle over women's sports is right back in the national spotlight. We're going to talk about it. That's next.

0: for a strong America.
1: Okay, welcome back in. Talking about a growing controversy in the WNBA. Okay, the gift that keeps giving here. After the league suspended Seattle Storm co-owner Celeste Keaton for 5 home games and fined her following a heated confrontation with 2 teenage Indiana, Fever
2: Indiana
1: fans.
2: Fever fans, yes, yeah. Okay. These are teenagers, a grown woman. Now, the incident happened during Tuesday night's Fever Storm game in Seattle. The girls were holding signs supporting Fever guard Sophie Cunningham, who always makes her own headlines, and her stance that women's sports should remain female only. All right. Keaton then reportedly confronted the teens using profanity and calling them blanking insane.
1: Well, that's not very nice. Not all very right. Nice. Well, new video also shows the girls being accosted by a group of Storm fans. They start arguing with the parents of the young girls. And then you see one of the men on screen say garbage and asking security to take the trash out while appearing to gesture towards the parents.
2: I don't know where civility has gone. All right, with the Seattle Storm, well, they later apologized for the incident, saying team owners are expected to uphold the league's standards of conduct.
1: That's right. Meanwhile, Sophie Cunningham, she's also weighed in on social media, writing, "I truly believe there is a safe space and love for everybody. Bravo to those girls for standing up for what they believe. Truly embarrassing of the co-owner, unfortunately. Unfortunately, shows the type of leader that she is."
2: There it is. Okay. All right. Well, the confrontation reigniting the debate over free expression, women's sports, and the role of transgender athlete policy.
1: Let's talk about it. Joining us now to discuss, women's sports advocate at the California Family Council, Sophia Lori, along with senior fellow at the American Principles Project, Paula Scanlon, both former high-level collegiate athletes.
2: Right.
1: Good to see you both.
3: Good to be with you guys.
1: All right, Paula, I want to get your take to start on this co-owner and the behavior. And geez, I guess she had a problem with what was going on.
3: Yeah, you know, this entire situation is very ridiculous, but not surprising. But what I will say is I'm so happy to see that Sophie Cunningham has not backed down on her stance. Oftentimes when we've seen high-level celebrities and athletes speak on this issue, they try to walk it back. They try to pretend like they didn't actually say that. Sophie is doubling down on the truth here. And so I love seeing that. And again, I'm really ecstatic that she spoke out because she really is one of the only current professional female athletes that's spoken out on this issue.
2: Excellent point. And I mean, she certainly is outspoken no matter what she does, of course, with that ultimate finger point that we all know she recently did. Yeah, memes everywhere. But Sophia, what troubles me is, multiple levels, but one thing particularly is we're talking about an adult woman and just losing her cool to such an extent that she yells at teenagers, making one of them cry, and then basically unleashes mob mentality on top of them. Not that she intended that to happen, but either way, what is wrong with these people? Plus, this is sports. This is supposed to be inspiring and embracing and helping young girls to develop, not to diminish their independent thinking.
4: Absolutely. I mean, that co-owner should be absolutely ashamed of herself. And if you think about it, she was mad that the teenage girls were thanking Sophie for standing up for female athletes. To watch a woman get mad about that, to watch a woman work towards her own erasure, to erase what it means to be a woman, is beyond disturbing. I'm so proud of the teenage girls that were there for standing up. And again, they were simply there just to thank Sophie for making a common sense stance.
1: Paula, with this owner, what does this say about where they would like to see their leagues go, but also the politics that they have guiding their leagues? And maybe that's why the NBA is in the situation that it is. And when I say that, I mean not that popular.
3: Yeah, exactly. As an owner, you should be happy that people are coming to your games. I think the WNBA have had low viewership and low ticket sales. The fact that an owner wants to take politics over business shows exactly why the league is in the state that they are in. Players like Sophie Cunningham bring viewership and money to the league, and for them to not defend someone like her and stand up for people that are fans of her, I think is really upsetting, but also not surprising. That woman is a terrible leader. I can't believe she did this, but this is also telling to why the WNBA is where they are right now.
2: Sophia, do you think this is something that's going to have a copycat effect, so to speak, that we're going to see other, I'm going to call them loudmouths, coming out and going after fans, whether they're kids or not, or teens, simply to make a point?
4: Well, hopefully the fact that she has now been not being able to go for to the next couple games due to going after these teenage girls, hopefully that teaches all the other crazies, the loudmouths, a lesson. We have a freedom of speech. The girls were exercising that freedom of speech. They were just there being fans. And again, at the end of the day, we don't want to see politics all wrapped up into sports. We just want to see the sports being played. And so the WNBA should actually be capitalizing on this moment that they have the most viewers ever, that people are watching Caitlin Clark and Sophie Cunningham, and people are supporting Sophie instead of diminishing what's happening.
1: Paula, who is your favorite WNBA team?
3: Probably the Indiana Fever. I actually do want to go to a game. I think that Sophie Cunningham is bringing viewership to the league. I would actually go to a WNBA game now.
2: I completely agree with what she said.
1: I
2: am Team Sophie Cunningham, not necessarily Team Indiana. Team Sophie Cunningham, hands down.
1: Cool.
2: Yeah.
1: Good to see you both.
2: Done. All right. Yeah, Sophia, Paula, thank you so much. Appreciate it.
1: All right, coming up next hour, a new body cam video captures a knife-wielding suspect stabbing in an L.A. County Sheriff's deputy and the wounded officer. They're firing back to save his life. A split-second showdown. It's all caught on camera in the video now, providing a chilling look at exactly what happened.
2: But first, a Georgia father convicted for his role in a mass shooting carried out by his own son. He's one of only a handful of parents ever criminally charged in a case like this. Yesterday, a judge handed down his sentence. How many years he'll spend behind bars, we're going to tell you that is up next.

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1: A father who provided his son with the rifle used in a deadly 2024 shooting at a Georgia high school was sentenced yesterday to 15 years in prison. A jury convicted Colin Gray in March of 2 counts of second-degree murder and 2 counts of involuntary manslaughter, along with other charges.
2: The September 2024 shooting at Appalachie High School, that's about 45 miles northeast of Atlanta, killed 2 students and 2 teachers and injured 9 others. Gray's son, Colt Gray, who was 14 at the time of the shooting, pleaded guilty last week to all 55 counts stemming from the attack.
1: Senior correspondent John Huddy has the details. John.
3: Yeah, Katrina and Bob, this is the latest case now involving charges against the parent of a school shooter. We could certainly see many more of these if that indeed is the case. Only the second time, though, a parent has actually been convicted in this case of involuntary manslaughter. Now, a jury convicted 55-year-old Colin Gray to 15 years, as mentioned, in prison. A jury convicted him back in March on multiple charges, including second-degree murder. I should say he was sentenced to 15 years in prison. But that jury convicted of second-degree murder and involuntary manslaughter over the Christmas gift that his son, Colt Gray, used in the September 4th, 2024 shooting at Appalachie High School in Winder, Georgia. 4 people were ultimately killed in that shooting, 2 students, 2 teachers, and another 9 were wounded, 7 of them by gunfire. Now, Colt Gray was 14 at the time of the attack, but was charged in the case as an adult. He's 16 now. He was sentenced to life in prison. Now, prosecutors said that he was obsessed with mass killers and school shootings. They saw this basically on his computers. They were able to trace that evidence. Investigators say that the elder Gray left the AR-15 unsecured in the teen's bedroom, even though he was displaying psychological issues that his parents saw, that they knew about, and this fixation with school shootings. And prosecutors say both Gray and his wife were struggling with drug addiction, methamphetamine, among other drugs at the time, and did not attend properly to their son's mental health issues and problems, knowing full well that he was slipping deeper into paranoia and this ongoing obsession. Well, on September 4th, 2024, Colt Gray walked into Appalachie High School and opened fire on the students and the teachers there. In his sentencing Thursday, Judge Nicholas Prim said that Colin Gray failed to

0: obvious that something bad was going to happen.
1: Yeah, like I said, prosecutors said all the warning signs were there. Prosecutors also bombed Katrina in Michigan, also won convictions for involuntary manslaughter in a school shooting case there from 2021. Two parents ultimately went to prison for the case involving their son who opened fire and killed several people out of school there in Michigan. And other states, including Texas and Wisconsin, have also investigated the parents in other school shooting cases. But as far as this one that we're talking about, it's only the second time that a parent has been convicted of involuntary manslaughter stemming from a school shooting case involving their child. Back to you guys.
2: Hey, John, while we have you, were there any potential other charges filed against the father and even the mother, considering they were not actually parenting their child, maybe potentially with their addictions, with the guns in the home? Theoretically, could they also have been charged with something like child endangerment or some of those other charges that would have been more about the family as opposed to the son's actions?
1: Yep. Well, they could have been, but the prosecutors went with these specific charges because those were the ones that they felt that they could get the conviction on, and that obviously that's what they did.
2: Yeah, it would be interesting to see if there could be anything added onto that, or even we could see some of those additional charges coming as cases move forward in other states. We appreciate it. All right, John Hattie, thank you. Joining us now, spokesperson for the National Police Association, retired Chicago area police officer Betsy Brandner-Smith, along with trial attorney and political commentator Nicole Bernecke, back with us here in studio. Nicole, I saw your head nodding when I was asking those questions about potential child endangerment. Obviously, their son, Colt Gray, a very disturbed young man, obviously had his own problems. But when we learned the details of the parents who were drug addicts, who were not providing any sort of stable home, we heard the judge say exactly that. I'm personally surprised that there were not other types of charges levied against those parents.
3: The facts that you just described are grounds for why this sentence is so high, in my opinion, because the main case against the father is not about whether he intended to kill. It's about criminal negligence. So the degree of awareness, what he knew, what propensity he saw in his son that could have led to these unfortunate events. And I think that when the sentencing was happening, they also had to bring up the general situation in the home and the environment that contributed to that. It's all a set of circumstances that is used to not only convict these people, but also sentence them.
4: We heard John mention a couple other cases.
3: Yes.
4: Well, this is rare, but I feel like, Betsy, this is going to become the new norm. Look, we're always talking about how can we prevent school shootings. Mm-hmm. Well, this certainly is one deterrent. Okay, if you got a gun and you think your kid is going through something or about to do something, you better secure that gun or else you could be on the hook. And in this case, down in Georgia, the parents are on the hook.
5: Well, John's report provided so much responsible journalism that most outlets are not providing. He talked about the parents and their drug addiction. He talked about the chaos that this kid lived under. And he talked about the extraordinary mental health issues that this child had. So absolutely, that father shouldn't have even been able to purchase a firearm. But so many others in the media are saying this dad got convicted just because he bought his kid a rifle. That is not the case. John Huddy's report tells us that. And yes, if your kid has mental health issues and you have drug addiction issues, you shouldn't be buying your kid a firearm. That's what happened here. And it's a very much a cautionary tale. We just don't want it used to punish responsible gun owners.
2: That's an excellent point there. Nicole, do you think that we will see maybe some additional legislation coming out in individual states that maybe put some of these precautions in place, saying, if you do, as Bob pointed out, buy a gun for your child or have a gun unsecured or whatever details could possibly be, if you violate these and there's a bad outcome, then you are liable. I mean, do you think we're going to see actual legislation that may be changing in these states?
3: I think so, because that's usually is the process. There's some extreme new unique events that lead to a litigation, and that litigation then leads to congressional acts or maybe something in the individual states' governments to address these issues. And right now, I know that the problem of youth crime.

0: and juvenile delinquency. We've had that forever, but right now I think it's a little amplified because of the social media and issues that we have with education. So it has to be addressed in some way at some point in the near future, because there is a trend towards looking at parents in these types of situations. We only had two convictions, but the dialogue surrounding these issues is greater now than ever.
1: And that's what I think. The dialogue has certainly grown. And that's why Betsy went before.
2: Excellent point there. Nicole, do you think that we will see maybe some additional legislation coming out in individual states that maybe put some of these precautions in place, saying, if you do, as Bob pointed out, buy a gun for your child or have a gun unsecured or whatever details could possibly be, if you violate these and there's a bad outcome, then you are liable. I mean, I do think we're going to see actual legislation that may be changing in these states.
0: I think so, because that's usually is the process. There's some extreme new unique events that lead to a litigation, and that litigation then leads to congressional acts or maybe something in the individual states' governments to address these issues. And right now, I know that the problem of youth crime and juvenile delinquency, we've had that forever, but right now I think it's a little amplified because of the social media and issues that we have with education. So it has to be addressed in some way at some point in the near future, because there is a trend towards looking at parents in these types of situations. We only had two convictions, but the dialogue surrounding these issues is greater now than ever.
1: And that's what I think. The dialogue has certainly grown. And that's why, Betsy, before I give you that question, I say, if you think your kid has got issues, now I know these people were screwed up, this is one case, but there are so many school shootings in our country, and so many times we find out the kid, he's derelict to some degree, he's got mental issues. I mean, parents got to pay attention. They have to.
3: They absolutely do. It's a parent's responsibility. It's not the government's responsibility. And, law enforcement and the communities are left to deal with these horrific situations. These are parents who should have been doing the right thing, but they weren't. And it's unfortunate that the school authorities didn't also see what was happening with this kid and help him out, because he lived in a horrible, horrible situation.
2: Yeah. I mean, even the judge saying to the parent, you failed as a parent.
1: Big time.
2: Doesn't get clearer than that.
1: Got to leave it there. Nicole, Betsy, we always appreciate it. Thank you.
3: Thanks for having us.
2: Well, wild weather hits the Midwest as a tornado touches down in Wisconsin. Coming up at 4 p.m., Greta Van Susteren visits her hometown of Appleton to see how residents there are recovering on a very special edition of The Record.
1: Plus, chaos in the North African Spanish enclave of Ceuta following an uncontrolled surge of Moroccan migrants by land and sea. How Spanish authorities are responding in reaction from the White House as well. That is coming up at the top of the hour.

0: You're watching An American Moment.
1: Abolish the Senate, demilitarize the police, defund the Pentagon. Those are just some of the positions of the Democratic Socialist of America. And while those proposals are controversial, two other DSA policy positions are now drawing increased scrutiny. Welcome to the second hour of American Agenda. I'm Bob Brooks.
2: And I'm Katrina Zisch. Well, the DSA platform calls for abolishing ICE and granting amnesty to all immigrants, regardless of status. Here's what the group's website says, quote, end ICE detention and deportations and punish federal agents' brutality. Legalize migration, grant amnesty for all immigrants, regardless of status, provide a path to citizenship for all permanent residents, and end visa caps and quotas. The co-chair of the DSA doubled down on those positions. Watch.
3: Abolish ICE.
4: Absolutely.
3: Abolish borders and give amnesty to anyone currently in the U.S. illegally.
4: As a long-term plan, yep.
1: So concerns within the Democratic mainstream, they're growing as DSA-backed candidates score key primary victories, pushing the party even further to the left.
2: Yeah, and recent developments in Spain are now only adding to those concerns. In April, Spain approved a plan that would grant legal residency to roughly 500,000 migrants who meet certain requirements, including proving they had been in the country for at least five continuous months. A Spanish Supreme Court ruling also made it more difficult for authorities to turn back migrants who arrived by sea.
1: What followed was a scene you almost couldn't believe until you saw it yourself. Ceuta is an autonomous Spanish city on the North African coast, borders Morocco.
2: Now, Spanish authorities say tens of thousands of migrants crossed into Ceuta from Morocco, with estimates ranging as high as 60,000. According to multiple reports, at least 34 people have died in that chaotic crossing. Here, you can see Spanish security forces deploying the border as authorities struggle to regain control of the chaotic situation.
1: So the crisis in Spain is now becoming a larger part of the political debate over immigration. That includes right here in the United States. Here's what President Trump had to say about it.
5: Same thing's going to happen to us if the Republicans don't get elected, except worse. Much bigger, much easier to get into.
1: Okay, our foreign affairs correspondent Trent Murray is in Paris with reaction to the crisis that is growing and they're facing over there in Spain. Trent.
6: Well, a major crisis unfolding on Europe's doorstep as tens of thousands of illegal aliens breach border fences and swim around seawalls in order to swarm the...
1: Murray is in Paris with reaction to the crisis that is growing and they're facing over there in Spain. Trent.
6: Well, a major crisis unfolding on Europe's doorstep as tens of thousands of illegal aliens breach border fences and swim around seawalls in order to swarm the Spanish territory of Ceuta from Morocco. Now, just to give you an idea of where we are talking about here, take a look at this map. You will see there that this territory, which is officially part of Spain, sits right at the top of northern Africa. But in the past 24 hours, it has been overwhelmed. It has a population of 85,000, but 60,000 of these illegal migrants have arrived just in 24 hours alone. It is putting real pressure on the government of Socialist Prime Minister Pedro Sanchez. He is pledging to send more police officers, but the conservative opposition is calling for the military to be deployed in a major way and for a national emergency to be declared in order to restore law and order. And adding to the pressure of all of this, a decision by Pedro Sanchez's government earlier this year to grant amnesty to around 1 million illegal aliens, providing they could simply prove they had been in Spain for 5 months. Now, at the time, conservatives warned that that could be a magnet for more mass migration, and those same conservative voices are now linking the scenes we are seeing today with that political decision. But so far, the Prime Minister resisting calls to declare a national emergency, saying that national emergencies are reserved only for major weather events like floods or wildfires. His government is also saying that in the past couple of hours, around two-thirds of these migrants have returned home. We are seeing interviews on Spanish television with some of them saying They couldn't find any food in Soweta, so they were heading home to try and have a meal. We will have to wait and see whether they attempt to make a return journey, and if they do, whether authorities will be better prepared than what we saw overnight. Reporting in Paris, Trent Murray, Newsmax.
1: All right, for more on this, let's bring in host of America Right Now, Tom Basile, along with former aide to British Prime Minister Margaret Thatcher, Niall Gardner. We also have the former Obama administration official, Ashwani Jain. Good to see all three of you here. Tom, I'm going to start with you. So I feel like we've seen this here in the United States recently. Mm-hmm. It's called the Joe Biden presidency. That we have plenty of video on file of migrants bum rushing the southern border at times where border agents were attacked and there was a stampede. So and now you throw in this DSA element into it, and they're just saying don't even have a border, don't have immigration enforcement. That'll happen here again should they get power.
4: Yeah, I mean, look, that's a major part of their party platform. No borders, no police, no prisons. And again, you know, so much of their agenda is unconstitutional. I have a piece in the Washington Times today posing that the question that, you know, should they be allowed to be even seated in Congress if they win? Because you can't actually swear to uphold the Constitution of the United States and then want to eviscerate that Constitution and aspects of the Bill of Rights. So it is a dangerous movement. And of course, because the Democratic Party needs these illegal immigrants in order to maintain their power bases in places like New York and California and Illinois, they're all on board with the open border policies. It's something that Americans really need to be considering is if you're making a choice in November, do you want to go back to the idea of open borders?
2: Yeah, Niall, we've seen a lot of chaos, obviously, what we just saw in Spain, but also throughout Europe as more and more people just rush the borders, bring in, I would say, different ideologies that are not consistent with the philosophies, ideologies, and fundamentally the laws and rules of the countries that they're entering. A cautionary tale from some things you've seen in Europe, perhaps?
7: Yes, absolutely. I spend a lot of time in Europe and different European capitals. What we've seen in North Africa, in the Spanish territory of Ceuta, in the last 24, 48 hours, is nothing less than an Islamist invasion of Europe on an epic scale. And this is the direct result of the insane far-left policies of Pedro Sanchez, the Spanish prime minister, who is deeply unpopular, of course, with the Spanish people. And it's absolutely stunning and shocking to see some politicians in the United States supporting these kinds of policies. The Democratic Socialists of America, their agenda is completely and utterly crazy. And one only has to look at what's happening in Europe to see the nightmarish vision that could be the United States in the future if these far-left policies are implemented in the U.S., especially amnesty for illegal migrants. Would be a catastrophe, I think, for the United States. And this is a very clear warning to the American people. If you go down the path of amnesty for illegal migrants, this is the result. It's the invasion of Europe. It's a direct attack upon Western civilization. Many of those coming into Europe right now undoubtedly are, you know, terrorists, murderers, rapists,
1: right.
7: Some of the worst, frankly, mm-hmm. who are invading European
1: and where we've already had the same thing here. Nobody should be like stunned by this kind of video because right. we have seen it here
2: seen it
1: in
2: before.
1: The United States in the last few years. Real quick, want to get to a clip of some Democrats talking about border crossings, deportations. Let's take a look.
8: Yes, I still believe that all deportations are wrong.
9: I don't know that we have to treat people crossing the border as criminals.
10: Should someone who is here without documents and that is his only offense, should that person be deported?
11: That person should not be the focus of deportation.
1: Ashwani, your thoughts.
12: Well, thanks for having me. Look, most Democrats, including DSA, support border security and deporting violent criminals. The difference is that we believe in doing it constitutionally. And the problem is when ICE's own data shows that roughly 70% of detainees have no violent history, when we see ICE agents fatally shoot unarmed citizens in Texas or Minneapolis, and when over 170 Americans have been wrongfully detained even after showing proof of citizenship, it's not enforcement, it's abuse. And most voters, Democrat, Republican, even Democratic Socialist, just want oversight and due process.
1: Are you saying DSA, they want borders? Do you want deportations?
12: They want border security and stop abuse.
1: But do they want a border? Do you want a border? Yes or no? Do you want a border?
12: Yes, that's not a question. We already have borders and we're already securing those borders. The problem is we're not doing it constitutionally under this administration.
3: Tom,
4: the issue is, and this is Ashwani just laid this out very, very clearly, and I thank him for it. They want to be able to pick and choose which laws they want to enforce. We have laws on the books that govern our immigration policy. And you cannot, the entire legal system, which is what the DSA really wants, the entire legal system collapses if you just decide, well, we're not going to enforce that law, but we're only going to enforce that one. That's what we saw during the Biden administration. They took pages of the statutes and just threw them out the window and ignored them. You cannot do that. Marco Rubio has a great line. He said, I like the rain, okay? I don't like it when it floods. And that should be what our immigration policy is. And that's, frankly, what the law says. Democrats have chosen to ignore it.
12: But if you're talking about the law, Republicans say they support legal immigration.
7: Every illegal migrant in the United States is a criminal because they've broken the law. They should all be deported, every single one of them. They've all broken American law. They are not here legally in the country. They are criminals, and they should be deported from the United States. This is the rule.
12: 11 million people are working here, paying billions into Social Security and Medicare. They can't even use.
7: They've broken
12: the
7: law.
12: That's who these progressives want citizens for.
7: They have no
12: mass deportation is neither realistic, affordable, or good for the economy, even conservative analysis.
1: So, Ashwani, I would always ask, though, what about the people that are here that have committed heinous crimes on American citizens or anyone, really? Deport them, right?
12: Correct. Deport violent criminals. But the problem is 70% of those detained by ICE have no violent history. And FBI data consistently shows that undocumented immigrants commit violent crimes at lower rates than citizens. And yet they're the ones being targeted.
7: That's the bigger problem.
4: But they shouldn't be here.
3: But they shouldn't be here in the first place.
1: Well, that's it. They shouldn't be here in the first place.
3: All right.
1: Tom Nahle, Ashwani, got to leave it there.
12: Thank you.
7: Thank you very much.
4: Good to see you.
1: All right. Coming off Elon Musk's XAI now taking on a new state law that could reshape the future of artificial intelligence. So we're going to have the fight over deep fakes, free speech, and government regulation is headed to court. The outcome could have nationwide consequences.
2: But first, new body camera video captures the heart-stopping moment a knife-wielding suspect stabs a Los Angeles County Sheriff's deputy, forcing the wounded officer to fire to save his very own life. Details next.

0: You're watching An American Moment.
1: A terrifying attack on a Los Angeles County Sheriff's deputy caught on body cam after concerned citizens called 911 to report a suspect assaulting people in the area with a knife.
2: That's right. So we got newly released video shows how, in a matter of seconds, one law enforcement officer nearly lost his life at the hands of a repeat offender.
1: Crime correspondent Jason Matera has the details. Jason.
3: Yeah, Bob, Katrina, one of the best investments police departments have made is in acquiring body-worn cameras. They give the public a firsthand look at the dangers officers confront every day and shut down false narratives before they take hold. This is 23-year-old Robert Castro, or I should say it was Robert Castro. He was killed by a Los Angeles County Sheriff's deputy. Now, while the shooting remains under investigation by the California Department of Justice, the sheriff just released the body cam video to show the public exactly how the encounter unfolded. It all begins on June 26 when witnesses call 911 to report Castro assaulting people with multiple knives. The first deputy pulls up, steps out of his patrol vehicle, and almost immediately finds himself under attack. Watch this. Castro charges the deputy, pulls out a knife from his pocket, and stabs him. With almost no time to react, the deputy draws his weapon and fires, dropping Castro to the pavement. The deadly exchange is over in a matter of seconds. Jason Johnson, president of the Law Enforcement Legal Defense Fund, says the video is a powerful reminder of the split-second decisions officers face when even a moment of hesitation could prove to be fatal.
4: Police officers are trained that action beats reaction. And the video there is a good example of that. The individual who had the knife has made a decision what he's going to do. The deputy doesn't know what that decision is until it happens. And so fortunately, the deputy was prepared, obviously well-trained, and had already thought about the possibilities, the possibility he would be charged out with a knife, and reacted quickly and appropriately.
3: And the reason there is little room to dispute that the deputy acted quickly and appropriately is because the body camera, it captured it all.
4: That video is the difference between potentially an officer being charged with a crime and going to jail, and what makes it very obvious this was a legal, justifiable, and necessary use of deadly force.
3: Now, this may come as no surprise because it is California after all, but court records show Robert Castro had been arrested just 3 weeks earlier for a felony assault with a deadly weapon. Yet he was released, armed himself again, nearly killed the sheriff's deputy before getting himself killed. Bob, Katrina?
2: A story we have heard all too often from Jason Matera. Somebody had been arrested multiple times 3 weeks ago, let out, does it all over again, this time tries to kill a cop.
1: Yeah, that's the scary part, the fact that even when these criminals are caught, okay, we think we can breathe a sigh of relief, but nope, they're just let right back out and they continue to do what they do, and that is very scary.
2: Thank God for body cams. To vindicate this officer at this point. Certainly want to be one. Their job's so difficult.
1: Yeah, we thank them all for their hard work. All right, you're watching American Agenda. We'll be back in 30 seconds.

0: for a strong America.
1: Okay, welcome back in. A major legal battle over AI now unfolding in the state of Minnesota, where Elon Musk's XAI is suing the state over a first-in-the-nation law targeting AI nudification technology.
2: All right, you know what I guess that's the thing. I could guess. Yeah. The law set to take effect Saturday would ban AI tools that generate fake nude images of real people. There you go. And impose penalties of up to $500,000 per violation.
1: Minnesota officials say the law is designed to combat the growing threat of AI-generated sexual deepfakes and protect victims from abuse.
2: The case is expected to become a closely watched test of how far states can actually go in regulating AI and where the line between public safety and free speech should be drawn.
1: Correspondent Sarah Williamson, she joins us live in the studio with the details on the nudification of AI. Sarah.
3: Hey, guys. Well, Minnesota says that it's now just days away from becoming the first state in the nation to ban AI-powered nudification technology and software that can generate fake nude images of real people without their consent. Now, Elon Musk's company, XAI, is asking the federal court to block the law before it becomes in effect. The law argues that Minnesota has a legitimate interest to stop non-consensual deepfake pornography, but XAI claims that it restricts constitutionally protected speech, lacks legal protections for companies acting in good faith, and those $500,000 fines, he says, are just too much. Now, the law is scheduled to take effect Saturday and would apply to websites and apps that allow users to create AI-generated nude images. Minnesota Attorney General Keith Ellison has defended the measure, saying AI-generated nude images can cause devastating emotional, personal, and professional harm to victims. Minnesota Governor Tim Walz also backing the move, linking an article on X and simply saying this, "See you in court, creep." Now, the case comes after growing scrutiny of AI images generated with that are capable of producing sexually explicit deepfakes. Legal experts say the lawsuit could become a landmark test of where the First Amendment ends and state regulation of artificial intelligence begins. Now, if the court allows the law to take effect, Minnesota would become the first state to specifically prohibit AI nudification technology, and the outcome could influence similar legislation now being considered across the country. Bob, Kat?
1: Tell you what, Sarah, you picked the star story of the day, huh?
2: The nudification, indeed. Yes.
1: Yeah. It's quite an interesting assignment. One. This certainly is. All right. Back with us for discussion. Savannah Craven, Nicole Brunecki. Good to see you both here on the couch. All right, Nicole, I'm going to start with you. So legally, boy, where do you see this going?
4: First of all, I'm very surprised that this law came out of Minnesota. This doesn't seem like they were so interested in protecting women and children and the other actions that have been taken in the state. So that's a good thing. I think I am pro this law. It's obvious that it would be leading to abuse. Young children, young people, women would be the victims of that type of technology. So I'm okay with that. Now, there will be a legal battle regarding the constitutional limitations to enacting this type of a law because it could still be deemed protected speech. And there could be a lot of nuances as to how this could not be prohibited because, for instance, let's say that you take a photo of yourself consensually and you want to use AI to modify that to a certain degree. Well, why would that be not allowed for you to do? So there's so many nuances that can be.
1: I just don't want it, a face of me and then in the
2: exactly.
1: act of pornography.
2: Absolutely.
1: You know,
2: absolutely.
1: Well, that's kind of nuts what we're talking about here.
4: Yeah. That is the intent of the law in itself, but there will be constitutional challenges in litigation.
2: I see that. I mean, I understand, okay, free speech. Again, if you're posting something of yourself, but to be able to manipulate an image of someone else who you know or don't know or whomever, our celebrity, whatever it is. And I mean, AI, we know it can look very, very real and impose, you know, the AI nudification on them. That seems like it should not even have to be a discussion of whether there should be a law against it. It should just be a hard no. I don't know. Maybe I'm missing something legal and we can get back to that. But just from a conceptual point of view.
5: Yeah, but this is the reality that we are in. I mean, most people who are attracted to minors, they say that they get their content from family vloggers, from moms who are posting their kids on the internet in bathing suits and things like that. I mean, of course, it's not a surprise that they would use that child's face or that child's body to then go and make deepfake AI pornography for people who like this type of stuff and put it on the dark web. And so I agree with Nicole that, you know, we should definitely, I hope that this law does pass, because we need to protect our children. We need to protect people that put themselves, you know, I mean, it's a risk, of course, to put yourself on the internet either way, because you don't know where that photo can be shared, but especially for our children.
1: Katrine, I'm glad you brought this point up. Okay. Are we missing something when it comes to the First Amendment? That with this going to court and them chipping away at the nudification and deepfake AIs, do you get into an entanglement, though, with the First Amendment? Then it becomes a slippery slope. It's like when you chip away at the Second Amendment here. Then when does it stop? Is that what we're looking at, this type of situation?
4: Yes. And then once again, I am in favor of this law. But what I'm saying is litigation is a process where both sides get to advance arguments. And the other side will say that this is overbroad. If you can sweep other types of examples of situation under this and then you restrict speech, that's usually not favored by the courts. So there's a lot that the defense can argue here. I'm not saying that, you know, outcomes are important and that's why we have legislature doing these types of things, but it's always subject to litigation in this country. And the other side has a lot of First Amendment arguments, whether we like them or not.
2: Mm. You know, it just seems that with social media being as massive as it is now, on one hand, building, and then you have AI on the other side, building, what seems like in some ways could be a wonderful joining together of technology seems to be more of a clash and something very dangerous that we're going to have to address, not just legally, but even as in a country moving forward, even as families and parents and individuals.
5: Of course. So it's unfortunate that what is mainly meant for good has now been used for bad by a small amount of people, and it's starting to take over. But that's just how things go. And now we have to put laws in place to protect people, especially the most vulnerable.
2: I agree completely.
1: It's always a couple bad actors anytime we advance somehow.
2: Yeah, absolutely.
1: Somebody looks for an opportunity. Savannah, Nicole, we appreciate it. Thank you.
2: Thank you both. All right, we're following breaking news out of San Diego this afternoon. An F-35 fighter jet crashed at Marine Corps Air Station Miramar during what the military is calling a mishap. The pilot ejected safely and has been recovered. That's good news. Video from the scene showing thick black smoke rising from the base where the aircraft caught fire. The cause of the crash remains under investigation. We're going to continue to follow this developing story and bring you updates as they become available. But again, the pilot is safe.
1: Okay, coming up, a new push to protect your tax dollars. The Justice Department is joining forces with 7 states after hundreds of millions of dollars in alleged fraud they were uncovered.
2: But first, new numbers out of Texas show Democrat James Tallarico opening up a lead over Republican Ken Paxton. Why a debate is quickly becoming a contentious issue in the race. A debate on a debate. That's next. Stay with us.

0: on Newsmax TV.
1: A new poll shows Democrat James Tallarico expanding his lead over Republican Ken Paxton in the Texas Senate race. Tallarico now leading Paxton 45% to 40 as we inch closer to November's midterm elections. Now, the new numbers underscoring an unusually competitive race in a usually Republican-leaning state.
2: A major point of contention in the race has been over a debate which the two men haven't had yet. Tallarico says TV stations have already set dates and times for at least one debate, but claims that Paxton is refusing to attend. He spoke about it during an interview this week.
3: He's asking for your vote. He is asking for your trust. And the people of Texas deserve answers. So I've challenged Ken Paxton to these three televised debates. The networks have already set the dates and the times and the locations. We're just waiting on Ken Paxton. He hasn't debated in more than a decade. He hasn't made himself available to questions from the public. And I think that should end this November.
1: Well, one of Paxton's advisors hitting back at Tallarico's campaign saying this: Texans deserve a fair side-by-side comparison, not political theater. There will be a debate in this race, and it will be must-watch television because Texans are finally going to hear James Tallarico answer for transitioning children, supporting boys in girls' sports, defunding the police, and demonizing the oil and gas industry that fuels the Texas economy. Let's talk about it with senior contributor at The Federalist, Ben Weingarten, and committee woman at the Women's National Republican Club, Monica Plock. You know, Ben, it sounds to me like what Tallarico is engaging in is already political theater, trying to make a debate about a debate. Seems that Paxton is on board for a debate. So what's the debate?
4: Yeah, good question. Well, I think, first of all, it will be great political theater if and when these two do duke it out. But what it shows you is that Tallarico feels he has to be aggressive and on the offensive because he is obviously the assumed underdog, despite what the polls show. And from Paxton's perspective, you know, I think you debate when it's in your political interest to debate and you don't when it's not. That shows, obviously, that he believes it's extremely competitive. But I also think he's very confident that in a one-on-one, he's going to show the Texans how out of step Tallarico is. And those who might have to hold their nose to vote for Paxton, some in the Republican establishment, or Cornyn supporters who they're sour grapes about, I think ultimately they're going to come around when they see that comparison.
2: Ben, I think you just nailed it right there. It's the Republican establishment, yes. Cornyn supporters with sour grapes. I think that's Ken Paxton's biggest hurdle. But do you believe that Tallarico's really pulling higher? Do you believe that number? I know some, it's hard to, but man.
5: That's a tough one. No, I mean, I'd love to see it. Obviously, you know, ultimately it's going to come down to the debate. I mean, Paxton does have a controversial past. We know about it. He should certainly address some of these issues. But at the same time, I just don't see Republicans in a traditionally red state moving over to a Democrat. I think it's about those independents and moderate voters and the Republican suburban voters that need to step out and vote. I just don't want to see lower or really no voter turnout because of these debates.
1: Well, that's what I was thinking. Yeah. Exactly. And I think, Ben, that's what you're about to say. To me, it's like, okay, maybe they're, you know, frustrated that it's not Cornyn, but at the same time, that may mean that some of the traditional GOP voters who make sure to vote might just say, no, I'm not going to do it. Doesn't mean they're voting for Tallarico.
5: Correct.
4: The question is, I think, are voters going to see this as a binary decision? And I think ultimately they will, especially when they see what the national slate of Democrat candidates look like who might take over in the Senate and or the House. But beyond that, the biggest factor that hasn't been mentioned is the money behind these two candidates. And Tallarico has raised many multiples of what Paxton has raised, but that's in large part because the Republican and conservative super PACs have sat on their hands to date. If and when they deploy the hundreds of millions of dollars that they're sitting on, I think you can bet that ultimately a big chunk of it is going to go to Texas, and that's going to lead, I think, to a surge ultimately for Paxton.
2: This guy has talked about six genders, God is non-binary, he loves trans kids, that the border should be a welcome mat for all. And then another thing, the Texas economy under Republican leadership is on fire. Yeah. I mean, they are doing so well. Why would you want to introduce all that woke crazy stuff, Monica, and then jeopardize the business climate that they have worked hard to build and are succeeding at?
5: Bob, like, to your point, I just don't see it working in a traditionally red state. And we're going to see this out, you know, in the debate. I mean, it will be political theater. And I want to see how he's going to address these issues and how this is going to work in the eyes of potential voters. They may not, Katrina, come out because of this theater that's happening. So,
1: You know, I'm wondering, though, at what point, Ben, are those, you know, millions of dollars, I will say, you know, deployed in favor of PACs? And you said they've been the GOP's, you know, the GOP has been sitting on their hands, essentially. Is that because they're not sure, they can't bring themselves to do it, or they haven't realized how much of a potential emergency it is yet?
4: Who knows what the negotiations are like in the back rooms over this? I know that John Thune was leading a fundraiser recently for Paxton, so if that's in any indication, ultimately that probably means the establishment is going to get behind them, however much they have to hold their noses.
2: It feels like a Beto O'Rourke kind of scenario. Am I wrong?
4: This is like the guy that Democrats believe will be the shining hope in Texas, and yet he's totally out of step with actual Texas.
5: And they're trying to paint Paxton as somebody who's controlling the narrative and doesn't want to admit to these debates. He's happy to debate the guy.
2: This is the
5: and we'll
2: same story that comes out of Texas.
1: I see it all the time.
4: It'll be a fundraising powerhouse, but Democrats, elites around the country are going to light money on fire, believe, ultimately behind
1: them. All right, we'll see. All right, Ben, Monica, thank you.
5: Thank you.
2: Hundreds of volunteers answering the call in Wisconsin after a massive tornado rips homes from their foundations. Next hour, Greta reports live from the disaster zone, where hope is emerging from the ruins.
1: Yeah, that's Greta's hometown there. But first, the Trump administration says it's cracking down on people accused of stealing your tax dollars. Why the Justice Department is teaming up with seven states to go after alleged fraud. Sounds like a good idea. That's next.

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1: In case you didn't know, it's Friday. All right. And the weather is finally cooperating for many Americans. We're seeing more sunshine and comfortable temperatures today, but don't get used to it. Rain returns late this weekend with more unsettled patterns expected next week.
2: And meanwhile, severe storms are threatening the Midwest with flash flooding, damaging winds and large hail, while dangerous heat continues to grip the Southwest.
1: Our Newsmax meteorologist, Julia Fife, has the latest. Julia.
3: Extreme heat continues for the West Coast as we've got that ridge of high pressure that's going to be sticking around through the weekend and through next week as well. Taking a look at those high temperatures today, triple digits from Oklahoma City down into Austin. Phoenix forecasting a high of 116 degrees. Triple digits in Boise this afternoon, Salt Lake City, and Sacramento. Now, they have issued heat alerts across the area. They've got extreme heat warnings in place for portions of the desert Southwest. It takes a lot for them to issue those because it's always warm throughout that area. And you can see they've even issued them along the coastline where a lot of people go for relief from the heat. It's going to be warm there as well. Heat advisories in place from Texas into portions of the Mid-South. We've got an extreme heat watch in place for Montana, meaning they're expecting several days of that warmth. That's going to be very extreme with little relief through the overnight. A lot of people that far north don't have AC, so make sure you're taking care of yourself. And you can see, looking at our temperature outlook as we head into next week as well, the entire United States is expected to be above average as that heat dome just continues to kind of sit over the western and central portion of the U.S. Now, we also have severe storms today. You can see that bullseye right over St. Louis. We've got an occluded front. That's going to be bringing some gusty and damaging winds heading into the afternoon and evening. But I think farther north near Chicago, that's where that flood threat is going to be that primary concern. And then heading into tomorrow as well, you can see that severe threat moves over the Mid-South, including Nashville. Once again, damaging winds will be the primary concern. And looking at those rainfall totals, like I said, you can see across portions of the Great Lakes, including Chicago, some areas by the time we end out the weekend could see over 5 inches. So again, flooding will be a concern. Florida getting some much needed rain as well. I think for the most part, 1 to 2 inches across the state, but across the panhandle, once again, could see over 5 inches.

0: James, what can you tell us?
1: Katrina and Bob, good afternoon. Part of the new approach employed in this second Trump term has been to stand up the new National Fraud Enforcement Division within the Department of Justice as well. Back in April, Vice President Vance was tapped to lead an interagency campaign to cut down on fraudulent funding recipients. The latest targeted area, as we mentioned, is the southeastern U.S. At a news conference in Columbia, South Carolina yesterday, officials announced indictments against 12 individuals alleged to have cheated taxpayers out of more than $90 million.
2: Two of the co-conspirators are foreign nationals, and one even has a pending final order of removal from the United States. And as the allegations allege, he is charged with defrauding the American taxpayer. As of today, in that case, three of the four defendants have been arrested. Most recently, one of the defendants was arrested just 4 days ago when he landed in the United States on a flight from Jordan.
1: One component in the enhanced partnership between federal and state authorities is, as Bob mentioned, a new data sharing program. In yesterday's announcement, a state official described joint efforts that are cutting across both jurisdictional and political lines.
3: I'm an elected Republican. My colleague to the north of me is an elected Democrat. None of that mattered. These artificial lines should not be barriers to us going after fraud. Our collaborative, cooperative working relationship allowed us to partner together to uncover $20 million in fraud committed against the South Carolina citizens and a significant amount of money committed against North Carolina residents.
1: Authorities said in all they have charged these 12 defendants in these 17 cases spanning these seven southern states, all just since the 4th of July. Bob and Katrina.
4: Right. Okay, James Rosen, we appreciate it. Always good to see you here on Friday afternoon. Back with us on set to discuss Savannah Craven and Nicole Brunecki. Pleasure to have you both on. So I'll tell you what, I like to hear cracking down on fraud.
5: Absolutely.
4: Dollars. Yeah. We should do more of it, right?
5: Yeah. Fraud, I think, has recently emerged as this new popular topic, just like affordability. And it's funny because the two of them are intertwined. The more money is being stolen and directed away from people, that's what actually rises costs in the society. And I think it's that simple. So these measures are good. I think it's very good that we have more data coming out so people can understand why this is happening and why there's increased enforcement. But as I said, it has a big influence on affordability, and that's why it's important that we're taking those measures.
6: Yeah, you know, to me, Savannah, it seems like a no-brainer that this should be irrespective of party or even, political philosophy. There just should be people working together in our government to combat fraud, and we heard a little bit of that in James' report there, but it seems like people are still fighting against each other when the bad F word is used. And of course, that's fraud.
7: Of course. And we've seen this year that so much fraud has been uncovered, and not mostly by our government, but by independent journalists. Why are we having to depend on independent citizens and independent journalists to uncover what our government is doing? Of course, there's going to be bad apples that we, get into our government every now and then, but we need to be holding our government officials accountable.
6: Well, I think what Savannah mentioned, I mean, obviously we're thinking of Nick Shirley, of course,
7: immediately
6: comes to mind in Minnesota, but that kind of goes to my point here, where what he's doing is helping American taxpayers overall, and now he is being targeted. He has had death threats. He now is under scrutiny simply for exposing the truth.
4: In Minnesota, they said there was nothing to see there.
6: Right, but apparently there was.
4: He had been ridiculed by the state. Yeah. You make the argument he took down Tim Walz's career. Look, it happens. As James pointed out, some people are here illegally, shouldn't be in our country. They have done it, don't respect our country. Should be punished, but also be good stewards of our money. A lot of this does fall on our employees, government officials and their employees to get it right, to track our money. It's sacred. It's taxpayer money. Should be used for good things, not getting ripped off.
5: Right. And these states that are not really highlighting this are usually the blue states that are just not really a tough on crime and immigration enforcement. And these are the topics that are all intertwined. That's why they're not really discussing that a lot. And, obviously right now the federal government, the Trump administration is amping up those efforts, but those states will have to cooperate in order for these measures to be meaningful.
6: Yeah, I think so. I mean, do you, I always think about like sweeping legislation. You know, when there's something to me that seems so obvious, well, there should be sweeping legislation that anyone caught for fraud should have a certain repercussions, or that there should be certain things in

0: in place to prevent fraud. And theoretically there are, but we see people doing it anyway. I mean, how do you think we can make it stop?
1: Yes, we'll continue to hold these people accountable and go to the source. I mean, I always love it when we see these White House correspondents going up to these people and saying, you know, why did you support this? Why did you support this fraud? Why were you silent on this issue?
2: How about hold the government people accountable?
0: Yeah.
2: Let's start with the real source, and that's that.
0: And that'll be the last word we have on Friday. Okay, Nicole, Savannah,
2: never
0: thanks.
2: Never get to that level.
0: We'll see you Monday.

0: You're watching An American Moment.
1: This is Wisconsin. Right now, I'm in Appleton, Wisconsin, where I grew up. So what brings me here? Well, I wish it were better circumstances, but Mother Nature is the one who brought me home. 4 days ago, a massive EF3 tornado with winds up to 140 miles per hour struck western Appleton and downtown Menasha. The distance between western Appleton to downtown Menasha is around 12 miles. That same tornado stayed on the ground for those 12 brutal miles, which was roughly 20 minutes. It howled out homes, tossed cars upside down, and ripped down power lines. It's absolutely incredible that there are no reports of deaths or missing people. But there are reports, of course, of some injuries. Later this hour, you're going to hear from a Wisconsin resident whose homes were destroyed, including a woman you're going to hear from who was trapped in her basement as the tornado ripped part of her house off. You'll also hear from the congressman who represents this area. But first, earlier today, I spoke with Wisconsin Senator Ron Johnson. Senator, I'm sure everybody appreciates you coming here and seeing this. It always makes a big difference to see in person, doesn't it?
2: Yeah, I mean, there's nothing better than a firsthand account, but it's devastating for this community. I don't know how long it's going to take to recover, but our job is to make sure it recovers fully and as quickly as possible.
1: Well, I think this is when your representatives and your senators become so important, because they are your only voice in Washington to get FEMA funds or whatever. No one's going to listen to someone just making a phone call that we need help.
2: Well, the good news is we quick stopped by the command center here. Within minutes, we had 400 volunteers. There have been a couple instances of looting that got shut down immediately. So, as is always true in America, I don't care where you are in America, in the midst of tragedy, you just see the spirit and the goodness of the American people. In this case, the community members come out, they're helping each other. And this community is going to need a lot of help.
1: Even the people there, the chainsaws are accommodating us a little bit. And we asked them if they just turn the chain, just give us a few minutes to talk so that we could talk to them.
2: They'll be firing them up really quick. Yeah, there's going to be a lot of that here over the next few weeks.
1: But you see, there's the telephone poles are down, trees are down. I don't know what the power situation is.
2: Well, power's out. It'll come back in pockets, but it's... Again, because this is so extensive, all these lines are down, so it's going to be down for days. And again, until you have power out, this is years ago, we had power out for about 3 or 4 days in our house, and it's just, you can't live. I mean, modern society requires electricity. So, again, you've got groups like Feeding America coming in here, you've got food trucks coming in here, and the good news is the law enforcement and local officials are working with the food trucks, too. We're not inhibiting it. If they're getting in the way, but everybody's coming out and helping out. I think that's what's the good news story in all this.
1: I'm shocked you even said there's any looting. I mean, that actually, when you said to
2: there,
1: me,
2: again, there were
1: so little.
2: No, there were two instances, and it got shut down immediately. So no, there is no looting. Let's
1: put
2: it that way.
1: That's what I was going to say. Yeah. I don't see. I mean, I can't. You see all the community coming out, everybody else coming out. You'd be run out of town if you tried to loot.
2: They're apparently two jerks. They got him and shut it down.
1: That's the end of that. Yeah. Indeed it is. The only tornado I remember was back in the 70s. It hit, I think, where you live in Oshkosh. You live in Oshkosh?
2: Right.
1: Down the road about 20 minutes?
2: Yeah. This is my backyard.
1: This is your backyard? This is the only tornado I remember hitting this area, at least in the devastation is so broad.
2: Now, we have them. We do. Again, there have been, Siren, Barneveld. We've had, smaller towns wiped out by tornadoes here. So this is not unusual. And I remember, Monday I left for D.C. about 5:30 in the morning, and it was like a 200% humidity. It was gross. It was hot. And all you need is, again, a little bit of a cold front. So it literally didn't surprise me that we had, a major thunderstorm. But, nobody expects to have a tornado. When we have tornadoes in Wisconsin, we have so much rural area, you don't even notice it. It just doesn't, knocks down a barn or two or, destroys some crops. This one hit. Ground Zero was Menasha, Wisconsin. You can see the results.
1: The thing that I always say, well, everybody says it, though, is that tornadoes don't give you any notice like a hurricane. At least you get a couple days' notice if you're down in Louisiana.
2: Although the early warning system worked. I mean, what is remarkable, Greta, no fatalities, nobody even seriously injured. So, again, we had, phones are going off. There's about a 10-minute siren blast before this thing actually hit this area. I've talked to people who are actually here. So people are able to get...
1: Well, what do you do? But you can't get in the car and drive.
2: You get in your basement. I mean, if you're at home, people get in their basement. And so, again, it's you see the devastation here. Nobody seriously injured. Nobody killed. I mean, I still can't believe it. I'm just, you know, thank God that that's the, you know, what happened.
1: That's just amazing. Anyway, Senator, thank you very much for joining me. Thank you.
2: Thanks for being here. And again, we're going to need help. But this community is going to come together and give it to us.
1: Yeah. I'm always proud of this area.
2: Yeah. Well, we're great people here, aren't we?
1: We are. Coming up, what a nightmare and a miracle. A woman trapped in her basement as her house collapsed over her managed to survive. And she's here to tell you all about it. That when the record continues.

0: mission, but lost to Walter Mondale.
1: Dash cam video puts you right in the moment as this wicked tornado tore huge trees right out of the ground, took power lines down, leaving a car stuck with nowhere to go. Now, this happened only 4 days ago, permanently destroying homes and businesses. It'll be years before life is back to normal. According to the National Weather Service, winds peaked at about 140 miles per hour. That is as strong as a Category 4 hurricane. Earlier, I spoke with Carla Williamson, who was trapped in the basement of her home. What an ordeal she suffered.
2: When I turned around, the darkest, scariest black clouds were coming from that way. Those were still there, but it started coming this way. I went in the house because what do people do in Wisconsin? We go out to look, watch the storm.
1: Right.
2: So I ran in the house to get my phone because I was going to come out and take pictures. And that's when the alarm went off that there was a tornado warning.
1: Had you ever heard that before? I had never heard that here.
2: Not here.
1: No.
2: Nope. And we've heard, had tornado watches, but
1: yeah.
2: Never...
1: Oh, thousands of watches, but it's so much that I ignored them.
2: You go out and you're like, where is the storm?
1: Yeah.
2: And for whatever reason, I thought, you know, I'm going to go in the basement. I wasn't scared. I wasn't panicked. On the way through the kitchen, I grabbed my iPad because I thought, well, if I have to sit in the basement, I'm going to play games.
1: Right.
2: And I got down in the basement. I don't think I was in the basement for 2 minutes. There was an office chair down there. I pulled it over into the corner, sat down, and I bet 2 minutes maybe is all I had. And I was watching out the block window, and I could hear hail, and I saw the wind going. And all of a sudden, it was that it wasn't the train sound. I think it was just the sound of the wind twisting the house. And
1: could you see the house get twisted?
2: No, because it was an instant that the floor dropped. So
1: the first floor dropped down into the basement.
2: The whole house dropped. And so I was on the chair. So then I had a Christmas tree that's in a, like a bag on wheels. And I had just pulled it to me because I thought if something breaks, a window breaks or whatever, I'll protect myself from that.
1: Well, that was smart.
2: Well, it was, except who expected my house to fall on me. And so it dropped, and I remember getting down onto my hands and knees because I got off the chair because I think the first time is when I got hit in the head, and I have scratches and a bump on the back of my head, and it went quiet for like a second, and then it hit again, and that's when all heck broke loose, and I thought that the top floor hit the bottom, second, first floor, and landed on top of me. And when it hit, I thought, because I wasn't under anything, because under my steps, I had storage stuff for, you know, Christmas and stuff under there. But when the second thing hit, I thought, I need to protect my head. So I was on my knees and I stuck my head under the landing.
1: That was smart too.
2: And everything came further down on top of me. It dropped even further.
1: And this was all within seconds.
2: In seconds. I had, after the first time the storm hit, or, you know, it happened, I quick dialed my husband because he's living in Ohio right now temporarily at work. He works for KC. So somehow I called him, and as soon as it happened, I hung up. But somehow it went to voicemail, and I can hear him telling somebody he's working with, I don't know, I heard a lot of noise and I heard her scream. But I hung up and I called 911 because I thought, they need to know I'm trapped under here, under my house. How they need to know I'm here because nobody is going to know I'm buried under here. And so I was just laying there and I had no room to move. I was bent over on my knees. None.
1: No headroom?
2: When I was bent under there, I could turn my head a little bit, and which is not a good thing to do because I could see it. And when I turned, the ceiling was right here. It wasn't touching me. It was right here. And I was I had 911, this person, I got to find this lady that talked to me because I would be calm. And then I looked and then I lost it. And she's like, calm down, stay calm, you're going to be fine, you know, we're coming to get you. And I just kept telling her, and I kept thinking, I'm living a movie, you know, you watch like 911 and the dispatchers are like, stay calm, I'm with you, I won't hang up, let's keep talking, you know. And she started asking me questions, I don't remember what they were, but questions like, do I have any kids, do I have pets, you know, all this other kind of stuff, just to kind of keep me calm. And when I looked and saw how close the ceiling was to me, and then I panicked again, I remember doing a self-check. I thought, okay, I can breathe. I took a couple deep breaths. I thought I can breathe. I couldn't see anything because it was so dark. And I moved my hands. I moved my feet. I'm like, okay, I can do this. People survive earthquakes 7, 8, 9 days, and they get pulled out. I can do this. She knows I'm here. She's on the phone with me. She just kept saying they couldn't get to me. They couldn't. No roads were passable at all. And so anyway, so we just kept talking, and I actually looked on my phone. I was on the phone with her for 29 minutes.
3: Wow, 22.
2: And I kept telling her, I said, how are they going to get this house off for me? Somebody from a block away came down the street and was asking if everybody was okay, and they both said, no, she's in there. Carla's in there. And the house is separated so far from the porch that it's probably about 2 feet maybe. You can see into the basement. That's how far the house is separated and off the foundation. This guy didn't even hesitate. Jumped that, ran through the house, down the steps.
3: Did you know this guy?
2: I do not know this guy.
3: He just jumped off and ran through your house?
2: Yep. They just said he's in there, and he went running through there. I heard him yell for me. I started screaming and yelling, and the lady on the 911 said, is somebody there now? And I said, yeah. I said, I don't know who it is. Somebody's here. And she said, then I'm going to get off the phone so I can help somebody else. He came down the stairs, and I can remember hearing, like, frustrated sounds, like, how am I going to get to her? And I remember, like, things scraping, and the office chair that I had been on, I knew was right behind me. I could feel it. And he started to move it, and I said, don't move it. I said, I think it's holding up the house.
3: Holding up the ceiling.
2: And he moved and he said, it's free. I can get it out. I have to get it out. It's the only way you can back out of here. He moved that out, and on my knees and, you know, hands and knees, I had to back out of this area. And I never looked up, so I don't know what the basement looks like. I looked down. I saw water. I saw my shoes in the water. I walked over. I had to step over the freezer door to get there, and when I did see the hot water heater was tipped and the ceiling was leaning on the hot water heater. I don't remember seeing the big chimney that was there, and between the hot water heater and the chimney was our furnace, and when we were kids, we used to be able to run around underneath that little thing. I don't think that furnace was there, because I think the house moved and the furnace stayed, because when we walked by, I feel like there was a whole lot of space for me to get to the steps. And I stepped on the steps, and they weren't connected on the wall that was by me. They were just hanging there. So I had to walk up the other side. They weren't attached to the landing, and that's when the gentleman in that blue house right there, the two-story, he came over with his son, and they grabbed me and pulled me up onto the landing, and then we walked through the house and out the front door. And when I stepped out the front door, I turned around because I thought the whole house was down. When I looked at that house, I was like, how is that house still standing? And every day I go over and I look, and I'm learning a little, you know, I can look at pictures. The windows of the house, I had to have a ladder in order to decorate them for Christmas. I can step into the windows.
3: Because the house dropped down.
2: So the house, you had the main foundation. This house in 1955 was on the corner of 3rd Street over here. It was where the 3rd Street Diner is. My mom and dad bought the land, put in the basement, and they moved this house. They were given this house. And they moved this house here in 1955. So you had the foundation of the basement, but then there were four block, I don't know what
3: cinder
2: they're called,
3: blocks?
2: Cinder blocks,
3: oh, yeah.
2: Four high. And then the house sat on top of that. The house is now in the basement. My side door is half into the basement. So the cinder blocks were gone, so it dropped below the cinder blocks and then shifted off from the main
3: foundation,
2: thank you, into the basement. And I'm going to do a shout out to Costco and whoever made these shelves, but they're metal shelves, 5 high, that you can slide those big totes, you know, like those 30 gallon totes in. You don't set them on the shelf. You will hang them and you can slide them in and out. This whole wall, the whole front of the house, I collect Department 56 houses, which just breaks my heart. All my Halloween houses. Mm-hmm. This whole front wall, along this wall, was all of those shelves. And beyond where I was sitting were all my Christmas decorations on those shelves. This house is resting on those shelves. Wow. You can see on the side here, you can see the top of one of the totes. And you can see the top of the one of the metal frames. If those, I know those saved my life because the house is resting on those. If those fail,
3: it would have gone all the way down.
2: This house is going out, and I would have probably, that whole side, I put my head under, and that wall would have come down, and I want to see what it looks like, but I don't want to see what it looks like because I'm scared now. And to actually go, oh my God. And I think because where I was kneeling, when I looked and I could see that shelf sitting there, I actually think that's only the second or third shelf up. Because I was kneeling on the ground and I looked and I could see the wall or the roof or whatever on the shelf, which means those shelves were taller than me.
3: Oh, wow.
2: So now that it's down here, but I was down here and I had to stay crouched to back out of there. So this is the door. This is the window frame. It was up here.
3: So
2: I needed a ladder. I could do this to look into my window.
3: And now it's down here.
2: So this is my base. So this is the foundation of the basement.
3: Right.
2: On top of that,
3: were
2: four cinder block high. And the house was on top of that.
3: I see some cinder blocks down there.
2: Yeah.
3: What door did you come out of?
2: See this door. You can kind of here. Look
3: that,
2: through.
3: That's where you came out of?
2: No, I came out the front door. But okay. This door right here, not that. That's the door frame.
3: That's the top of the door.
2: That's the door. Right. But so you would walk through here and walk into that door. That door is below the
3: The door's right here. The top of the door is about here on me. So that's how far it fell.
2: The back, you can see it really well in the back. And the back of the house, so if this is this second floor, the house dropped and the whole back of the house bowed out this way. So there was a big deck on the back of the house. You had to go up 5 steps to get to this big deck before you could walk in the kitchen. That's on the ground right now.
3: It's unbelievable that you're alive. This woman's house completely collapsed on her in the basement. She has very little space, and it's unbelievable that she survived. They take her out, and the only injury she has is from the IV when they took her to the hospital to see if she needed an IV.
2: It's
3: hospital.
2: It's the only bruise.
3: The only bruise she has when her house falls on her is from the IV. Anyway. Meteorologist and my colleague, Amy Metz, is here. Amy?
4: Hi, Greta. Yes, right now, Appleton, we just started to see that rain. Behind me, there are some wrestlers that came in from Neenah. That's a nearby town that had the tornado go very close to them. They're here helping clean up some debris. And as we look across the street here, a homeowner is waiting to find out if perhaps his roof does have a leak. We have found out that the contractors here from Minnesota will be lifting this tree up off of the roof here shortly when they get a couple more men over here. And pretty soon here, we'll know whether or not he needs a tarp. So those are things that are coming in from the county, from the state. A lot of support with the cleanup removal going on. Behind that, there is a cemetery where, unfortunately, they've had to be lifting graves up out of the ground. So that's being carefully done with some of the church members. And in front of me, behind me, you can see piles of debris. This is including things like glass windows. We have pieces of garage doors. There's pots. But one thing that has stuck out to me from place to place, even among some of the areas where homes are completely leveled, you'll find that there are some of the plants growing, flowers that are still fully intact. So among all of this rubble, tornadoes, the way that they move, you know, it can be very, very unpredictable. But a lot of things right next to one another will be completely demolished and then just fine. So, Greta, back to you.
1: Amy Metz, thank you. Welcome to Appleton. Thank you, Amy. Coming up, hundreds of volunteers answer the call. Samaritan's Purse, as usual and as always, is here in Wisconsin leading the emergency response and delivering hope to those in need. That when the record continues.

0: for a strong America.
1: The damage is immeasurable, but so is the breadth of help. People really are good. 750 volunteers from 23 states are helping the recovery and cleanup right here in Wisconsin. Most of these volunteers are from right here, but the state of Wisconsin. Neighbors helping neighbors, but as always, so is Samaritan's Purse here, led by Reverend Franklin Graham. Now, I've traveled around the world with Samaritan's Purse and watched them help people in their most desperate times. About 2 weeks ago, in fact, I traveled to Venezuela with Samaritan's Purse, where that troubled nation got slammed with back-to-back earthquakes, only 39 seconds apart, those two earthquakes, killing more than 5,000 people. Samaritan's Purse does remain in Venezuela, as the need there is so extreme. But that's not all. Right now, Samaritan's Purse is helping people in many other parts of the globe. Having traveled to dangerous war zones and disaster areas, watching Samaritan's Purse help people, I never in a million years dreamed that one day Samaritan's Purse would be needed in my hometown. People here are very grateful to see the Samaritan's Purse volunteers in their orange shirts showing up in those signature orange T-shirts with chainsaws and so much more and asking, how can we help? Earlier, I spoke with homeowner Don Wilson about what he experienced and how Samaritan's Purse is helping him. First of all, this tree, I take it that tree didn't look that way the other day.
2: No, it didn't.
1: Look at the force of that tornado that ripped it up.
2: I know.
1: Were you home at the time?
2: We were.
1: Did you hear that?
2: We have a solarium in the back, and I was standing out there, and my wife screamed at me, we got to get downstairs right now. And we got down there with maybe 30 seconds to spare, and then she could hear the trees snapping. I don't know if it was the ones that hit the house, if it was this one, or even a bigger one in the backyard that landed on my neighbor's roof and his kid's bedroom.
1: The sound must have been horrible.
2: Yeah. Though all I could hear, it didn't sound like a freight train like you always hear, but it sounded like high-powered wind, and I could see furniture in the backyard just swirling around like a merry-go-round.
1: What do you think was going to happen?
2: I kind of figured with storm coming in, it was going to be a tornado, but it was a very humbling but sad thing. I was beside myself. Very beside myself. God spared everybody. Nobody died from this thing.
1: Amazing, isn't it?
2: Very amazing.
1: And you lost half your... Is that... I take it your garage door didn't look like that before, right?
2: No, it didn't. Nope, and I got a rafter that split, so I know that's going to get replaced. So I don't know. I'm hoping they can spare some of the house, but if they have to... There's a lot of stuff got to be done.
1: How's your wife? She went through this too.
2: She has a problem being around it right now. So we're coming back tomorrow. Thank God for this good crew, Samaritan's Purse.
1: They're the best, aren't they?
2: They are the best.
1: They really are the best.
2: They're an answer to a lot of prayers.
1: Yeah, you know, I've been all over the world watching their work. It's just like you've never seen anything like it. You know, whether it's here in the United States or around the world, these volunteers, it's just incredible.
2: You know, it's amazing. But this is coming full circle. When you donate to a place, and then all of a sudden you step back from your donations because of affordability, and all of a sudden they show up on your doorstep, it's like, okay, well, I know where I'm putting my spare money now. So they are an amazing group. I know how they thrive. They thrive through the donations, and their hearts are in it. Their hearts are in it. God has moved these people to help everybody, and that's what we're supposed to do anyway, is help everybody.
1: And it's nonstop.
2: Yeah.
1: I mean, they come here, I hear there's buzz saws, they're giving out food, they're doing everything, cleaning out houses and stuff.
2: I know. My first concern when we got up was to run next door, because I saw their roof just stop shy of my house, and she's 8 months pregnant. And all I could do was scream through the kitchen door and hope that I didn't hear her voice, and she wasn't home. She was at work, so another answer to prayer. So, and an older couple down in the corner, they survived it, and I checked on them. But, I'll tell you what, this is living proof right here that God exists. And I hope people...
1: All these people helping.
2: Yep. It's amazing.
1: So what are the... I suppose you don't have any plans yet, right? I mean, you're just going to try...
2: We were getting the house ready to sell in a couple months and move down to Florida, but we put that on hold now. So we're going to get this house up and running again.
1: I mean, you see so much debris and you see the forest, but for some reason, that tree stump right there, for some reason, the rest of the tree land on their house or what?
2: This one stopped shy of their house.
1: That's lucky. I mean,
2: they couldn't get both vehicles out, and it's amazing. There's another miracle right there that both vehicles survived it. My truck is out there, very minimal damage, and very minimal on this. So, yeah, so that I was able to get them out the next day, and yeah.
1: You have children?
2: Oh, I've got 17 grandkids and three great grandkids.
1: How worried were they?
2: They were all concerned.
1: About you guys, about their grandparents and their parents.
2: Oh, yeah, they were all. I got a lot of my kids and grandkids living in the valley. Some of them are out of state. But they were all praying, and they were all very surprised to see Grandpa's house like this, see their dad's house like this. And, yeah.
1: Well, I'm sorry it happened to you, but I'm very happy that, there's no loss of life here.
2: Oh, very thankful.
1: It's extraordinary. Anyway, very nice to meet you, sir, and good luck.
2: Oh, thank you.
1: Very nice to see you.
2: I appreciate the time and coming out here and seeing what we had to go through.
1: Coming up, a congressman was in a meeting in nearby Green Bay when he received a tornado alert on his phone. The congressman tells what happened next. That when the record continues.

0: on Newsmax TV.
1: Yes, I know I brag about Wisconsin probably too often for your liking, but even if you don't live here, it's a state which impacts you. As a swing state, it has a major political impact from coast to coast, especially with the upcoming midterms. Who's going to control the House? Who's going to control the Senate? In only 11 days, Wisconsin will hold its primaries. One of the races getting national attention is the race for governor. Why? Well, because a socialist candidate is leading the race in the Democratic primary. Her name is Francesca Hong. After former Lieutenant Governor Mandela Barnes dropped out of the race yesterday, Hong is now the clear favorite of the Democrats to get that nomination. And besides being a socialist, who is Francesca Hong? She's a current member of the state assembly. She represents the very liberal and populous area of Madison, which is the state capital. And in the past, Hong has called for defunding the police, abolishing ICE, and you're getting ready for this one, abolishing the Senate. So now today, though, as the front runner to run for governor on the Democratic ticket, she's backpedaling. She says she would not defund the police, nor does she want to get rid of the Senate. If Hong wins her party's nomination, which is expected, she will most likely face Republican Congressman Tom Tiffany in November in the general election for Wisconsin governor. Meanwhile, back to the tornado recovery here in Wisconsin. Earlier, I spoke with Republican Congressman Tony Wheat. He represents the areas pummeled by this tornado.
2: First of all, it's very nice to see you in person. I must note, as horrible as this is, I'm very glad you have your Green Bay Packers shirt on.
3: Well, great to be here with you, Greta, and welcome home.
2: Thank you. It's always nice
3: to the greatest place in the world to live.
2: In spite of this tragedy
3: here today, it's just devastating to be here and to see all of this. But thank you for being here.
2: You know what's sort of interesting, though, about this is that, and I guess I'm a little bit of a Midwest snob, but, you know, I've been to so many disasters in my life, and here everybody has come out of their houses and helping each other. I suppose that's true of every disaster, but, I mean, it's unbelievable the amount of community support.
3: There is this term called Midwest nice, and now I've never left Northeast Wisconsin, but now being in Washington, D.C. and around the country, Midwest nice is absolutely true. Wisconsin nice, and especially Northeastern Wisconsin, and you're correct. Once things like this happen in this devastation, people come together, hugging each other, working together, and we're seeing this right here in this neighborhood.
2: Yeah, you know, we're used to bad snowstorms where people, you know, terrible blizzards. And we got the snow equipment for it, but nobody can be prepared for a tornado. There's no notice.
3: That's right. And this particular storm, I was in Green Bay, and there was everybody's phone. We were in a meeting in the city of Green Bay. Everybody's phone, the alarms were going off. And I hadn't heard that in a long time. And so emergency management and the weather, they did a really good job of notifying people to take cover. I knew it was serious, but, of course, it came south to where I was.
2: You know, I always sort of ignored those sirens and stuff. I mean, it's a little bit like when I'm in Israel and the sirens go off when the rockets are coming in. You know, I run for cover and the Israelis are used to it and they just go about their business. Mm-hmm. It's a siren when the tornado sirens goes off here. I've just sort of always ignored them as a child.
3: Well, exactly. And I did, too, especially those sirens that are, you know, in different locations throughout the city. But this seemed different, and I think it worked well. I think the system worked, where all of our phones, again, in this meeting, were going off, and it was that alarm system. So I think people did take it seriously, and I think the system actually did work.
2: What did you do when the alarm went off?
3: Well, I was in Green Bay, and I admit we got into a car, and we went to, we went to the old cannery in Green Bay where Voyager Bakehouse is, and we took cover. And which is a very, very, you know, big concrete building.
2: Was the sky as black there as it was here? Because that's about 25 miles up the road.
3: It was interesting because that morning I was at Fox 11, a local TV station, and you could see the meteorologists sweating.
2: Really?
3: They were looking at this storm, and I said, this is going to be a major storm coming in. They were really predicting.
2: But a storm is one thing. This is a tornado. I mean, they predicted a bad storm, but we've had thousands of those here. A tornado, you can't. There's nothing you can do.
3: It did seem different, though. And I remember mentioning it to Kelsey on my team. I think there's something different. It looked like meteorologists were nervous. And I do know they mentioned tornadoes and other things. So, you don't take these things seriously all the time.
2: Now
3: like
2: I
3: you
2: do.
3: Said,
2: now I
3: definitely will now, especially if that alarm goes off on your phone. It's serious.
2: What can Congress do to help these people?
3: Well, everyone plays a role. And I think, you know, I'm not always you know, I don't always look at government as the solution to everything. But here, I think government is working. You have your local government, which is extremely important, state and then federal. And how the process will work is locals, government, and the emergency management professionals, they're here to help. Immediate needs, right? Basic shelter and things like that. Then assess the damage. We have to document the damage. Everyone calling 211 and making sure that all of the damages are documented. Then it goes to the state. The governor declares an emergency. Ultimately, if it meets a threshold, the dollar amount, that's when FEMA gets involved. And then ultimately, the governor would ask for assistance from the president.
2: Well, you know, that takes time. And let me just say one thing. So what I love about Samaritan's Purse, which responds to disasters all over the world, is while people are waiting for the governor to declare it a crisis or a disaster, Samaritan's Purse is already here on the ground helping people. They've been here for days. So it's sort of interesting to say government needs to move a little faster.
3: Oh, I totally agree. Samaritan's Purse and other charities, even locally here, are the answer and are here for immediate help. Government does move slow. We just had an emergency, a huge issue, tragedy just west of here in Waupaca County, including out of Gamey with a lot of flooding. And it takes months for, to get to the president's desk if they need funding. But then it takes even longer for that funding. So, again, Samaritan's Purse and others are so helpful for immediate care.
2: Has Governor Evers been here?
3: I do think so. I think it was yesterday. And, that's our job in Congress to communicate very well with his team, with him and his team and with local, and to bridge that gap. And everyone plays a role from a government perspective. I'll be there every step of the way and helping. This right here is Congressman Grothman's district, and we're right on the line. So there's damage in both of our districts, and we're also working very closely together.
2: Well, Appleton's in your district.
3: Which is right,
2: a couple miles from here.
3: That's right. Yeah, your hometown.
2: My hometown. Where did you go to high school?
3: I went to Green Bay Notre Dame, and I think they're, yeah, I personally like them a little better than Xavier. But I love Xavier because, that's a great.
2: Where I went.
3: Yeah.
2: I'm not so sure they're so wild about me. I think they're still mad at me.
3: I don't know. I don't know about that.
2: But, I don't think you're supposed to smoke cigarettes in the parking lot there.
3: Okay. Well, I may have done that a time or two, too. We won't get into that. But Xavier's a great school. Anyway. And Appleton's a great place
2: to live. Appleton's a great place. Anyway, well, thank you very much. And I know everybody appreciates you coming here and taking a look. It always makes a big difference to actually see it.
3: Thanks for all your work, too, with Samaritan's Purse and all the great work you do. It's your hometown hero, so yeah. Glad to have you back.
2: Do you want to share?
3: Yeah, I am an owner.
2: I'm an owner, too.
3: Oh, good.
2: I once told Jerry Jones, I went up to Jerry Jones, who owns the Cowboys, and said, hey, I'm an owner, too. And he looked at me like I was a nut.
3: Well, you are. It's the greatest franchise in the world, the Packers. And you're going to come to a game this year?
2: I'd love to, yeah.
3: All right, we'll see you up here.
2: We used to have tickets on the 10-yard line in the early 60s. It was freezing cold, but watch Bart Starr, Jimmy Taylor, Paul Hornung, Willie Davis. I can name them. Ray Nitschke. I can even know their numbers.
3: Yeah, it sure is. It is such. I'll tell you, the Packers bring people together.
2: They do.
3: You know, like this year that's happened, but the Packers bring people together. It's the greatest team in the world. So.
2: Indeed it is. Thank you, sir.
3: Thank you, Greta.
4: Coming up, a brain teaser. How do you survive a tornado? You're going to hear from someone who...

0: is justice denied.
1: Right now, in my hometown of Appleton, Wisconsin, it's quiet and calm. Certainly not what it was 4 days ago. A few miles down the road is Menasha, Wisconsin. Many, many homes there were flattened. But despite the brush with death and the destruction of all the personal items, spirits remain remarkably high. Earlier, I spoke to Alexander Williamson in Menasha. I assume you're used to snowstorms and blizzards.
2: Yeah, that is nothing. I'll take that any day compared to this, so for sure.
1: Wow, well, I'm looking around the neighborhood. Anybody hurt in the neighborhood?
2: No, as of right now, there are no fatalities, no serious injuries, which is incredible. But as, like, the recovery keeps going, you know, we keep hearing more stories about people being found. There was a family of four that was found yesterday that was alive in their basement since Monday. So, as the day goes on, we start to hear more and more about what's actually happening around the area right now.
1: You know, it's so odd for me to be back here because, you know, my hometown area is that when I was little, we used to do drills in school for nuclear weapon bombs. I mean, the siren go off that we'd hide under our desk or blizzards, but never this.
2: Yeah, in public schools we do tornado warnings and we do.

0: then we do drills of that sort. But I think it would be beneficial to start doing it in businesses now, too, just based on this event. And luckily, again, there were no casualties or any serious injuries, but just to how quickly it came, and luckily people were able to get to safety. But, yeah, it's definitely a little bit different, but kind of the same of nuclear to tornadoes at this point. This tree right here broke in half. It started at that point right there where that wood is laying, and it split in half. And then this part was in our center window right here. And then the other half goes in that direction. But we also had another tree right back in that corner, which fell in this direction as well. But yeah, you could walk all along this whole side path. There was a fence here. But yeah, our whole house, like this whole area.
1: Oh, here, look at this. Yeah, this
0: sat. So if you stacked four of these up, that's where our house started. So it's about 4 feet at least lower than it was before. So.
1: How about insurance?
0: Yeah, we have that.
1: Good.
0: Yep, we have that. At the time of the tornado on Monday, we had a huge gas leak, and it was just spewing gas for hours, and then finally somebody was able to come. They had to get somebody with an oxygen mask to come and shut this off.
1: That's the gas meter right there?
0: Yeah, correct, yeah. So the part that's still connected to the house, I suppose. And then, yeah, it was just spewing gas earlier, and so we were able to shut that off on Monday.
1: How are you going to get your personal items out, like pictures?
0: Yeah, so
1: you know, mementos of family, things
0: yeah,
1: that matter to you, you know.
0: Right. Luckily, on Wednesday, we were able to recover a lot. The house is technically stable inside to a degree. It's just not livable or habitable anymore. So we have a large extended family, and so they were able to come, and we laddered and headlamped and drug everything out, and now it's all sitting at my family member's garage right now. So
1: you got your personal items out.
0: Yeah, a lot of our personal items, the bigger things, sentimental things for sure, were able to get taken out. But yeah, some things obviously we haven't been able to get down to the basement yet to see if we can even do anything down there. When my mom was taken out, drug out by the neighbors, she said that the whole right side of the basement stairs isn't connected to our house anymore. So you have to, it's all like off on one side. So you have to walk up like the crease of the other.
1: You say she was dragged out. Was she literally, I mean, they couldn't
0: get she was able to walk out, but they had to dig her out of the basement. So
1: with shovels and stuff, or pull
0: just like
1: away?
0: Pull debris away with their hands. There's a gentleman, our neighbor, he has been using a walker for the last 6 months, and he heard that my mom needed help, and he just like enough adrenaline that he was able just to leave that behind, and he hasn't used it since Monday.
1: His walker.
0: Yeah, so that's like something on its own, different level of a miracle, I guess. But yeah, so he's been able to walk around and help us out, and we've been helping that family out as well, just with everything. But yeah, there's a gap probably about 2 feet wide that separates our porch from our front door right now that she had to step over to get out of the house.
1: How'd they hear her?
0: They actually knew that my mom actually had, we have a residence up in Eagle River, and my neighbors across the street knew that she was home from up there, and somebody came down the street asking if anybody needed help, and they knew across the street that she was down in the basement, and so they sent her over, they sent them over to the house. No, she was still on the phone with 911, so she wasn't yelling for help at the time. They just knew that she was in there and couldn't get out, and so they sent them in.
1: How much space did she have?
0: I'm not sure. It doesn't sound like a lot. She said that when she was able to like kind of turn her head to the side, she said that she saw the whole first floor is sitting on our water heater. So however tall a water heater is, that's where the floor is. So, yeah.
1: And was she could she stand? Or?
0: Not in the basement, no. She had to crawl kind of like low out of the basement and then up, and then through the first floor she could kind of walk normally.
1: She's tough.
0: Yeah, she's tough. She's been through it, that's for sure.
1: Good Wisconsin blood.
0: Yeah, yeah. We get through it. If it's not winter, it's something else. So, yeah, definitely.
1: Great. Thank you. Coming up, more coverage from my hometown.

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1: All day here in Wisconsin, my home state, which I've told you about 10,000 times, now it's my home state. I've been speaking with residents nearby in the town of Menasha who lost just about everything. Thankfully, though, Wisconsin is strong. They're rebuilding, and thanks to Samaritan's Purse, and I'm going back to Washington, but I got myself a new shirt. Thank you for watching. Ed Henry, The Big Take, is next. Have a good weekend. Stay with Newsmax.
2: Good evening, Patriots. Welcome to Ed Henry, The Big Take. President Trump still not tired of winning. Big cabinet meeting today, Camp David, where he rattled off all kinds of victories on tax cuts for working families, rooting out Democrat fraud in blue states like Minnesota, and a major breakthrough overseas tonight. The president succeeded in disarming the terror group Hamas. And now he's promising a resolution is coming to the war in Iran, possibly with one final big bombing.
3: We just want to win. Yeah, we're doing very well. We're trying to be nice as you can be in a situation like that. It's very simple. They cannot have a nuclear weapon. Iran will not have a nuclear weapon, and they can't have a nuclear weapon.
2: The current CENTCOM chief, Admiral Brad Cooper, now pushing a go-big assault plan to end the war. We will get the take of former CENTCOM Deputy Commander Vice Admiral Robert Harwood. He'll join us just moments from now. We're also digging in on the socialist takeover of the Democrat Party. They are still not vetting these crazy candidates. They pushed out Graham Plattner, the guy with the Nazi tattoo, for Troy Jackson, who we're now learning is married to his second cousin.
4: He asked me to ask you, what is a good date night spot in Maine? In that part of the state, is there any, I don't know if that's exactly where you're from, but anywhere do we need to check out in Acadia region, Bar Harbor? I know it's no Hamilton.
5: Yeah. I don't know.
2: That was Troy Jackson last night giving out date night spots to our friend Matthew Foldy. These liberals are nuts. Take Kamala Harris, please. She's got a new home in Malibu worth over $8 million. So much for affordability, I guess. According to census data, her new neighborhood, approximately 94% white, less than 1% black. Kamala, what happened to your beloved DEI? We're calling her out. Aren't you tired of these socialists? I know Rudy Giuliani is.
6: I'm very concerned. I see it as the major issue that we face. And, you know, we often call it the enemy from within, because our founding fathers very wisely said if we ever were going to collapse, we were going to collapse because of the enemy from within.
2: America's mayor also has a stern message from Muslim mayor Zohran Mamdani about 9/11 families who want the socialists to stay the heck away from the 25th anniversary services come September. Rudy also tells us about a very special private audience he had with Pope Leo XIV, who doesn't seem to be a fan of the president, but you'll be surprised by the very special gifts Rudy got from the pontiff. We'll reveal that shortly. And as always, we want your take. Go to X right now. Search at Newsmax. Participate in today's poll. Are you surprised Democrats replaced scandal-plagued Graham Plattner with Troy Jackson, who married his second cousin? Oh, dear. Vote, comment, use the hashtag The Big Take. But first, The Big Take. How many times did President Trump warn various European leaders, get control of your borders or else you'll face an invasion and need your militaries to secure those open borders? The lying liberals rolled their eyes, and they kept lecturing us. It's not an invasion. It's a humanitarian deal. And tonight, the socialist prime minister in Spain is rolling out the tanks. These are the most important images in the world tonight. You don't come to Newsmax for soft stories, kissy face fun. You come for the news, the truth. The fake news will not talk about this, such as the fact that about 60,000 people have now invaded Spain, like Trump said. And they're not women and children largely coming across those borders. They're military-aged men. Wonder why? They're surging from Morocco into the Spanish enclave of Ceuta, forcing Madrid to send in the military and police forces to do what President Trump warned them all along. You need to secure your borders, after the Spanish socialists stupidly encouraged the unfettered mass migration over there. And the president tonight is warning it could easily happen next year, right here. If Democrats take control of Congress and start defunding the president's moves that have made America safe again.
7: It looks like an invasion of a country by hundreds of thousands of people. And that same thing's going to happen to us if the Republicans don't get elected, except worse, much bigger, much easier to get into, despite the fact that we have built thousands of miles of wall, which I said we were going to do. But we didn't have that. Forget it. But we have the safest border in the world. If we're not in office, our country will be invaded at levels that made Spain look small time.
2: Trump was right, as they say. Look at who's the real power behind that liberal Spanish prime minister. Soros family. Oh, yeah, Alex Soros. He and his dad have been pulling the strings behind the Democratic Party in America, too. By the way, the left over there can't justify their initial moves as a humanitarian thing when they encouraged migrants to come in. Dozens of these illegal immigrants are already dead in Spain, trying to make the dangerous journey through the Strait of Gibraltar, from Morocco to the Spanish territory. No wonder why leading established Democrats here in America are getting nervous about the socialist takeover of the Democrat Party and how it may just tip the midterms to the president and his party.
5: Is that why you think the Democrats have such a low approval rating?
8: I think that's part of it. I mean, there are folks out there that say things that just don't make sense to the American people.
5: Like abolish, the police or get rid of jails and prisons.
8: Get rid of the border. Don't defund the Pentagon. That means get rid of the Pentagon, get rid of the Department of Defense. Those things don't make sense.
2: Yet the crazy commie candidates out there on the road, they can't resist the allure of socialism. Like James Tallarico, currently leading the Texas Senate race, by the way, by a few points over Republican Ken Paxton.
9: Trickle-down economics is not a theory. It is theft. They have been stealing the wealth that we all created. It's why everything sucks right now.
2: I suspect that race is going to tighten and Paxton will win in the end once the focus on crazy versus common sense comes into focus. Have you seen Tallarico and his favorite little doll that he posted about Fauci, real life action figure? Perfectly shows how radical that party is when you consider Dr. Fauci's liberal lies that were exposed again this week. And Fauci's diary, by the way, shows Joe Biden actually sympathized with the communist dictator Xi Jinping during COVID. Xi told him, Fauci wrote in a 45-minute call, that he felt democracies throughout the world are failing. And given the need to have rapid decisions about important items, a form of dictatorship works much more efficiently than democracy. Get this, President Biden and his discussion with us emphasized the importance of preserving democratic principles, but did bemoan the fact that we really do have a dysfunctional situation in this country and trying to get things done in an expeditious manner, as if he sympathized with the way the communists do it. I guess Joe didn't want to save democracy like they promised. And think about how hard the fake news worked to protect Joe and to protect Fauci. All of those headlines on the right discounted the lab leak story out of Wuhan, one headline after another. And this week, with Fauci taking the fifth over 100 times, it may have been a turning point when it comes to accountability. Liberal Stephen A. Smith shows that even some on the left, they're turning on Fauci.
10: Yesterday, but the bottom line is, this man held dominions over the lives of a nation, if not the world. Well, what he was imploring and mandating, everybody was listening to him. Fauci was damn near encouraging us to wear 2 and 3 masks at a time. We damn near could breathe. How about the 6-foot social distancing? We can't ignore that. Where you get that from? He later admitted that it wasn't backed by science. He's just coming up with this stuff. The lockdowns, the natural immunities, the vaccine's ability to prevent infection and transmission. Fauci's pulmonary infarction following vaccination that he didn't reveal to the public, but he wrote about in his diary. This is all shady shit.
2: Shady. While this Democrat strategist on CNN is warning his own party, the base has become too radicalized.
11: One of the interesting findings of this poll, they asked Democrats, do you identify as a socialist, a Democratic socialist? 34% said yes.
12: Yeah.
11: That's a lot.
12: That's a lot. And it doesn't surprise me. I think over the last 10 years, there were people that I knew working in Democratic politics that ardently supported Hillary Clinton in 2016 and have now swung way to the left and are, now telling me that they're behind people like Abdul al-Sayed. And I think the base has actually radicalized in a more far left direction. I don't think that's a good thing.
2: And it may blow up in their faces come November, because on one side is a party and a president telling the truth, both about socialism and these borders. The other path is what we're watching unfold on the Spanish coast, a total disaster. And that's the big take. All right, so let's bring in the great Rudy Giuliani, America's mayor, fresh off a rejuvenating trip to Rome, as I hear. We are honored. Your first big stop is right here on the Big Take. Welcome back and welcome home.
6: It is my first interview from coming down from the high of seeing the Pope and Andrea Bocelli.
2: I want to hear about both of those in a minute, but we got some big issues to get to. The president has been warning Europe, get your borders under control for years now, and this mass migration and all the rest of it. Now we see this incredible invasion of Spain. The president made a great point today at his cabinet meeting. He said, this is the focus of the midterms. If Democrats get power in November, our country, he said, will be invaded at levels that make Spain look like small ball. Your thoughts, having just come back from Europe?
6: He is absolutely right. What you see there has been happening in Europe for 10 years, not quite at that dramatic a level. These things build up a little at a time. But this is what explains the hard left policies of England, the appeasement of Islamic extremism and Sharia law, the many Islamic, somewhat extremist mayors elected in England. Similarly, France, a little further behind, same thing. Spain has the weakest prime minister.
2: Yes.
6: I mean, he might as well be working either for Xi Jinping or, Xi Jinping, not even Putin. He visits there more often than I think any place. So this, I think, is not opposed. This is another Biden situation. This is one that is not opposed by the government. It's invited by the government.
2: Hmm.
6: In England and in France, it's ignored but not invited by the government. They're afraid to stand up to it. In Italy, Giorgia Meloni has done a good job of cutting it down. Maybe not at the level at which Donald Trump has done it, because she doesn't have the complete buy-in of the law enforcement people, where he does. But you don't feel that in Italy. And I've been recently in Belgium, and I've been in Bulgaria, and I've been in France, and I've been in Italy. And France is by far the worst.
2: You've got Zoran Mamdani, who's got the job, obviously, I don't have to tell you, you used to have. And I also don't have to tell you, we're coming up on a rather dramatic 25th anniversary of those 9/11 terror attacks when you were shining so brightly. But the families of the victims, as you know, some of them, many of them.
6: I hear from them.
2: Yeah, and they're calling on the Muslim mayor. They don't want him to take part in the annual memorial ceremony. I'm sure you're going to be there. What are your thoughts about this? Mamdani keeps digging in and says, I'm going. What do you hear from the families? What do you think?
6: All I hear from the families is he should not be allowed to go. It's a desecration. Doesn't he realize this is real? It isn't some kind of political game. That many of the, and some of the families are worried for other families that are taking it worse than they are. Remember, we have all kinds of different situations here. We have children that grew up without ever knowing their fathers. We have people who were pregnant at the time that the person was died and the baby was born. We have people that have come through it a little stronger than others, and some who haven't come through it strong at all. And their feeling is that this is just going to create pain for them because of his very, very harsh positions. Not just him, but the people that he so strongly supports have sent positively hateful things about September 11, including his wife. So how he can show his face there when he reminds me of somebody worse than the Arab princeling I gave the $10 million back to. You know why I gave him the money back?
2: No.
6: Because after he gave me the $10 million, and at that time, I didn't know I was going to raise $320 million for my police officers and firefighters. I needed the $10 million. I gave it back because as soon as he gave it to me, he left me, snuck off like a little sneaky princeling that he was, and went and had a press conference and said, this is caused by Israeli and American foreign policy. This is what causes this. And I heard this from my secretary, and I can't tell you what I told him to do with the check. But essentially, the import of it was to give it back to him. But after I checked with five widows, other than my secretary, my special assistant, whose husband had died on September 11, even though he was off that day, and who found out she was pregnant 10 days later. So you can imagine I wasn't being too much of a softy about this. I believe that our country was attacked by Islamic terrorism. When they're yelling out Allah Akbar, we are being disingenuous if we don't realize what the motive is. Obama never did. Somebody could walk up to a military base, shoot four or five soldiers yelling, Allah Akbar, we love Muhammad. And he'd say, oh, I don't know. We have to examine this. Also, Mandami basically attributed the guy who stabbed the two people on the Upper West Side the other day, yelling out Allah Akbar, one of them, a Jewish guy, he attributed it to mental illness.
13: Right. Unreal.
6: Well, I mean, there's actually a little closer cause to mental illness. It's called Jewish hatred, which has afflicted us as a sin now almost since our existence.
13: Mr. Mayor, you're so right. Let's end it on something that's more positive than Mamdani, for sure. You teed up that you got to see the pontiff, and I saw this on social media last night and said, boy, am I excited about today. So there's Pope Leo XIV. I can't imagine that the two of you share a lot of political thoughts, because early on he has been, away from President Trump, let's just say, but I'll let you comment on that. But you're both Catholic and you're both American, and I know you have a lot of pride in that.
6: Well, you know, I was a little worried he might be cold to me, because it's obvious I'm very, very close to the president. He gets a full briefing on everyone, as the president does. But I met him twice. I met him right after the concert. He had a little extra time, and he came over to me and the two people with me, Dr. Maria and a gentleman named Brett. And he said, hello, Mayor. It's so nice that you're here. And we actually had a very relaxed conversation there. It wasn't the formal conversation. He seemed very happy to see me. I mean, I felt that way. And then on the formal line, I felt now more comfortable with him. I gave him four rosary beads to bless for my children.
13: Oh, that's wonderful.
6: Which he very graciously blessed. And then I really started feeling frisky. And I said to him, you know, we're very, very proud of you as Americans. I hope you don't take that, you know, in some way. And he said, no, I'm very proud to be an American, too. So all of us in America are very proud of you. But I have to tell you, you're not really just perfect. So I think he thought I was going to go political there. And I said to him, you root for the White Sox. You root for the Yankees.
13: We're Yankees fans.
6: Tell you what.
13: And we just lost to the White Sox.
6: He pointed to me and said, we'll work it out on the diamond someday.
13: There we go.
6: Mr. Mayor, thanks for coming. I really enjoy it. And we shook hands, and then we were at a dinner with him and saw him at the dinner a few times.
13: That is a wonderful.
6: I will tell you, politically, obviously, differences. He's a very beyond nice man.
13: Wonderful.
6: And it's very normal. And almost the same thing you say about Trump when people don't know him.
13: Right.
6: God, he's very regular.
13: There you go.
6: He's a very regular guy.
13: Well, take those rosary beads. I know they're special, especially for your children, because there's a man named Andrew who was on the Big Take a week or so ago, and he did a heck of a job running FIFA.
6: Yeah, he knew about Andrew. He obviously is a soccer fan, and he knew that my son was the director of security, and asked me to pass on to him that he did a good job.
13: That's wonderful.
6: Isn't that nice?
13: That is beautiful. America's mayor, Rudy Giuliani, welcome home to America. We're glad to have you, and we'll see you soon.
6: God bless America.
2: There you go. Coming up, Supreme Court Justice Ketanji Brown Jackson insisting she works overtime to be as impartial as possible. But she's claiming that on radical liberal Michelle Obama's podcast.
14: There are lots of limits on what judges can do. And I try to be very, very mindful and scrupulous with respect to that, because, as you say, our obligation is to be unbiased.
2: It's why, for the first time, I'm telling a justice of the Supreme Court, shut your pie hole. Plus, remember when Republicans warned that former President Obama was running the Biden White House? The left called it a conspiracy theory. Well, Dr. Fauci just confirmed Obama was in charge. The diary entry you truly will not believe, revealed here on The Big Take. And later, The president says the U.S. will continue hitting Iran very hard after losing faith in diplomatic talks. We'll speak to one top military general about what that could look like. Robert Harwood, right here on The Big Take. Come on.

0: bin Laden was dead.
1: Our favorite segment, where I get to tell one lucky leftist, shut your pie hole, is coming right up. But first, a word from our global sponsor.

0: for a strong America.
1: Thank you. Vice President Biden, Vice President. That was a joke.
2: Remember that moment from 2022, Barack Obama mocking Joe Biden during a White House event, referring to him as vice president? Obama laughed it off as just a joke, but then Obama added a little insult to injury, ignoring Biden, who was desperately trying to get his attention, as Obama walked around shaking hands like he owned the place and was still president. Democrats dismissed all this as a conspiracy theory. Oh, Obama's not really pulling the strings. But guess what? It now seems to be confirmed by none other than Dr. Tony Fauci in his diary. Here's one quote. President Obama said in a phone call he'd call up Jeff Zients, the White House chief of staff, and tell him to mobilize some of the people in the administration to proactively go out and defend me. This is during the Biden administration, and Obama's pulling the strings. So joining me now, our friend John Schneider, the TV star, and now a country music star as well. Welcome back. Nice to see you.
3: Hey, great to see you. I am shocked. I thought that Barack Obama was, you know, not part of anything evil or nasty or terrible. I am just agog.
2: Yes. Well,
3: can you imagine that he thought he was going to get away with it?
2: Yeah. And now Fauci is the one who blows the whistle, essentially. He didn't know this diary would ever come out. And by the way, we just showed a sentence or so. This went on for a big paragraph about how Obama said, call this guy. Obama said this. Here's how you deal with COVID. But I also wonder, it's not something Obama should be proud of, right? Because the Biden administration was a disaster. The Obama third term. Pulling the strings on that is not something to be proud of, is it?
3: No, you wouldn't think you'd be bragging on that. But, you know, this is the administration of the Participation Award. And remember Jill saying, oh, you answered all the questions, Joe. We got to remember that Obama, or Biden, is the only president, I believe, in the history of presidents of the United States that didn't leave D.C. after they were done.
2: Yes.
3: You know, so he moved in down the street. He's been pulling the strings. Now we're finding that out. As if we didn't know. But you know what's amazing is we've got the greatest president in the world for many reasons, but one of which is that Donald J. Trump cannot be bought.
2: Yes.
3: Now, all of these other folks, you know, as far as my, you know, I love movies, I write screenplays and things. If I was writing this screenplay, these people are as guilty as the day is long.
2: There you go.
3: But they never thought they were going to get caught. They were that sure of themselves, which, you know, they say in a poker game, if you can't identify the sucker at the table, it's you.
2: Exactly. And, you know, Biden got caught with the audio tapes that he had the classified information, and Fauci's been caught, to your point as well. By the way, last time I saw you was around American 250. You were a big part of the festivities in Washington. Now you're taking part in the Great American Road Rally, a new show premiering this fall. Features 10 celebrity teams embarking on a cross-country journey along iconic Route 66. Quickly tell me what you're going to do.
3: Well, there's a rumor I'm going to be driving an orange Challenger with an 01 on the door.
2: Oh.
3: So that's going to be great. Oh, yeah, yeah. It's 5 hours a day. We go from Chicago to Santa Monica, and I've done actually Route 66 many, many times. This happens to be the 100-year anniversary of Route 66. So that's why we're doing it. It's on the CW. I drive the whole way. A couple of other folks drive the whole way. And then we have a guest sitting in the passenger seat. Who knows? Maybe you'll get an invite.
2: I would like an invite because it was my favorite show when I was growing up. And I liked you, but I liked Daisy Duke better. John Schneider, thank you.
3: Hey, good to hear. You take care of yourself. I appreciate you very much. Keep telling the truth.
2: All right. You too. President Trump, meanwhile, about to maybe hit Iran with a heavy new wave of airstrikes. But will that be enough to force the regime into submission? We get the take. Former CENTCOM Deputy Commander, Vice Admiral Robert Harwood. He will be here on the plan called Go Big. Might it work? That is next.

0: presidents and UFOs. The surprising story.
1: President Trump's cabinet gathering at Camp David today, high-stakes strategy meeting, as the administration weighs next steps on Iran with signs the regime has no intention of backing down.
2: We'll be hitting them very hard. And, you know, at some point they're going to say, we just can't take it anymore. They had 200 airplanes, they're all gone, every one of them. They're not one airplane. They had anti-aircraft weaponry, very good, but it didn't work. And it's all gone. Their radar is all gone. Their leaders are all gone. Everything's all gone. But they'll fight onward.
1: All right, joining me now live, former CENTCOM Deputy Commander, Vice Admiral Robert Harward. Vice Admiral, always good to see you. Welcome in, sir.
3: Thanks. Good to be with you.
1: You know, the CENTCOM chief currently, Admiral Brad Cooper, as you know, has proposed a two-week air campaign to the commander-in-chief, a plan that some are calling Go Big. Do you think that would work? And do you think this is something the commander-in-chief might move forward on? Would you recommend it?
3: Yes, I think strikes are part of the solution, especially if we can completely eradicate all their missiles and drones that they're able to project power for. But that's only one component. You really need the whole package. This, you need the financial strangulation, and then you need the political consolidation. And so you're seeing some of those things come to net together now. You're seeing the government of Lebanon signing an agreement with Israel to disarm Hezbollah. You're seeing this peace plan with Hamas agreeing to turn over their arms and sue for peace. You're seeing the Saudis operate on offensive operations. So that's all indications of this political unity of effort. And there's more things the president can do financially. He can shut down their borders. He can set up an air blockade so no air is moving in it, and they have absolutely no resupplies coming in. So there's still a lot of options, but the strikes, as soon as they can eradicate all of their ability to project power, is a very important part of the strategy.
1: What about China's potential involvement on a deeper level? These reports this week that they, a Chinese company, as you know, may be selling these shoulder fire missile launchers to Iran. You talked about the economic pain they're feeling. Do they even have cash for that, or is China going to hand it over? Are you worried about a wider war?
3: Well, I'm not concerned about a wider war, but you'd have to be foolish not to think it's in China's interest to support Iran. That's one of their primary sources of very cheap oil. And it's part of their the axis of evil, so to speak. You have Iran, you have Russia, you have China, totalitarian governments who oppress their power. They want to be aligned against the West, and they've all said they are. So, yes, of course, China's involved, and we have to take that in consideration. And we're assuming those shoulder-fired weapons weren't already moved into Iran before the conflict, much less earlier in the conflict. So you have to assume all that, and that's part of why you've got to move to end state of a government in Iran that renounces those policies and programs they've had in existence for 47 years.
1: All right. I think you laid it out perfectly. So the bottom line question tonight, do you think if the commander-in-chief goes forward with the so-called Go Big plan, that this might finally help end the war?
3: I think it's a part of it, but it's not the total solution. He needs to maximize not just the military power, but that economic and diplomatic pressure as well. If you do all of them, it will get the end state he's looking for.
1: Vice Admiral, we appreciate your insights tonight. Thank you very much, sir.
3: Thank you.
1: Coming up, they sure know how to pick them over there in the Democrat Party. New allegations involving the Democrat that replaced Graham Plattner. It turns out Troy Jackson may have married his second cousin. He's just put out a new statement trying to clarify all this. We'll see if it's working. Our political panel next.

0: You're watching An American Moment.
1: All right, breaking this hour, the main Democrat nominee for Senate, Troy Jackson, now pushing back against reports he fathered two kids with his second cousin. In a new interview, Jackson calls the reports shameful and desperate. He also accused Susan Collins' campaign, the Republican senator, of deflecting from her record. Newsmax contributor Matt Foldy ran into Jackson while the two were dining in Washington last night and jokingly asked him for some dating advice, teasing that Jackson would know the best places to take his cousin.
2: He asked me to ask you, what is a good date night spot in Maine? In that part of the state, is there any, I don't know if that's exactly where you're from, but anywhere do we need to check out in Acadia region, Bar Harbor? I know it's no Hamilton.
3: Yeah. I don't know.
1: They were at the Hamilton. Why in the world would he answer that question? Let's bring in live our political panel. They're not too smart, those Democrats in Maine. Joining me live, Luke Ball, the CEO of Compass Strategies and a GOP strategist. Alongside him, Madison Cawthorn, former congressman, now a candidate for Congress from the free state of Florida. Gentlemen, welcome back. Good to see you.
4: Thanks, Ed.
5: Great to be here.
1: Madison, we went from the Nazi tattoo guy to this guy, and I don't see in the new statement Troy Jackson denying he married his second cousin. He just calls it desperate. He's not saying it's not true.
5: Well, listen, one, we have to understand he comes from a town of 237 people. So his options, by looking at the way this gentleman looks, he probably didn't have a lot of options of ways to go. But, you know, this is just something that we're seeing on the radical left. You know, they are trying to import people into our country where it's nonstop saying, oh, you can marry whoever you want. They didn't grow up with English common law as their heritage. And I will tell you, this is just the Democrats in a nutshell. Then they try to get someone who's masculine. They go for some guy who's got a Nazi tattoo and all kinds of allegations against him. When they try to backstep from that, they get someone who's marrying their cousin.
1: Luke, they call themselves the Big Tent Party. I guess that includes relationships with your cousin. You're under a big tent.
4: Big Ten at the family reunion, possibly. It's starting to look like the bar scene from Star Wars. I mean, come on, people. It's like one of the only things that Graham Platner did not do. And they went and found someone who was alleged to have married his second cousin or be a longtime partner. I'm not sure which one is worse. So we'll have to investigate it. We'll have to flesh it out. But I'm pretty confident, too, that this is not the last piece of Oppo research that's going to come out against this guy. I'm pretty sure that the Maine Republicans have done their due diligence.
1: Yeah. A new report, by the way, shows the DNC and Act Blue are running payments through a sketchy payroll company that is accused by former employees of withholding wages, guys, of DNC employees and retaliating against workers who took family or medical leave. Madison, are you surprised that the party of family medical leave wasn't paying family and medical leave?
5: Listen, we have been telling the common people of the United States of America for years now, the Democrats are liars. They say that they want to help out, and I quote, the proletariat, the working class, the people who don't have everything going for them. But what do they do when they want to try and save a buck so they can go and brainwash more of America's youth? They go and use the people who do exactly what they say they stand against. There is somebody, and again, this is not just some low-level employee that worked there for a couple months. This was a high-level manager who was retaliated against for having, which is protected under law, for taking paid family leave to be able to go and bond with his newborn child. Listen, these people may say that they're the party of paid family leave, but we are the party of families. This is the reason we're going to continue winning in the future.
1: Luke, family medical leave, I remember covering it as a young reporter. This was pushed through and signed into law by Bill Clinton. This was a major Democrat initiative, and the DNC doesn't want to pay out family medical leave. And there's another report, Luke, saying that at the DNC headquarters in Washington, you need photo ID to get in, which I'm not surprised by, but they don't want it when you vote.
4: The party of double standards, first of all. But secondly, I'm not sure how they can afford paid family leave or payroll or anything when they're $2 million in the hole against the Republicans' $100 million plus bank account. So I'm not shocked that they have double standards. I'm not shocked that they are millions of dollars in the hole. I'm just surprised they think they might have a shot in the midterm elections coming up with this type of financial strategy.
1: No doubt about it. I think things are turning, especially with Elon Musk now saying he's reviving that pack. He spent over like

Republicans in control of Congress. We'll watch it. Luke Madison, thank you. Have a good weekend. Time now for the results of a poll. We asked, are you surprised Democrats replaced the scandal-plagued Graham Plattner with Troy Jackson, who's got that relationship with his second cousin? 8% say yes, they're surprised. 92% not surprised by the antics in the Democratic Party. I'm not surprised either. Coming up, the Department of War releases a new batch of UFO files. It includes several videos of objects that appear to defy gravity and the laws of physics. We take a look inside the new documents. Is there something out there or not? Next.

0: the work of many heads and many hands.
1: And now my final takes. The truth is out there. The military releasing dozens of new files purporting to show unidentified flying objects, UFOs. The videos showing objects hovering in the sky and moving at lightning speed. The military says they can't have sense of it and have no explanation for what we're seeing. Maybe our next guest can clear it up. Let's bring in our buddy, the host of It's Supernatural here on Newsmax, the great Sid Roth. Sid, welcome back. Always good to see you.
2: Well, you gave me such a great lead-in. You see, the Bible is about the only place you can find what's going on in the invisible world. And what's occurring is something that was in the invisible world is starting to enter the visible world right now. And as far as I'm concerned, they're not aliens. They are demons. And
1: demons.
2: They're making themselves, they're making themselves visible.
1: Wow. So what are you going to have on the show this weekend?
2: It.

0: is a hot, hot show. I'm interviewing a Jewish man who is the son of a Holocaust survivor. He was raised so Jewish. I mean, I was raised Jewish, but boy, was he raised more Jewish than I was.
1: Okay.
0: He had a hatred for Jesus. And I might add, most Christians don't know this, but there's good cause, because many Christians misguidedly accused Jews of killing Jesus. And we know Jesus died for Jews and Gentiles. That's the whole world.
1: Right. And you got to clear them up. You got to knock some sense into them so we can clear it up. We also want to know about the supernatural world. So we're going to be watching 9 p.m. Eastern on Sunday. Don't miss the great Sid Roth. Sid, thank you.
0: Thank you.
1: And don't miss the big take next week. Republican Senate candidate Mike Rogers will be here. Michigan has that big primary on Tuesday. He's going to find out who he's facing in November in one of the biggest Senate battles in the whole nation. Abdul El Said or Haley Stevens? Communist and crazy or just crazy? Both are the gift that keeps on giving to Republicans. And legendary fitness guru, the trainer, Jillian Michaels, will also be here. Can't wait to get her take. She's always going after the left and standing up for making America healthy again. We'll talk about it. Quick shout out to my friend Lee Greenwood. Can you believe it? He was here on the Big Take talking America 250. I guess I got to turn it this way because he put my name. I get home last night. There's a giant box with a custom-made guitar. And he also sent me this great flag. God bless the USA flag. How awesome is that? He's got it at Bass Pro Shops. Lee, if you're watching, I don't know how to play the guitar. I'm going to try this weekend, but come on by. In the meantime, don't go anywhere. Our primetime players, they're going to make beautiful music. Carl Higbee, Frontline up next. Have a great night, Patriots, and have a good weekend.

All right. Well, in Frontline, 6 o'clock here on the East Coast, 5 o'clock here in Des Moines, Iowa, at the Gun Owners Advocacy and Leadership Summit, where we just wrapped up the first day while everyone is now off to the bar or out to dinner. We spent the day talking to some of the biggest names defending the Second Amendment, which we'll get to shortly. We begin tonight, though, at Camp David, where President Trump held a cabinet meeting today with major issues from the economy and immigration and foreign policy and government efficiency. The meeting comes as the administration looks to chart its next moves. Plus, the disaster narrowly avoided. A F-35B pilot ejected moments before the aircraft crashed near Marine Corps Air Station Miramar near San Diego. Now, officials are saying that the pilot is in stable condition as crews work to determine what caused the $100 million mishap. And Gavin Newsom is handing out another raise, but it might not be great. California's minimum wage is climbing to $17.40 an hour for next year, more than $10 above the federal minimum. As Newsom celebrates the increase, critics warn consumers and businesses will end up paying the difference. But first, Spain has pretty much fallen, but could America be next? Let's do this.

0: All right, folks, I got up at 4 a.m. As you can see, I flew to Iowa this morning to be here, closing out the first day of the Gun Owners of America Leadership Summit, an event that's sole purpose is to protect our God-given right to keep and bear arms. And what I'm about to lay out is exactly the reason why I'm here. Because if Democrats get their way, when the bad guys come, no one is coming to save you. Look at what we just woke up to in Spain today. Burning cars, you got riots in the streets, theft, destruction, and any other variety of crime. And I don't know if the president of Spain is, like, blind or just doesn't care, but he came out today and was like, no, we're taking responsibility for this.
1: El gobierno de España está con la ciudad de Ceuta. Y que nos hacemos cargo del estado emocional, de la situación de angustia que están viviendo durante estas últimas horas.
0: Really? How so, dude? People's lives and property are being ruined, and that's the best you got? Oh, we're mindful of it. No, you're not. Not at all. You actively let this happen. Then think about what happened over the years in Europe. And look at how similar it is here in America, which is really going to blow your mind, actually. If you think about it, Europe said, turn in your guns, the government will protect you and will protect the country. Sounds familiar.
2: It's time for the assault rifles to go, that we need to ban the bump stocks, and we need to protect our community.
3: We need a statewide and a federal ban on assault weapons.
4: And I echo the call from Governor Hochul for a nationwide ban on assault rifles.
0: Then Europe said, we have to take in these migrants. It's only the humane thing to do. It's safe. They're just looking for a better way of life. It's good for the economy. That also sounds familiar, too.
5: Immigrants are not only important to the economy in terms of an aging economy.
6: Immigrants actually boost the nation's economy.
7: Republicans, in order to win an election, say we need to hermetically seal the border when they know that that is economic self-sabotage.
8: In the end, his immigration policy will just make this country weaker.
0: And when people in Great Britain and other areas started speaking out against this kind of stuff, what did the government do? First, they appealed to the passive and submissive people, saying, surely we have to limit hate speech, right? And of most moderate Europeans, like, yes, of course, we should have that. I mean, at all, we shouldn't have any hate speech. And then after the creeping definition of what hate speech actually was defined by the people who hate the native citizens of those countries, by globalists who seek to destroy Western society as we know it, what was once considered a statement of fact then became hate speech, and you couldn't say it. You couldn't post it or show it. Like what we saw when a migrant tried to behead somebody in the street.
9: Please do not share footage that might cause trauma and risk to the loved ones of those families involved and on our investigation.
0: Don't share the video. That's your answer. Europeans' very own government became oppressive against the people who elected them. Oppressive against white, native Europeans. They criminalize citizens for screaming for help, like the young man who was stabbed and then died in the handcuffs that he was put in by the UK police over just an allegation of hate speech. Remember when the president of Spain, dealing with this invasion now, wanted to put Elon in jail?
10: This means that CEOs of these techno platforms will face criminal liability for failing to remove illegal or hateful content.
0: Also sound familiar? To a lesser extent here, but people are being canceled, they're being deplatformed, or worse sometimes, just for stating facts here in America. They tried to do it to me. Look, I didn't have anything of it.
11: We're going to have to figure out how we rein in our media environment so that you can't just spew disinformation and misinformation.
12: Authored by Assemblymember Mia Bonta, the bill would ban private citizens from posting the image, address, or personal information of any provider or participant in immigration support services, with violators potentially facing jail time.
0: Now, agree or disagree with what someone is saying outside of physical threats, nobody should go to jail for hate speech. But Europe then raises taxes to pay for these huge social nets that these migrants, many of which have subpar average IQs, no skills, honestly, many have no will to work, and native Europeans have to pay more in taxes. So the guy praying to Allah in the street who happens to be blocking traffic for the European trying to get to that job for that wage that is taxed, that is being stolen to give to that person in the first place, ruining their country, ruining their culture and their customs. I mean, well done, Europe. Really, seriously, guys. You Europeans are now unarmed, then thus unable to defend yourself, unable to speak out against it, and all their disposable income has been confiscated via taxes to fund the very invasion that they're now getting destroyed by. You paying attention yet, libs? Apparently not, because you still don't get it. One of the brain trusts on the left, the Krasenstein brothers, tweeted out today, "Oh, these people merely want the best life for themselves and their families, just like everybody on this planet. The fact that so many conservatives, so and so-called Christians, are attacking them is disgusting." They are. Where are all the women and children, Brian? I didn't see that in any of those. If they're fleeing for a better life, where are their families or their luggage? They're not looking for a better life, because within the first 24 hours they landed in Spain, they destroyed the city they entered. Spain should have used lethal force at their border, but now they're inside the gates. There's nothing they can do. They aren't even deporting these people. As many as 100,000 in a day. I mean, what would that do to your town? Some towns in Texas and Arizona actually saw this under Biden, let in 20 million people over his presidency. This is why I always say any government that wants to take away your guns is probably about to do something that you might consider shooting them over. You can fight your way, you can fight for your guns now, or you can fight for your life later when a foreign invader tries to break through your window in the middle of the night, like over in Spain, because your government didn't keep its promise to protect you. It's almost like our founding fathers came from Europe and knew they would do something stupid like this, and that's why we have a First Amendment, a Second Amendment, a Fourth Amendment. I mean, how much pain and suffering and I told you so speeches is it going to take to make these people learn that this is not a matter of coexisting? This is a fight for Western culture as we know it. The views these people have who are invading us are antithetical to literally everything we stand for. And when they get in the majority, which they will, because they're breeding at a rate 4x what the native Europeans and even Americans are, in 100 years, there will be no West. If we don't get it, Italy does. Their prime minister's like, "No way, we're not doing this." Said, "We will not yield an inch on this." That's the only acceptable response. But Spain's lost. And since they wouldn't let us even land our planes there in the Iran campaign, I say you guys are on your own. Shouldn't get any help from us. We should use these as examples to make sure that the message is carried over, that these people understand that what they're doing is so detrimental to their lifestyle, to their country, to their people, to their culture. It's okay to fight for your culture. And somehow, in the midst of all this left smokescreen, people stopped doing that because they were ashamed of it. You should never be ashamed of your own culture. You should always be proud to fight for it. That's why I put on the uniform. I just hope that these people wake up, and I hope that this is reported loud enough that people understand. Well, stay strapped, America. National Security Advisor to President Trump, former General Michael Flynn. Sir, I mean, we're seeing this mass invasion, and no one's come. No, there's no one left to help.
13: It's just not. I mean, the numbers are 100,000 now into Spain. We were talking earlier. And I had just recently been in Spain. I actually was in the Rock of Gibraltar area, and we were visiting some friends of mine, and we actually drove that beach road. And so it's stunning that the pictures that we're seeing, the videos that we're seeing, mm-hmm. and that scale of invasion, and it's the appropriate word to use, is intentional. It's well done. I mean, it's well executed. Mm-hmm. Some organization was behind it to be able to fund it. I mean, a lot of these, all these men, I don't see too many women. Most of these men are coming off there in just shorts. So, like, where are they going?
0: Yeah.
13: Right? And they're going to end up going into the towns and the small cities there in the southern part of Spain. And I spoke to a very good friend of mine this morning in Spain. And they're deeply, deeply worried. And they, we were talking to them about what we saw here in the United States of America over the last four years during the Biden administration, where we had, we don't really know the number. It's like 15, 20 right. million. We don't know. But, that kind of scale in a country like that is similar to what Spain is experiencing
0: sure.
13: today.
0: Well, we had border towns in Texas, as I was just talking about, that were 20,000 population overrun with 40, 50 Eagle Pass, 50,000 migrants coming through
13: Eagle
0: there.
13: Pass. That's all of these. I mean, they cannot. No country can sustain this type of illegal invasion because it affects everything. It affects law enforcement, health care, infrastructure. Where do these people go? The crime rates, all that kind of stuff. So, yeah, I mean, it's going to play out over the next couple of days, and Spain's going to have to make some decisions about it.
0: You know, President Trump weighed in on that today. Let's take a listen to that.
14: I saw Spain yesterday, and I watched the catastrophe that took place. It looks like an invasion of a country by hundreds of thousands of people. And that same thing's going to happen to us if the Republicans don't get elected, except worse, much bigger, much easier to get into.
0: Yeah, General,
13: He's right.
0: Yeah, you and I were in the military. Yeah. I mean, when we had a border, we defended it with up to and including lethal force. Is anybody ever going to pick up on that from our side?
13: Yeah, I think what we're going to end up seeing Spain have to do is Spain's going to have to grab hold of their military because they don't have their police forces are not as sophisticated. They're good, but they're not as sophisticated.
0: Most aren't even armed.
13: Nor robust, exactly. So they're going to have to get their military involved. We are probably going to see that. If we don't win this midterm, what President Trump just said is going to happen again in our country. Mm-hmm. And we just cannot afford to do that.
0: Yeah.
13: Our country cannot afford to see another invasion of illegals into this country because we just don't. All these other things that we're involved in. I know we were, talking about the various wars that we're involved in Europe and the Middle East, but we can't go through this again.
0: But we have. I mean, like we're not talking about Afghanistan here. We're talking about Spain. Right. You know, NATO Spain that wouldn't let us land our planes there to go bomb Iran. Yeah. They wouldn't participate. They wouldn't help us. They wouldn't do anything. And now they're saying. Now they're looking to the world. They're like, you guys got to come help us. Yeah. Whoa! I don't think we should.
13: Yeah. Well, there's going to be a lot of. There's going to have to be some decisions made by the European Union. Going to have to be decisions made by NATO. Spain is going. They're going to go through a massive crisis here, and that crisis is going to require much greater police and military capabilities to be able to stop this thing, because where are these people going?
0: Yeah. Well, we've seen them crawling into people's windows
13: exactly.
0: last night.
13: And they're getting into the local towns, on the local coastal towns, and they're just ripping off the stores.
0: Yeah.
13: I mean, it's anarchy. And the government of Spain is going to have to deal with it.
0: Yeah, but, I mean, at some point, like, you just admit defeat and cut that area off. I mean, that's attached to Africa, that little part of Spain.
13: Right. There's going to have to be, bigger political decisions that are going to have to be made about that little point there just to the eastern side of Morocco. Mm-hmm. But that whole dynamic down there, that's it all goes back. Actually, it goes back to World War II. Rock of Gibraltar goes back to the entrance to the Mediterranean. So there's so many geopolitical dynamics there. Yeah. Has to be fixed.
0: General. Appreciate it, sir.
13: Appreciate it. Great. Yeah. Great.
0: Keep up the good fight.
13: Thank you.
0: All right. Let's bring my man, Chad Prather, host of the Chad Prather Show. Sir, just going back, I was just going over this with General Flynn. Total loss for Spain. I mean, they're done.
15: There's no coming back from that. But, there's no coming back from that. I mean, when you completely surrender your national identity, and you really didn't have a whole lot to surrender anyway. I mean, they were already in bad shape.
0: Yeah.
15: And now you're going to just open your borders up. And they don't even have to anymore. They're just being overrun. Yeah. I don't understand what it is with a national identity when you just, and we're doing it here, where you just say, well, I guess we're not willing to fight for anything. You got a generation that came along, they inherited some kind of comforting false sense of security, and they're like, we're just going to let you have it.
0: Yeah.
15: Turn it over.
0: Shocking.
15: So, loudest voice in the room is going to take over what it is that your forefathers built.
0: Yeah, and whatever they can't immigrate from, they're going to outbreed in 100 years and the damn thing. You know, it's interesting, too, is Democrat Party has been just also decimated here, worse than Spain, by the socialists completely taking over this. All right, it's like, and they just let it happen. It's like 73% of Democrats are now like, yes, DSA is good.
15: Yeah, you remember when that a few years ago there was that clip where the field trip of the kids went into Dianne Feinstein's office and they were asking her questions that she wasn't prepared, and they were asking about the Squad and AOC, and she really didn't know how to answer that. And that was a few years ago, and we looked at it and we said, those old head Democrats, the Chuck Schumers, the Dianne Feinsteins, the Nancy Pelosi's, even the Joe Biden's, those guys from way back in the day that have been there since the fossils were being created, they didn't know how to fight back against the progressive left, and now they've taken over. And they were so afraid of not being I guess, hip to whatever the party was doing. Now they're being consumed by themselves.
0: Well, that's true. I mean, you are right. It's the, there are mountain ranges younger than some of the people in Senate right now. But, I mean, but then, but the new wave, they nominated Graham Platner. That mm-hmm. guy turned out to be a total zero, a complete turd. And then now they've nominated Troy Jackson. And they find out he's married to his second cousin with two kids. It's like, is there anyone normal yeah. left in Maine?
15: Well, and again, 40% of the people yeah. of Mainers, I guess they call them, are saying they're okay with socialism. I mean, what world are we living
0: good
15: in?
0: Good luck.
15: And so with Troy Jackson, let's call him exactly what he is. He's a Bernie Sanders communist.
0: Sure.
15: And they're
0: used
15: okay
0: to be a Republican,
15: with that.
0: Though.
15: Used to be a Republican, used to be pro-life. Now he's going to claim to be pro-choice. He's pro whatever gets him into power.
0: Yeah.
15: And that's the M.O. for all of these guys. Yeah. They'll say whatever it takes. They have zero backbone, completely squishy on any policy whatsoever. And, yeah, how do they not vet these people? You married your cousin.
0: I look at this. There's no way. There's absolutely no way that this is like the best that Maine has. Like you looked at all the people. You had the trans thing that had, you know, periods out of her rear end, his rear end. I don't even know what it is. And then you have
15: he better get it looked at, whatever it is.
0: That's prostate yeah. cancer, man.
15: Yeah.
0: But there's like then you've got. Graham Platner was like the guy. Everybody endorsed him, and Bernie Sanders has now endorsed everybody, and he keeps getting. I guess the wool pulled over his eyes. Maybe he's into it. I don't know.
15: It is weird. And at some point in time, critical thinking has got to make a comeback. I'm hoping, at least some common sense where you sit there.
0: It's
15: and
0: so common.
15: You know, the first rule of critical thinking to me is you ask yourself, where are we wrong?
0: Yeah.
15: And, because if other people can prove you wrong and your arguments and what you're saying can't stand on its own merits and you can't defend it,
0: right.
15: then you got a problem. It's going to come back and it's going to bite you. They're not asking the question, and none of us really are, where are we wrong? They would avoid so many issues if instead of just saying Trump is bad, you know, Republicans are Nazis yeah. and the fascists are taking over, they would avoid all of this crisis.
0: You're right. I mean, if they would ask what is wrong, is, you know, a Nazi tattoo wrong? Yeah, probably.
15: Yeah.
0: Is, like, abusing women? Yeah, probably. Having three therapists for two people? Maybe. That's okay. Whatever. But now you've got a guy married his cousin, and then you've got socialist that is a bartender with an economics degree from Boston. I mean, this is the running the party.
15: Yeah, you would think at least it's an indicator that something's wrong. I can remember back when they came out with the Green New Deal and everybody laughed at it like it was something that the seventh grader came up with a crayon
0: now
15: on
0: it's
15: a piece
0: platform.
15: Of paper. And it became the platform. We looked at AOC and folks of her ilk and said, these people aren't serious. And now they're talking about running her for president.
0: As a heart attack.
15: Yeah.
0: Whatever. Well, Chad Prather, pleasure
15: good.
0: To see you here
15: good
0: at GLA.
15: Good to see you, man.
0: Yeah, we'll be around tomorrow.
15: Right on.
0: Some speeches.
15: All right. It'll be
0: fun. Thank you, Chad.
16: It really is stunning to me that there are people, the vast majority of people in college that think that that's the way of the future. That's what they're voting for. And then they go get an economics degree like AOC, and they still think that that's going to be the thing for the future. It's never worked in the history of absolutely ever, but hey, go get a master's for 13 years and see if you can be a barista. Before we go, let's get a quick note for 30 seconds.

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1: Our way down to the floor of Gunners of America Conference this year. All right, so we're here with Eric Pratt, Senior Vice President of Gunners of America, Luis Valdez, obviously spokesman for GOA. Guys, huge turnout, but one of the biggest things that a lot of people are talking about now is the Democrats. They have pushed this legislation, and they've said, no, you are not going to have these guns, and then it gets overturned at the Supreme Court. We win all the time at the court level, but there's never any consequences, so they keep doing whatever they want to do. You guys are actually the first organization that has said, we're going to push it a notch further and try to stop them before they even put the legislation.
2: You know, as a former law enforcement officer, one of the biggest issues that there is all of these public officials keep thinking, oh, sovereign immunity, qualified immunity, I'm not going to get in touch. Well, here's the thing. If you violate someone's civil rights, guess what? That goes out the window, and we're pushing to make sure that people that actually violate our civil rights are held accountable.
1: Yeah, well, the other thing, too, is, and I've talked to a number of attorneys about this, you know, in Connecticut, we have the Grant v. Lamont case going on right now, which is the AR-15 ban. It's been enjoined with, I believe, Illinois. Mm-hmm. And I've talked to these attorneys and said, how about we go after the people who enforce this as a conspiracy against rights?
3: Yeah, no, absolutely. I mean, we're winning a lot at the Supreme Court, at the federal court level. My hope is that the DOJ will get involved. Harmeet Dhillon doing pattern and practice lawsuits against states that are violating people's rights. I think that's going to be a huge help for us.
1: And never before have we seen the DOJ so aggressively defend our Second Amendment rights. I mean, it's a civil right. It's the same as voting. It's the same as speech. It's the same as everything.
2: It's absolutely amazing. If you told me 20 years ago that we would have a DOJ doing this, I'd say, pinch me, I'm dreaming. But it's fantastic that it's happening. And more importantly, that GOA and the DOJ are on the ground floor together fighting these cases, not just across on a federal level, but on the state and local level. It's fantastic. It's great.
1: I mean, I struggle, but how many more are we going to have to win before the left gives up on this and says, you know, we're going to move on to something else? I mean, how many initiatives are you guys fighting right now, not to mention winning?
3: Oh, quite a few. We just won on Engaged in the Business, where you might remember Biden issued that rule with his auto pen, put it into law that was basically set out to track and register every firearm transfer. So, you know, you transfer to a buddy who lives next door to you. Normally, for hundreds of years in this country, you could do that, but the Biden administration wanted that tracked and registered. We sued, and we just won on that, got that thrown out. So, I mean, we're winning these battles. We're getting constitutional carry now in 29 states. It's fantastic. In Virginia, we stopped them there. The state police cannot enforce the gun ban. But you're right. They just keep coming back, and it's like they don't care. So I think it is time to hold them accountable.
1: Yeah, but that goes to your qualified immunity. I mean, I've looked at this every way from Sunday, that you can't go after a legislator for voting for this, even though they take an oath to support the Constitution. But you may be able to go after the governors, the secretaries of states, the people who've enforced this on any sort of level. How many of those do we have to put in jail to say the Second Amendment is as it says?
2: Well, it's real simple. We go after every single one of them, and not just make one an example. We make the entire group of them an example, because this is a fundamental civil right. My family fled communist Cuba in 1961. I don't want that happening here. I want these same despotic tyranny put in jail, just like what we want to do overseas. We're going to go after them, no ifs, ands, or buts, and they are going to be stripped of their qualified immunity.
1: Well, that is the other thing, too. Virginia, we talked about the AR ban. You stopped that dead in its tracks. I mean, that was something that Democrats campaigned on, that they were going to do that. You stopped it dead in its tracks, but they're trying to bring it back up and throw it out again.
3: Yeah, well, we'll just keep taking them to court again. It's like, how many times are we going to have to tell them no? But we're winning. We're winning all over the place. And, it's an exciting time to be in the courts litigating these things.
1: Last thing, the NFA, the National Firearms Act, this put short-barreled rifles, gave them a $200 tax stamp. If you want a suppressor, or people know them as silencers for your gun, you got to register it and do your fingerprints and get a $200 tax stamp. They, in one hand, they argue it is a firearm. In the other hand, they argue it's not a firearm. You guys look like you might actually get this thing overturned.
2: Look, our one big beautiful lawsuit's very simple. The NFA is unconstitutional. It has been unconstitutional since the day it was founded. And even in 1938, you had a U.S. Supreme Court case uphold that the only provisions of it that was even constitutional was the penalty for failing to pay a tax. If they're not collecting a tax...
1: You guys got rid of the tax.
2: Yeah, we got rid of it. So if a tax isn't being collected... Why is there any penalty whatsoever? Nothing about it is constitutional. Shall not be infringed. It's not that hard to figure out.
3: Yeah, well, apparently there's a lot of people on the left who can't read. So, Eric Pratt, Luis Valdez, we appreciate both you guys here from GOA in your booth. People walking around having a good time.
1: All right, folks, don't go anywhere. Back in a second.

0: on Newsmax TV.
1: All right, we're going to keep this going. We're in the mobile trailer, the mobile showroom for Daniel Defense. We got Jacob Becker with Daniel Defense. We also have Jared Rim with Dead Air Suppressors, as well as Mike Pappas, Dead Air as well. Great suppressors, by the way. I may or may not have a few of them, just the in case the government's listening. Actually, they know because of the ATF. Yeah. So let's talk about this. You're holding a basic, you know, AR-style weapon that, you know, what is it? 30 million people in America have, and they want to take it away from us.
2: Exactly, yeah. So this is actually our DDPCC. So it's a 9mm PCC based off of the AR-15 platform. So all your controls are very similar, but it runs off CZ Scorpion mag, so it's really easy to use.
1: Those are my favorite.
2: It's super easy to use. They're very abundant, very cheap. But this is an SBR, so, you know, you used to have to pay $200 tax stamp for this. Now, you still have a stamp, but it's $0.
1: Well, that's, that. You know, we were just talking about this with the, you know, the SBR short-barreled rifle. We were talking about the suppressors tax stamps and things like that. That's under the NFA. You guys are a suppressor company. This is something you used to have to pay $200 on top of the price of a suppressor, and now everyday sportsmen, this is not for, like, you know, snipers running around in ghillie suits trying to kill people in America. This is for mostly hunters. People want to enjoy this without ear pro.
3: Correct. The common man is our customer.
1: Yeah. Well, I mean,
3: it's nothing crazy, right?
1: Right. I mean, it just seems there was the National Hearing Act, I believe, in Congress. It passed the House. The Senate's not doing its job. But this has opened a huge market for you guys, not having to pay $200 extra.
4: It has. It's opened a huge market. You know, the market's been up this year. You know, the tax stamp still exists. It's down to $0 right now. That could change with, you know, political changes. So, you know, I think right now there's a big priority for people to buy things because that tax stamp could go up again. So
1: that would be horrible. Daniel Defense, though, has been, you know, you're one of the most prominent AR-15 style weapon manufacturer probably across the board. You guys have been hauled in front of Congress. Your company's been sued not only for, you know, simply existing, but also for just the crime of commerce, just the crime of selling things. How much has this hampered your industry or other people's industry from a Second Amendment right?
2: You know, it's tough, especially in this industry, because we're always under attack. And while Daniel Defense won't comment on active lawsuits at the time, our mission is ultimately to honor God and defend freedom. And that freedom extends to everybody like you and me, but also our armed troops here and overseas, other people's armed troops that are fighting against, you know, oppositional forces. So all we want to do as a brand is continue to further that mission. And our opposition and other organizations are always trying to put a target on our backs when it comes to that. So it's something that not just Daniel Defense, but brands like Dead Air face on a daily basis, and there's always that risk working in this industry.
1: Yeah, I mean, you guys, the suppressor industry has been demonized as, you know, some horrible thing that only bad guys and school shooters and stuff like that want to use. How many of your suppressors are used for things other than, you know, tactical shooting, you know, anything from hunting to home defense?
3: Very, very few. Yeah. It's, like you say, it's used in the right way for the most part.
1: Right. Yeah. And we've seen the NFA be completely misused to keep the average guy. I mean, most people, you know, suppressors are already fairly expensive items, $500 to $1,000+. You add $200 to that, that hurts people.
4: Yeah, it does. It does. And, you know, I mean, you look at Hollywood movies and all that. I mean, it's done us no justice. So, you know, people think that, you know, some assassin is going to come in and silently, you know, kill somebody. But, you know, it's really a hearing safe. It's really a hearing safe product. So, you know, hunters, you know, I know a lot of hunters who will not hunt now unsuppressed just because, you know, it's just a much easier hunt. You know, the animals react differently whenever you shoot. So, you know, it's a tool to use, you know, just like anything else. So.
1: I mean, I'd argue that, you know, hunting with a suppressed, God forbid, you have a bad shot and you need to put another one down. That animal doesn't always hear where the first shot came from, and it allows you to get off a more humane second shot if needed.
4: Absolutely. And a lot of times they come at you, you know, because they don't realize where the shot came from. So it allows you to be a little bit more humane and put that second shot to put it down if you need to. So
1: yeah. We'll send this clip to PETA, make sure they get that one. But, you know, the AR is, I think there's 13 states that have outright tried to ban this type of weapon. And we still have a number of lawsuits going on, including one at the Supreme Court. How much is this hurt the sales of good God fearing business to not be able to commerce to 13 states.
2: Yeah, it's been difficult. I mean, you see states like California. I'm formerly from Illinois, so I've lived it firsthand before I got out to the free state of Georgia. Mm-hmm. And all they're doing is depriving people of their God given right to defend themselves. So it's difficult for us, and we try and support wherever we can. You know, when Virginia tried to pass their ban, thankfully, you know, we're in the process of still shipping to Virginia, but we tried to do everything we could to make sure that those who were about to have their rights deprived got their firearms in time.
1: All right. Well, gents, stay free, stay strapped. Appreciate it. All right, folks, don't go anywhere. When we come back, we got a little bit more from GOA here in Iowa.

0: we ever
1: All right, still here at Double Tap right here in front of GOA. Bringing this to you live here, we got Jeremy Harrell. He's a founder of LFA TV, also running for Congress in Iowa's 1st District. And also Amanda Lynn, you're the host of That Hunting Girl, which is, we love hunters here. So, you know, as we're going through all this stuff here, we're looking at the absolute partisanship between just freedom and gun owning. It is actually shocking. Key of one of those, Newsom, Gavin Newsom, he's done everything he can to stop guns, yet seemingly doesn't stop gun crime.
2: Well, you know, it's the same old, you know, wherever there's a gun zone and a gun-free zone, that's where most of the crime happens, right? And, you know, you said something on your show, I believe it was last week, where you said it used to be us and them, and now it's we and they.
1: Yeah.
2: They've done this. They've done that. They want to chip away at gun rights. They want to hand felonies out like they're candies, like candy to anybody who even spits on the sidewalk. I mean, Martha Stewart has a felony. You know what I mean? That was a way that they could go and attack the Second Amendment without having to do it any kind of legislation. Any kind of bills, and any way that they can do it, they'll do it. Started with magazines, started with how much, you know, firepower you can have, and they always equate it to, you don't need that to hunt. Mm-hmm. But in America, the Second Amendment is not about hunting.
1: No.
2: You know what I mean?
1: Well, our founding fathers came back from liberating a nation.
2: That's right. Yeah, that's right. They hunted a new nation, yep. and we ended up subduing it. But no, it's this will never stop.
1: Right.
2: It'll never stop. They want us to be like Australia. Mm-hmm. They want us to be like how Canada is becoming, you know, with them trying to continue to strip the rights of their citizens up there. And you're either going to give away your guns willingly or you're going to hold on to them at any cost. And that's the way it's starting to kind of shape out, it seems like.
1: I feel the only people who are trying to take away our guns are people who might do something we might shoot them over.
2: Yep.
1: But Amanda Lynn, you obviously, you're from Canada, but big hunter. Or Oregon, we talked about this last week, where Oregon tried to literally take away people's ability and their right to hunt in their own state for food, for livestock, even process animals. I mean, the hunting is a staple of mankind.
3: It is. I grew up hunting and fishing, and that's all I knew, and teaching that to the younger generation and educating people on what sustenance and hunting is very important to our industry, and it keeps it rolling and keeps it moving forward.
1: Yeah. No, but in this whole thing, they want to strip away things that make people essentially human.
3: Right. So in Canada, they have so many things going on with gun bans and those types of things, and they want to get rid of everything that looks scary, so to speak. And they're threatening our hunting rifles, things that are passed down from our grandfathers. And those are tools. Those are tools that we need for hunting. We're not doing anything illegal about it. We're legal firearms owners.
1: Yeah. How much, I will say, you know, how much did COVID and the travel bans and things like that affect hunting as an industry in Canada?
3: For me, it didn't, because I'm out in the field and traveling, mostly driving places. So for myself, it didn't affect it at all. It carried on as life.
1: That's good.
3: Yeah.
1: You know, obviously, it's culture clash, one of the biggest culture things, and the divides, Kamala Harris. Now, Kamala Harris, you know, made a race a key part of her campaign, but she just moved to an $8 million house in a neighborhood that is, I believe, 95% white. Mm-hmm. Doesn't the DNC and she owe about $20 million to some people still?
2: Yeah, it's funny. She owes about $20 million on a $1 billion budget to run for president, even though wasn't elected by their own constituents, didn't even pull 1% when she ran in the primary, and now the DNC is in the negative $2 million, and she owes them $20 million, and they're living large in mansions in predominantly white neighborhoods that they rail against nonstop.
1: Yeah, well, speaking of race, Jasmine Crockett, she had an excellent tweet where she said, you know, that black women are the most educated women, and the community notes. Community notes, you can see, got me, man. They were like, actually, no, that's wrong. And it went down the list and labeled everybody.
2: Yeah, you know what? I love in the threads. There's always going to be the people that are just there trolling, right? But I love when people actually throw in, like, actual facts and stats and things like that. And they'll never be able to argue those. You'll just see a bunch of people that know nothing in there.
1: Amanda Lynn, Jeremy, we appreciate both of you guys. Live from Gun Owners of America in Iowa, folks.

0: So we're still here at Goals in Iowa right now. Kaylee Neiman, the director at Goals, has put this whole thing together. I mean, this is a huge exhibition hall as we've been walking through here through all of our other segments, things like that. How important is this to get the vendors out, to get people knowing about what's going on in the firearm community and for everybody to meet each other here?
1: Yeah, so the Second Amendment is a community-based event, right? You can't have it just live in the theoretical. It requires a strong manufacturing base. It requires trainers. It requires gun stores. It's a very tangible thing. And so Goals is that reminder that we can all come together and support a mission to protect, defend, and restore the Second Amendment.
0: Yeah, well, and you brought up the manufacturing industry, which has been the latest attack because they're attacking the actual business, not the actual Second Amendment. The left has figured out that that's the easier thing to go about. You have a ton of attorneys here also. GOA is on the front line of nearly every gun lawsuit defending our rights. You know, this is something that every person here has seen that threat from the left.
1: Mm-hmm. Absolutely. And the reason that we are so vicious in our defense of the Second Amendment, right, is because we see the attacks on every level of government. And you're absolutely right. The manufacturers have seen just a tremendous amount of attacks, from merchant codes to their SKUs just instantly being eliminated with things like the pistol brace ban. So much attack happens on the industry side. And just think about what that really does for freedom. Like, what we get to purchase as consumers is directly related to what regulations it is for importing and what they are allowed to manufacture.
0: Well, the other thing, too, is I've been walking around talking to, I don't know how many hundreds of vendors you have here and the hundreds of people in attendance, thousands of people in attendance, and everybody has said, you know, I'm one guy. I feel suppressed by this or suppressed by that. But when they all get together, they say it's really nice to have strength in numbers.
1: Absolutely. And that's what GOA is, right? We are a grassroots army, and that goes from the corporate level all the way down to the individual. We have over 2 million members and supporters, and that's how we're able to shut the phone lines down at the Senate and overwhelm the ATF with comments and fund lawsuits to protect our civil liberties.
0: Yeah, well, you guys funded one of my lawsuits to carry in Manhattan, so I'm here for it. But, you know, there's a lot of people here who most folks have never heard of. They're

0: with comments and fund lawsuits to protect our civil liberties.
1: Yeah, well, you guys funded one of my lawsuits to carry in Manhattan, so I'm here for it. But, you know, there's a lot of people here who most folks have never heard of. There are people here, you know, from carry insurance to manufacturers to people who aren't even, you know, gun owners. How did people find out about this, and how did you grow from assumingly a couple years ago nobody had ever heard of GOA to now?
0: Yeah, so it's all thanks to our members, right? And we are their megaphone, and likewise, they are the megaphone telling people to join our ranks. We've been around for 50 years. This is our third annual event, and it keeps getting bigger and bigger. We have over 200 exhibitors on the floor, and that is possible because people showed up, they've posted on social media, they've told their friends, and they've been our recruitment base.
1: And, you know, I'm a card-carrying member with you guys, obviously. So where do people go to find out more about this stuff?
0: So you can go to gunowners.org to learn all about our organization, and then just add /goals to find out more about this event.
1: You guys have had a number of successful lawsuits, obviously, mine being one of them. You guys are at the Supreme Court with a number of other ones, or hoping to get there very soon. What else is on store on tap for GOA, especially on the backs of this conference?
0: Yeah, so the midterms are of top priority. We just published, and it's in the program, our grades of every representative in Congress currently. We do a extreme amount of vetting in the election process.
1: Unlike Democrats did in Maine, right?
0: Well, it's all about getting people involved. And, you know, the ballot box is the next place where gun owners are going to let their voice be heard.
1: You know, you talk about the ballot box. Huge amount of money is spent. One of the key issues of the left is, you know, basically taking all of our guns. What initiatives are you guys doing to try to help make sure that that doesn't happen in the people that you're vetting?
0: Yeah, so this event is one of those, right? Because every single person that comes to the Gun Owners Advocacy and Leadership Summit is just that. They're a leader in their community, and they're going to be able to tell their friends and talk about the issues and really educate the people around them. It all goes back to what we said in the beginning. The Second Amendment is a community-driven aspect, and that's what we're here to prove.
1: Yeah, one more time, where do people go to find out more about GOA?
0: Gunowners.org.
1: There you go. Appreciate it, Kaylee. Thank you very much for setting this thing up. All right, folks, don't go anywhere. Back in a sec from Gun Owners of America, live in Iowa.

0: Full Throttle, the Steve McQueen story.
1: So we saw the news. There was recently, allegedly, a Sasquatch sighting, and I was here at GOA, and I found a Sasquatch. In fact, we found another one, and we're going to hunt it.

0: Well, we didn't get him, but you know what? It was fun. But seriously, folks, you know, you may not be a gun person, you may not be the most two-way person in the world, but it is the most important amendment that we have in the Bill of Rights. It really is, because it grants us the difference between every other country. You know, like after World War II, the Japanese admiral was asked why he did not invade America, and he said there would be a gun behind every single blade of grass. And that is something that I think, whether you like guns or not, it is the fundamental thing that does deter evil. It's the only thing in the world that sets a 110-pound woman on the same playing field as a 250-pound mugger, folks. It's a very important thing. So I'm going to be speaking tomorrow at 3:40 local here at the GOA thing in Iowa. We appreciate you coming down here with us, folks. It's going to be a hell of a time. So make sure you tune in tomorrow. We'll be in and off the network, and you'll be taking a little bit of live. All right. We'll see you soon.
1: All right. The invasion of Spain highlights the suicide of Europe. Let's check it out.

0: And welcome to Rob Schmidt Tonight. Over the last 36 hours, we've seen a very harsh reminder of the devastation that open borders brings to the West. A small city in southern Spain, sitting right on the northern tip of Africa, called Ceuta, looking like a zombie apocalypse. Take a look. Incredible to watch. Estimates of at least 60,000 North African Moroccans have surged this border, taking a very short swim, exploiting a recent Spanish Supreme Court ruling promising due process if they arrive by sea, which is why they're all wet. Upon arrival to their new home in a Western wealthy nation, as you might expect, they began burning and destroying it. Just look at this video. Rocks, really anything that they can find, they toss at cops, and they expect you to believe that they're refugees. The population of Ceuta doubling instantly, loaded up with military-age men for the most part, all pretending to be refugees. This is open borders. This is what the other side wants for your country and for the greater West. Is it normal for refugees to burn cars while they seek shelter? There's a question for you. As night fell, the predictable looting then began, stealing everything that they could find, even in the daytime. This video is clearly still daylight. Running into stores, taking everything they can find, bathing and defecating in beautiful Spanish fountains, and breaking into homes as night fell. Imagine that moment. Imagine how terrifying for the city's 80,000 residents. Take a listen to this terrified young woman.
1: Esto es una invasión. Han empezado por Ceuta, pero esto es la frontera a España, la frontera a Europa. 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
0: Crying, surrounded by migrants and weeping, terrified. Imagine having a third world Islamic invasion in your Western city as night falls. Are you out? Is your skin showing? Are you wearing a dress? Because you know what that permits in Islamic countries. The world needs to peel its eyes open and watch these videos. This is the reality that the left brings to the West. In our country, this is what the Democrat Party brings to the United States. This is exactly what our southern border was. The people just looked a little different. Media outlets around the world are calling this a humanitarian crisis, pretending this is something that needs to be met with careful compassion. Imagine pretending that this is a humanitarian crisis because your politics won't let you call it what it is. Trucks driving Moroccans hundreds of miles north, dropping them right off at the northern tip of their country so they don't have to walk. They can just jump in the ocean, swim around a little barrier, and then claim asylum. This is an invasion. The media is pretending they've starved and walked 1,000 miles to escape oppression. They've all got nice clothes on. This is a scam by manipulative third worlders who've been given the go-ahead from Western communists to invade their countries, people like the Prime Minister of Spain. The biggest con artists are those trying to dupe us into sympathy for these people. If we're going to start adopting the Moroccans, Europe should prepare to adopt hundreds of millions of more people around the world. The GDP per capita in Morocco is about $5,000 a person. Now, that doesn't sound very good to you, but we're rich. That's fairly rich by Africa standards. In South Sudan, it's not $5,000 a year. It's $300. Mozambique, $600. Several other countries equally as poor. These are not refugees. These are con artists. The president saying this today.
2: I saw Spain yesterday, and I watched the catastrophe that took place. It looks like an invasion of a country by hundreds.
0: Trucks driving Moroccans hundreds of miles north, dropping them right off at the northern tip of their country so they don't have to walk. They can just jump in the ocean, swim around a little barrier, and then claim asylum. This is an invasion. The media is pretending they've starved and walked 1,000 miles to escape oppression. They've all got nice clothes on. This is a scam by manipulative third worlders who've been given the go-ahead from Western communists to invade their countries, people like the Prime Minister of Spain. The biggest con artists are those trying to dupe us into sympathy for these people. If we're going to start adopting the Moroccans, Europe should prepare to adopt hundreds of millions of more people around the world. The GDP per capita in Morocco is about $5,000 a person. Now, that doesn't sound very good to you, but we're rich. That's fairly rich by Africa standards. In South Sudan, it's not $5,000 a year, it's $300. Mozambique, $600. Several other countries equally as poor. These are not refugees. These are con artists. The president saying this today.
2: I saw Spain yesterday, and I watched the catastrophe that took place. It looks like an invasion of a country by hundreds of thousands of people. And that same thing's going to happen to us if the Republicans don't get elected, except worse. If Spain, look, small time.
0: We should all be terrified of what comes if Democrats sweep in 2028. Every single candidate in the party here in this country, from radical to moderate, has spent the last 2 years condemning immigration control, condemning ICE, condemning controls on our border, condemning the immigration controls that were standard in this country for both parties 10 years ago under Obama. The party has radicalized to the point where they cannot be allowed to lead. And what we're seeing in Spain right now, what we've seen the last 30 hours or so, is a perfect reminder of that. Today, Spain's socialist prime minister made a pretty smart calculation for the communist that he is. Though he's been fighting very hard to flood Europe and to flood his country with this chaos, because that's what he believes in, he read the room on this one. He realized that this was way too far, and he actually came out and condemned the invasion that he helped to facilitate.
3: Ceuta es una ciudad española.
4: Ceuta is a Spanish city, and what happened yesterday deserves our strongest reproach and our firmest condemnation. What we are doing is speeding up everything related to the processing of cases and the repatriation of migrants who have entered irregularly, mainly since yesterday. As you can see, many of these migrants are already leaving.
0: Oh, so now you're tough on immigration. Oh. Other European leaders following his lead, Macron in France, have you been to Paris lately? All pretending that they respect the borders of their own countries and of the European Union, because they're in a moment that threatens to radicalize millions of their voters against the Union's suicidal immigration policies over the last 15 years. This was way too much all at once. If they're going to destroy the European Union, it needs to be nice and slow, nice and steady. Make no mistake, Western leftists have been welcoming this behavior for more than a decade. We've watched them do it. And the people that are so tough on borders tonight have been inviting all of this in. Stephen Miller reminding Americans tonight the Democrats did this to our country every single day for 4 years under Joe Biden. We watched it. You watched it all day long on television. And we'll do it again, he says, instantaneously by orders of magnitude greater if they are given any form of national power. Democrats will see your home trampled and stolen by invaders, and they will rejoice. All right, Texas Congressman Chip Roy joins us now. And, sir, it's good to have you. I want to say just about this invasion. I think in a way, I'm happy that this happened. I'm glad that we're getting to see this because it's a very healthy reminder to voters what we went through for 4 years under Joe Biden, what's coming if we make a lot of stupid decisions voting over the next couple of years, what they're certain to do. What are your thoughts?
5: I couldn't agree more. You know, 2 weeks ago, right before the House headed out of town, out of D.C., we passed H.R. 9773, the Permanent Trump Secure Border Act. It's a piece of legislation I introduced to reflect the codification of what President Trump has done at the border, along with the support of Tom Homan, Stephen Miller, and the great people that are working in the administration. We've stopped that flow. Right. But we remember all too well the Haitians. We remember the flood of people coming across the Rio Grande. We remember the fentanyl. We remember all of the people that were flooding into our country because Joe Biden and Mayorkas and their whole band of cronies, they were dumping people into the United States in violation of our laws. They were exploiting loopholes in the laws that we need to close. We need to codify. So the two things we're seeing happening now in Morocco with respect to Spain, one is a reminder we need to codify these things so we can make them permanent, try to deal with any future Biden-type administration. But number two, why we can't afford to lose. We have to win because these people are insane. And what by these people, I mean radical Democrats, Marxists, the Red-Green Alliance, Islamists, Marxists, that want to totally transform Western civilization. It's on full display right now. And by the way, the mayor of New York, Mamdani, is the intersection of the Red-Green Alliance in human form.
0: 100%. Yeah, the Western left has lost its mind. These people cannot be allowed to lead the West any longer. And I've always said Europe is like a look into our future. That's where we're heading. We're going to be as crazy as them. It's just a matter of time. So you're seeing what can happen. And I think it's so interesting right now to watch Pedro Sanchez in Spain, and even have Macron in France. And everyone in this moment is all of a sudden a real tough talker on border security. Everybody's being real serious about getting these people out of there because they realize this is too far. This is more than the people are willing to. You can slowly destroy the continent the way they've been slowly destroying Europe for a long time. But if you do it all at once like this, they're going to flip voters on them real quick. They're going to lose power and they know it. So now you've got Pedro Sanchez, who is a full-throated communist, who is an open border communist. And he's standing up there sounding like you talking about this border. It's so disingenuous. You know what their agenda is, but this is too much all at once.
5: Well, no, that's exactly right. But now let's go back and look at what the Democrats and the United States House of Representatives and the Judiciary Committee were saying just last week in Washington when we put forward this bill. Now, we passed it out of Judiciary Committee. And again, this bill is to make permanent what President Trump is doing at the border. Now, what's the argument against doing that? There isn't one, but Democrats were making one saying, oh, this would be unfair and it's terrible. And they talked about ICE and they talked about his parade of horribles. But what they wouldn't do is go out in public and say that we shouldn't stop the abuse of asylum and parole when those people are being released into our country. Now, that matters because if we don't make it permanent, then what you see happening in Morocco, that's going to happen again at our border. By the way, the other piece of this is we got to freeze legal immigration, which has been being abused under H-1Bs, under all sorts of different visas over the last several decades to pour people into our country. As you and I have talked about on this show before, 5 million people from majority Muslim countries since 9/11. That's insane. And what you're seeing happen in Morocco, it will happen here. The only thing stopping it right now is Donald Trump, Tom Homan, Miller, a DHS committed to enforcing the law. But Congress is still not there. And we still haven't made anything permanent. Yeah. So we got to remember that. Win elections, make this stuff permanent so we can save this country.
0: That's well said. Congressman, good to see you. Thanks so much.
5: Thanks, Rob. God bless.
0: All right, Match Lab CPAC chairman joins us now, Elizabeth Pipko, former national spokesperson for the RNC. Good to have you both tonight. Matt, you look at this situation, it's staggering to watch. I think it's very important for Americans to see this before they vote in November, for sure.
6: Yeah, it's ironic. We just did our CPAC in Great Britain in London, and they had there the Boris wave, where the Tories essentially let in up to 3 million migrants, mostly from Africa. And it's destroyed the Tory party. It's destroyed the coalition in Great Britain. Everybody who goes to London says there are places you don't want to go to. It is increasingly dangerous. They have a cultural catastrophe. And so what Prime Minister Sanchez is trying to do is the same consensus that happened with Joe Biden and these other communists in Europe, which is to normalize this idea that you don't have borders, to act tough on borders, but secretly open them up so that they can have more success at the ballot box. And Europe's back is against the wall. I don't know if there's hope for Spain. There's hope for Great Britain. There's hope for France. There's hope for Germany. But I'll tell you one quick thing. Eastern and Central Europe, they closed their borders. This doesn't happen. And that's the part of Europe that is functional.
0: Yeah. I mean, you make the best point of that was the fact exactly like Joe Biden did. They blew up the southern border and then they spent 4 years pretending like it wasn't their fault and they were trying to fix it while they were simply exacerbating the problem as much as they could. It was despicable. It's treasonous, in my opinion. Elizabeth, I want to take another listen to Pedro Sanchez. This is back in January. Take a listen.
7: Yes, my country has offered a path to regulate 500,000 undocumented migrants. When did recognizing rights become something radical? When did empathy become something exceptional? Spain is above all a welcoming country, and this is the path we choose: dignity, community, and justice.
0: Dignity, community, and justice. Are any of those happening with open borders, Elizabeth?
8: They're certainly not. And, you know, you hear those terms and you wonder, where is the justice for your own people, right? Why am I praying every single night for the family of Lake and Riley or Sheridan Gorman? Why? Because Joe Biden has absolutely zero empathy for the people of our country. They have no justice now. And those families are going to go and spend the rest of their lives missing their loved ones because Joe Biden had the opposite of love for Americans, the opposite of their best interest at heart when he was, I don't even want to say leading because I don't know what he was doing for 4 years, but he let in over 10 million illegal migrants to unleash all hell on this country. It was the opposite of leading. And again, it's the American people. It's your own people that end up getting hurt. You can be welcoming. You should be welcoming. You should be welcoming second. First, you should be leading your own country and hoping for the best for American citizens. Because if you don't, you don't have a country anymore.
0: Yeah, that's exactly right. Matt, one thing I can't figure out, all of these communists somehow have turned into open border communists, which if they actually wanted to try this experiment, anyone with a functioning mind knows that you need to do this and you need as small of a group of people as possible to make a communal system work. Anybody that's ever seen it work, it's always happened in very small communities where everybody can share. It's usually very monochromatic communities where everybody feels like almost like a large family. That's how it works the best. Why in the hell would you want an open border system? If you're Pedro Sanchez, if you're any of these leftists in Europe that are communists, and we know they are, why the hell would you want to just invite all of Africa into your country?
6: It's all about the Black Lives Matter philosophy and this idea that to have walls and to have borders is to show your racism. The second thing is Angela Merkel, when she led Germany for so long, you know, Germany has a negative growth rate. They've done everything they can to undermine families. People aren't having children in these countries at rates they need to, and they need workers. So in order to get those workers, they bring them in this way. And let's face it, this dovetails with the renewed hatred for Israel amongst these politicians, their anti-Semitism, which is now growing in most of these countries. You know, there's kind of an embrace of Islam and Arabs into their communities. And let's say this. What the prime minister just said is not accurate. It's not 500,000. 1.2 million have already applied for asylum in Spain, and they're saying this could be as high as 3 million. This will change Spain forever.
0: Yeah. Elizabeth, I got 30 seconds left. Was this a wake-up call for the American voter before November?
8: You know, it might be just because we have video. I wish we had more video evidence so people could realize what happened to our southern border under the 4 years of Joe Biden and Kamala Harris. But again, I have all the empathy in the world for people who need better lives. My parents fled communism to come to America, but they did it the right way. My dad even lost his own father in the process. It was a horrible, horrible struggle for them. But they came here legally because they protected themselves and protected the United States of America, who they respected. Because if you don't belong here. And it's just that simple.
0: Yeah, you got to come the right way.
6: Amen.
0: Matt Schlapp, Elizabeth Pipko, thanks so much, guys. We appreciate it. Coming up here, the White House claims to have a deal to disarm Hamas in Gaza. Really? We're going to talk about that coming up next. And then later in News from the Left, journalist Nick Shirley meets some very interesting lefties near NYU.
9: Let's just say somebody who has raped a woman.
10: How are you doing?

0: is justice denied.
1: All right, welcome back. President Trump announcing his Board of Peace has reached an agreement with Hamas, disarming the terror group, indicating all other armed groups in the Gaza Strip will have to lay down their arms as well. President writing on Truth Social, it's a monumental step toward lasting peace and security, saying this agreement is a critical step toward Gaza finally being governed by a new Palestinian government that will work closely with the Board of Peace to help the Palestinian people. At the same time, he says Israel will have the security it deserves, with Gaza no longer used as a base for terror attacks. Adding it's as disarmament is completed, Israeli forces will withdraw, and the International Stabilization Force will work with a new Palestinian police force to take responsibility for Gaza being safe for its residents and its neighbors. This obviously is a huge development. If you're talking about the Middle East and you're talking about Gaza and Israel and Palestine and also Iran to a certain extent, what to make of it, we're not sure yet. Here's Trump earlier at Camp David.
2: Most people said that would be a deal that would be undoable. Now, will it go through its ups and downs? It's a very complex situation over there. The people are very complex and difficult. So it's a big step for the Middle East, and people are really impressed by it, and they're surprised by it.
3: As Hamas disarms as part of this plan, who do you see as taking possession of those weapons?
2: That's going to be the Board of Peace.
1: All right, so let's talk about this. Victoria Coates, former Deputy National Security Advisor, joins us now. I mean, I hear a deal with Hamas to disarm, and the first thing I think is every deal we've ever seen with Iran. What are your thoughts?
4: Well, Rob, good to see you. Yes, I think we all have the Lucy with the football situation going on here, and we want to be very concerned about that. But at the same time, I'd look at a couple of things that are different this time. And for starters, we've had the action against Iran. We've had epic fury. And so it seems to me that the both financial and weapons streams to Hamas through primarily Egypt have been cut off. And that's not a good thing for Hamas. So they've got that to deal with. And then on the other side, you look at Egypt, which has been one of the primary mediators here. And so Egypt just got shelled yesterday by the Iranians. They fired at one of their natural gas sites on the Red Sea. That's not good for Egypt. So Egypt has gone from being sort of neutral with the Iranians to being anti. So Hamas can't really count on the Egyptians anymore. For those two reasons, I'm willing to give this deal another look. My understanding, it's going to be 7 to 8 months before we get to any meaningful Israeli withdrawal. So I'll give it a good look.
1: Yeah, absolutely. You wonder what would happen to Hamas if they lay down their arms, and where do they go? You know, I mean, like that's to me is crazy.
4: Well, no, I mean, you have to figure out what you're going to do. The word is decommissioning of the arms. Do they get stored? Do they get destroyed? How does that look? Do you give an off-ramp to a certain number of Hamas people so they leave the strip? And then how do you empower some sort of new political force that can govern Gaza? My understanding is it's not Hamas and it's not the PA. We'll wait and see what it is.
1: Yeah. Victoria, I want to bring in Waleed Faris, a Newsmax foreign policy analyst, joining us now. Waleed, good to see you. I just want to get your introductory thoughts on the idea of an agreement with Hamas to lay down their arms, which seems like an impossible thing to get Hamas to agree to.
5: I remember my days in Beirut and Lebanon for 15 years of war. Guess how many ceasefires and plans have been set up for the PLO at the time? 103 over 10 years. But still, it means that if an organization doesn't want to engage, then it will find all the reasons to do so. If an organization wants to engage, then they will be the one initiating. They will be the one looking for Arab countries to guarantee to create a joint force. In my view, the experience we're having with Hamas is not that it is comparable to the experience we're having with the Islamic regime in Iran. They propose something. Once we get closer, what they do is they give you five other reasons. For example, the weapons. We've seen that before. They will say, well, we could put it in a warehouse and have the PLO looking at it, or have our friends, or maybe Qatar, or maybe others. The plan for them is always to, as soon as they can, gain time. I don't trust the process yet before I see two things. One is a force train in East Gaza by the Israelis and the UAE, maybe. That could work. Or to have a military operation to finish off Hamas. We're not going to go into a third option. Right. These are the options I can see.
1: Let's talk. I got 1 minute left just to talk Iran quickly. Need a quick answer, Victoria. But what should, I mean, right now it's flaring up again. You've got Iran attacking ships in the Strait of Hormuz. What should the president do in this moment?
4: I think the president's made a very serious decision today at Camp David. That seems clear that we're going to go in and do some more significant damage to the Islamic regime. Hopefully that will push things over the finish line. So right. I think the next 48 hours are decisive.
1: Waleed, your thoughts?
5: Finish line, absolutely. We're not going backward anymore with this regime. They crossed all the boundaries. The only missing element that could give us some time and strength is to mobilize the Iranian people, or at least the resistance movement within the Iranian people. We come from the air with the missiles, with the pressure. They should be in the lobbies of these headquarters. The President Trump asked the Iranians to cease.
1: Yeah. Interesting. Waleed Faris, Victoria Coates, have a good weekend. Thanks, guys.
4: Thank you.
1: Coming up after the break, it takes guts to be a vocal conservative in New York. Have you seen this guy's videos? We've got Joe Sweeney coming up next.
0: If you guys support policies like this.

0: for a strong America.
1: And welcome back. Here in New York, or really in any big blue city, for years, one of the hardest things to be has been an outspoken conservative. The judgment is tremendous, especially in the very divided age of Donald Trump. But that does seem to be changing. Conservative influencers breaking through the wall, unafraid, daring millions of people to follow them, and they're finding success with it, even in these big blue cities. Joe Sweeney is a New York-based attorney and one of those brave few. He's quickly gained a very impressive following by calling out the absurdity of how his city, New York City, has been run under single-party rule for far too long. Here's how it sounds.
2: Just to address something that Zohran Mamdani did yesterday, which, in my humble opinion, is the most dangerous thing he's done since he's been in office. His Department of Finance publicly released a list of all the folks he believes is subject to his PDOT tier attacks, where you have people on the far-left fringe factions that are not only saying tax the rich, but eat the rich. A day and age where CEOs are walking down the streets of Manhattan getting shot in the back of the head.
3: What Zohran is proposing, in no unclear terms, is taxing every single New York City resident based on prejudices experienced by 35,000 people 200 years ago. If you guys support policies like this, you are mentally ill.
1: Even making videos in a thunderstorm. Joe Sweeney joins us now. Joe, thanks for coming on. Good to meet you. Let's start. I want to talk about Mamdani here for a second. I know it's a hot topic with you. It's very wild to have an Islamist mayor at City Hall just blocks away from the Trade Center. I live downtown. Spending his free time hanging out with felons at Rikers Island. You've called him divisive. You've also recently hammered his openness to reparation payments to black residents as well. Let's hear your take on Mamdani.
4: I mean, Rob, how much time you got, brother? I think he is without a doubt and no hyperbole the most divisive politician in American history. I think at every iteration, he has all these different opportunities to bring folks together and he further polarizes them. And I think what a leader should do, especially the leader of the free world, right? New York City is the capital of the world, the bastion of Western civilization. You have a tremendous responsibility. And I think you have a good opportunity to bring folks together and unite this country. I think at every opportunity he has, he's just pushing folks further and further away. He's highlighting the detractors. He's demonizing the value adds and he's pushing producers out of this city. And we've seen this before. If you're a rudimentary student of history, you understand that when you push the value producers out of a city, it inevitably goes bankrupt. People feel like their labors are not warranted and they feel like they're not being rewarded for all of their hard work and efforts and law abiding. And I think he's fomenting this division here in the city, which is just toxic.
1: Yeah, and he's a spectacular gaslight as well. I mean, he always has that big smile on his face, and he has this very illicit agenda. That I mean, he's such a good faker. It's unbelievable. Want to show this real quick? You had a run-in with an open borders activist here in the city. It made me laugh. Take a listen.
5: When you say first they came for the immigrants, that is suggesting they will go beyond that. Yeah. That is inflammatory. That is hyperbolic, and that is dangerous language.
6: Yeah.
5: Who will they come for after illegal immigrants? Under Obama, Biden, Trump, ICE has only deported illegal immigrants.
6: That's not true.
5: That is absolutely true. Name one example.
6: Well, we disagree.
5: Yeah, but you can't name examples to base your disagreement.
1: Well, we disagree. Well, yeah, but you don't have any examples. I want to ask you, what inspired you as an attorney to do this, to just get on the internet and start making these videos?
4: Well, Rob, it's a good question. I think the impetus, in the most honest terms, was fury. I started doing this a year ago and I'm almost at, I think, like 250,000 followers. And I did this out of just being so fed up with seeing this propaganda, which you and I seem like we see very clearly in the Mamdani campaign. I think he ran a clinic in his campaign on social media by deceptively characterizing himself as this benevolent, sort of relatable young guy, when in reality, all of his policies really have been tried and tested and they've all failed. And the one example I always give is Fidel Castro and different magnanimous and charismatic leaders of the past. They too controlled the information systems that I think like 250,000 followers. And I did this out of just being so fed up with seeing this propaganda, which you and I seem like we see very clearly in the Mamdani campaign. I think he ran a clinic in his campaign on social media by deceptively characterizing himself as this benevolent, sort of relatable young guy, when in reality, all of his policies really have been tried and tested, and they've all failed. And the one example I always give is Fidel Castro and different magnanimous and charismatic leaders of the past. They too controlled the information systems of their respective jurisdictions. And all of a sudden you had all these people adoring these figures. But what you have to look at when you have someone with this much sort of gravitas and charisma, which Mamdani does, you need to give him credit for that, is the facts. And the facts are dangerous, and the facts are metastasizing. And the reality behind all of his glib smiles and all of his crayon coloring with kids in elementary schools is a very toxic type of socialism that is creeping inch by inch over New York City. And it is scaring people at this point. It's becoming a state of emergency.
1: One of my favorite Instagram follows, Sweeney, Joe Sweeney. We appreciate you. Thanks for pulling a lot of these young people in the direction of common sense, as it's so fashionable right now to be a socialist, to be whatever these people are. Thanks for the fight. We appreciate it, Joe.
4: I appreciate you. Thank you for having me on, Rob.
1: All right. Okay. Coming up here after the break, Dr. Mike.

0: for a strong America.
1: Welcome back. Back to the invasion happening in Spain tonight. A look at what 2029 could look like here in the U.S., what the last 4 years before Trump looked like as well, as tens of thousands of military-aged men overtake a Spanish city on the northern tip of Africa. It is a terrifying sight, what we've seen over the last 30 hours or so. Locals describing it as an apocalypse. The left and the legacy media, of course, pretending that this is a humanitarian crisis, and these are all just refugees fleeing violence and looking for help. There's more than 60,000, mostly military-aged men, African men, invade a Spanish city of 80,000 people. Dr. Michael Savage joins us now. You know, but what really is, I think, the most terrifying part of this is how I think the West has largely responded to it, especially Western media, pretending that this needs to be met with, sympathy.
2: Toothbrushes, sneakers, things like that. Yeah. They don't see it for what it is. It's a sort of a repeat of history. It's not identical to the Moorish invasion of Spain in 711, but it's comparable in many ways. It's not on the mainland of Spain. At first, people would say they're invading the mainland of Spain, like the Moorish invasion of the Iberian Peninsula in 711, when 12,000, by the way, Arab and Berber troops invaded and took over Spain. That's when they started their conquest of Europe with only 12,000 troops. Of course, the population was smaller. But it's not exactly that, because Ceuta, C-E-U-T-A, first, the pronunciation is important. Ceuta is really a territory or colony of Morocco. It's a Spanish military colony on the Mediterranean coast. Okay, having said that, these people are going there because they know they're going to get freebies, handouts, from the EU socialist president or whatever they call him. I don't know what he is, a monarch of Spain. What is he, a monarch of Spain? Yeah. The man is a nightmare. So this military post was overrun. This autonomous city administered by Spain is overrun. But the minute they overrun it, they have benefits, which is just exactly like what is happening, for example, in California, New York, Illinois, Minneapolis, you name it. Yep. Invasion, conquest, soft conquest, no guns, not necessary with liberalism. Yeah. You conquer the people and you destroy them from within by sucking them dry of welfare and other benefits. That's exactly what's going to happen here. Now, what the socialist president of Spain is going to do, I don't know. He called out the troops after they're already invaded. They've already invaded. What's he going to do now? Kick them all out?
1: Well, I was thinking, you know, the way he's playing this is, you know, obviously, I think they're going to get a lot of these people out of there. I think what it really is that this socialist leader has been welcoming this for a very long time. This is too much all at once, though. And I think he read the room and said, you know what? We're going to lose all our power if we don't do something strong about this. So we're going to have to act like we respect the borders of this country. We respect the borders of the EU. We're going to throw them all out right now. We're tough. Macron did the same thing with a really strong tweet. It's like you people have invited all of the Arab world into your countries for the last 15 years. And now all of a sudden you're against it. You're against it because it's too much all at once. You can do what they're trying to do very slowly and slowly build it up. But you can't have 60,000 invade a city of 80,000. The optics of that were terrible. So now they're acting tough.
2: Slowly boiling frogs is what they've been doing here in America. But you take a look at New York City. Mamdani is moving too fast and too abruptly in his communism. Even the Democrat Party is told him to slow down with his rhetoric against, quote, the rich, because they understand it's turning the middle against them. He doesn't understand the middle. Mamdani is an extremist. He's a revolutionary. He's a radical. He's the head of the Muslim Brotherhood, to the best of my understanding. There's no question he is absolutely the head of the Muslim Brotherhood here in America, maybe in the whole Western world. And he's moving so quickly that he's turning the middle against the entire communist movement. So they even told him, slow down. OK, it's the same thing. He moved too fast. So maybe he'll slow down now. Make believe he's a middle of the road guy.
1: Exactly. Before I let you go, I got 20 seconds left. I just wanted to get your perspective as a California guy on Kamala Harris after all she's talked about race in this country, buying a house in Point Doom, which is the whitest place maybe on planet Earth with 0.2% black residents. You got to laugh.
2: Nimba, not in my backyard. It's exactly what liberals from San Francisco specialize in. My dear friend. Governor Newsom lives in a beautiful community where there are no blacks either, by the way. I haven't seen that in the news.
1: Yeah.
2: Yeah. No Mexicans either.
1: It makes perfect sense.
2: No Mexicans either, except those who trim the lawns and clean the houses.
1: Yeah, the landscapers.
2: By the way.
1: That's exactly
2: right. Yeah, that's the way it is.
1: Just the way they want it. Dr. Savage, Nimba. Good to see you. Thanks so much.
2: Not in my backyard. Enjoy the summer. Thanks, Rob.
1: All right. Thanks.
3: On the advice of counsel, I respectfully decline to answer based upon my rights under the Fifth Amendment to the Constitution.
4: On the advice of counsel, I respectfully decline to answer based upon my rights under the Fifth Amendment to the Constitution.
1: So, of course, that was earlier this week. Tony Fauci not doing himself any favors, pleading the Fifth 111 times, refusing to answer a single question in nearly 3-hour-long hearing after all of the crimes against humanity he committed during COVID. Senator Rand Paul saying the Senate plans to vote on holding Fauci in contempt of Congress following that performance. Dick Morris, advisor to President Trump, joins us now. What did you make of that hearing this week, Dick?
5: Well, it's so outrageous, it's beyond belief. This man rivaled Adolf Eichmann in creating a virus that killed 6 million people throughout the world. Mm. He funded it. He created it. It was a Dr. Frankenstein impersonation where he created this thing and then it somehow or other escaped his control. And then he lied about it. He said that it was a bat bite, a natural occurrence from the wet market, and when he knew that that wasn't true when he said it. So this man has a responsibility for the murder of 6 million people, including 1 million Americans. And he got a pardon from Biden. So for him to take the Fifth Amendment in front of Congress is just the height of outrage. Unbelievable. It's like Goring taking the Fifth Amendment in Nuremberg.
1: He is a very atrocious man. And the more that we've learned, it's gotten worse and worse. And it's so fascinating that he was such a hero in the beginning days of COVID. Yeah. And then this is what he's transformed to. And we had only known in 2020 that he had funded this virus.
5: Yeah.
1: It's just surreal. Dick Morris, it's good to see you. Thanks so much.
5: Thank you.
1: All right. Coming up here after the break, news from the left. Nick Shirley meets some lovely leftists in New York.
6: Let's just say somebody who has raped a woman. Would you like them to be out in the...

0: bin Laden was dead.
1: Welcome back. Time now for news from the left, starting with a heartbreaker. WNBA star center Brittany Griner filing for divorce from her wife, even after her wife worked to secure Griner's release from a Russian prison. Remember that story? The Atlanta Journal-Constitution reporting Griner seeking the divorce, saying the marriage is irretrievably broken. The wife, last name Sherelle, is a lawyer, publicly fought for Griner's release after she was taken into custody by Russian officials for carrying a vape pen that had hash oil in 2022. They don't mess with drugs in Russia. Griner was sentenced to 9 years in a Russian prison before being released months later as part of a prisoner swap for that international arms dealer, Victor Boot. Remember all the hell we gave Joe Biden for that trade? One of the most dangerous people in the world traded for Brittany Griner. It was

0: Those days are over, and he's pissed off, and he's going on every podcast he can find trying to get famous, something, to find a way to get some cash. Next up, after the spectacle that we saw with Fauci this week, a former CBS News Los Angeles journalist says she got in big trouble after questioning Tony Fauci during the COVID-19 pandemic. Take a listen to Brittany Hopper's claims here.
1: I remember after a couple of years of dealing with hearing this man and interviewing, I remember questioning what he was doing. And I got in trouble and pulled off air for a couple of days because I started questioning him. You weren't supposed to question the agenda and the narrative at that point. I was their puppet on mainstream media for so many years.
0: She had been questioning the effectiveness of so many of the mandates that we went through, the distancing and all of this, all the nonsense that didn't do anything when we should have been working toward herd immunity and just getting through this as fast as we could. She questioned some of those things, and it cost her. Look at the hindsight now, after what we just saw from Fauci this week. That's something. And finally, independent journalist Nick Shirley interviewing some lovely leftists at NYU. Just listen to how these people think.
2: Let's just say somebody who has raped a woman.
3: Totally.
2: Would you like them to be out in the street?
3: I think my answer is yes, even though that's a challenging answer to say.
2: So if you got raped, would you like your rapist to be out in the street?
3: Well, like, let me finish, because I have been raped, and they are out in the street, and I'm not sure, like, them going to jail is a solution to, like, whatever's going on inside their heart, or even my own heart that, like, contributed to that experience that I'm having.
0: Hey, you gotta wonder how broken in the mind you would have to be okay with just letting men rape women. Imagine the world if we just let men rape women. Imagine the amount of rape we would see. And that's how she thinks. And she gets a vote just like you. All right, a look at the kind of men who attend a WNBA game up next.